0: Harris would recognize a lot of names in the lineup. Who have been some of the under-the-radar guys that have helped that offense surge the way that it has?
1: Yeah, I mean, honestly, it's kind of a little bit of everybody. I mean, Daylon Lyles, one of the few other guys that is kind of a regular. Jacob Young, you've seen him have more power this season. But I think what they've done a really good job of this season is putting guys in the best position possible. They're running platoons at first base. They're doing, you know, the same sort of thing with the catching position. It's just been kind of one of those things where if somebody gets a hot hand, then maybe they'll stay in the lineup a couple of days. But for the most part, they're just finding ways to put their guys in the best opportunity, best position possible. And most of the guys have really come through and taken advantage of that opportunity. So I don't know that you would pick out, you know, singular guys with the exception of Wood and Abrams and say they've been spectacular. I think you can honestly go up and down the lineup and say, okay, this guy's doing better than I would have thought. This guy's doing better than I would have thought. And in turn, the offense has been a lot better collectively than anyone could have imagined.
0: Not the same about the starting pitching staff. You mentioned they didn't go out and make too many big moves. But why the rotation going into this year? Was it, I'll use the word, allowed to be what it was? I mean, there's virtually, you know, forget an ace. There's really hardly a two or a three on this staff.
1: Yeah, I don't think that they expected more out of Zach Littell when they signed him getting into spring training. He hasn't been the same guy. You know, Michaelis, as you're watching him pitch right now, I don't know what the expectations were for him, but I couldn't have been that high coming off the seasons that he's had. You were hoping to get more out of Jake Irvin. You know, Foster Griffin was kind of a wild card, and he's been largely good, although his last two starts have been, you know, he's really struggled. So, you know, Cade Cavalli was probably the only guy, even though, you know, there's some unknown with him because of the injuries and the little amount that he's actually pitched in the big leagues despite having some service time. You know, it's one of those things where he's the only guy that has potential to be a front of the rotation type of guy. And I think one of the big selling points for Paul Zaboni when he was coming over to take over this front office was probably, hey, I can get us back to a spot where we can compete without having to spend like the big boys. And obviously this pitching staff has not been as good as you would have liked, but, you know, he's going to try to find ways to cut corners. And unfortunately, when you're not spending money and you don't necessarily have a great farm system that's been developing guys before Zaboni got here, then you end up in a spot where your pitching staff just isn't very good. And I think that's kind of where they're at. And I think the big question for the Nationals going forward, frankly, you know, to hope to get back to a point where they're competing with the Braves at the top of the NL East is how do they get that pitching? If they're not going to spend money at the top of the, you know, the market to go get elite pitching, then they're going to have to develop it. They've got some guys in the minor leagues, but they're still a ways away or dealing with injuries. So that's going to be the thing to watch. And, you know, at times you watch this pitching staff and I tend to agree with you, like, man, if there was just a league average pitching staff with this team, we'd be talking about them as one of the best stories in the sport, frankly, as, you know, potentially a playoff team. But even so, I think they're getting better as the season goes on, but still not very good.
0: Okay. So when it comes to the state of the NL East in general, how surprised are you? I know the Phillies obviously playing much better right now, but how surprised are you at the state of the Mets and the Phillies, or are you?
1: I don't know that I'm overly surprised with the Mets. I figured they would pull a Mets at some point. I didn't think it'd be as early as it was into the season, but I kind of figured they would go through their usual slump, and it just happened a lot earlier in the season. But for the Phillies, you know, once they've gotten things figured out with it's funny how you fire a manager and all of a sudden they turn into one of the best teams in baseball. But, you know, they got off to such a slow start. That was a little bit surprising. You know, I kind of think it was – I don't know that there's any team really in the division that is overly surprising. Like, I could have seen a scenario in which the Mets would do this. I just – it is wild to see how talented that roster is. They were just here in D.C. before, you know, the Nationals flew down to take on the Braves. And to see how talented that roster is and the guys that are in that lineup, and for them to be the worst baseball team in a couple of days against the Nationals team, in which, you know, like you said, the casual baseball fan probably knows three names at most on the Nationals roster with James Wood, C.J. Abrams, and take your pick of the rest. So it is kind of funny to see where that ended up, but honestly, I

0: picked the Braves to win the division at the beginning of the year, and they've been off to a fantastic start. So I'm not overly surprised by any team, I wouldn't say, honestly.
1: How much better are the Braves performing than you even thought that they would? I'll tell you what, we knew this was going to be a bounce back year, but even here in Atlanta, Toby, I'll tell you, we didn't think it was going to be this good.
0: Yeah, I mean, maybe a little bit better than I expected, but it was one of those things, like, just looking from the outside, and I'm curious what you guys think, but it's one of those things where there's no way that all the guys that are in that lineup have a down year or injured like you saw last season. There's no way all of those guys do it again. And then, you know, the pitching that has shown up this season for Atlanta has been fantastic. It's one of those things where you're seeing Drake Baldwin not be in the lineup, and Nationals fans are thankful for that because he obviously just destroys Nationals pitching. But, you know, it's one of those things that I thought this team would be back to the Atlanta Braves that we'd seen in previous seasons, and sure enough, they are. So I don't know that they're severely overachieving compared to what my expectations were, but I'm curious to hear what you thought. And you know, this team is one of the best, if not the best, in baseball. I think in my mind, they're the best in baseball.
1: Yeah, I would wholeheartedly agree. And I think the biggest thing has been Walt Weiss becoming the manager. I mean, we didn't know what to think. We were raising an eyebrow at best when they kept it in-house and went with Walt, but he has come in and pulled all the right levers, and he has set the tone literally and figuratively, and has been nothing short of miraculous what he's been able to do in his first 50-something games here as manager to completely turn the team around. All right, all eyes on December 20th, 1 o'clock at your guys' place in D.C., Commanders and Falcons. Before we get into the nuts and bolts, Toby, how has the offseason, in your opinion, gone there in D.C.?
0: Yeah, they've retooled a lot of stuff, and they've kind of got things going in a direction where you feel a lot better about where the team is at. Defensively, there's just so much that they needed to improve, and they needed a lot more talent on that side of the ball, and they spent a significant amount of resources over there, bringing in Adafe Owe, one of the big-time edges that was available, spending on Leo Chenal, drafting Sonny Styles. So they have done a lot to address that side of the football. And hopefully with a new coordinator there, a new scheme, bringing over Durante Jones from Minnesota, and you're expecting some sort of Brian Flores-type scheme coming over in that sort of thing. So with a bunch of versatile players, you hope the defense is better. And then offensively, another new coordinator as well. This time, it's a first-time guy who's never called plays. And this will be only his third season as a coach, and he's going to be the offensive coordinator for this team. So David Blau will be interesting to see what exactly his offense looks like. I think we're expecting more of a Ben Johnson-style scheme versus, you know, even though he'd been working with Cliff Kingsbury the last couple of years, I think we're expecting more of a pro-style, under-center type of scheme. So it'll be interesting to see. But, you know, a big thing for this team is just staying healthy, and specifically Jaden Daniels. And getting him back to the guy that we saw in 24 when rookie of the year, potential, played at an MVP level and led this team to the NFC championship game. We didn't see much of that guy last year. One, because he was injured for a lot of the season. And two, even when he was on the football field, didn't look quite like the same guy all the time. I think if you go back and look at the second half of the Chargers game against Washington last year, you saw a little bit of a glimpse back into what Jaden looked like as a rookie, but you got to get him back to playing at a really high level, and that'll kind of get things rolling in the right direction. And I think they've done a good enough job. I still question if they have a good enough number two option behind Terry McLaurin to catch the football at the receiver position. But I think if Jaden's rolling well, they'll make things work.
1: I remember when David Blau started a Thanksgiving game for the Lions like 3 or 4 years ago, and now he's coaching the offense. That's funny. What is the concern level that Jaden Daniels is injury prone?
0: Yeah, I mean, it differs person to person out here. I mean, some people it's incredibly high, and how could you blame them for what we saw last season? And for some people, myself, I'm probably more in the camp of, some of the stuff is a little bit fluky. It'd be a lot different if we're talking about a situation where he had a torn ACL or he had something really catastrophic, and that wasn't the case last season. You saw him tweak a knee, you saw him tweak a hamstring, obviously everybody saw the elbow injury. So those sorts of things are not great, but they're three injuries that carry just a couple week timeline of getting back on the football field versus something that could have carried a 9 to 10 month sort of timeline, major surgery sort of thing. So I'm hoping that those were three fluky injuries and weird situations you put yourself in, and he's got to learn to

0: protect himself better. But if that's something that he can be better at, then you hope it's one of those things that going forward isn't something that hinders him. But I do think it, you know, that was a major red flag when you drafted this guy. I mean, just look at the size of him compared to some of the other prospects in that draft. That was a major red flag, and it didn't really pop up as a rookie, despite the fact that he was playing through a cracked rib or fractured rib or whatever it was from the Carolina game and then a couple of games after that. But I don't know. It's something that some people are incredibly worried about. Some people try to write it off. I think I'm probably somewhere in the middle, but you know, it's definitely a big discussion point out here.
1: Talking all things NFL with the Commanders and Falcons clashing on December 20th. In D.C., as well as Nats Braves going on right now with our buddy Toby Altizer of 106.7, The Fan in D.C., our sister station here on the Odyssey app. Are people there making serious comparisons to RG3?
0: I don't know that there's a ton of people that are making serious comparisons, but oh, believe me, it gets thrown around quite a bit.
1: Yeah.
0: You know, RG4 and all those sorts of things. So, yeah, it's been thrown around, but I think they're different guys. I think you look at RG3, that was, you know, when he started, obviously the injury was more significant. That's kind of what I was talking about there is, and RG3 was dealing with a torn ACL, a messed up knee, versus Jaden Daniels is dealing with a tweaked hamstring or a sprain in the knee, or, you know, the dislocated elbow looked horrendous. But if you're going to, you know, ask for it to be some sort of injury to one of the appendages, I think you would take a non-throwing arm. And even though it looked gross, I don't think it was as bad as, you know, what other injuries could have been. So, people are making those comparisons at times. I don't think that we're making many serious ones because I think they're different players, but certainly hope that it's different this time around because both of them had electric rookie seasons and then weren't able to recapture it afterwards. Hopefully this one's a lot different than what happened with RG3.
1: How hot is DQ's seat going into the season?
0: Yeah, I mean, I was one that I probably would have tried to move on from DQ. Personally, but that's something that they obviously opted not to do, and I gotta think it's pretty hot. And that was part of the thing that I think is very interesting going with two first-time coordinators. Does that guarantee him the entire season? Because what happens if they get off to a 2-5 start or something like that, which isn't that crazy when you look at the way that their schedule is laid out? They have a very tough stretch to start the season, so there's a really good possibility that they could play decent football and still have a losing record. But what if they play poor football like we saw most of the last season and they get off to a bad start? Are you really going to fire him and then have two first-time coordinators? Who takes over? So that's an interesting thing. I think it's incredibly hot. I would think that it's probably something that he will see the season through, even if they struggle, unless it gets just too bad where they have to make a move. But, you know, if they're not a team that is at least right on the verge of 500, you know, I don't see any way that if they go, you know, anything less than 8-9 and show real promise that he's back for another season. So I would say that it's pretty hot.
1: Before I let you go, the last time these two teams clashed, it was a really good game with Penix almost leading the comeback. What do you think of this time around when you saw the Falcons on the schedule? How do you think the game goes?
0: Well, it doesn't feel it feels a lot differently. I'm sure it feels a lot differently for you guys looking at the Commanders on the schedule as well. I mean, it's weird because that game was so much fun. I was at that game, and you know, you had great feelings for both quarterbacks, and now there's questions about both of them. And so, you know, I don't think Washington fans are looking at the second half of the schedule, considering the way that their schedule starts, and they're looking at teams like Atlanta and feeling like that's one where they're going to be able to get back on track, or, you know, hopefully be putting some hay in the barn and, you know, locking up a playoff spot. So yeah, it's very different this time around. I think a lot of fans are looking at it as a chance to get right against Atlanta and make sure that they can win that game. And hopefully that's one that they can get going late in the year, because early in the season, it's going to be really, really difficult. So it's funny how a couple of years difference can change things, because it would have felt differently going into a matchup last season if they were matching up. And I think this time around, both teams probably look at it as one that they can probably get in the win column and feel pretty good about going into it.
1: Where do the callers and the hosts on your station feel like this team ranks in their division when they're having an honest moment with themselves?
0: Oh, man. I mean, we could get anywhere from the top of the division to the bottom of the division. So it kind of ranges. I think most people are frustrated with the Eagles, and so they don't want to give them as much credit. So I think when you look at Philadelphia, they're a team that most people think is primed for regression. Dallas is an interesting one to see where. So I think squarely third, at least, above the Giants. I think a lot of fans would probably take them above Dallas, and then it's just a debate between what you're going to get between them and Philadelphia. So I think probably top two is where most people would have them, but it varies a lot. And most of it just hinges on how much confidence you have in Jaden Daniels. If you have confidence, you feel like they could be the top team. If you don't have confidence in Jaden, it could be the flip side.
1: Toby, great stuff. Really appreciate it. We'll chat soon as we get closer to that matchup, and we'll be listening to you on our sister station, 106.7 The Fan in D.C. Thanks again.
0: Absolutely, man. Appreciate it.
1: All right, that is Toby Altizer there when we get back. How about a little college football conversation? Got a chance to chat with our good buddy Joe DeLeon. Stop by talking all things CFB. You hear that conversation when we get back in a busy, busy 8 o'clock hour on 92.9 The Game. Chris Thomas tonight.
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8: It's Chris Thomas Tonight. Turtle live in the Kia Studios until 10 o'clock. Let's continue to talk some football, specifically some college ball with our buddy Joe DeLeon of A to Z Sports. Joe, as we hit the offseason portion of the spring slash summer where workouts are starting to begin and people are starting to get a feel for who's going to play where on what team, who do you have right now as the lead dog for the Heisman for quarterback?
9: I think that you got to start this conversation with Arch Manning. And I think that outside of talent, naturally this is going to be an award that is won by somebody who controls the narrative, somebody whose name is at the forefront of media members. And he is going to lead just every single talking point every single week, depending on how Texas does. We saw last year, even when he was playing poorly, we were super hyper-focused on him. But now he's starting to show what he's capable of. We got a glimpse into the talent that he has in the final stretch of the year. The game that he played against Michigan, I thought, was the best that he played all season. I saw a lot more naturalness. He looked like he was a lot more composed. But I also think that he's got one of the best supporting casts around him with his receivers, with Ryan Wingo and Cam Coleman. The offensive line should be improved. The run game should be improved. He has everything to actually capitalize on this season and to actually win the award. But I will also include, I do think that we need to acknowledge that Julian Sain is set up to at least be a finalist once again and maybe also potentially win the award as well. As much as Jeremiah Smith will be a leading reason why he has a successful season, he still did everything last year in order to get there from an efficiency standpoint. And I think if Ohio State is in the hunt and they are one of the top four teams and they take a step forward from last season, I think that Julian Sain absolutely will be there as well.
8: No Dante Moore in that mix?
9: Dante Moore, I would include, but I got to see a little bit more from Dante Moore stepping up in big game situations. And I understand that Arch doesn't have a lot of that. I understand that Dane doesn't have a lot of that. I feel like Dante Moore had some of his worst performances and some of his most brutal mistakes in some of their most important games. And I just got to see him handle pressure better. I'm a little worried about his offensive line situation, knowing how he handled pressure last season. But he absolutely has, it's very similar. He's got the cast. Like, he's got Evan Stewart and DK Moore. They're coming back, and they should be able to help him put up

0: numbers like he did last season.
1: Better chance in the Big Ten to knock off Ohio State or Oregon this year, Michigan or Penn State?
0: I think it's Michigan. I think Penn State's going to be a couple years away from getting back on track to where they were. There's a lot of roster turnover, and even though they're bringing in a competitive roster from Iowa State, it's still going to take some time. I think that naturally when you have Kyle Whittingham, you're going to have a high floor team. And then next, when you bring in Beck, the offensive coordinator from Utah, who is a run first guy, who got a lot out of Devin Dampier, I think that he's going to be able to unlock Bryce Underwood. I also think that Bryce Underwood is a really underrated team around him. I think that Savion Hyder could be a really good true freshman running back. And I also think that Andrew Marsh is not respected enough for how good he was a year ago. He didn't have a single drop last season despite having 60 targets as a true freshman. So I think that we're going to get to see this Michigan team grow despite undergoing a little bit of turmoil this offseason.
1: Okay, so when you look at everything that happened with Lane Kiffin in the media over the last couple of weeks, we understand it's insert mouth, put foot inside. That has been the story of Lane Kiffin's career. But what I want to know is, Joe, is LSU a top four team in the SEC this year?
0: I don't know if I'd go as far as say top four, but I think that they're at least in the top seven, because I think that the competition that we're looking at against them, there's a lot more settled situations. Georgia, Texas are going to be in the national championship discussion. I think that Oklahoma's flying under the radar right now. Ole Miss is still going to be really good this upcoming year because they got Chambliss coming back. And on top of this, I mean, we could bring up Alabama into the discussion if Kalen DeBoer hits ground running with Keelan Russell, assuming he's the quarterback. I think that naturally when you have a lot of turnover in your roster, kind of like what I just mentioned with Penn State, but it's much different for LSU because they've got a really good roster. Even though you brought in a lot of really good players, there still is a lot of chemistry building that needs to go down and roster development and just establishing that culture. It's hard to win in your first year, especially with the tough schedule that they have ahead of them. I think I kind of pegged them as like an 8-4 team that has the potential to go 9-3, but I wouldn't put them any higher than that.
1: Talking all things college ball with our good buddy Joe DeLeon. Make sure you check him out at A2Z Sports. Fair or unfair to expect Gunnar Stockton to be a hero for Georgia this season?
0: I'm going to go with fair, because I think we started to see last year that Gunnar Stockton was capable of having those big game moments. Like statistically, he never did anything gaudy, and I don't think we should ever have expected him to do that. But, man, there were just so many situations where they needed a big throw, and he was able to convert. He was able to find one of his guys. I think that he has a little bit of that Stetson Bennett in him. I know that gets such a cliche, lazy comparison to make. A lot of people do it. But he's not going to physically be in the upper discussion of quarterbacks in the country. He just does everything right to help propel the team forward. I think there's a driving force, though, for their success. To me, their offensive line, to me, the run game with Chauncey Bones and Nate Frazier, I think that is going to be what carries them rather than it having to always be Gunnar Stockton. But I do see that he's got the capability in year two as the starter to play a little hero ball.
1: Better chance in terms of a Florida school to have a bounce-back season next year, UF or FSU?
0: I'm going to go UF. Man, I do not want to touch this FSU team. I do not want to share any positive projections with this FSU team, because every time I feel like they're starting to show that they're back on track and they got to figure it out, they find ways to prove us wrong and to completely fall apart. I think that UF has a really underrated core. Their offensive line is pretty new. Their receiver room's really talented. And I'm a big Jaden Ball fan. I think Jaden Ball is the top running back in the country this upcoming season. Their defense is underrated. Their defense has some pieces, too. I just don't know what a bounce back looks like with Florida. You know, is that going to be they're able to get to 6-6? That's a bounce back to me. That's an improvement. That's a response. Or are they going to be a team that maybe shocks some people and goes 8-4? I don't know if they totally have that in them, because it's going to be a process trying to have that growth and have that improvement so rapidly.
1: If the Big Ten gets their wish and we go to 24, will the public at large ultimately miss or not care about eliminating conference title games?
0: I don't think that they'll care about the title game aspect of this because, to be quite honest, outside of the SEC championship game, the title games haven't really been that like interesting or competitive. It wasn't until recently that the Big Ten changed their rule that we had this great game between Ohio State and Indiana. The Penn State Oregon game was kind of a dud, but we've had one really good Big Ten championship. The ACC and the Big 12 championship games have kind of been meaningless. And they haven't really meant anything to the playoff field, so I don't think anyone cares if those go away. I'm less worried about the championship games, and I'm more worried about the general public realizing and being upset that there's less importance with games at the end of the year. I just don't want to see a situation where you've got teams sitting starters in rivalry games. I don't want to see that. I think that there is an opportunity with 24 teams that in the last couple weeks of the season, if you have your final stretch of the year mapped out, that you're mailing it in. Maybe not truly mailing it in, but if you lose a game and it doesn't matter as much, that is going to end up hurting the quality of the regular season, just so that we can add junk calories to a larger playoff field so that the broadcasting partners can make more money.
1: Yeah, on that note, before I let you go, speaking of devaluing the regular season, I just feel like the sense of urgency on a weekly basis is what made college football so special. And the more you continue to expand the playoff, the less urgent it becomes.
0: And that's exactly where I'm at with this, is that it's not like the NFL where there's a lot of games, you get to watch your teams, and it's, you know, very fantasy football centric. And it has this different level of different dynamics, different vibe. College football is fun because it's intense every single week, and you're freaking out when it gets to the third quarter and your team has one loss and you have the chance of getting knocked out of the playoffs because you lose said game. That intensity, the buildup of the drama happens every single matchup when the margins are close between some of the top teams in the country. That's what makes it exciting. We have 24 teams. We're just giving everybody a shot. Honestly, we got to call what it is that this is an effort to just create more opportunities, more games for a bunch of programs that aren't going to be very competitive. There's going to be a lot of situations where we see blowouts, either in the first or the second round. And I don't know what good that really does for building the sport.
1: Yeah, and they try to justify it by saying campus games, but what good is a campus game, right, if the final score is, 30-7? That doesn't move the needle. Joe, great stuff as always. We'll check you out. A to Z Sports. We'll chat soon.
0: Of course. Thanks for having me.
1: All right. When we get back, great stuff there from Joe DeLeon on the college football offseason. It'll be here before we know it. Summertime and living's easy. We'll get here. We'll get to camps. We'll get position battles, the whole thing. All right, when we get back, I'm going to let you hear what Jeff Ulbrich had to say on NFL Network. Plus, is Oren Romain more of a Memorial Day guy or a 4th of July guy? Or neither? We'll find out next. I want to get inside the mind of Oren Romain and his habits on this holiday weekend here on 92.9 The Game.
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6: Braves need the bats to wake up ASAP. It is a 1-0 game. You are, as of now, spoiling a gem of a performance from Bryce Elder. He gave up one solo shot at the top of the sixth to somebody named Meade.

0: 58 strikes. So let's go, Bats. Come on, baby. You got 9 outs to make it count here. We'll see if Bryce Elder and then the pen can keep it where it is right now at 1-0. And, of course, a reminder, as soon as the game's over, starting at 10 o'clock, it is the Atlanta Baseball postgame show with yours truly, the only live and local dedicated call-in show for Atlanta baseball. We'll recap the game and also talk about the state of the Bravos. Oren, before we get to some sound from Jeff Ulbrich and some other notable NFL figures, it is a holiday weekend, and we haven't spent any time tonight on some shenanigans because we've been all sports all the time, rightfully so. There's a lot going on. But what is the better holiday weekend for you? Is it Memorial Day weekend or is it July 4th? Because I'm not going to count Labor Day because that usually signifies back to work, back to school, all that kind of stuff. So if you had to choose one, Memorial Day weekend or July 4th?
1: Memorial Day, because that's sort of the start of the summer. That's sort of the official start of the summer right there. And no, let me rephrase that. Sorry.
0: Okay,
1: no.
0: Scratch that, flip Scratch it and that. Reverse it.
1: I'm sorry. July 4th. Okay. July 4th, because that's a day where my wife, who's a teacher, there are no school commitments. Like Memorial Day sometimes kind of falls in line with work day or some sort of work thing. Yes, it's July 4th because you get to go and enjoy fireworks with the family, and that is really fun right there.
0: Okay, so then does that mean you have a more, are you having like a subdued Memorial Day weekend, or are you doing a blowout, something in between?
1: Oh, no, it'll be subdued. It'll be us at the house, grilling out, cooking, and yeah, that's about it. Like, it won't be anything too off the wall, I don't think. Yeah, may take Franklin out, have some fun with him tomorrow. But no, yeah, just Memorial Day, just kind of when you aren't vacationing on Memorial Day or you're not out of town on Memorial Day, it sort of, I don't want to say loses its luster, but it doesn't have that same sort of oomph to it because it is a July 4th kind of falls just during the week. But Memorial Day is, it's a weekend. So that's designed usually for you to kind of, you know, go out and do some stuff. But not going to happen with us. We're just going to take it easy at the house.
0: Are you a grilling family? And if so, what will be made?

0: we'll keep it simple. Burgers, dogs, and some chicken, and that's about it. Yeah, maybe some corn. But other than that, yeah, keep it real simple.
1: Are you the grill master?
0: I am the grill master, yes.
1: Okay. So I find this interesting because I didn't grow up on the grill, so my grill skills are non-existent. It is something I need to learn soon before I become a homeowner. How did you learn how to do it?
0: They make the grills now, like even the fanciest of grills. They give you all of the instructions on what to do before.
1: Oh, you just push a button, basically.
0: Basically, yeah. Like, I got a Traeger, and the first time I cooked ribs, I had no idea what to do. But the Traeger was like, hey, you cooking ribs? This is how you prep them. This is what cover them in.
1: Okay.
0: This is what they need to cook on, and this is the temperature, the temp they need to reach by this point, and then the heat needs to be here. All right, at that point, raise the heat to this, and the temp needs to be here. Okay, been this long, turn the temp down. It's somebody who is not the most patient of people, a person. Sometimes that can be a little lengthy for me, but I understand the grill process is it's something that's not instantaneous.
1: And you can't rush it.
0: No, it's low and slow is low and slow for a reason. Very much low and slow for a reason. So, but yeah, grills these days, like the fancier grills, it's literally just here's a preset setting that you could just press on a grill and it'll tell you everything you need to do for it. So
1: that's not bad. All right.
0: Not in the slightest, no.
1: All right. So here's, I think, a controversial question here. And maybe it's a yes, maybe it's a no. Do you feel like that type of fare on this type of weekend is overrated? Like dogs, burgers, chicken, ribs, like we make a huge deal out of it here in America every single Memorial Day and July 4th.
0: It's the first true sort of it's the weekend where you can automatically assume that it's going to be warm. It's going to be grilling weather. And
1: neither of those happening here in Atlanta, by the way.
0: Well, it's going to be
1: not cold, but just hot and rainy.
0: Rainy this weekend. God, it's going to rain for the next week straight, yeah, which is not great.
1: Then that's on top of the flooding we had the other day.
0: Yeah. But it's the first weekend that lends itself to all those things sort of coming together where it's warm, it's outdoors, like all that stuff comes together. This is the first. Memorial Day is usually the first day that you see pools are opening up.
1: Very true.
0: So this is the weekend for pool play too. So like all those things come together and just like it's sort of the weekend invites those things to happen.
1: Have you ever eaten a meal at the pool?
0: Oh, well, probably when I was younger, but like I'm not a big fan of like a soggy burger or a soggy hot dog.
1: Well, it doesn't get soggy if you're not, you know, nipple deep in water. You know,
0: thank you for the hammock there,
1: yeah,
0: yes.
1: If you're wasting.
0: Wading and waddling around with a hot dog in
1: the
0: hand.
1: I'm not saying somebody hands it over your head in the deep end. I'm talking about, you know, if you got a nice in-ground pool that's gradually increases in depth as you get out there.
0: Now, I've been to pool parties when there's been food that's been grilled out and I've eaten in there, but I haven't gotten in the pool to kind of like, if I'm by a pool, I'm more likely to have a beverage than I am to have a piece of food.
1: Alcoholic beverage.
0: Of course. Yes.
1: What is the beverage of choice?
0: A beer, something like
1: just
0: a lager.
1: Something easy.
0: Yeah. Something easy. Like, I feel like the beach lends itself more to liquor drinking than pool does. Don't know why, but I feel like if I'm at the beach, I'm more likely to want to pour myself a liquor beverage.
1: So it's funny you say that. A couple of years ago, I went to a vacation at 30A with my family friends who live in Canton, and every morning we made rum punch. Every morning. We made rum punch.
0: How much rum punch was made every morning?
1: Buckets full.
0: Oh, my gosh. And was the rum punch consumed over the entirety of the day?

0: Yes.
1: Absolutely.
0: Y'all got down, man. I ain't mad at you, man.
1: Drunk by 11 a.m. every day. It was fantastic. By the way, that was my first time spending extended time on a Florida beach. My body was not ready. The amount of sunburn that I had head to toe, despite constantly reapplying sunblock.
0: Legendary sunburn.
1: It was unbelievable.
0: And then that liquor, too, once it gets in you, you just sort of, all senses are lost at that point. Like, I feel all right.
1: Yeah, you get a little lackadaisical.
0: And next thing you know, you wake up and you're the color of an eggplant. Like, and you're, whoa,
1: and
0: nope.
1: You're doing, and you have to do, the worst is when you have to do the crab shuffle from side to side because your thighs
0: just can't, nothing can touch.
1: Yeah.
0: And no body parts can touch any other body parts.
1: And you're basically, it's like the South Park thing, if y'all know what I'm talking about, like the crab people, and you're just shuffling from side to side, mercilessly on the beach, just trying to get back to your hotel. But it was so much fun, and I had such a great time. Real quick, Oren, let's hear a couple of things from Jeff Ulbrich. He was on NFL Network. Let's pay off this tease here. He talked about what he has been focusing on with the defense this offseason.
2: Well, the first part was the roster and getting the necessary guys to be successful, because at the end of the day, this league is driven by players. You know, I don't have to be an ex-player to know that. That's a real thing. So getting the right players in place was the first piece. I thought Ian Cunningham did an excellent job. I thought him and his whole staff, all of my complaining and yelling, and you know, they filtered through all of that stuff and found a truth and found the right group of guys, you know, and in that, you know, the platform's been set. Now it's an opportunity to really refine what we did last year. It was my first experience really blending multiple systems together. You know, it wasn't the Jets defense, it wasn't the Falcons from the previous year, it was a little bit of both. And in that, there were some growing pains, and it was painful at times, but I really felt like towards the end of the year we kind of found a sweet spot between blending all these systems together. So now it's just an opportunity to really refine, you know, what we created.
1: Yeah, I mean, listen, he was brutally honest there. You know, the game against the Colts, the Dolphins, the 49ers, the Panthers that we've talked about ad nauseum here were certainly blemishes, but there were also bright spots. Obviously, the sacks and some of the plays, some of the guys in the secondary and the defensive line that really showed out last year. So it was a mixed bag for Jeff. You know, I think there were times where we gave a little bit too much credit, to be completely honest, but I still thought overall, they did a really nice job, but there were just some of those games that were just unacceptable. I mean, the Colts game and the 49ers game specifically, getting absolutely waxed at home by the Dolphins, letting Bryce Young, you know, turn into Joe Montana on you a couple of different times over the last couple of years. I know he wasn't here for all of that, but still, I thought that was a nice, honest assessment about the state of the defense. All right, we'll hear more from Jeff and Robert Saleh, Todd Monken, Harbaugh coming up in the 9 o'clock hour. We'll do a little NFL sound check. When we get back, it's a Friday, a holiday weekend Friday. So you know what that means. Producer six pack with the Big O coming your way. 4 sports questions, 2 lifestyle questions as the Braves battle with the Nationals. We are top 7. It is still 1-0. Braves bats need to wake up on this Memorial Day holiday weekend. It's Chris Thomas, Turtle, with you until 10 o'clock. 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
1: 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So I said no. I was booked on the Deitch Podcast before the Taylor Swift phenomenon. 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

0: in the Kia Studios with you until 10 o'clock, but don't go anywhere. The Atlanta Baseball Postgame Show comes your way then, your only live and local dedicated call-in show for Atlanta Braves postgame baseball content. We'll talk about the game, and we'll also talk about the state of the team, so definitely want to take your calls at 404-726-0929. Been a busy, busy program here on the show. We started off talking about the Falcons, and CBS Sports, for the third time this offseason, has really gotten my goat. They put out a latest article doing a grade for every single Major League Football team, National Football League team, and they gave each one of them a grade for the offseason. And they gave the Falcons a B-. And I didn't like it. I didn't take too kindly to their B-. I thought that was a little disrespectful. I thought the Falcons, given their limitations with cap and draft picks, given their limitations at quarterback, have done a nice job. You know, I didn't love the Tua signing, but at least he's a competent backup that can get the job done, you would think, in a pinch, if Penix doesn't get the chance to start. And, you know, all the other moves that they made were necessary. They were necessary evils in order to get yourself to a place in 2027 where this team is really, really ready to compete. But I loved their draft. I love what they did on special teams, you know, and I thought they made some really shrewd and good moves. And, you know, that goes along with the theme of the offseason where I've been saying, I think the Falcons have been underrated. I think the Atlanta Falcons are a team that's going to be good this year. Again, not great, not 12 wins, but good, competent, you know, not making the same silly mistakes that they've made the past couple of years, not losing games because of incompetent kicking and punting and returning and things of that nature. I think this team is going to be a lot more sharp and buttoned up. And I think a lot of that has to do with the personnel and the guys that were brought in to lead this team. And it all starts with Matt Ryan. Absolutely love what Matty Ice has done so far this offseason, and I'm excited to see it play out in training camp and then in the regular season. And I think this team has every chance to win the division and be a good football team this year. What do you guys think? If you didn't get a chance to weigh in, hit me up on Twitter at @CThomasRadio. Right now, though, we got to do a Friday tradition, and that is a producer six pack.
1: It's time for the producer six pack on Chris Thomas Tonight.
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3: All righty, sir.
0: I feel like it's been a minute since we've done one of these. Has it been a couple of weeks? Did we do one last week?
3: We did one last week, yeah.
0: Did we? Okay.
3: Yeah, we did one last week.
0: It's been a long week.
3: Question number one, sir. Question number one. Shout out to the Falcons social media team. We've talked about them this week and the last couple of weeks and just how they're very selectively putting out, just putting out videos of...
0: Hype videos
3: of Michael Penix throwing to Drake or Tua throwing to Drake or... Tua throwing to Zachariah Branch, or Tua today throwing to Bijan Robinson. Again, throwing to Bijan Robinson.
0: Was it in slow motion?
3: It was in slow motion, sir. Yes, it was.
0: That seems very deliberate.
3: Very, very, very deliberate in how they're doing that. But you know what? It is what it is. It's generating a...

0: the attention, and it's making national media rounds, all that good stuff. My question, though, sir, is on the Penix side of things. Sean Freaky today, we talked to him, and he is under the impression, based on where Michael Penix is right now in his recovery, or what he's showing right now in his recovery, he's able to do 7-on-7 things.
1: I don't care.
0: Can't do 11. I don't care. Can't do 11-on-11 things yet, but, you know.
2: I don't care.
0: Thank you, John. That was rude, but okay. In any case, he can do some things. But John thinks that he'll be able to play in the preseason, to which I said, I don't think, no. Why would you want to rush, or not necessarily rush, but have a quarterback out there that's coming off a knee injury to go out there and play preseason snaps? So my question to you, sir, is a two-part of questions, 1 and 2. Do you think Michael Penix plays in the preseason? Question 1. And question 2, if he does play in the preseason, how many preseason snaps games would you need to see to be convinced he is ready to start for this team this season?
1: I think if he can play in the preseason, he will. But that's a big if. If he can, I think he will. Because I think they're going to want to make this thing as thorough as possible, Lauren, in terms of the competition that I put up my two fingers for air quotes. If it's a true competition, and if they're really giving everyone a fair shake here, if Penix is healthy, I think he'll play. But, Oren, if Michael Penix Jr. is 99.9% healthy and not 100% healthy, nary a snap for Michael Penix Jr. I only think they're going to unleash him when he is 100%. Right now, you know, the old proverbial betting amount of money that would make it hurt for you, I don't think he's going to be ready. I just don't. But if he does play, to answer part two, I would do, but see, it's different because there's not a fourth game anymore.
0: That's what makes it a bit complicated. Yeah. It's condensed now. Everything's condensed. Much more condensed.
1: A total of between 2 and 2.5 quarters, I would say. Total.
0: Okay.
1: Something along those lines. You know, maybe a quarter in the first two games and then a series in the final game. Something like that.
0: Okay.
1: But then you'd have to start all your offensive line in that third one.
0: That's the thing. You'd have to play guys because you cannot have him out there with some backups.
1: But is that worth it to see what he has? That's up to Kevin and Matt to decide.
0: So basically, for Penix to have to play in the preseason, it'd have to be not just him out there. You have to play other guys around him. So there's other factors at play, so to speak, in having him.
1: He also has to be 100% healthy.
0: Okay.
1: Not 92% healthy, not 95%. Not 99.9, 100% healthy. I don't think he sees the grass if he's not. By the way,
0: update.
1: Hello, Dom Smith. Who else ties it at 1 with a single?
0: Man, Ha-Sung Kim, sir.
1: How about on a bunt single to first base?
0: Can't hit it out the infield. Just leg out the ones inside the infield then, buddy.
1: How about the cojones on Kim with a bunt single RBI?
0: Go ahead.
1: Love it. Welcome back, Ha-Sung Kim. Love it.
0: All right. Let's move to the association here, the NBA. We have the Western Conference Finals Game 3 on. That's tonight. Kind of an up-and-down thing right now. But let's go back to the first two games. Very much was made about how those two games were officiated and the level of physicality that was both called and not called, I guess, with the proverbial flopping Shea that went on the Oklahoma City Thunder's part. And then Isaiah Hartenstein and Chet Holmgren just sort of stepping on feet and getting at Wemby every way they could.
1: They did what I thought the Hawks should have, like, implored Mo Gay and them boys to do with Cat and Robinson. Just start knees, elbows, head, shoulders, knees, and toes, baby. Just start going after them. That's what they did.
0: Through the first two games of that series, sir, in the Western Conference Finals, on a scale of 1 being

0: being the worst and 10 being the best, rate the officiating that you've seen so far.
1: Oren, I got three words for you. Let them play. Let them play, baby. This is the Western Conference Finals. You got two extraterrestrials out there in Wembanyama and Chet Holmgren. They're not of this planet. They don't make human beings like that. That is not a human size. So you got to be able to mess around with them somehow, man. Like, sorry, Wemby can't be allowed to literally do whatever he wants on the basketball court because he's just bigger than everybody. He doesn't get his own set of rules. But on the other hand, Oren, neither does SGA. He's towing the line of becoming jerkish with this. He's becoming a little unlikable. Like, enough already, big guy. Like, we get it. You've taken the James Harden thing and you've pushed the limits to what could happen in this series and with your career, honestly, as a back-to-back MVP. But, like, I think too much of his game is predicated on him feeling like at any point, if something's not going his way, he can just drop to the floor and get a couple of easy buckets at the free throw line. And I don't necessarily love that. I mean, if it's a smart, savvy move, okay, but don't do it just to do it. And it seems like there's been a couple of times where he hits the floor. He hits the floor again. And then all of a sudden it's like, all right, can we play basketball here a little bit, guys, and not, you know, make the aim of the play to get myself to the free throw line? But they've been two really good games. Officiating, Oren, again, let them play. I love it. Let's go. Bring you know what? As a matter of fact, for the rest of the series, hand checking allowed.
0: Oh, wow. Bringing it
1: back. Let's go.
0: Taking it back, buddy.
1: Let's go.
0: Question number four. He was up for a while in their bullpen, and I think I saw he gave up like 10 runs and 15 innings of work. 37-year-old Craig Kimbrel. We saw him here, and it just didn't work out well. At this point, I'm not quite sure what teams see in him. Man. It just
1: name value.
0: Name value,
1: you know,
0: maybe.
1: Thinking that he can just turn back the clock.
0: He has not been able to do that in the slightest. He does, sir, have in his career, though, 447 saves.
1: Wow, that's a lot. I didn't realize it was that many.
0: 447.
1: Wow.
0: Is he a Hall of Famer?
1: Okay, so we got to look up two things, right? We got to look up his career real quick. Let me get a refresher on where those numbers were. 9-time All-Star. Yeah, you forget All-Star. He was
0: dominant, man. Yeah, those Braves years, and okay, then so, the Boston years were really dominant, too.
1: Okay, here we go. So listen to this stretch from 2011 through 2018. 46, 42, 50, 47, 39, 31, 35, 42. That's
0: really impressive.
1: That's really good. And you said what, 437 is how many?
0: 447 career saves.
1: 447 all-time saves leaders, MLB. Okay, because we know Hoffman's in there. We know Rivera's in there. Catfish Hunter's in there. Eckersley's in there. So Mo has 652. Hoffman has 601. You know who's third all-time?
0: Is it Kenley?
1: Kenley Jansen.
0: Yeah, because Kenley's been playing forever.
1: Yeah, Craig Kimbrel's fifth. He's in.
0: He's fifth all-time. He's getting in.
1: He's in, yeah. He's been playing for way too long. He should have retired a couple of years ago because now he's just hurting his cause at this point. Yeah, he's definitely in. Definitely. Is Francisco Rodriguez in the Hall of Fame? He's got 437.
0: So he is.
1: No, he's not.
0: It's 5 years he's been out, so.
1: He's not. And he's a 6-time All-Star World Series winner.
0: Mm-hmm.
1: And he was back around for the Rolaids Reliever of the Year Award.
0: Oh, my gosh.
1: He won that twice. Is Franco in the Hall of Fame? No.
0: No, John Franco's not.
1: He's not.
0: Okay. I don't think Franco's eligible anymore either.
1: No, I'm looking at the guys. Billy Wagner just got in.
0: Billy Wagner did
1: just
0: get in.
1: He's only got 422. Lee Smith is in, right?
0: Yeah. Lee Smith is in.
1: So, yeah, I think he gets in. Yeah. I think he does. Right. He's got to retire, though.
0: He's got to be done. Got to say, I'm done with this.
1: He's got to retire.
0: All right. We'll wrap it up here, sir, with your holiday plans this weekend.
1: I'll be here.
0: He says.
1: I'll be here tomorrow from 4 to 8 p.m. Yeah, that's right. You heard that. 4 to 8 p.m. here on 92.9 The Game on your Memorial Day Saturday, taking your calls. We're going to have a convo about Quinn Snyder. There's rumors that he might get an extension. Y'all want that? So we'll talk about that tomorrow. We'll take your calls. And then Monday, Memorial Day, Oren, I am in for Dukes and Bell. How about that? A little prime time afternoon drive. Just me, solo Dukes and Bell. How about that? 404-726-0929 will be the number to get involved all weekend long. But in all seriousness, love being here with y'all. Can't wait to do it. Sunday, Oren, I think I'm going to my girlfriend's grandma's house to get some good cooking. So I'll be excited to do that as well. All right, when we get back, you want an insight into all things going on in the NFL? Christopher Price, one of our favorites from the Believe Network in Boston Globe. Is the Russini-Vrabel thing still a hot topic in New England? And what does he think of the Falcons in the NFC from a bird's eye view? 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
10: Right now, we're going to head out to the Sweet James Accident Attorneys Hotline. Welcome in one of our good buddies, Christopher Price of the Boston Globe and the Believe Podcast Network. Ton to get into around the National Football League. Christopher, a couple of things in your backyard. Has everything quieted down on the Western Front in terms of the head coach of the New England Patriots?
11: Yeah, at least. To this point, Chris, it's good to talk to you again, by the way. The next time we're going to talk to him, the next time he is supposed to be available to the media is this coming Wednesday, which is the first day where they have an open OTA practice, and he's scheduled to speak with us. And so I imagine there's going to be a little bit of spike in the news cycle on Wednesday, just because this is going to be really the first time he's talked to us since the start of the draft. And I know that, you know, nothing has happened, nothing tremendous, nothing seismic has happened between now and then, but I'm sure there are people who are still going to be, you know, asking those questions. But so far, you know, over the last month or so, it's been, as Bill Belichick used to say, the status is quo here in New England.
10: Yeah, on to Cincinnati, as Belichick would say. Speaking of Bill, he goes on the Pardon My Take podcast, which if there's a way you want to ripple some waves in the NFL, go on that podcast because it's going to get heard. Were you surprised about his comments about Brady's split in 2020, where he essentially said, I'm paraphrasing here, we were going to stink. I'm not surprised he left. It was actually the right move for him. That does not sound like something Bill Belichick's ego would usually let him say.
11: Yeah, my theory when it comes to the Patriots and Bill and Tom over the years, and it's never as good as you think it is. It's never as bad as you think it is. The truth always lies somewhere in the middle, and I don't think they would have stunk. But I'm still of the opinion, Chris, that they should adjust. If they could have figured out a way to walk away after Super Bowl 53, then that would have been the perfect ending point. You know, that great Brady pass to Gronk would have been basically their version of Jordan hitting the shadow for Byron Russell in Utah. So, it was going to end. And I think that there, you know, Tom Brady Sr. used a phrase. He's like, you know, I knew it was going to end badly, and it ended badly. And so it's just, you know, no one gets the happy, no one gets the famous final scene unless you're John Elway, you know, unless you walk away after a Super Bowl championship. And so it didn't happen with that group. It's a shame. And it's a shame the way the last couple of years kind of played out, really, for Belichick in particular here in New England. It was a little bit surreal watching.

0: watching the rest of the NFL kind of, you know, march along without Bill Belichick and Tom Brady and the Patriots and the playoffs and all that. So, yeah, I mean, I guess they kind of got the ending they deserved, you know, when you come right down to it.
1: When it comes to the actual team on the field this year, in your opinion, did they do enough to plug the holes that prevented them from winning a Super Bowl last year?
0: I think they addressed them. It's a matter of execution at this point. The big question that I have, Chris, is this team better than the one that walked off the field at the end of Super Bowl 60? And I think if they can figure out a way, I think there's an inevitability to the whole thing, but if they can figure out a way to pry A.J. Brown away from the Eagles, then I think they are a better team, because then you have an improved offense. You have an improved passing game. You've made improvements along the offensive line, including, you know, high level free agent additions, guys like Elijah Vera Tucker. You've added your first round pick, Caleb Blomu. You've added a tackle. You've added some pieces on the defensive side of the ball to a defense that was already pretty good. And so I think there is a sense of optimism. I know historically the team that loses the Super Bowl tends to struggle the following year, but I think there's a real sense of optimism about this team, about where this team is. Look, you know, they're not going to be able to replicate what they did last year. Last year, they got very lucky with the schedule. They stayed relatively healthy over the course of the entire year. I don't think anyone is asking that from them. You know, the schedule is much tougher this year, but I think a reasonable level of expectation when you look at this team is to get back to the playoffs, and then you kind of go from there.
1: What did you make of what we did here in our backyard in Atlanta with bringing in Tua to compete with Penix? Do you like that move, or do you think that this team should have given Penix a true shot for a full season to see if he's the man or not?
0: I think you should have given Penix the full season as a real shot at the job. I'll go back to, and I think we've even talked about this before. I talked to guys who played with him at the University of Washington, and they get this kind of faraway look in their eyes, and they say, you don't even know what it's like to be in a huddle with a guy like Penix, because he has such charisma and he has such a winning approach that the numbers aren't always great and the execution isn't always great, but he finds a way to come through with the game on the line. And so, look, I'm a numbers guy. I don't like the whole intangibles thing, but what he brought to the National Football League, I think he earned another year of trying to figure it out. And I know that the Falcons want to get the thing turned around, and I think they've had a really good offseason so far, but I like Penix. I'm a Penix guy. On another note, it's interesting, you know, it's funny we talked about Bill and Tua and all that. You know, you have two lefty quarterbacks too, and I think that's absolutely fascinating dynamic in today's National Football League. The Patriots, Bill, always struggled with left-handed quarterbacks other than Tim Tebow, and so I love what that might represent for the National Football League and how to defend really good southpaw quarterbacks. I think it's going to be fun to watch this year. But yeah, again, I think at the end of the day, I'm a Penix guy through and through.
1: Well, the hope is here that Kevin Stefanski is the guy that won Coach of the Year twice and not the guy that really struggled in Cleveland, and he can unlock exactly all of those things that you're talking about. What do you make of the NFC South as a whole? A lot of differing opinions, Christopher. I've gotten some guests on over the offseason. I think the NFC South had a really strong draft and a good offseason. I don't know if they're going to be the punching bag of the NFL again this year. What do you think?
0: I agree. Look, and all, Chris, and we've even talked about this before. I didn't know what to make of the NFC South last year, because, you know, earlier in the year, at least viewing things from a New England prism, the Patriots beat the holy hell out of the Panthers, and then the Panthers come back, find their mojo, and, you know, find a way to make it to the playoffs. I think that the Saints have to be better this year. I think the Bucs are a tremendously intriguing team, and, you know, on a number of different levels. And then the Falcons, like you said, with the quarterback situation, I think, look, I'll say this. I don't know if they're going to be one of the better divisions in football, but I think top to bottom, you have maybe four of the top eight most intriguing teams in the National Football League. Like, if things go well for, Tampa could end up winning 12, 13 games, you know? And I just think that all four teams have something really intriguing heading into this year that make all of them absolutely fascinating. And again, I'm not going to say that it's going to produce, you know, four teams that are going to be, you know, playoff worthy teams, but I think they're absolutely fascinating teams, at least from a sports writer's perspective. I love what they represent. And I

0: and love what they can bring to the table, at least in terms of storylines, approach, and what might happen over the course of the 2026 season.
1: Talking all things NFL with our good buddy Christopher Price of the Boston Globe, as well as the Believe Podcast Network. Make sure you check out his great work there. Help me break down this Ty Simpson thing, because with Stafford getting a one-year $55 million extension, now Ty Simpson's looking at 2028 potentially as being the season in which he gets started. Why in the world would you not, especially Les Snead of all people, go all in and get him another weapon or at least a defender that could help? I don't get it.
0: Yeah, I agree. I agree completely. Look, if there's one team that's earned the right to maybe have a little leeway when it comes to the quarterback position, it's probably the Rams in the way, you know, McVay has kind of handled Matthew Stafford. But I'm with you. The Rams are in win now mode. You know, this is not a team that's building towards something. And with all of those options where they drafted to go and get the next guy, I just don't see how it makes sense. Again, you know, this could ultimately be genius on their part, because Ty Simpson could, you know, end up becoming, I don't know, Aaron Rodgers, or it's just, but the mode that they're in now, the team building approach that they've usually taken, they're all about winning now all the time. And to build for the future when you had so many other intriguing pieces on the board at that point, I don't get it. But again, if there's one team that's maybe earned a little leeway, earned a little grace when it comes to, you know, the offensive side of the ball and how they handle offense and how they handle quarterbacks and whatnot, it's probably McVay, but this thing could end up blowing up in their faces, I think.
1: From seemingly on the verge of being fired to a multi-year extension, in the dusk of the night, Joe Shane signs a multi-year extension. Christopher, do you like what they're doing in New York? I know they got an intriguing quarterback in Jackson Dart, but they got this Malik Nabers issue going on now. They certainly have, I think, what could be a potent defense. But all in all, with Harbaugh in tow and now Shane in tow, do you think they're set up here?
0: Chris, we have to make an agreement that if this backfires on me, you can burn this tape. This tape will no longer, this audio will never see the light of day.
1: Sure.
0: The Giants have the best shot at becoming this year's version of what the Bears and the Patriots were last year. I'm talking about a 180-degree turnaround. I'm talking about winning double-digit games, and I'm talking about getting back to the playoffs, because they have a really good core. They do. It all hinges on Jackson Dart not running into concussions, you know, 2, 3, 4 times a year. I love what they have built. I love what they've built. And I know Shane gets a lot of crap, and it's legitimate for the Saquon Barkley trade, and I think that, you know, backfired on them. But I think at the same time, they've really worked hard to craft what I think is a really impressive roster. And they have a shot, like I said, if they stay healthy and Jackson Dart stays away from injury, if he gets smarter back there in the pocket, this is a team that can win double-digit games and get to the postseason.
1: Before I let you go, who do you think is going to wind up being the quarterback in Cleveland?
0: It's got to be Shadur, right? I mean, this is, and I don't know. Look, I fully cop to this, that as the sports writer, you always root for the best story, right? And Shadur being the quarterback is the best story. And I don't see Deshaun Watson coming back from that in Cleveland. I think Deshaun Watson goes somewhere else at the end of this year, and I don't even know if he has success, but he finds a different home. Shadur Sanders winning in Cleveland would be the best story, one of the best stories of the 2026 season. If he could get the Browns to, I don't know, 500. First of all, the Browns, setting aside the, you know, who's going to play quarterback for them, Todd Monken has to go up and introduce himself to Myles Garrett. I think that's the first thing when you talk about the, you know, trying to get the Browns where they need to be. But look, I'm I don't know if I'm all in on Shadur, but like I said, I think that would make it the best story.
1: My only problem with that is, you want to talk about improved divisions, I think there's a chance Cincinnati's back this year. I think, yes, you know, with Rodgers in tow, you know the Steelers are at least going to have a chance, and especially with him reuniting with McCarthy. And, you know, Baltimore and Buffalo, in my opinion, Christopher, are the two most desperate teams in the NFL as the clock continues to tick down with their quarterbacks.
0: Yeah, I do. I agree with you. And you know, we talked about New England, and obviously I view things through a New England lens here. It's going to be a challenge. Again, you know, the schedule this year for them is a lot harder. And when you start to consider all of the other potential playoff teams in the AFC, and you just mentioned a handful of them right there.

0: in the NFC and the AFC North, the AFC North, I think it's going to be a real challenge because so many of those teams are going to be better. So many of those teams are going to be able to take advantage of those opportunities that they didn't do a good job taking advantage of in 2025. So yeah, I'm fascinated. Again, like, you know, we talked about the NFC South being the most fascinating division. I think you put the AFC North in there as well because you just have teams like Baltimore, Cincinnati is going to be better. You know, Baltimore is going to be better. The clock is ticking on Baltimore. I'm incredibly interested in how Buffalo is going to respond to all of the changes they made this offseason. And, oh, yeah, by the way, moving into a brand-new building. So it's great. And, you know, what we're looking at, you know, a couple of months before training camp starts. I can't wait.
1: Appreciate the time, as always, Christopher. We'll chat soon. Thank you.
0: My pleasure. Take care, Chris.
1: Great stuff there from Christopher Price of the Boston Globe and the Believe Network, covering the Patriots and all things NFL. All right, we'll wrap up shop with some more Jeff Ulbrich sound. We'll get you caught up on the Braves. If you can't tell, probably not a good thing that's happening, but I'll let you know when we get back.

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0: 10 greatest opening theme song for a movie ever. We did this conversation before, and that was the conclusion I came to. There's a lot of them out there, but you know, I think Lion King has a case for this one. GoldenEye has a case for this one with the iconic theme. But this one is my favorite. It just sets the tone for the whole rest of the movie. It is Last Chance for Romance here on 92.9 The Game. Braves, well, they were up off a really heads-up play by Ha-Seong Kim with a bunt single to first, scoring Dom Smith, who's been in the action again all night. His magical season continues to make it 2-1 after a stellar outing. 6 innings, 5 hits, 1 earned, 1 walk, 4 strikeouts for Bryce Elder. But then Robert Suarez gave it up in the 8th with C.J. Abrams, their best player, hitting a solo shot. So it is now 2-2 in the bottom of the 9th, 1 on, 1 out. And again, as soon as this game goes final, you know what time it is. The Atlanta baseball postgame show comes your way then. All right, Oren, let's hear some of Jeff Ulbrich, Robert Saleh, Todd Monken. Let's start with this one. I thought this was a really good answer. We played it much earlier in the show. We'll play it again here. What he's been focusing on so far in the NFL offseason.
1: Well, the first part was the roster and getting the necessary guys to be successful, because at the end of the day, this league is driven by players. You know, I don't have to be an ex-player to know that. That's a real thing. So getting the right players in place was the first piece. I thought Ian Cunningham did an excellent job. I thought him and his whole staff, all of my complaining and yelling, and you know, they filtered through all of that stuff and found a truth and found the right group of guys, you know, and in that, you know, the platform's been set. Now it's an opportunity to really refine what we did last year. It was my first experience really blending multiple systems together. You know, it wasn't the Jets defense. It wasn't the Falcons from the previous year. It was a little bit of both. And in that, there were some growing pains, and it was painful at times. But I really felt like towards the end of the year, we kind of found a sweet spot between blending all these systems together. So now it's just an opportunity to really refine, you know, what we created.
0: Yeah, and as I said before, I like that from Coach, because it's an admission that, yeah, there were a lot of good things, but there were obvious games, Colts,

0: Dolphins, Panthers, etc., 49ers, where the defense really struggled. And you have to mend and meld the two things that work together, meaning the defensive line and the secondary, and figure out a way to add on to those strengths and then make the rest of the entire defense click. You got to get the middle of that defense better, meaning linebacker and defensive line, IDL and LB. Those two positions need to be better. And he admitted as much in that soundbite, and I thought that was a really strong message from Coach about an honest assessment about what worked and what didn't last year and how to make improvements for next year. Next up, he was at the NFL's Accelerator program, which gives coaches an opportunity to move up in the league and helps out minority coaches. It's a really good thing, and he talked about what he learned from that.
1: We get into these silos as assistant coaches, you know, and I think defense, and this has been an opportunity to kind of step back and take a global look at what my vision would look like and ultimately how to create that vision and make it real. And at the end of the day, you know, you're hopeful that this leads to an interview. And in that interview, you're that much more prepared because they've really asked questions that I've never even thought about. So from that standpoint, there's been a lot of growth.
0: Yeah, and that's good to hear because we know, Oren, if we're being honest, the Rooney Rule thing just simply has not worked. So in order to get this, you know, coaching situation and allow for other opportunities for no matter what your race, creed, or religion is, to allow this to have a real chance of working. And again, the Rooney Rule was designed with a good heart in mind, but it just hasn't produced the type of results that it's needed. The interviews have become more perfunctory and placeholders, and, you know, you see guys like David Shaw getting interviews every year, and you know it's not legit. So it's good to hear that it seems like the Accelerator program is an alternative way for coaches of all shapes, sizes, and colors to get a real chance to move up in the NFL ranks. Now, this one's interesting. Jeff Ulbrich also was talking about how his defensive role is going to actually help determine who could be QB1 for the Atlanta Falcons.
1: It's my job just to make it difficult for the offense in general, you know, and in turn, like, I'd like to say we're going to make it hard on both those guys, you know, and in that, you know, there will be a clear winner. And but ultimately, I got my primary focus is obviously with the defense and making everybody on that offensive side of the ball very uncomfortable on a daily basis.
0: And, you know, he definitely has the guys and the horses, you know, for the most part, again, to do it. I think the obvious thing that they didn't do is what we've been talking about here on 92.9 The Game since the draft is they chose to go Terrell and Branch, which I don't think was a bad move at all. We talked about it tonight. I think that's a big part of the reason why I'd give them higher than a B+, which is, or a B-, which is what CBS gave the Falcons on their offseason grade, a B-. And I think a big reason why it should be higher than that is because of the draft. But the one thing they didn't do was really take a big swing at the interior defensive line. And you got to hope that by scheme and by hook or by crook and a little bit of luck in there as well, that the interior defensive line is going to hold up a lot better than it did last year. Cause there were games where you just got absolutely gashed up the middle by several different teams. It wasn't like it was just once or even twice that it happened. It was several different times. All right, before we get out of here, a couple other sound bites from around the league I want you to hear. Robert Saleh on opening the season versus the Jets, his old team, as the new HC in Tennessee.
2: You know, I've said it before. I'm appreciative for the Jets and everything that I had. It's been over a year and a half now. It's in the NFL, it's kind of like 10 years. But, you know, it's to be expected with the NFL, but didn't think anything of it.
0: Yeah, I mean, that's what he's going to say. But let's be honest, he didn't exactly have the easiest time there in New York, and his time did not come to a ceremonious end either. So if they get a win or in week one, that'll be a little nice pill for him to swallow and getting a little bit of revenge on gangrene. What about Todd Monken? I got a bad feeling about this. I'm not going to lie. I don't think this is going to, I love Todd Monken and what he did at UGA. One of the best OCs to ever don it here in Athens, but I don't know if the NFL is where he needed to be in terms of an HC. He was talking about the QB battle. It's been a little bit of a slow start for the guys.
3: We threw interceptions in 7-on-7, for God's sakes. I mean, who does that? There's no pass rush. I mean, it's embarrassing.

0: my goodness. Yeah. Might just be a long season there in Cleveland Town. All right, update on the Braves. We are going to extras. Bonos Kentos. Free baseball. We are in the top of the 10th inning again. As soon as we get a final in this one, we will transform into the Atlanta baseball postgame show. One more cut here. This is unfortunate. Malik Nabers had a really, really exciting rookie season, and you would love to see what he and Jackson Dart can do together when it comes to, you know, forming a dynamic duo there. But these updates on Malik Nabers have just not been good, and I don't know what it is at this point. It's tough to say if he's going to be able to play if, when, at all this season. This was John Harbaugh with the latest.
1: Yeah, he's in the middle of it. He's in the middle of it. It's just it's such a hard thing. It's an ACL and whatever else he had in that knee. Not a simple knee, you know. So he's in the slog of it, you know, the grind of it, I would say. So he's fighting through it, you know, and he's here every day working hard at it. Just impossible to predict. I mean, the goal is to, you know, start the season and get out there sometime in training camp. That'd be the goal. And we'll see what happens. If he's out there, great. If he's not out there, great. You know, we'll be ready to go either way. But I know he's fighting like crazy to do his best to be out there, and he's with the guys every day.
0: That does not sound good. Oh, boy. It sounds like he said, Oren, if you caught that, the ACL and whatever else was in there, potentially meaning multiple injuries. So not good for Malik Nabers. All right, that'll do it for this edition of Chris Thomas Tonight. But have no fear, I am with you as soon as the Braves game is over. We will switch to the Atlanta Baseball Postgame Show, top 10 right now. We are knotted at 2 at Truist Park. And then tomorrow, I'm with you all afternoon into the evening from 4 to 8 p.m. And then Monday, in for the guys on Dukes and Bell from 2 to 6. So plenty of time to talk Hawks, Falcons, Braves, and everything else going on in this great city of Atlanta and the great state of Georgia. Appreciate everybody who called in. Appreciate Big O for producing as always. And I will, again, we're going to continue the party here on Chris Thomas Tonight, but I'll be ready to take your calls as soon as we get a final here on 92.9 The Game.

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6: Welcome in, Toby Altizer of 106.7 The Fan, our sister station in D.C. Toby, let's start at the beginning of the season here. I know Washington fans probably didn't expect a World Series run here, but they're 500 right now. What were the expectations for this club going into the year?
17: Yeah, they weren't this high. I can tell you that much. I mean, this team to have the most runs in the sport, I mean, no one would have thought that this team would be matching up with Atlanta at this point in the year and it'd be the two top offenses in the sport. I think people thought that maybe Atlanta could be there, not the Nationals. So expectations weren't real high for this team. Matter of fact, I think, you know, with the new front office, with the new coaching staff, not a lot of people knew what to expect. And then this offseason, they didn't really make any big-time moves. So it kind of felt like almost one of those off seasons where it's like, we don't really know what to think. So for them to come out and play the way that they have played this season has been a real testament to this coaching staff and some of the new philosophies they brought over. So it's been a lot of fun to watch. But, yeah, I mean, severely or majorly

0: opportunity, best position possible. And most of the guys have really come through and taken advantage of that opportunity. So I don't know that you would pick out, you know, singular guys with the exception of Wood and Abrams and say they've been spectacular. I think you can honestly go up and down the lineup and say, okay, this guy's doing better than I would have thought. This guy's doing better than I would have thought. And in turn, the offense has been a lot better collectively than anyone could have imagined.
1: Not the same about the starting pitching staff. You mentioned they didn't go out and make too many big moves. But why the rotation going into this year? Was it, I'll use the word, allowed to be what it was? I mean, there's virtually, you know, forget an ace. There's really hardly a two or a three on this staff.
0: Yeah, I don't think that they expected more out of Zach Littell when they signed him. Getting into spring training, he hasn't been the same guy. You know, Michaelis, as you're watching him pitch right now, I don't know what the expectations were for him, but I couldn't have been that high coming off the seasons that he's had. You were hoping to get more out of Jake Irvin. You know, Foster Griffin was kind of a wild card, and he's been largely good, although his last two starts have been, you know, he's really struggled. So, you know, Cade Cavalli was probably the only guy, even though, you know, there's some unknown with him because of the injuries and the little amount that he's actually pitched in the big leagues despite having some service time. You know, it's one of those things where he's the only guy that has potential to be a front of the rotation type of guy. And, you know, I think one of the big selling points for Paul Zaboni when he was coming over to take over this front office was probably, hey, I can get us back to a spot where we can compete without having to spend like the big boys. And obviously, this pitching staff has not been as good as you would have liked, but, you know, he's going to try to find ways to cut corners. And unfortunately, when you're not spending money and you don't necessarily have a great farm system that's been developing guys before Zaboni got here, then you end up in a spot where your pitching staff just isn't very good. And I think that's kind of where they're at. And I think the big question for the Nationals going forward, frankly, you know, to hope to get back to a point where they're competing with the Braves at the top of the NL East is how do they get that pitching? If they're not going to spend money at the top of the, you know, the market to go get elite pitching, then they're going to have to develop it. They've got some guys in the minor leagues, but they're still a ways away or dealing with injuries. So that's going to be the thing to watch. And, you know, at times you watch this pitching staff and I tend to agree with you, like, man, if there was just a league average pitching staff with this team, we'd be talking about them as one of the best stories in the sport, frankly, is, you know, potentially a playoff team. But even so, I think they're getting better as the season goes on, but still not very good.
1: Okay, so when it comes to the state of the NL East in general, how surprised are you? I know the Phillies obviously playing much better right now, but how surprised are you at the state of the Mets and the Phillies, or are you?
0: I don't know that I'm overly surprised with the Mets. I figured they would pull a Mets at some point. I didn't think it'd be as early as it was into the season, but I kind of figured they would go through their usual slump, and it just happened a lot earlier in the season. But for the Phillies, you know, once they've gotten things figured out with it's funny how you fire a manager and all of a sudden they turn into one of the best teams in baseball. But, you know, they got off to such a slow start. That was a little bit surprising. You know, I kind of think it was – I don't know that there's any team really – in the division that is overly surprising. Like, I could have seen a scenario in which the Mets would do this. It is wild to see how talented that roster is. They were just here in D.C. before, you know, the Nationals flew down to take on the Braves. And to see how talented that roster is and the guys that are in that lineup, and for them to be the worst baseball team in a couple of days against the Nationals team in which, you know, like you said, the casual baseball fan probably knows three names at most on the Nationals roster with James Wood, C.J. Abrams, and take your pick of the rest. So it is kind of funny to see where that ended up. But honestly, I picked the Braves to win the division at the beginning of the year, and they've been off to a fantastic start. So I'm not overly surprised by any team, I wouldn't say, honestly.
1: How much better are the Braves performing than you even thought that they would? I'll tell you what, we knew this was going to be a bounce back year, but even here in Atlanta, Toby, I'll tell you, we didn't think it was going to be this good.
0: Yeah, I mean, maybe a little bit better than I expected, but it was one of those things, like, just looking from the outside, and I'm curious what, you know, what you guys think, but it's one of those things where there's no way that all the guys that are in that lineup have a down year or injured like you saw last season. There's no way all of those guys do it again. And then, you know, the pitching that has shown up this season for Atlanta has been fantastic. I'm, you know,

0: one of those things where you're seeing Drake Baldwin not be in the lineup, and Nationals fans are thankful for that because he obviously just destroys Nationals pitching. But, you know, it's one of those things that I thought this team would be back to the Atlanta Braves that we'd seen in previous seasons, and sure enough, they are. So I don't know that they're severely overachieving compared to what my expectations were, but I'm curious to hear what you thought. And you know, this team is one of the best, if not the best, in baseball. I think, in my mind, they're the best in baseball.
1: Yeah, I would wholeheartedly agree. And I think the biggest thing has been Walt Weiss becoming the manager. I mean, we didn't know what to think. We were raising an eyebrow at best when they kept it in-house and went with Walt, but he has come in and pulled all the right levers, and he has set the tone, literally and figuratively, and has been nothing short of miraculous what he's been able to do in his first 50-something games here as manager to completely turn the team around. All right, all eyes on December 20th, 1 o'clock, at your guys' place in D.C., Commanders and Falcons. Before we get into the nuts and bolts, Toby, how has the offseason, in your opinion, gone there in D.C.?
0: Yeah, they've retooled a lot of stuff, and they've kind of got things going in a direction where you feel a lot better about where the team is at. Defensively, there's just so much that they needed to improve, and they needed a lot more talent on that side of the ball, and they spent a significant amount of resources over there, bringing in Adafe Owe, one of the big-time, you know, edges that was available, spending on Leo Chenal, drafting Sonny Styles. So they have done a lot to address that side of the football. And hopefully with a new coordinator there, a new scheme, bringing over Durante Jones from Minnesota, and you're expecting some sort of Brian Flores-type scheme coming over in that sort of thing. So with a bunch of versatile players, you hope the defense is better. And then offensively, another new coordinator as well. This time, it's a first-time guy who's never called plays, and this will be his third season as a coach. And he's going to be the offensive coordinator for this team. So David Blau will be interesting to see what exactly his offense looks like. I think we're expecting more of a Ben Johnson-style scheme versus, you know, even though he'd been working with Cliff Kingsbury the last couple of years, I think we're expecting more of a pro-style, under-center type of scheme. So it'll be interesting to see. But, you know, a big thing for this team is just staying healthy, and specifically Jaden Daniels, and getting him back to the guy that we saw in 24 when rookie of the year, potential, you know, played at an MVP level and led this team to the NFC Championship game. We didn't see much of that guy last year. One, because he was injured for a lot of the season. And two, even when he was on the football field, didn't look quite like the same guy all the time. I think if you go back and look at the second half of the Chargers game against Washington last year, you saw a little bit of a glimpse back into what Jaden looked like as a rookie. But you got to get him back to playing at a really high level, and that'll kind of get things rolling in the right direction. And I think they've done a good enough job. I still question if they have a good enough number two option behind Terry McLaurin to catch the football at the receiver position. But, you know, I think if Jaden's rolling well, they'll make things work.
1: I remember when David Blau started a Thanksgiving game for the Lions like 3 or 4 years ago, and now he's coaching the offense. That's funny. What is the concern level that Jaden Daniels is injury prone?
0: Yeah, I mean, it differs person to person out here. I mean, some people, it's incredibly high, and how could you blame them for what we saw last season? And for some people, myself, I'm probably more in the camp of, you know, some of the stuff is a little bit fluky. It'd be a lot different if we're talking about a situation where he had a torn ACL or he had something really catastrophic, and that wasn't the case last season. You saw him tweak a knee. You saw him tweak a hamstring. Obviously, everybody saw the elbow injury. So those sorts of things are not great, but they're three injuries that carry just a couple-week timeline of getting back on the football field versus something that could have carried a 9 to 10 month sort of timeline, major surgery sort of thing. So I'm hoping that, you know, those were three fluky injuries and weird situations you put yourself in, and he's got to learn to protect himself better. But if that's something that he can be better at, then you hope it's one of those things that going forward isn't something that hinders him. But I do think it, you know, that was a major red flag when you drafted this guy. I mean, just look at the size of him compared to some of the other prospects in that draft. That was a major red flag, and it didn't really pop up as a rookie, despite the fact that he was playing through a cracked rib or fractured rib or whatever it was from the Carolina game and then a couple of games after that. But I don't know. It's something that some people are incredibly worried about. Some people try to write it off. I think I'm probably somewhere in the middle, but you know, it's definitely a big discussion point out here.
1: Talking all things NFL with

0: the Commanders and Falcons clashing on December 20th in D.C., as well as Nats Braves going on right now with our buddy Toby Altizer of 106.7 The Fan in D.C., our sister station here on the Odyssey app. Are people there making serious comparisons to RG3?
1: I don't know that there's a ton of people that are making serious comparisons, but oh, believe me, it gets thrown around quite a bit.
0: Yeah.
1: You know, RG4 and all those sorts of things. So, yeah, it's been thrown around, but I think they're different guys. I think you look at RG3, that was, you know, when he started, obviously the injury was more significant. That's kind of what I was talking about there is, you know, RG3 was dealing with a torn ACL, a messed up knee, versus Jaden Daniels is dealing with a tweaked hamstring or a sprain in the knee, or, you know, the dislocated elbow looked horrendous. But if you're going to, you know, ask for it to be some sort of injury to one of the appendages, I think you would take a non-throwing arm. And even though it looked gross, I don't think it was as bad as, you know, what other injuries could have been. So people are making those comparisons at times. I don't think that we're making many serious ones because I think they're different players, but certainly hope that it's different this time around because both of them had electric rookie seasons and then weren't able to recapture it afterwards. Hopefully this one's a lot different than what happened with RG3.
0: How hot is DQ's seat going into the season?
1: Yeah, I mean, I was one that I probably would have tried to move on from DQ personally, but that's something that they obviously opted not to do, and it's, I got to think it's pretty hot. And that was part of the thing that I think is very interesting going with two first-time coordinators. Does that guarantee him the entire season? Because what happens if they get off to a 2-5 start or something like that, which isn't that crazy when you look at the way that their schedule is laid out. They have a very tough stretch to start the season. So there's a really good possibility that they could play decent football and still have a losing record. But what if they play poor football like we saw most of the last season and they get off to a bad start? Are you really going to fire him and then have two first-time coordinators? Who takes over? So that's an interesting thing. I think it's incredibly hot. I would think that it's probably something that he will see the season through, even if they struggle, unless it gets just too bad where they have to make a move. But, you know, if they're not a team that is at least right on the verge of 500, you know, I don't see any way that if they go, you know, anything less than 8-9 and show real promise that he's back for another season. So I would say that it's pretty hot.
0: Before I let you go, the last time these two teams clashed, it was a really good game with Penix almost leading the comeback. What do you think of this time around when you saw the Falcons on the schedule? How do you think the game goes?
1: Well, it doesn't feel it feels a lot differently. I'm sure it feels a lot differently for you guys looking at the Commanders on the schedule as well. I mean, it's weird because that game was so much fun. I was at that game, and you know, you had great feelings for both quarterbacks, and now there's questions about both of them. And so, and I don't think Washington fans are, especially, are looking at the second half of the schedule, considering the way that their schedule starts, and they're looking at teams like Atlanta and feeling like that's one where they're going to be able to get back on track, or, you know, hopefully be putting some hay in the barn and, you know, locking up a playoff spot. So yeah, it's very different this time around. I think a lot of fans are looking at it as a chance to get right against Atlanta and make sure that they can win that game. And hopefully that's one that they can get going late in the year, because early in the season, it's going to be really, really difficult. So it's funny how a couple of years difference can change things, because it would have felt differently going into a matchup last season if they were matching up. And I think this time around, both teams probably look at it as one that they can probably get in the win column and feel pretty good about going into it.
0: Where do the callers and the hosts on your station feel like this team ranks in their division when they're having an honest moment with themselves?
1: Oh, man. I mean, we could get anywhere from the top of the division to the bottom of the division. So it kind of ranges. I think most people are frustrated with the Eagles, and so they don't want to give them as much credit. So I think when you look at Philadelphia, they're a team that most people think is primed for regression. Dallas is an interesting one to see where. So I think squarely third, at least, above the Giants. I think a lot of fans would probably take them above Dallas, and then it's just a debate between what you're going to get between them and Philadelphia. So I think probably top two is where most people would have them, but it varies a lot. And most of it just hinges on how much confidence you have in Jaden Daniels. If you have confidence, you feel like they could be the top team. If you don't have confidence in Jaden, it could be the flip side.
0: Toby, great stuff. Really appreciate it. We'll chat soon as we get closer to that matchup, and we'll be listening to you on our sister station, 106.7 The Fan.

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14: Wanted to switch gears here for just a second on the Sweet James accident. Attorney's Hotline, and talk some dogs with our buddy Jeremy Johnson. Check him out at Dogs HQ. Jeremy, I've been talking with various people, various guests about Gunnar Stockton and where he stands right now. In terms of his pecking order in the SEC, in terms of the national stage at quarterbacks, do you think he proved enough last season to be viewed in that upper echelon of QBs with, you know, the Arches and the Saiyans and the Dante Moores and everybody else, Trinidad Chambliss coming back, or do you think he's a notch below that?
15: No, I think he has every right to be mentioned with those names. I mean, he helped lead his team to a college football playoff. He was maybe a third or fourth down conversion and blown coverage away from putting that team in the semifinals last year. And, you know, I don't think you can say Georgia lost. But they lose two games last year. I don't think you can say Georgia lost those two football games because of Gunnar Stockton, where, you know, I think there are some games where, you know, those other guys cost their teams.

0: victories. So, you know, I think he's definitely earned it. And, you know, when you got 15, I guess it'd be 15 starts now, something like that. You know, he's an experienced guy, and, you know, that's where it starts in the SEC. You got to be experienced, because it's really hard to do, you know, for the first time. And Gunner went through that last year. He had his growing pains, but, you know, everything we kind of saw out of him this spring is that he's taking full ownership of being the Georgia quarterback and everything that comes with that.
1: How much more do you expect the tight end room to be used this year in the offense?
0: I think it'll be a much bigger factor. Not that the tight end position was not used last year. I just feel like there's a different set of skills in the room. And Oscar Delp, obviously, you know, had a great, you know, pro day and got drafted really high. He's a good blocker as well. I think Jaden Riddell brings a different element than maybe Oscar Delp did. Oscar Delp was maybe a 4-5 or something like that. Riddell may be even faster, and he's bigger. He's 6'7". So, you still got Elias Williams. You got, you know, Lawson Lucky. He's been a reliable blocker and pass catcher in his 4 years in Athens. So, I think there's just more options with, you know, some of these young guys that are just finally coming into their own. I mean, Elias Williams is 6'7". I mean, 240 pounds right now. I mean, and he can run. It's not like he's just a big blocking tight end. He can go out there and he can go play above the rim. And Ethan Barbour was a wide receiver a lot of his, you know, high school career, and he learned how to block in his senior year at Milton, and he's become a really good H-back type. So they just got so many weapons. I think you would kind of be hamstringing yourself to not use them. I mean, we haven't even mentioned the freshman phenom, Caden Prothro, who's a five-star receiver. I mean, a five-star tight end who played a lot of receiver in high school. I think he'll get an opportunity to play, you know, out there in that slot, maybe even outside a little bit, and, you know, he'll eventually move into the regular tight end role.
1: I'm seeing a lot of preseason hype and love for the running back stable that George is going to bring out this year. How much do you think the percentage of the pie is going to be split between run and pass?
0: I think you'll see Nate Frazier get the bulk of them later in the year. I think you want both of them, all three of them. I mean, they really can go 4 or 5 deep, but, you know, you want that main group to kind of be fresh. You know, those three first two games, you'll probably see a lot of Chauncey Bowens. You'll see, you know, Dwight Phillips. You'll see, I'm blanking on his name. Dante Dowdell. You may even see a little bit of the freshman, Jay Lamar, you know, early in the year. But when you start getting into that SEC play, I mean, it's brutal, because Georgia wants to run the football, and the SEC is just, it is unforgiving when it comes to how physical it is. And those guys have to do a lot, and, you know, in pass protection as well. So, you know, you want those guys to be fresh. But I think when you start getting to the meat of the schedule, I think you'll see Nate Frazier get most of the carries. I think you'll see Chauncey Bowen as the kind of the next guy off the bench, and maybe Dante Dowdell is that, you know, change of pace, short yardage, third down type of guy. And that'll kind of be how they split it. I mean, but then again, if someone gets hot, you know, you roll with the hot hand. I mean, they got three guys that could probably play in the NFL at some point. You never want to hamstring either one of them. So I think whoever's going to be hot will get the ball in a lot of situations.
1: You think there's a true number one wideout on this squad, or do you think it's going to be receiver by committee?
0: And that's a big question that I don't think we have the answer to. And I don't know that we'll have that answer until maybe 4 or 5 ball games into the season. I mean, there's a lot of good players. There's a lot of guys who are highly recruited, and there's some guys that have some experience. I don't know that today I can say, hey, you know, London Humphreys is the number one receiver at Georgia. He hadn't done that yet. He hadn't had that opportunity to do that yet. So there's a couple guys. Talon Taylor is obviously the, you know, all-world, you know, recruit that, you know, got to play a little bit last year, and, you know, he had some struggles, and then he got injured. So C.J. Wiley is another big-time recruit that, you know, started to kind of peak in there a little bit amongst that older group and just didn't get all the way into the rotation. But it's going to be committee until someone steps up and takes it.
1: Feels like it's been, as we're talking with our buddy Jeremy Johnson, make sure you check out his work covering the Dogs at Dogs HQ. Feels like it's been a couple of years since there's been a really dominant pass rusher for the Dogs. Is that guy going to emerge this season, or is it going to be another year of a bunch of guys doing the work?
0: I mean, I think you'll see a lot of guys, but I do think Quintavious Johnson has been, you know, soundly underrated by, you know, everybody, including us. He was a guy that was played a little quarterback in high school. He played on the defensive line, but he kind of played linebacker some. Like, he played all over the field, so he didn't really get to grow as much as a pass rusher. Late in the season last year, you started to see some of those, you know,

0: traits start to take and turn him into a pass rushing threat, he's an excellent run defender, and he probably will play on Sundays for a long time just as a run defender. But I think you'll start to see his sack numbers tick up this year. You start bringing in Chris Cole. Chris Cole is going to be a guy that's going to play off the edge a little bit. He's done it already. I think you can look up in December and that could be a guy with 6 or 7 sacks himself, even though he's not really necessarily just the pass rusher for Georgia's defense. And then you got to consider Zayden Walker as, you know, one of those, you know, specialist guys that he, you know, hadn't really stepped into the middle linebacker job yet, but he can just come in there on third down and just, you can line him up anywhere and he can blitz and he can make pass rush and play on the edge in high school. So that group is kind of the group that I'm watching. Obviously, Gabe Harris will be back. He's a senior, so he's always going to be a factor. So there's a couple guys, but I do think you'll see the sack numbers be higher because of the experience. And I think there's a nice variety of types of pass rushes that Georgia has at its disposal.
1: What type of linebacking core are we looking at this year? Is it more of a run fit or is it more of a move around and be able to guard offensive players? Is it more of an athletic bunch or is it a combination of both?
0: Yeah, I think you'll probably see a combination of both. I mean, I know Raylan Wilson's obviously, we know what he can do. He's been around for 3 years, been playing a lot. So, you know, he's going to be one of those guys that is really good against the run. He's really good in coverage as well because he's really fast and runs. He knows where he's supposed to be. The guy that, you know, really kind of brings about the matchup problems for an offense is Justin Williams. I mean, he's a big, tall, 6'3"-ish, long guy that can run. He's added some weight, about 225, 235 pounds right now. I'm interested to see how he does in the run game. He hasn't really had an opportunity to do that yet, but, you know, I think he'll be, one of those guys that can set the tone and be a guy that can play in space and cover along with Chris Cole. Chris Cole might be the best athlete on the field at any given time. And, you know, I just mentioned him as a pass rusher. Well, that's a guy that can line up on slots and play tight ends and play the running back out of the backfield. And then he can play in the slot and then blitz. So, you know, they've got some athletes that, you know, I think can do some things. And I think they'll be good, you know, in the past. And with all these spread offenses, you have to be able to play in space and play, you know, on an island sometimes with running backs and tight ends. So I think Georgia has that checked. It's just a matter of, you know, how much will the defensive line create that space for them to come down and make plays in the run game too.
1: In terms of the SEC as a whole, if I gave you Georgia, Texas, and Ole Miss as the top three, would you say that's an accurate representation, or am I missing somebody?
0: You said Georgia, Texas, and Ole Miss. I probably would throw LSU in there.
1: Okay.
0: LSU with Lane Kiffin, got a quarterback. I think, you know, they have some pieces that were there that are around. Whit Weeks is a guy that's been around forever. Really like him on defense. They added Dudley from Ole Miss to play linebacker on their defense. They got some speed and athleticism. And I think Lane Kiffin's offense is going to translate immediately. And you got a guy like Sam Leavitt, you know, being able to pull the trigger. I think that's going to be – I don't think a lot of people are talking about LSU, even though they got a lot of the headlines this offseason just because of Lane going over there. But I don't think people have really understood what the potential of that roster is with his – what he brings to the table. I don't think this is a, hey, in 4 years, LSU is going to be a contender. I think by the end of this season, you'll be like, LSU is either in it this year to make the playoff, or they will be the team to beat going into next year, just because they got so much talent. They're definitely a very good football team that is not getting the national headlines that I would have thought they would have gotten. But, you know, it's early. You know, we haven't got a chance to see a lot of these teams yet. So,
1: Oklahoma, dark horse candidate?
0: Yeah, absolutely. Anytime you got a quarterback returning, and I think that game against Georgia, I want to say it's week 3 or week 4 maybe. That's going to be a big football game for both of those teams. Oklahoma's got a shot to, you know, make an early statement. I mean, a lot of people kind of forget they were in the playoffs last year, and, you know, they were beating Alabama, and that game got turned around really quickly. So I think that team's going to be hungry. You know, just because of how it ended, and I think they have a lot of talent as well, and they got a quarterback, so they got a shot.
1: When was the last time you? It must be pre-Saban that Alabama's been this far under the radar, right?
0: Yes, I mean it's been a while. I mean it has been a while, and I don't think that's a bad football team. That's the thing about the SEC. You're talking about Alabama as a team that we're not talking about a lot, but you look at their roster. There's NFL guys all over their roster too. That, you know, that's not an easy win for anyone. I mean, Georgia's got to go there midseason in Tuscaloosa and try to win that game. So, you know, it's they're under the radar a bit as well. I

0: think this is more of a year where they will kind of try to figure out what their identity will be. This is kind of, you know, last 2 years have had a lot of Nick Saban recruits on their team, you know, and I think Kalen DeBoer has done a good job of, you know, refilling the cupboard with his types of guys. So we'll really kind of find out what Kalen DeBoer's Alabama's team is going to look like this year.
1: Before I let you go, you mentioned LSU, who gets to see Clemson early. What do you make of where Dabo and his program is right now? I mean, a guy that was so dominant for so many years, it just seems like it's kind of, if not gone backwards, at least, Jeremy, in a little bit of no man's land right now in terms of their expectations and where they are.
0: Yeah, I mean, I think this is they're in that middle of that place where you don't really know what they are yet. They kind of are in that reimagining of what they want to be. I mean, they've had some good recruits. They have some talent. I mean, and Dabo's as experienced and as accomplished as any coach in the country. It's just a matter of finding out, you know, they got to figure out who the quarterback is going to be. You know, they got some pieces on offense that, you know, if things fall right, to have good years. But it's just, I don't know what Clemson is when in the past we've kind of looked over there and kind of known what you get out of Clemson football. Right now, there's a time of transition that's kind of happening there, and it can go either way. It can go really well, or it can be, hey, Dabo's kind of on that hot seat moving forward, because these last couple of years haven't been, I don't think, what that. When you look at the NFL draft, I mean, they had three guys going with the top 35 or so.
1: Yeah.
0: You know, that's not an untalented football team. So you're kind of looking around like, okay, well, what is this going to be? And I think this year will kind of tell us what the next 5 to 10 years of Clemson football will be, because I think this is where, you know, you kind of want to make yourself feel good about it, or you feel really bad about where it's going.
1: Jeremy, great stuff. We'll check you out. Dogs HQ. We'll chat soon.
0: All right. I appreciate you for having me.
1: Braves win. Let's go. You know who it was. Chadwick Trump, because duh. Of course that's who walks it off for the Braves, because he's a catcher. And catchers for the Braves do not miss. Braves win 5-4. We'll break it all down when we get back. And of course, let's go. If you're leaving Truist Park right now, I want to hear from you. How awesome was that? This is a special season, folks. Braves win 5-4. Let's talk Braves. 404-726-0929. Got an abbreviated but very important edition of the Atlanta Baseball Postgame Show. Me and you talking Braves next on 92.9 The Game.
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12: Braves win. Welcome, welcome, welcome on in to an abbreviated but very, very important edition of the Atlanta Baseball Postgame Show. I am Chris Thomas, your host and steward. And for the next 15 minutes, let's talk Braves, 404-726-0929. If you are leaving Truist Park right now, I need to hear from you. What the heck was that like? I mean, you had Kim laying down bunts. You had every reliever in the bullpen coming up. It was absolute madness tonight after the honest part of it was a really sleepy game for the longest time. I mean, Elder goes out there, he does his thing, his magic carpet ride of a season continues. His final line was six innings pitched, five hits, one earned run, one walk, four strikeouts, 87 pitches, and 58 for strikes. And his ERA continues to shine at just 1.97. And then that was it. It was essentially that score until the bottom of the seventh. Until who else? Dom Smith, Mr. Hero, singled to right, tied it up at 1-1. And then again, Ha-Seong Kim, welcome back to the Braves, buddy, with a bunt RBI single to make it 2-1. Now, in a rare miss this season, Robert Suarez comes in the eighth and gives up a solo shot to C.J. Abrams. And it was tied at 2. So then you go to extras, right? Who again? C.J. Abrams. Bases clearing. Triple. 4-2. But in the bottom of the 10th, the Braves say, this is our magic carpet ride of a season, and you, Washington Nationals, will not get in the way of it. Chadwick Trump. Who? Yeah, that's right. He's still floating around the Braves organization. He singles to center, getting the start and getting the action because of, obviously, Baldwin not being in the game and Leon being pinch hit for, so he got in the game. Trump singles to center. Ha-Seong Kim scores. Kim in the action again. It's 4-3. Who else? The other hero of the season, Mauricio Dubon. He reaches on an infield single. I mean, Trump scores. It's absolutely magical. And then in the bottom of the 11th, Chadwick Trump again. Singles to center, scoring Eli White, and the Braves win 5-4. Wow. Again, 404-726-0929. If you are getting in the car from Truist Park, I want to hear from you. Set the tone, set the scene. How amazing was that? Also, if you were just watching at home,

or if you were driving around getting the updates from me throughout the evening on 92.9 The Game. I want to hear from you. This one is awesome because you were not in this game for seven innings. It took until the bottom of the seventh for the game to actually wake up. It was sleepy for the first seven innings of the game. It was just nothing burgers. It was a pitching duel between Miles Michaelis out of the bullpen for the Nats after they used an opener and Bryce Elder. And that's cool if you like pitching duels, but I need a little offense with my baseball, please and thanks. And then from the top of the sixth through the bottom of the 11th, it was dramatic. It was back and forth. So what was a very sleepy affair for the first half of the game turned into an awesome finish for the Braves on the end of this one, 5-4. They now move to 36-16. Think about that. 20 games over 500 in May. That is crazy. It's not even Memorial Day yet. 36-16. 17-8 at Truist Park. That is phenomenal. And, you know, this Nats team, no, they're not good, but they came in just a game under 500. And they got a good offense. You saw it tonight. They had some clutch hits as well. CJ Abrams is a star. That dude needs to be on another team because he is getting very under-recognized and undervalued. It's him, it's Josh Woods, and it's a bunch of dudes. You heard our conversation with Toby Altizer of 106.7 The Fan in D.C. It's hard to pick a Nat out of a lineup right now, especially when it comes to their pitching. Their starting pitching is woof. I mean, they used a bullpen game tonight, but their starting pitching, absolutely awful. So this is just the latest sort of marker, check-in point to where we are with the Braves right now on this awesome season. 36-16, y'all. Craziness. And a 17-8 record at home. You're almost bulletproof at home. I mean, this has been just beyond anyone's wildest dreams at this point. The only thing you hope is that they keep it up. I mean, for Pete's sake, Tyler Kinley even got the win tonight. A guy who, you know, when they let go of Aaron Bummer, I thought there was a chance Kinley might have been gone too. Because those are the two guys out of the pen that have been struggling. But this season has just provided you with the most unlikely of heroes. Dom Smith, Chadwick Tromp, Mauricio Dubon. I mean, this is not Matt Olson, Austin Riley, and Ronnie. You know, it's not those three guys that are making all the contributions. It's the little guys. It's the others. You know, it's the guys that are the back end of this roster that are making the most of these opportunities right now with some of the big dogs struggling and some of the big dogs not available. So, you know, when you have a special season like this, these are the type of games that you win. A game that for seven innings you had no business being in, and then finally the bats wake up. Finally. And you wind up scoring five runs on a night in which it didn't look like you were going to score any. And that's the hallmark of a great team. That's the hallmark of a team that's ready to compete. Compete in the division, compete in the league, and then ultimately compete for a World Series. You got to absolutely love it. And, you know, now you've what? Won four straight. You got the last three from the Marlins, and now you take another swing here at the Nats and you beat them. Those are four division games. Not that it's really going to matter at this point, but it does count in the standings. These are games against NL East opponents. So you are just absolutely steamrolling everybody right now. And it's just been so much fun to watch. It's been so much fun to be a part of this thing here doing the Atlanta Baseball Postgame Show. You know, seasons don't often go like this. It's a very special thing what's happening through the first 52 games here for the Atlanta Braves. Now, again, it's a long season. You got 100 and something games left. So the only thing you got to hope is for health and consistency. But if this team can do that, this is the best team in baseball, folks.

0: Right now, it's not close. Dodgers aren't up to what they've usually been. Yankees aren't up to what they've usually been. The division we know is a mess, even though Philly's trying to make a comeback. But, you know, the Padres, what team scares you right now if you're the Braves? Nobody. Absolutely nobody. This team is playing like an absolute juggernaut. And, again, one of the coolest parts about it, you know, Bryce Elder's going to be an all-star at this point. You know, how many of us, my hands raised in the Kia Studios, wrote him off, right? He was done, cooked. He had that one good half, and he has not been good since. Well, he's having another all-star campaign right now. 2.01 ERA with a one whip. Those numbers are incredible. Those numbers are special. Those are all-star numbers. He and Sale, you can pencil it in right now if they keep doing what they're doing. And then you get the rest of this weekend to celebrate the holiday weekend. Hopefully you continue to beat up on the Nats. And then you get a day off on Memorial Day, which I don't quite understand. You would think that would be a day people would love to flood Truist Park and make it happen. But hey, whatever. And then you'll keep going from there. So at the end of the day, again, a win like this after being basically non-existent on the offense for seven straight innings, you finally wake up, you get it to extras, and you do what you've been doing all season long, which is simply put being the best team in baseball. All right, an abbreviated version of the Atlanta Baseball postgame show, but before we get out of here, we'll take a call from Wendy in Lawrenceville. Wendy, what's up?
1: Hey, do you remember a few months ago when you were predicting on how many wins the Braves would have this season? I think I called in and said 87 or something like that. Like tonight when I turned on the game, even though they were behind, I just kind of knew they were going to win. Well, and then I was thinking about how you had us predict, and I feel like it's going to be over 100 now.
0: Well, Wendy, and I appreciate the call. Thanks for checking in as always. It does feel like that, right? Wendy, you're 100% right. It does feel like that. It feels like this, again, as I was saying, as I know you were listening, this is one of those seasons, right? It just is. This is one of those special, special seasons where the Braves are winning these types of games. Last year, you know what happens? The Braves lose this game. That's what happens last year. And this year, they're winning this game, they're winning close games, they're winning blowouts, and they are, again, definitively the best team in baseball, which is pretty cool. All right, that'll do it for this edition of the Atlanta Baseball Postgame Show. Thanks to producer Miles. Thanks to Wendy, who just called us in to check in. Thanks to everybody who tweeted me at C Thomas Radio, an abbreviated version of the show tonight because the game went into extras, but always love talking Braves baseball with you on the Atlanta Baseball Postgame Show. I'm back with you tomorrow, 4 to 8 p.m., to talk more Atlanta sports. 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
1: It's time to honor that special man in your life.
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remembered as the most bizarre finals we've ever seen. It was the bubble season. The champion was crowned with no fans in October. And since then, 6 years. Just think of the milestones. Breaking Kareem's scoring record. Doing so in a Laker uniform. Playing with his son, Bronny James. So much has happened over that time. Playing with the Lakers when Kobe tragically passed. And being part of that healing process for a franchise and the community. So what exactly is LeBron's place with the LA Lakers? And while we're speculating, what might he do this summer? There are reasons to believe he will come back to Los Angeles. Let's not forget Bronny James's 4-year guaranteed contract and that he has a home there. And practically speaking, there are a lot of reasons why you might just want to stay in LA for life reasons. But if it's about basketball, if this is purely a basketball decision, it probably is best that his time is done in LA. Their priority in LA, and it should be this, is building around their 26-year-old star Luka Doncic, not 40-plus-year-old LeBron James. And there are still places that LeBron can win a decent amount of games, compete, make the playoffs, and still be a team's top priority. That would be the case if he returns to Cleveland. That would be the case if he goes to the Golden State Warriors. Both of them, they're in desperate situations and might be willing to take that swing, looking to compete, looking to add LeBron, and having similar priorities at this stage in the game. But again, let's just look at this in the context of LeBron. And let's look at this in the context of his time in LA. 8 years with the Lakers. If this is it, where does LeBron belong in Laker lore? 310-840-4910 if you want in. We'll get to your thoughts on that subject in a bit. We're going to be reacting to Spurs Thunder as well. OKC leading that game by 9, closing in on the halfway point of the fourth quarter. 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We've got Oliver taking your calls today. Kind of like the meme with Kobe and Shaq together in their pregame warmups. That's how you should be looking at Oliver right now in Free For All Friday, getting ready to rip off the warmups for when Free For All Friday gets here next hour, and he's going to be

0: fielding all of your phone calls. It's your opportunity once a week, every week for an hour to steer the ship in whatever direction of the sports universe you care to. 310-840-4910. Save the phone number now. Not too far from where Oliver is positioned is our friend Doug McCain, D-Mac, from our newest affiliate in L.A., 97.1 The Fan, who's going to join us later in the program. And we'll give us some more perspective on the L.A. side of things, talking about LeBron James and our question of the night here. Denton Day, he is the producer of this program, called D-Day earlier tonight, and it was a laugh-out-loud moment for both of us when we got to this next story. Staying out west, but not in California, shifting things to the NFL. We are inching closer to the most hilarious holdout in NFL history. This one won't be topped. This is a real report. This is not the Sports Onion. This is a real report from Adam Schefter of ESPN on X earlier tonight. Just going to read it verbatim. Jacoby Brissett and the Cardinals remain significantly apart on any rework deal. This is your reminder, in case you had forgotten, that Jacoby Brissett is still in Arizona. The ESPN report reads as following. Quote, after months of negotiating, Brissett has not attended any of the Cardinals' voluntary OTAs or the voluntary offseason program as he waits for a new contract for 2026. And one more nugget, quote, the gap in negotiations puts into question whether Brissett will report to the Cardinals next week for OTAs. Close quote. There are two incredibly funny elements to the Jacoby Brissett holdout story. Number one, that 33-year-old Jacoby Brissett feels secure enough to hold out after finishing 3-14 with the Cardinals last year. Especially when you consider the Cardinals brought in Gardner Minshew this offseason. And then they drafted Carson Beck in the third round. Yet, he feels comfortable. Yeah, let's hold out for some money here. Is that the funniest part of this story? Or is it this? The hang-up is that Brissett is reportedly looking for more guaranteed money than Minshew received, which was barely $5 million. In order to end this holdout for who might be your starting quarterback in the year of our Lord, 2026, the Cardinals would just have to pay $6 million guaranteed. For perspective, $6 million, a quarterback making $6 million in 2026 would be the 33rd highest paid quarterback in the league this season. And the Cardinals seem entrenched on not giving the $6 million. Welcome to the Bidwell Run, Arizona Cardinals. You can't overstate how badly run this organization is. With the new coach and the brutal division they're in, every team in that division winning at least 12 games, 12 or 13 games, they're going to be the worst team in the NFL. This next season, they're going to be the worst team in the league. Let's play a game, everybody. Sound like the guy from Saul. D-Day, are you ready to play a game? We got Free For All Friday in a bit. We like to play games around here. D-Day, you ready to go? The game is called, when will the Arizona Cardinals get their first win of the season? You just tell me yes or no if this is a win or a loss. Or just say win or loss, D-Day, in response to the game. Opener, Cardinals at Chargers.
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0: Cardinals at Giants.
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0: Lions.

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1: Lions, Tigers, Bears, loss.
0: Cardinals at Rams.
1: Big loss.
0: Broncos at Cardinals.
1: Loss.
0: Cardinals at Cowboys.
1: Potential there with Jerry, but still a loss.
0: Cardinals at Seahawks.
1: Big loss.
0: Rams at Cardinals.
1: Big loss.
0: Cardinals at Chiefs.
1: Loss.
0: Commanders at Cardinals, D-Day!
1: They're going to lose by 70.
0: Eagles at Cardinals.
1: Yeah, they might win that one.
0: December 20th, 2026, Jets at Cardinals.
1: The Cade Klubnik versus Carson Beck fiasco. That might be
0: who
1: the
0: wins
1: only
0: it?
1: One. I don't know.
0: Yeah!
1: Who that's the hope.
0: First win of the year, December 20th. So they're going to be the worst team in the league. Which, by the way, is probably the smart play. Tanking, probably is smart given how great next year's class is. But that just makes Monty Ozenfort's draft, the GM of the Cardinals, even stupider in hindsight. Don't forget that because they drafted Jeremiah Love, a running back, with the third overall pick, Jeremiah Love, just because of rookie slotted salaries, he is being paid the largest guaranteed contract a running back has ever been given in the history of the NFL. Arizona Cardinals, everybody. Yep, let's just give it to a guy who's never even played in the league. Speaking to the value of the position, Monty Ozenfort, just ridiculous how bad at his job he is here. And then they drafted an offensive guard in the second round, and then they took Carson Beck in the third, even though they're so bad and they're probably going to draft a quarterback at this time next year. It's just horrific. They're the worst team in the league. It's why they haven't won anything in forever. It's why, if you talk about longest droughts of teams that have never won before, like even going back to the pre-Super Bowl era, hadn't won since the 40s and nobody cares. But we're inching closer to the most hilarious possible holdout in the history of the league. That would be Jacoby Brissett holding out of Arizona Cardinals OTAs and potentially training camp. Spurs Thunder is going down the stretch. We'll get a chance to react to that first in just a little bit. Don't forget about Free For All Friday. This might be, by the way, D-Day, the earliest that we've ever handed out bets on this show. But I have some bets that I'm just ready to unfurl, that I'm ready to hand out. Graham's gambling, your calls, reaction to OKC, San Antonio in real time, all on the way next on Westwood One Sports Night.
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Game 3, Spurs Thunder momentarily. The Thunder close to putting a bow on this one, but we'll let that shake out before reacting to it fully. 116 to 103 in the final 2 minutes there. 310-840-4910, free for all Friday at the top of next hour. We do have a stunning start to the Stanley Cup playoffs to react to. Going into the conference finals, what was the storyline that we discussed? Colorado, 8-1 through the first two rounds. The Carolina Hurricanes, 8-0, first team to sweep the first two series in 41 years. Those two teams, through three conference finals games, 0-3. The Carolina Hurricanes getting blitzed 4-1 in the first 14 minutes on home ice last night. And the Colorado Avalanche leading 1-0 through two periods tonight, fall to Vegas 3-1. John Tortorella's Vegas Golden Knights win 3-1 to take a 2-0 series lead in the Western Conference Finals. Colorado, once again, without their star, Cole Makar. You know an injury is bad if you're missing time in the Stanley Cup playoffs. Colorado down 2-0. Carolina, history is both kind and unkind to the Canes when it comes to the Eastern Finals and when it comes to this series. After losing Game 1 last night, as mentioned, they are being battered today by the hockey community, at least PR-wise. Since winning the Stanley Cup exactly 20 years ago, this is Carolina's fifth best-of-seven Eastern Conference Finals appearance since 2006. Since 20 years, they have made five, D-Day, five Eastern Conference Finals. Their record in those five Eastern Finals, 1-17. They have won one Conference Finals game out of 18. The only through line through those five Conference Finals appearances, Canes coach Rod Brindamore, he was a player in 09. He coached the latter four. That brings us to playoff history between Carolina and Montreal. Met twice in 2002 and 2006. In both postseasons, Carolina made

0: to the Stanley Cup Finals. So this is the positive end of things. In 2002, positive from Carolina's perspective, full disclosure, I'm a huge Canes fan. You had the miracle at Molson, down 3-0 in the third period of a series. Carolina trailed 2-1 at that point in the series. They scored three goals to tie it and then won it in overtime. 2006, Carolina lost the first two games of a series at home, then won four straight. Once again, Rod Brind'Amour, the through line of being a player and then being the coach. D-Day, how crazy of a stat do you believe this to be? The Carolina Hurricanes have won 96 games in the playoffs in their history. 96. Rod Brind'Amour was either the head coach or a player in 94 of them. 94 of the 96 postseason wins in the team's history authored either as a player or the head coach by Rod Brind'Amour. Is that statue material?
1: Well, he won a championship there already, so yeah.
0: And who knows? He might get a chance to win another as
1: well. He needs
0: player.
1: To fix one of the stats that you just named if he wants a chance at winning another. Let's not get ahead of ourselves
0: here. Probably. So, just hit on the hockey front, waiting for this game to go final. It has. So let's react. We get first dibs at it. If you want an initial reaction to Game 3 of the Western Conference Finals in the NBA, OKC 123, San Antonio 108, 310-840-4910, if you want in, here's the initial thought. Spurs Thunder has become a boxing match, and consider the Thunder winners of the third round. Tonight being Game 3, the Thunder answered the bell. The Thunder won Round 3 of this title fight. The physicality of this series officially took center stage. And look no further than the foul counts. The sheer foul volume that we saw. Adding it up, 28 fouls by San Antonio, 25 by OKC. There are 48 minutes in a basketball game. 53 fouls were called tonight. Free throws attempted. Both teams attempted 33 free throws. How about that for the folks that like to complain about officials? 33 free throws for San Antonio, 33 for Oklahoma City. You seldom see that. 66 free throws in a 48-minute basketball game. Not because the officiating was a problem. We'll stand the officials here. But OKC and San Antonio decided, yeah, we're just going to foul every play and dare the refs to call it. Whether it's physicality in the way that Steph Castle defends SGA or the way that, on the other side, Hartenstein is pulling and shoving Victor Wembanyama, doing everything he can to try to limit Wimby. So that's one piece of the physicality. Injuries, once again, a big story tonight, too. De'Aaron Fox returned, but then he went down in the third quarter. Dylan Harper played, but came off the bench. He appeared sparingly. Started the fourth quarter. Not a huge contributor tonight. Jalen Williams was out with that hamstring. Day-to-day was the report we got on Thursday. There was even a skirmish in the second half where Castle was fouled going to the basket in transition, and it was a flagrant against A.J. Mitchell. Honestly, this makes the win even more impressive for Oklahoma City. When the Thunder first started its rise, this being the third consecutive year the Thunder finished with the best record in the Western Conference, they received this label, not saying that it's warranted, but it was perception at least, maybe some truth to it a little bit, a label of being soft. Chet Holmgren received that a lot. Some feel that way about SGA with some of the embellishment. There was even a time he went to the line tonight where you had all the fans in San Antonio, the multicolored clad San Antonio crowd chanting, "Flopper, Flopper." For the Thunder to be without Jalen Williams, J-Dub as they lovingly call him, and San Antonio to have the returns, even if they're not 100%, of Fox and Dylan Harper, for that to happen,

and for the Thunder to still win this game on the road and win it by double digits, that is the best win of the season for Oklahoma City. The best win of the season for Oklahoma City. Stealing home court advantage back from San Antonio after the Spurs jarred it away with a game one win at Paycom Center. Off the bench, Jared McCain with 24. SGA, it wasn't even his best shooting night, but again, getting to the line, a perfect 12 of 12 from the free throw line on his way to getting 26 points. Just an incredibly impressive win. And from a 1,000-foot view, enjoy what you're watching because this is the height of basketball where when you talk about the differences, say, between college basketball and the NBA, the NCAA tournament might be the best postseason tournament we have in American sports, even with it expanding to 76. The randomness of it, the feat of having to win six in a row, the results that come out of that, getting to the Final Four, playing in a football stadium, the spectacle of all that. But that's in totality comparing the NCAA tournament to the NBA playoffs. What makes the NBA playoffs special is when you get series like this later in the postseason. When you have these teams who are awesome stacked up against each other and it's not a singular result that's going to decide who advances or a singular result that's going to decide who picks up the trophy. You got to win a series. And there is familiarity that comes from that. There is bad blood. There are some matchups that are just fascinating to watch night in, night out, and see who wins them and how it progresses. Mentioned a couple of them. How Hartenstein and Wimby battle and Steph Castle and SGA and how the officials choose to call the game. We'll see if there is some sort of a directive from the league's officials talking about how tonight's game was officiated and how that might be different when you get to game four Sunday at 8 o'clock. This is the height of what basketball's about because you have these teams that are so familiar with each other and bad blood that inherently comes from the physicality of things and both teams wanting something so badly, but only one can get it. You could even say it's the height of sports. Oklahoma City, San Antonio. Don't know if it's the most aesthetically pleasing style when a game becomes a boxing match, but the reason why it's become that is, again, just teams trying to find an edge some way. And it seemed the way San Antonio thought that they could beat Oklahoma City was by punking them, by deboing them, by trying to prove that they were soft. And Oklahoma City proved, we're up to the task and we're going to shoot nearly 50% from the field. We're going to shoot 85% from the foul line. And by the way, we don't mind pushing back. And that's okay from time to time. Not retaliation, getting dumb fouls, but being physical right back and choosing to hang in there and say, hey, if this is the style that you want to play, fine. We can play that and we can win to that. Oklahoma City, 123. San Antonio, 108. We'll continue to react to what we just saw tonight throughout the night, but that just went final in the last few minutes. 310-840-4910, free for all Friday at the top of next hour. As promised, our bets have looked pretty good of late, and the earliest we've done, maybe in the short history of this show that's closing in on 6 months on 300 markets across the country, Westwood One Sports Night here. It might be the earliest we've ever handed out bets looking ahead to the big picture. Want to hand them out before we get to some of the zaniness that is Free For All Friday, but your reaction.

0: And still welcome to OKC and San Antonio as well. 310-840-4910 if you want in. Those bets in Graham's gambling and a noteworthy season debut that we saw tonight. Next on Westwood One Sports Night.
1: Aaron Rodgers says this season is his last.
2: Yes, this is it. Yeah.
1: Will Rodgers go out like John Elway and Peyton Manning did with a Lombardi trophy in his hands? Westwood One Sports.
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2: they will hear you. We all want our kids to grow up safe and healthy. 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So

0: Free for All Friday, 20 minutes from now, Westwood One Sports Night. However and wherever you're listening or watching, greatly appreciate that. OKC, San Antonio just went final. Thunder 123, San Antonio 108. Thunder up 2-1 in that series now. Which brings us to pushing things ahead, but also making us accountable for our picks. Graham's Gambling is where we hand out winners, or at least try to. This might be the earliest edition of Graham's Gambling on the show, but let's get to it.
1: It's time for Graham's Gambling. Let's make some money.
0: Let's. Tonight's bets went 1-1. We had Jared McCain's over 1.5 threes that we handed out last night, courtesy of DraftKings, when the odds were minus 101. By tip time tonight, it was minus 170. So hope you got a good number on that. Jared McCain, he started slow from three-point land, but he hit a couple of threes to get over that number. The Rangers, they did not do yours truly a solid. Dear God. Jacob DeGrom only went three innings against the Angels? Six hits, six runs allowed, all earned. Three walks, couple of homers allowed. Not good. The Angels lead it currently 6-4. With Grayson Rodriguez on the hill. Is Grayson at least struggling? Yeah, he is. Thought that he would allow this line, four runs allowed. He's about what we thought it would be. Just thought that Jacob DeGrom would do a little bit better. He did not. And the first time maybe on this show, laying the run line on a baseball game isn't going to pay off. So perhaps we'll learn our lesson for that. It is Memorial Day weekend. And it's a great lineup of sports that we have. So glad that you're starting your weekend with us. And taking a peek ahead to Saturday night slate,

0: we have the Eastern Conference Finals in both hockey and in the NBA. And just going to jump all over this, the Knicks as an underdog, yes, the Cavs have to win. Yes, it's in Cleveland. But the Knicks should not be an underdog in this series, especially what we saw through the first two games. Knicks plus 2.5, we're taking that. We're also just going to bet the money line at plus 120 as well. This is the part you need to remember. It is the fourth game this week in three different cities for the Cleveland Cavaliers. The week started in Detroit on Sunday, and then they went to MSG Tuesday and Thursday, and now back to Cleveland on Saturday. For the Knicks, this is their second game in what? Or third game in a 15, 16-day period? They're fine. And given how they cruised in the second half, they're rested. And that's going to be an advantage when you do not have a rest day in any point of this series. The Cavaliers, remember, went 7, not just in the last series, but in the first series too. The Knicks are the better basketball team. You're getting plus money. They're well rested. There's no travel day here. Just love the Knicks for Saturday night. And not going to touch a side in Canes Canadiens, but going to go with a total, Habs team total, under 2.5 goals. It's a little juice on this. We don't hand out anything more than minus 130. This is right at the dot, minus 130 on DraftKings. So it's a little juice, but consider this. The Carolina Hurricanes in their first 8 games of the playoffs did not allow more than 2 goals. They have this 12-day layoff that's the longest layoff we've seen in the NHL since 1919. And they allow 4 goals in the first 14 minutes of the game. But then what happened for the final 46 minutes? Well, Carolina just allowed 1 goal, or the goalie did. They had an empty netter, Montreal, at the end to win 6-2. So probably going to reverse back to the mean a little bit, or revert back to the mean a little bit here. Think that Carolina absolutely has to win this game. Doesn't mean they do. Think there's going to be a lot of butt clenching and maybe some of that Eastern Conference final struggles get into their head a bit. But the defense was embarrassed, and that's the identity of Rod Brind'Amour in Carolina. Think that area they play well. Think Freddie Anderson bounces back. Don't think that Montreal is going to be scoring a ton in this game. If they win it, it's 2-1. It's maybe even 1-0. They're going to be under 2.5 goals. Montreal team total under 2.5 goals. D-Day, going to put you on the spot unless the degenerate better in you has already looked this up. Where do you place the line? Given that OKC just won by double digits in San Antonio a favorite tonight, where do you place the line for Game 4, OKC-San Antonio?
1: I have not looked.
0: Have you seen it first?
1: No, I have not seen it. I didn't know the line had been released yet. Granted, it wasn't top of mind. Anyway, I'm going to say since they were the favorite today, they get busted. They lose. They go down 3-1. They lose the series effectively over because you're not going into Oklahoma City down 3-1 and winning. So I'm going to say San Antonio is -4.5 favored.
0: San Antonio a 1.5-point favorite again against OKC. But good thinking on your part that San Antonio is still favored. You deserve high marks for that. 310-840-4910. Free for all Friday coming up in just a bit. Bert in Baltimore, you're the first caller of the night of many. Let's make it a good one, Bert. What's your reaction to OKC San Antonio Game 3?
2: Well, first, Josh, I need you to clear something up.
0: Please.
2: Because when you were talking to Denton earlier, on one hand you refer to your show as a program, but then you turned it over and asked him a question about the program, and I'm a little conflated. Can you clear that up?
0: I was actually referring to the movie, The Program, to D-Day in that spot. That's the only instance.
2: Okay, good. I love Program.
0: Seat at the table. Seat at the table.
2: Hey, I think I don't like changing my tune. I went in thinking San Antonio was going to win, but I think Oklahoma City showed that they clearly are big brother. Both Wemby and the Spurs have a lot of growing up and maturing to do. They're far deeper. They had six players in double digits tonight, 29 assists as a team versus only 10 turnovers. San Antonio had another nearly 20. And can we please stop it, not you, but Linnell and every other sports broadcaster telling us that we've never seen anything like what Wemby's done before? You know, Wilt Chamberlain's fewest rebounds.
0: I think physicality. Whoa. Hold one sec.
2: He had from a statistical perspective, tonight.
0: You're right.
2: Four.
0: From a statistical perspective, you're right. But we haven't seen anybody do what he does physically. That's true. Statistically,
2: athletically, agility,
0: right.
2: I get that, but that's not what they're referring to. I mean, he had four rebounds. You know, Bill Russell averaged 23 rebounds per game in the playoffs.
0: Yeah, I do. I'm a big Bill Russell fan.
2: I think this series is over. I'll be a monkey's uncle if San Antonio wins another game.
0: See, I have a rule, Bert, before I let you go. Until the Orioles sweep somebody, I'm not going to bring up the Orioles on the show again, but that doesn't mean callers can't. So if you had something to punctuate this with the Orioles playing Detroit tonight and Jack Flaherty tonight, you're welcome to that. I don't know if you're a Bert
2: fan. I'm a Yankee fan, Josh.
0: Oh, get the hell out of here. Bye. See him. Bye. Bye. There goes Bert from Baltimore. Actually, interestingly enough, I do want to talk about the Yankees before we get to Free For All Friday. Because perusing the Major League Baseball landscape tonight, Gerrit Cole returned to the mound for his season debut tonight. The last time that we saw Gerrit Cole pitch in the Major Leagues, October 30th, 2024, his team was up 5-0 in the World Series. The bases were loaded with two outs, Mookie Betts at the plate, ground ball, first base, Gerrit Cole doesn't cover, errors followed, the lead slipped, Aaron Judge dropping a ball, and the Yankees lose. The Yankees lose. That's the last time Gerrit Cole made an appearance in Major League Baseball until tonight, May 22nd, 2026. A year and a half. Remember, during spring training last year, Gerrit Cole got hurt, Tommy John surgery, that takes a minute. He comes back on the mound tonight, and he is spectacular. Six innings pitched. Allowed two hits. No runs. Had more walks than you usually get with Gerrit Cole. He had three. Struck out two. So it wasn't like it was peak Gerrit Cole, but nobody could hit him. Tampa couldn't hit him. And Tampa has the best record in the American League. Six innings pitched, no runs allowed at the stadium, as Yankee fans obnoxiously call it. But the reason why I'm fully okay bringing this game up is because despite Gerrit Cole going six scoreless in his season debut tonight, Tampa Bay won the baseball game 4-2. Tampa Bay is an absolute wagon, as the kids say. You know what? During Free For All Friday, I do want to find some time to talk about the Rays, because they deserve, on national platforms everywhere, to be talked about. When you consider, you want to talk about bouncing back from adversity, Gerrit Cole, the year that he had last year. The Rays, what they went through last year. Their payroll's 24th. Their record, 34-15. The Rays are 34-15. Deserve to be talked about. Because when the clock strikes midnight on the East Coast in just a little bit, we will have pretty close to have arrived at 2 months exactly on the Major League Baseball season. Memorial Day, when you talk to GMs, when you talk to execs in the sport, Memorial Day is a weekend that managers and GMs and exec circle as being a substantive sample to judge what your baseball team is and then start making decisions. Do you pivot to being a seller or a buyer? This is why you're now starting to see the Tarek Skubal conversations pop up and whether or not a team like the Rays or even the Dodgers. Oh, it would be so obnoxious if the Dodgers brought in Tarek Skubal. Please, God, if you're listening to me right now, please don't let Tarek Skubal be an L.A. Dodger. Just don't let that happen. Your friend, Josh. Thank you. Appreciate you. Getting to, there were tons of stories through the first 2 months that are just nuts. Everybody in the NL Central still has a winning record. The NL Cy Young race, are you kidding? Jacob Mizorowski, just in that division. Mizorowski, Paul Skeens, Chase Burns from Cincy. Believe me, not everybody's playing well. If you want to talk about the big payroll teams like the Phillies and the Mets and the Blue Jays and the Giants not being good, we could talk about that. But we're about 2 months into the season. The time has arrived for Free For All Friday. It is a point that we look forward to on the calendar each and every week. Free For All Friday, your chance to steer the ship, 310-840-4910, once per week, each week, 1 hour. That's next.
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1: The calls are rolling in across 300 markets in America, in Canada, however and wherever you listen or watch. Greatly appreciate that. 1 hour a week, the Jimmy Buffett rolls in. Free for all Friday, kicking off your weekend the right way. Memorial Day weekend at that. 310-840-4910. There is some NFL news this week that if you missed it, it's not good for the fans, and we'll talk about that momentarily. But let's go to Mr. Positive in Michigan first to kick off Free For All Friday the right way. Mr. Positive, you're up first. Let's get it going.

0: my warriors as I descend, as the night descends upon your mind, body, and soul. I want you to remember, you are the master of destiny, the center of light. Your future is waiting, so fight the good fight. Boom shakalaka. Do not let the darkness scare you. Do not fear the darkness. You are the light of the world. Let your dreams and goals shine through to the world and go for your dreams. And lastly, the Tigers, the Detroit Tigers, suck. We better get better. Or we're in the dumpster.
1: Who'd they lose to? I can't bring them up, Mr. Positive. I've said I wouldn't bring them up. And

Here was the news, by the way, that you might have missed, and we'll get to all the free-for-all Friday calls throughout this hour. 310-840-4910. You steer the ship for this hour and this hour only. The NFL's international policy is bad, bad news for football fans. If you missed it, the league says that they're going to go to 10 international games from 8. Okay, whatever. But then they said that teams would no longer be able to protect certain home games. This is no good. This is something that should be rejected. This is something fans should push back on. Local communities, especially business communities, should push back on it, especially that are dependent on business when it comes to home games and what might be brought from those home games. Think about certain rivalries in the league. How wrong it would feel if the Chicago Bears hypothetically wouldn't visit Lambeau Field in a certain year. Or if the Steelers don't visit Baltimore or vice versa. Think about NFC East rivalries. How wrong it would feel for one of those games to not be played at a home site and instead be played somewhere in Munich or Berlin. Protections, actually, you know what's even worse than rivalry games potentially being played internationally? How about cross-conference games? This is where protections are necessary. Here's a very good example of this, D-Day. Chiefs at Seahawks this year. That's a monumental game, right? That'd be one of those games that if you're trying to put it in a spotlight and sell it and go internationally, that makes sense to do it, right? Kenneth Walker facing the team that he just won a Super Bowl with. Because they are cross-conference opponents, these teams haven't met in 4 years. And the last time Seattle hosted Kansas City was 8 years ago. So normally for cross-conference games, and there are some exceptions where it happens sooner, but for most of them, it's a four-year cycle. You don't play team in the other conference, but every 4 years, which means for home sites, per site, you're talking about eight-year rotations. So think about this. If you're a Seahawks fan, actually, I think the game's in, no, it's in Seattle. If you're a Seahawks fan and you have never watched Patrick Mahomes before, you're excited. You want to watch him play in your stadium. Or how about you're in Seattle for whatever reason, you're a Chiefs fan. You're excited about the one time in 8 years they're going to be playing in Seattle. Well, if that game's international, the next time Chiefs-Seahawks would happen in Seattle again, 2034. Meaning Patrick Mahomes might never play another game in that stadium. And that's not a good thing. It isn't. That's why certain games should be protected. And there are more than enough games to avoid this, especially if they expand the schedule, which they're going to do eventually, to 18 games per team. The message that the NFL is sending this year, that they've sent recently on the international front, is not a good one. The message is essentially this. We've taken the American audience for granted. Thus, we are wanting to widen the pot elsewhere. We want to attract audience that does not care about us, so we're going to prioritize the audience that doesn't care about us while taking for granted this captured audience that we have in America. Assuming that you'll get the people that don't care, and assuming the people that you have already, air quote, captured, aren't going to go somewhere else. This is what justifies a predominantly Spanish halftime show with Bad Bunny, which the league said was intended to reach international audiences, or sending more games overseas. That's what we're seeing. And Rams 49ers is a good example. That's one of the best games on the schedule. Those might be the two most talented teams in the sport. And that game's going to Australia. This should sound familiar. A lot of talk about NASCAR this week because you got the Coke 600 right after the Indy and Indy 500, and Kyle Busch tragically passed away this week. But when Kyle Busch became an icon in the 2000s, along with Dale Earnhardt Jr. and Jeff Gordon and all these others,
NASCAR was at its peak point in the 2000s. If

0: If you look at the ratings that NASCAR was drawing in at that time, it was astounding. And they were so great that they felt comfortable doing what? Abandoning traditional tracks in the South and abandoning traditional weekends in the South for unconventional markets, untraditional markets. Let's try to reach Vegas. Let's try to reach California. Let's try to play a race somewhere else. And then last decade, the ratings crashed because the fan base that they had taken for granted in the South bailed on them. You don't care about us, so we're going to go elsewhere. Is that going to happen to the NFL based on the news that we saw this week? No. But this international policy, while it isn't a breaking point yet, there is a breaking point that you can find. The question is, what might that be? An overseas Super Bowl? Will that be the turning point? Will that be that's the shining American event. Don't send that away. Congrats to Nashville, by the way, this week, officially getting the 2030 Super Bowl. What if it's having a team that is full-time overseas? Sending a team overseas the entire season that is based there. That would be absurd. The NFL should not be the league that takes that risk. Let somebody else do that. Since you are king, you are on top of everything. But it's bad news for the fans, this news this week, and don't let anybody tell you differently. 310-840-4910 if you want in. Marty is in Indiana, and apparently Marty and I are linked at the hip on an opinion. I don't know what that take is, but that's what I'm being told in my ear. Marty, where are we aligned?
1: Because, Josh, this is my third time calling, we despise and hate the Yankees full tilt. But the reason I'm calling, remember last week when maybe you don't, but you brought up the Mookie Wilson story about the ball and you got married, all that kind of stuff.
0: That's it. Yeah, I saw Mookie Wilson, to recap it real quickly, saw Mookie Wilson on the field when I was a kid, and my brother presented the ball, and I have a Mookie Wilson signed baseball that means a lot to me, yeah.
1: That story is gaining legs. I've told that story twice already.
0: What's the response you get?
1: Both of my good buddy from Little League days from 1972, he got a kick out of that. And my landlord, he's a bigger baseball fan than my buddy from Little League. They both got a big kick out of that. So
0: I love it. Thanks for sharing that with me. It's good to hear from
1: you. And real quick, before we hang up, though, I'm just so glad. I thought you was dissing Bill Buckner because I didn't want to bring up the 1979 World Series, but you weren't dissing Bill Buckner.
0: 86 World Series. You don't have to bring up the 79 World Series. We don't need to do that.
1: You weren't even born yet.
0: That's true, I wasn't, but that's no excuse for me not to know what happens with my squad. I appreciate the call, though. It's good to hear from you. I hope you'll give us a call back. 310-840-4910. Let's go to Paul, who's in Detroit. Michigan is Mr. Positive's domain, and Paul apparently has serious issues with Mr. Positive. You're on Free For All Friday, which means you could steer the ship in whatever direction you please. Why is this the direction you want to steer things as my Apple Watch tries to talk to me?
2: My gosh, man, you've had to bring it up. Mr. Positive. I am so positive that this guy has turned me negative. Anytime I hear anybody, Josh, it's nothing against your radio show or anything, but gosh, can you guys please quit taking his calls? Because it's just ridiculous. He comes on, oh, Mr. Positive, I want to talk about myself and how I'm this grand listener of yours and fan, and oh my gosh, he's full of praise and this, that, and another. And then he follows up with, the Tigers suck. You know, what kind of clown act is that? And then it's all about, I want to hear my voice.
0: Do the Tigers not suck? They are last place in the AL.
2: But isn't this Mr. Positive? Mr. Positive, positive, positive?
0: It is a good critique that Mr. Positive, at points, is pretty negative. So do we need a rebranding of sorts? Like, what would you recommend the rebrand be for Mr. Positive? What would you recommend?
2: Mr. Don't ever call again. How about that? Because he's embarrassing. He's embarrassing to Michiganders, dude. I'm full of it, bro. I'm like, he's making me
0: Are you not mad at your Tigers? Are you not mad at them for losing to a team I can't refer to until they sweep somebody?
2: I'm not mad at them per se because I would like to be, I would love to be, it'd be Field of Dreams for me to be out there, but you know what? I don't have that in me, obviously. I'm sitting here as a listener, but
0: I don't know that.

0: He is.
1: I think it's Scott Harris. That's the problem. This guy has had way enough time to make this work, and he's just, you know, nickel and dimed, and doesn't even want to spend any money on getting a critical hitter when we needed him last year at the trade deadline.
0: Hold on a sec. Again, I'll push back at Ben. Like you, Tarik Skubal. They thought they were trying to pay him $19 million in arbitration. It ended up being $31 million, if memory serves. And then right after that is when they signed Framber Valdez, who's going tomorrow. And they also re-upped with Jack Flaherty. And there's one more
1: Jack
0: pitcher
1: Flaherty
0: that I'm forgetting that they brought back. Again, like, you can disagree with the evaluation, but to say that they haven't spent, they did spend.
1: But did they really? Because they signed Baez, which, okay, that, when that had occurred, I was duped.
0: 10th in payroll.
1: I felt like
0: tenth
1: that was a good deal.
0: The Tigers.
1: I'm sorry?
0: 10th in payroll, okay. The Tigers this year. 10th in payroll.
1: Well, and you know, here's the thing. When Scott Harris was coming in, he was supposed to be this guru. You know, you got to hit the strike zone, and the guys have got to be able to control. You know, I'm talking about them on the mound. That was the key, is they had to, you know, that you put it in the box, put it in the box, put it in the box. And then we go and get pitchers that don't even, the dude last year, I can't even remember his name now. We got him from like Minnesota or something. And he never pitched, not once in the bright lights, you know, and he's still on injured reserve. We got more guys on injured reserve. And I think it's a product of, when you come in and you have this philosophy that you have to rechange how guys go to the plate, and you can't work this. You got to work outside. I'm so frustrated.
0: All I'll say is, I hope this was cathartic, and that's why it's good to hear from you. I appreciate you. This is what Friday's about. It's good to
1: have
0: you with us.
1: But here's the thing. I'm not mad at him. Mad.
0: No. I understand. We got more to get to. 310-840-4910. Appreciate the call from Michigan. Hey, if it's okay for callers to have issues with each other and to have issues with your sports teams, but I do understand the rebrand potential of, all right, if you're going to be Mr. Positive, you should probably be super positive. I don't know. Just an idea. 310-840-4910. For this hour and this hour only, we're taking your free-for-all Friday calls where you can steer the ship in whatever direction you please. We're also looking at post-game sound, perhaps? OKC San Antonio? Chance to react to some of that as well, as OKC won by 15 tonight over San Antonio Game 3 of the Western Conference Finals. OKC up 2-1 in that series. All that next on Westwood One Sports Night.
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3: 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It appears by its own numbers, the U.S. government seems insolvent. 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

0: There's always a moment of truth where I say, look, it's either put up or shut up. And it was time to put up. I had crossed that thin line. It was 100 plus degrees. We were hot. We were on fire. We were yelling our hearts out. You could feel the intensity rising. Even in our tiredness, even in our weakness, even in our pain, we continued to push. I told myself, you can suck up the pain for another mile and a half, and you will be a Marine. Not many people believe that I could do it. I don't know where I got the energy from. I don't know where the pain went to. But all I know is that I had what it took. I am a United States Marine.
1: 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The few, the proud, the Marines.
2: There I was in my business suit, all dressed up, just uptight as I could possibly be. 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
1: We're on 300 markets across this great country. Jimmy Buffett playing, starting Memorial Day weekend the right way. This hour, your one chance each week to steer the ship in whatever direction you please. Already been steered to some interesting places. Calls for Mr. Positive not to be taken anymore. Phone calls. Perhaps a rebrand for Mr. Positive. Baseball, some Yankee hate, that's fun. 310-840-4910. We do have Victor Wembanyama post-game sound after OKC went into San Antonio and kind of big-boyed the Spurs. Double-digit win in San Antonio to take home court back in the series. Before we get to that, let's go to Carter from Da Bronx. 310-840-4910. Carter, you're on Free For All Friday on Westwood One Sports Night. Where are you steering the ship?
2: Bada bing, bada boom. It's your boy, Carter, the truth. Joshy boy, my sweet, sweet Joshy boy. How you been, buddy? I miss you.
1: I'm doing well. It's a big, big weekend locally when you have the Carolina Hurricanes game two tomorrow night, my Canes facing Montreal, and then massive race weekend when you have the Coke 600, which is going to be emotional after the passing of Kyle Busch. You have the Indy 500 on Sunday, and a lot of people have Monday off, so that's all great. And Memorial Day sales are all over the place.
2: Josh, you're forgetting the most important thing, the most important event of Memorial Day weekend. What am I going to say, Joshy boy? What am I going to say?
1: Are you talking about Duke lacrosse facing Princeton and on the women's side, Duke. North Carolina facing Maryland? How about Notre Dame, Syracuse?
2: Yes, that's
1: on the men's side as well. That's good.
2: In general, this weekend is owned by lacrosse. Memorial Day weekend is lacrosse weekend. It's the penultimate weekend for college lacrosse. Unfortunately, there's no the Hopkins Blue Jays are out. I'm pulling for the Maryland women, but I think this year it's going to Syracuse. Mr. Joey Spallina is going to get his trophy this year. Probably going to be the Tuaratown winner. I just wanted to put that out there, Joshy. And if you're going to do anything on Monday, if you're going to watch one thing, it's got to be that championship, and we got two games tomorrow, okay? Second thing.

0: I want to say, let's friggin' go, Olds. And what the heck was up with Mr. Sourpuss calling in here, crying about Mr. Positive? Hey, if you got a problem with Mr. Positive, you got a problem with Carter from the Bronx, all right? Mr. Positive, you keep calling in, baby. You keep calling in and doing what you please. I hope your mother's doing well. Hey, if there's going to be any rebrand for when Mr. Positive is negative, okay? I have an idea here. When it's negative Mr. Positive, that's Mr. HIV Positive. What do you think?
1: Oh my God. We'll do that. But that does remind me of the great South Park bit. Did you ever watch South Park D-Day?
2: Not a South Park guy.
1: It was a Magic Johnson episode talking about HIV and things. And the line that kept on being said, I think Cartman had HIV. It's like, I'm not just positive, I'm HIV positive. That was like the line that he would use over and over and over again. I'm going to use that as a segue. I don't know if there is a good segue out of that, but we'll go to V in Chicago, who is a Carolina Hurricanes fan. Since I brought up the Canes, I'm glad I didn't take off work tomorrow or yesterday, V, to watch game one. Glad I wasn't there in person. I won't be there tomorrow night either, but I'm scared. I'm scared for our Canes. How worried are you?
3: Okay, I'm going to be completely honest. I did not watch game one. I was busy watching my Wolves, which, shout out to them. They won game four versus the Griffins, and they're moving on to the Western Conference Finals. They're playing the Colorado Eagles, which is the Avalanche affiliate. So shout out to them. But once I got home, I watched some highlights, and we had 32 seconds of pure joy, and then it all went downhill. I'm going to be.
1: I was watching with a Canadiens fan. A Canadiens fan was in my house watching the first period of that game. I had to kick him out. Say, hey, vibes aren't good.
3: Okay, that's funny.
1: You had to go. And what happened afterwards? What happened afterwards? The Canes started getting back to their game. It's my fault.
3: Yeah. Yeah. I'm going to be honest. We're going to do much better in game two. This is a gritty team. Yeah. They can come out of stuff like this. I mean, we've been perfect throughout the playoffs. Like, one playoff loss doesn't concern me. We're supposed to make mistakes. I feel like that was a wake-up call, and they're going to learn their lesson. So, I don't know if you hear me. I'm raising up. I'm raising my rally towel. Hopefully, they could get a win. Hopefully, they can make this Caniac heart kindle with joy on their birthday. Let's get a birthday win for me. Let's go.
1: It's your birthday tomorrow? Happy birthday.
3: Yep.
1: Enjoy yourself.
3: Thank you.
1: Happy birthday to you, V. There he goes. Go Canes. We'll see how they do tomorrow night. I hope you're right. Getting to the Western Conference Finals in the NBA. We just heard from Victor Wembanyama, this game having ended in the last hour. Here was Victor. This is probably the most noteworthy thing he had to say after the game. Putting it on himself, he lost this game by double digits. And Victor saying he needs to be better for his team.
4: Gotten a lot of defensive attention your whole career, all year, but has it felt the last couple of games like it's harder to get space, like they're crowding you a little more, making it more difficult on you?
5: I feel like I have trouble making my teammates better right now, if that's what I should do better. My shooting splits aren't terrible. I need to be more of a team player.
1: Victor didn't rebound it all that well, as I think Burton Baltimore was pointing out a short while ago. Victor, in terms of shooting the ball, I mean, 8 of 15, missed a couple of free throws. Plus 4, if that matters to you at all. But that's what leaders do. You put the blame on your shoulders. De'Aaron Fox, he returned to the lineup for San Antonio, then went down limping off the court. You got a little bit of help back. Talking about Dylan Harper, good thing he wasn't injured so much that he couldn't play tonight. Here was Wimby on Fox and Harper's efforts.
5: Yeah, it pains me to see them in pain. I trust that they're going to be healthy soon and come back. But they should take care of their health. As always, like we did in game one, we're going to have them back.
1: They do need those guys to be healthy. Because Harper wasn't the same player that we saw in the first two series. Fox obviously got banged up when it was still a close game. You need those guys in if you're going to beat Oklahoma City, even if you muck up the game like they did tonight. One more from Wimby, moving it ahead. Now

0: let frustration get to you. Game four, Sunday night, a game that San Antonio now needs to have.
1: It seemed like there was some frustration between him and Devin, maybe all of you guys. You know, you've obviously been in that situation when they're clawing at you and facing that physicality. What's that balance like, being frustrated but needing to kind of keep your composure?
2: Oh, there's no place for frustration. It's annoying, of course, but we're going to use that, you know, as energy.
0: To get more reaction to Oklahoma City and San Antonio Game 3, let's go to Paul, who's in Massachusetts. What's been your thought now? How has your opinion changed on this series based on tonight and now San Antonio trailing Oklahoma City 2-1 in the series, Paul?
3: Well, as Hulk Hogan would say, I'll tell you, brother, live via the Broad Street Bodega from the Whip City Westfield Westwood One, this is wicked. And to put in terms of structure, as Spock would say, this is the most illogical and most awesome, what I call final, semifinal. Going into this series, these are two monster teams. And the unique part is San Antonio has all three aspects that are wicked: defense, perimeter shooting, and inside paint movement. And, of course, Oklahoma, everyone knows, doesn't really have the three-point game, and they don't really need it because they're so wicked. They can move the ball in the paint, and I think they scored the most twos. And right off the rip, game one, double overtime, Ali Foreman, Andre the Giant, Hulk Hogan, and right off the rip. And then Oklahoma comes back. And then tonight we saw something I don't think we could have expected. It was a change in shift and just simple fact that San Antonio came out like a house of fire and went up by 18. And then the second team comes in the second quarter, and the Oklahoma Thunder have a second team that's lightning. And that shifted and added a dynamic that I don't think anyone really expected. And, of course, they come on to dominate and continue to win in their stadium. This could be the moment tonight that shifts the curve in this. And this is the best part. Now out here in the East, you've got the Knicks that are just good, better, best. It's like watching Tyson with those eyes of an assassin looking left, looking right. You know someone's going to get knocked out. And whichever team gets to the finals, this is going to be a juggernaut final, because if New York and Brunson comes out and plays Superman, and if New York can be quick and move around and stop the player of the year, which they were able to do tonight in Oklahoma, they stopped their best player, I forget the name. This could be an awesome final. We haven't seen this in years.
0: Yeah, and here's the thing. I like the analogy, and I appreciate the call from Massachusetts. The analogy you make talking about boxing, because that's what tonight kind of felt like. It's not college basketball where it's single elimination. It's rounds to this. And it felt like tonight was round three, and it felt like a boxing match where in a 48-minute game there were 53 fouls called and both teams attempting 33 free throws apiece. Like, a lot of physicality. That third quarter felt like it took forever just to get through it. And OKC, which once had the label of being soft, did not look soft by any means tonight and found a way to win on the road, ripping back home court. But to your point about the Knicks, if the Knicks make quick work of New York, and that's why there should be urgency tomorrow, even though they're up 2-0 in Cleveland, such a great advantage, regardless of who you get between OKC and San Antonio. That series is going to be a long one, and we know it. And it's so physical that having the rest would be so helpful for the Knicks and give them a shot in that finals. Let's go to John, who's in Detroit. We've heard a lot from Detroit. We heard from Mr. Positive, and then we heard somebody have a problem with Mr. Positive, and then we heard somebody defend and in fact say that if you have an issue with Mr. Positive, you have an issue with him. I see, I'm not going to mention the team that beat the Tigers tonight because I'm a fan of that team and I disowned them earlier this week until they sweep a series this year. But you could talk about the team that lost to that team, those Detroit Tigers. John, where are you steering the ship?
4: Well, you have the best baseball hats in all time. Fred Lynn was one of my first baseball players that I got to meet. Yeah.
0: For those who don't know, by the way, what team is that? Just so you can say it. I can't, you know.
4: The Birds of the Orioles. Do you want to say it? Like, I don't know.
0: No, I can't. I'm not allowed to. So thank you.
4: I have no idea. Yeah, well, thank you very much. So Mr. Positive, he's a radio a legend. And I was like, I was

0: like, who is this guy? So one day I reached out to this person, and it turns out, like, and I actually talked to him now, and he lives within me. I don't even know what he looks like or who he is, but he's a good dude. So, like, you got to back him up. But, yeah, Tigers are stink, Pistons, Wings, everything, but we are awesome. We're not a Cleveland-type sports area. I don't know what your affiliation is, or, but, like, I know
1: when I live in North Carolina, where the Carolina Hurricanes are my squad. I root for the team that beat your Tigers tonight. And those are the two teams. That's my affiliation. Those are my two teams that I root for.
0: Okay, but you're a young pup, but like you're like you, obviously you put a lot of time in for schooling and for radio and things like that. So it's just curious to like where you come from, and it's fun. Yeah, nice. But Mr. Positive is like he's just a fun dude, man. Like leave him alone. He's great, but I like hearing what you're saying and like how you engineers break it down. And I'm sorry, you know, from Detroit perspective, we just only talk about, like, the faults of the sports. I don't honestly care about the NBA finals or anything right now because it's like, who flops worse? And yada, yada.
1: At least you got the Michigan Wolverines who won a basketball title.
0: I'm a Spartan, but yes, sir.
1: Oh, yeah. No. Well, I mean, they're good, too. Jeremy Fears is about to come back. You made it to the Sweet 16. I mean, Izzo, that's not bad. I don't know.
0: It's awesome and it's fun. But, like, this is what it's fun to talk about. And thank you for being on the air.
1: It's so good to hear from you. Thanks for the call. 310-840-4910. You have the opportunity to steer the ship for another 20 minutes, and then that's it. Because we're going to go to L.A., one of our newest affiliates. It's 97.1, the fan out that way. And we're going to be joined by D-Mac, who's going to drop by. That's Doug McCain going to drop by, and we'll get some perspective from the West Coast end of things. Up next, the last of those free-for-all Friday phone calls, and perhaps the best story in sports right now. This is Westwood One Sports Night.
2: Remember Deshaun Watson? He's been on IR the last 19 months. And now, the frontrunner to be the Browns starter. But Shedeur Sanders and Dylan Gabriel are coming for the job. As always, the quarterback carousel in Cleveland is one to watch. Westwood One Sports.
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1: There's always a moment of truth where I say, look, it's either put up or shut up. And it was time to put up. 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We were hot. We were on fire. We were yelling our hearts out. You could feel the intensity rising. Even in our tiredness, even in our weakness, even in our pain, we continued to push. 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I don't know where I got the energy from. 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But all I know is that I had what it took. I am a United States Marine.
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0: It's last call for phone calls on Free For All Friday. You steer the ship. 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Here's Josh Graham for Westwood One Sports Night.
1: Yes, last call for phone calls. Let the Buffett play. Wish I had margaritas next to me. Instead, I have just a couple of Gatorades, per usual. Doug McCain, 97.1, the Fan in L.A., which launched this week, going to join us in the next 20 minutes. Let's get to the calls, 310-840-4910. David's in Pittsburgh. Let's let you steer the ship. Are we talking Pittsburgh sports, David?
2: Yes, sir, we are a little bit not. My favorite team is the Steelers, and when Mike Tomlin left with his staff, it was a breath of fresh air because the Steelers needed a new direction because that regime got stale in Pittsburgh pretty fast. And then my second favorite team is collegiate, is Ohio State. And when Arthur Smith left Pittsburgh, I'm like, okay, that's good. Now he's in Ohio State, which ain't good. And just not an Arthur Smith fan. And if you're a Wolverine fan, you ought to be loving that right now because I don't think he's going to help the guys out at all.
1: Hold one second. Would you have said it this time a year ago, though, or when Matt Patricia was hired, based on his NFL background, that you would have been super pumped if Matt Patricia was your defensive coordinator? He was awesome last year for you guys. You don't think an NFL head coach and a great offensive coordinator, that's how you get head coaching jobs, is going to do well with your guy, with Julian Zayn?
2: The only way he's going to become better is if he's actually going to change his philosophy, because he loves his three tight end sets, and he loves running the ball, which Ohio State's a passing team with their wide receivers. And I don't know if he is capable of changing his philosophy on offensive configurations so they can play. And that's what kind of worries me.
1: I would just say that Arthur Smith, as an offensive play caller, it was not the largest of sample sizes in Pittsburgh. But the reason why you get head coaching jobs is because you're pretty damn good as a coordinator. And he nearly took Ryan Tannehill to the Super Bowl. Let's not forget that. And

0: working with one of the best quarterbacks in college, and like you said, the best talent. I again will use the Patricia example. We could have been having this phone call at this time last summer, and you tell me based on his NFL resume why Matt Patricia wasn't going to be good for Ohio State, and he was incredible. So does it mean Arthur Smith's going to be that? Not necessarily, but I think you should be pretty excited that Ohio State's the type of program that they can hire former NFL head coaches to be coordinators.
1: He had Derrick Henry help him out with Tennessee when he was the OC for them. And Derrick Henry is a beast, but he didn't have anybody in Atlanta that they could complement that. And granted, he did take Tannehill, and Tannehill was a pretty good QB when he played. He played pretty good for Miami. He also played pretty good for Tennessee.
0: Yeah.
1: But
0: yeah,
1: I just said,
0: be patient, and we'll revisit this. I'm not going anywhere. And if I'm wrong, I'll remember this conversation and I'll wear it. But I'm going to be optimistic about the Buckeyes, and I'll be optimistic about Arthur Smith. Thanks so much for the call. It's good to hear from you. I hope you'll give us a shout back on Free For All Friday some other time. D-Day, I said put a pin in this from last night. We didn't get a chance to talk about it. Is SNL back? This is my Free For All Friday submission. Is this cast... See, I always view SNL, and I know you know ball on SNL as I do. I view SNL like a sports team, and I think there are times you have rebuilding seasons, and you have a lot of turnover, and you need the cast to try to build chemistry and learn some things. Like, this cast now has been together a handful of years. You have the great Weekend Update crew of Shay and Colin Jost, and you have Mikey Day, who's been there a while now, the addition to Cam Patterson, who was on Kill Tony, and who's the lady on this season who's just become an absolute star, who's the next Kate McKinnon type, the next Tina Fey?
2: Ashley Padilla, she's the best.
0: Amazing. She's the star. And if she's back for another season, SNL, I think, is back. I think it's been really, really good. And it was after a few seasons where I didn't think it was that great, but I think it's like sports. Do you like that analogy that, hey, sometimes you turn over a lot of talent, and then sometimes you got to build it back up, build up a roster?
2: I do. I don't think I was ever as down on SNL as you were. I didn't think it sucked.
0: I didn't say that. I didn't say that. I always liked the show. I liked the institution. I'll tell you the most annoying thing that people do with SNL, by the way. I hate it when people just say, oh, this is absolutely the best cast and it isn't close, and today it's just terrible. I hate when people do that, because then my follow-up question is always, when did you go to high school? When were you in college? And it's always in that period, the cast that they talk about. Oh, I mean, nothing's better than when Will Ferrell was there, and then it was Jimmy Fallon and Tina Fey on the desk, or
2: Jimmy
0: in more recent years.
2: Nothing for me.
0: Except, but some people love it. And then, there's some
2: Jimmy
0: people.
2: Fallon, I think your comedy chops suck.
0: Ten years later, there's people that would say, oh, yeah, when it was Fred Armisen, Kristen Wiig, and Will Forte, and Seth Meyers, that's when it was at its best. And if you go back further, Farley, and then with the Eddie Murphy crew, the show's an institution. It's an institution, and that's why, again, I'm surprised it's still going. I'm surprised that Netflix or somebody hasn't decided to do Friday Night Live, and you can go a little bit further when you can make jokes and not have to worry about the FCC and all. But there's a respect there where no one tries to usurp ground there, and it's an institution. And I think the cast is good again. I think it's good.
2: I wish somebody would try Friday Night Live just to see it bomb and blow up, because the idea of what it is insanity. I can't wait for when Lorne Michaels eventually retires and Tina Fey runs it, we're in good hands. Because Tina Fey is one of my favorites of all time.
0: Huge fan of Tina Fey. I could see Russia from my house. 310-840-4910. Let's go to Brandon, who's in Chicago. Brandon, you're on Westwood One Sports Night. Where are you steering the ship?
3: Hey, what's good, Josh? Thanks for taking my call, man.
0: Sure. What do you think?
3: Two things real quick on the NBA. Do you think the Spurs should try and defend SGA one-on-one because it seems like he's making all the right reads, and it

0: leaving, you know, for wide open threes. Maybe just let SGA beat you, and then if he beats you, he does. And then on the MLB front, you know, I was watching the Cubs versus the White Sox last weekend, mm-hmm. and I'm actually a Cubs fan, but the White Sox are playing a really good brand of baseball. They're a fun team to watch.
1: Murakami hits bombs, man. That guy's awesome.
0: I think they have more all-stars than the Cubs, actually, you know, with Murakami, Montgomery, Vargas, and then they got Martin pitching. Do you think they should try and, you know, bolster up their team at the trade deadline, maybe try and get some more pitching, and then they got another young guy in Braden Montgomery, down in the system.
1: I don't know. I mentioned this, and thanks for the call. I mentioned that Memorial Day is a weekend that a lot of managers, GMs, execs circle in baseball because it's a good round point to figure out where your team's at. Are you a buyer? Are you a seller? They're like a game over 500, I think. Oliver, thumbs up or thumbs down? Is Murakami the second best Japanese hitter that we've got in baseball right now after Otani? I'm trying to think. Like, I know you have great pitchers that are Japanese, but Murakami, he's close to 20 bombs already, and he just hits nukes.
2: I would
1: say
2: probably right now, yes, but Seiya Suzuki is also right there. He's fantastic for the Cubs, too.
1: Great submission. So I don't know yet. It's too soon to say that. In terms of how you defend SGA, I think it's a pick-your-poison situation. I think being as physical as they've been proved not to work that well tonight. We'll see how Game 4 is officiated. Alan in Toronto, you're the last free-for-all Friday phone call. Let's make it a good one, Alan.
3: Aaron announced that he's going to be, it's going to be his last year in 2026. I don't agree with that. He should have just said that he waited till the end of the year and say, I'm officially retired now. I announced my retirement. And he did not warrant a $9 million raise. Art Rooney II and Omar Khan, what were they thinking? Their rear ends must have been thinking. Look at his stats. 3,322 passing yards, 24 touchdowns. Very, very pedestrian. Only 7 interceptions. He was not known as an interception man. 65% completion rates, but only 3.7 yards per throw. And he had 21 carries for 61 yards and one TD. Not good at all, you know. And they had a very disastrous wild card against Houston, 30-6 loss. And the very best I can give him is a question mark. 42 years old is very, very old for a quarterback, and he's an insecure world, and the bubble could burst at any time. I don't agree with that $9 million raise. It's crazy.
1: Well, let me explain it so it doesn't sound as crazy. I appreciate the phone call, as always, from Toronto. Legendary sports caller from Toronto. I think it's more agent work here. The Steelers feel that Rodgers is an upgrade over whatever they have in the building at the moment. They were planning on him to come back. And since it's a one-year deal, it's not something that's going to hamstring you paying $9 million more. It's not like something, if you have it for this year, great. Most of the hay is in the barn already with what your roster is. So I wouldn't get too hung up on the fact he's getting paid $9 million more. I don't think you should view it through the merits of how he played. They want Aaron to be their quarterback. They have the money to spend it. Great. There's a negotiation that ends you in that spot. But in terms of him being the best option, I don't think there were a lot of great alternatives available for Pittsburgh. When talking about LeBron's Laker legacy and whether or not he will be returning to L.A., I think it's wise to talk to somebody that's actually on the scene. So as we put Free For All Friday in our rearview mirror, we go to Doug McCain, D-Mac, from our show's newest affiliate, and he joins us next on Westwood One.
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0: Our way to the wild, wild west for one half of D-Mac and Ryder from our brand new LA affiliate 97.1. The Fan joins us. It's Doug McCain, D-Mac live 2 to 6 p.m. Pacific time. 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D-Mac, congrats on the launch. Thank you for the time. Let's start with the Lakers. We've been talking a lot about them tonight. Start with LeBron James. Let's start here. What's your confidence level that he stays or he goes?
1: LeBron's end saying, okay, I want to get a max contract. I want to get paid what I'm worth. And if you're LeBron, you just look at the second round series against the Thunder, knowing that you were a 41-year-old that was the best player on the court because you're better than Austin Reeves, who's about to potentially get a deal that's anywhere between $200 to $241 million. And then your franchise player, Luka Doncic, was injured, yet you were still the guy that was out there producing, and you were the best player. But I think from an option standpoint, there's really just not a lot of teams out there that have cap space that he would want to go to, right? You got the Bulls, you got the Nets. He's already said he doesn't want to go to a team that's rebuilding.

And then you where the Cavs are, which everyone kind of wants to just have them go there for a third straight time, a storybook ending. A lot would have to happen for him to go there. And would he really go there for the minimum just to go home? Or does he want to stay in L.A. where he's been for a long time, where his family lives, where his daughter's growing up, his son's growing up, and then also his son is on the team? So I still feel like he's going to end his career with the Lakers. And here's the thing, too. If you're the Lakers, this is a 26-6 guy that you don't have to commit a long-term contract to. But if they're not going to bring him back, there's not a lot of better options. So perfect world is he comes back on a $20, $30 million deal, something in that range, and then you can still have some pieces for Luka and Reeves, maybe get a center, maybe get a 3-and-D wing. So my gut tells me LeBron James is going to be back in L.A.

0: Kobe, and rightfully so, because Kobe plays his entire career here, or even some other Lakers that we've seen in the past, the Magic Johnsons, even the Shaquille O'Neals. But I do think that in due time, there will come a point where Lakers fans will realize that this was a franchise that wasn't sniffing the playoffs before LeBron. And he wanted to be a Laker because he wanted to continue to build as a media mogul. He wanted to be in Space Jam 2. He wanted to raise his family in L.A. And the truth is that just by deciding to be a Laker, he made this franchise relevant once again. They got back to the playoffs, and they won a championship. It just was a different type of championship, right? It was in the bubble down in Orlando. Even though they won it, you didn't have what you typically have here in L.A., and that is a big parade down Figueroa with the double-decker buses and the big rally, and you see LeBron, and you're celebrating like that. So, yeah, I always say when it comes to LeBron James that it almost feels like a stepdad's love, right? He's the stepdad that, like, took care of you. He paid for the bills. He helped raise you. But at the end of the day, like, hey, you're still my stepdad, right? That's just kind of how it feels with LeBron James. But the truth of the matter is if it weren't for LeBron James, there would be no Anthony Davis, there would be no championship, and there would be no Luka. So I think that eventually he'll get his flowers. I expect one of his jerseys to be retired. Honestly, I think he's going to get a statue at the end of the day. He delivered a championship at the end of the day, but hey, for whatever reason, he's just not embraced like that in this town. I just don't think he ever will be.
1: Is part of it Kobe versus LeBron debates from way back when?
0: Certainly. I mean, some fans won't admit it, but there's a lot of Lakers fans. I remember when he first signed here, when there was a bunch of murals that were put up around town, around Venice, downtown LA, and they were vandalized. Like, you just signed the King, King James, and people here in LA were vandalizing it. And I think that, look, it's just a timeline thing, right? When Kobe was chasing championships, he won a couple post-Shaq. LeBron was seen as the face of the league at one point that kind of took that from Kobe. And there was always the debate, who's better, Kobe or LeBron? The thing is, Kobe totally embraced LeBron when he signed here. He tweeted about him, saying, let's push the game forward. He gave him a lot of love on passing his scoring record. But that's certainly it right there. And I think, too, there is the Bronny James, right? The Bronny James element to this where, look, I mean, would a guy that averaged 5-2-2 get drafted in the second round and, mind you, get a four-year guaranteed contract unless his dad wasn't LeBron James, right? Because he was LeBron James' son, he got that job. He got picked in the second round. He was a Laker. I think some people don't like that. But the Kobe thing is certainly a factor, and that's just kind of what it is.
1: Flipping the football as we're visiting with Doug McCain, D-Mac joining us from 97.1 The Fan. The Rams just might be the best team in the NFL. Matthew Stafford, of course, last season's MVP, signs a one-year extension this week that locks him through 2027. Considering they drafted Ty Simpson in round one not even a month ago, was this extension always part of the plan, or is this a bit of a surprise?
0: 100%. This was always a part of the plan, and it doesn't really impact the timeline of Ty Simpson all that much, just because, look, the way the deal is structured, even if Matthew Stafford wants to play it out for 2026, let's say they win a Super Bowl, he can still retire. He doesn't have to come back for 2027. But if he does play well and he wants to continue his career, it makes it a lot easier to do that. The Rams have revisited a deal with Matthew Stafford every year for the last couple of years, 2024, 2025, and now 2026. They've done things to his contract to assure he's still the quarterback of the Rams. And look, this was insurance, because the truth is that Les Snead, the Rams general manager, made it very clear last year that they were going year to year with Matthew Stafford. And they respected it. And even though it is an extension, he did get a raise, right, where with the incentives, he could be at $60 million. That would tie him with Dak Prescott. So they're taking care of him, but they're also looking for the future. So it's a move for the present and a move for the future. And they just don't want to be in a position where if all of a sudden Matthew Stafford decides to retire after 2026, they have no options at the quarterback spot. Now, the tough thing there is that let's say he does play that out. That's 2 years of Ty Simpson sitting. And yes, it's a good thing because he's watching Matthew Stafford. He's learning in the Sean McVay ecosystem. But you're not going to get a lot of time to evaluate him for that fifth year on the rookie contract as well. So it is tough. I think Rams fans are split on it. Some understand the move. Some say this is a win-now team that was a couple plays from getting to the Super Bowl, and they would like to see a piece that could help them this year. Because if you see Ty Simpson in 2026 it means something bad happened for the Rams, right? So he really can't help this team this year when there's

0: supposed to be all in.
1: I spent quite a bit of time in L.A. because my brother lived in North Hollywood for nearly a decade. Well, actually, he was a Rams season ticket holder when they won the Super Bowl 5 years ago. Got a chance to attend that game at SoFi. My understanding of the city as a sports town is that the Lakers and Dodgers come before everything. But what would you say is a misconception about L.A. as a sports city?
0: I would say the misconception is that they're not as obsessed, and I don't want to use the word toxic, but I think I'll use the word toxic, as some crazed East Coast markets, right? Like the Phillies, you think of the Bostons and the New Yorks, where you get the callers that are going crazy about their team. People in L.A., fans of the Dodgers, who I also cover, and the Lakers and the Rams and USC and UCLA, like, they're so incredibly passionate about this team on the same level as those crazy East Coast cities. And if the Dodgers lose, it's a major issue here. If the Lakers lose and it doesn't look like they're competing for championships, it's a major issue here. So I think L.A. is one of the most underrated sports cities in America. And I always hear this thing about L.A. where they say, oh, there's so many other things to do. You go to the beach, you can go hiking, you can go here, you can go there. I'm born and raised here. I've never gone to the beach or gone hiking over watching or going to a sports event. Like, I don't care where you live. Sports is still number one. And we definitely live and die vicariously through our teams here. So I think it's a very underrated sports city. I think the fans are as passionate here as they are in the Chicago's, New York's, Philly's, Boston's, wherever you want to say.
1: On the way out, D-Mac, we need your help to help us settle something that we've been talking about the last couple weeks. I'm in North Carolina, where our state just got Whataburger. I've tried it last week for the first time. Where are you on Whataburger versus In-N-Out?
0: Great question. So I was in Dallas a couple years ago, and I tried Whataburger at the airport. So I don't know if it's a 100% authentic best version of that. I wasn't as impressed as Max Muncy is a friend of mine, plays for the Dodgers, and he swears that Whataburger is superior to In-N-Out. And I always tell him, like, dude, I went up to him, I was like, you're crazy, dude. Like, it's not even close. In-N-Out, double-double, chopped chilies, animal style, the lettuce, the cheese, the grilled onions. I just think it's a better burger just because it's superior in the quality with the fresh ingredients. I'm not hating on Whataburger. I'm really not. But I'm telling you, blind taste test. Like, if an alien came down here today, right, if an alien came down here today and we gave him a Whataburger or an In-N-Out, 10 times out of 10, guarantee he's saying In-N-Out's the superior burger. I promise you that.
1: I think I buy that because I'm an In-N-Out guy. Presentation also matters as well. So I think I'm with you on this. You've sided with me here, D-Mac. Hey, with all the work that you do with the Dodgers as well, you better make sure to tune us in on your drives home from Dodger Stadium. We really appreciate the time here on Westwood One Sports Night and so happy about the launch at 97.1 The Fan.
0: Awesome. Hey, really appreciate it. Always great to talk sports. North Carolina, another great sports state. I see all the helmets in the background. Keep doing your thing, my man. East Carolina, like I said, one of the best logos, one of the best helmets that we've seen. It's great stuff, man. So, yeah, thanks for having me on and have a great weekend.
2: Yeah, that's right over there, the East Carolina logo. There goes D-Mac from our friends in Los Angeles. It looks like there's some muttering and there's some conversations afoot on the show. Put those big old cans on, Oliver, because we need to get a resolution on this with you and Denton. Was that satisfactory for you, D-Day, listening to D-Mac's logic on Whataburger or In-N-Out over Whataburger?
3: No. Do you think, hold on, time out, before Oliver gets in here. Did you think a guy that is born and raised in L.A. that reps everything L.A. was going to say anything even remotely not positive about In-N-Out Burger?
2: They have Whataburger in
3: L.A., right?
2: That would be
3: like you dissing North Carolina.
2: Hold one sec.
3: It's literally a staple of Los Angeles.
2: But this is in The Big Lebowski, which might be the most L.A. movie ever. I think one of the central talking points is that I think I'm right on this, that he prefers Whataburger to In-N-Out. Like, isn't Whataburger a thing in L.A. too? I know it's Texas-based, but Oliver, you have Whataburgers all over the place there, right? Am I wrong on this?
4: I don't know. Not

0: Definitely not in like LA City. Maybe like on the outskirts of LA County, and if you go north into Ventura County, but who cares? In-N-Out's better. That's about it. That's all I got.
1: Okay, I think it's a good retort on D-Day's part. And also, like, I thought you were going to say, yeah, having it in the airport, probably not the best sampling. Just like me not knowing there weren't onions on it set me back. I'm going to go back D-Day. I'm going to go back and give it a second sampling because, again, it was overall a positive experience. This is why you're you, man. It's the right retort.
2: This is why I'm me, because of
1: it's a
2: burgers.
1: fair. Well, it's one of the reasons.
2: You sound like my PCP.
1: No. I just don't like yes man who are like, yes, host, you are absolutely right. No. It's I'm gonna tell you the truth. I need the truth telling. I need fair reaction and retorts. It's what keeps us honest. It's what keeps us accountable. It's always good. Like, you have Batman that's over your shoulder in your video. Like, you kind of are the Batman of this show, in the like you keep this show safe
2: Thank you.
1: from
2: I have
1: being
2: a tattoo on my
1: reckless
2: skin too, so I better be
1: and
2: Batman.
1: unaccountable. You are the producer. You're not the producer that we deserve, but you are the producer that we need. It's the way I'll put it, D-Day.
2: I could be both.
1: 310-840-4910. Here's our question we're asking. If LeBron is done with the Lakers, where does he belong in Laker lore? Because I thought I might have been speaking out of school, out of turn, to say that, all right, LeBron, not a top five Laker. LeBron, not. It's a little bit of a tricky legacy. I thought I was worried bringing that to an Angelino, and Doug was like, yo, yeah, it is tricky. It is a little complicated. But where do you stand on it? 310-840-4910, if you want it. If he is done with the Lakers, his 8 years, what does it mean? Where does it belong? Where does he belong in Laker lore specifically? Coming up, we are very close. In addition to that, we are very close to seeing the funniest holdout in the history of the NFL. Keep it here on Westwood One Sports Night.
3: Aaron Rodgers says this season is his last.
4: Yes, this is it. Yeah.
3: Will Rodgers go out like John Elway and Peyton Manning did with a Lombardi trophy in his hands? Westwood One Sports.
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1: About an hour and a half from where I sit, Winston-Salem, North Carolina, there is the capital city of what they call the Old North State, Raleigh, North Carolina. That's where the Carolina Hurricanes are going to face the Montreal Canadiens. Game two of the Eastern Conference Finals. Right across the street in the parking lot from the home of the Hurricanes, Lenovo Center, is the NC State football stadium, Carter Finley Stadium, the home of the Wolfpack. And when players graduate from that program to the NFL, they have a saying at NC State recognizing those players as hashtag Pac Pros. Let's talk about one of those Pac Pros, because the Pac Pro at hand here is inching closer to engineering the most hilarious holdouts in the history of the NFL. This is a real report from Adam Schefter of ESPN on X tonight. Jacoby Brissett and the Arizona Cardinals remain significantly apart on any rework deal. This is your reminder that, hashtag PacPro, Jacoby Brissett is still in Arizona. The ESPN report reads, quote, after months of negotiating, Brissett has not attended

Did any of the Cardinals' voluntary OTAs or the voluntary offseason programs as he waits for a new contract for 2026? And here's one more nugget from the story. Quote, the gap in negotiations puts into question whether Brissett will report to the Cardinals for next week's OTAs. This is funny on so many counts, but there are two that really stand out. Number one, 33-year-old Jacoby Brissett feeling secure enough to hold out after the Cardinals went 3-14 with him at the helm last year is crazy, especially with Arizona this offseason bringing in both Gardner Minshew, East Carolina Pirate, great, by the way, and Carson Beck. You brought in both those quarterbacks. And you're going to hold out thinking that goes well for you? So that's funny. Number two, the hangup is that Brissett is reportedly looking for more guaranteed money than Minshew received. How much money guaranteed did Minshew receive? Glad you asked. Barely $5 million. So let's round up for Jacoby Brissett and say, what gets this done? What gets Jacoby Brissett, who is in line to be the Cardinals' starting quarterback, what gets him to OTAs and mandatory minicamp and training camp, getting ready for the season, is $6 million. That's what stands in the way between Arizona and Jacoby Brissett. Making $6 million a year would make Jacoby Brissett the 33rd highest paid quarterback in the NFL. Welcome to the Bidwell-run Arizona Cardinals. You cannot overstate how badly run this organization is. This is the worst run organization in the league. The Jets get talked about a ton. The Browns get talked about a ton. But the reason that is because those fans are not apathetic. Those fans are great, and they love their teams, and they believe, and they yell, and they shout, and they tell you how mad they are. The Cardinals are so bad that they've beaten their fans into apathy. That organization, you want to talk about the longest drought without having won anything? Yeah, they're one of the teams that haven't won a Super Bowl. They haven't won an NFL championship since 47. Jets at least won a Super Bowl. Browns have the Otto Graham days. You can at least hold, you know, hang your hat on that. This organization, with a new head coach and a brutal division, the worst division to be in if you're a struggling team, L.A., Seattle, San Francisco, all won at least 12 or 13 games last year, Seattle winning the Super Bowl. They're going to be the worst team in the NFL. Like, let's play a game. Let's play a game called When Do the Cardinals Get Their First Win? And how bad is Arizona? As I'm trying to play this game on the fly, I Google Cardinals schedule and St. Louis Cardinals pop up before you get to Arizona. So let's filibuster and get up the schedule. Here we go. Cardinals at Chargers. Loss. Seahawks at Cardinals. Loss. Cards at 49ers. Loss. Cardinals at Giants. Ah! It's on the road, though. Loss. But then you're back home, the Lions. For the sake of Dan Campbell, let's hope that's not a loss for Detroit. Loss for Arizona. Then you're back on the road. Where to? Boss. Rams. Loss. Broncos at home. Lost. Cardinals at Cowboys. Rod Tidwell's not walking through that door. Loss. Show me the money. That's what Jacoby Brissett is saying. Cardinals at Seahawks. Loss. Rams at Cardinals. We're in November. Loss. I'm sure it's going to get easy at some point, right? Cardinals at Chiefs. Loss. Commanders at Cardinals. There's the win. D-Day. Cardinals over the Commanders on November 29th. I think we discovered it.
For your sake, I'm just going to say loss and move on.

Eagles, Cardinals, loss. Jets, Cardinals, December 20th. There it is. Game of the year. Sunday night football. Get on it. Dun, dun, dun, dun, dun, dun, dun, dun. I've been waiting all season for Jets, Cardinals. Cade Klubnik versus Carson Beck. Anyone? December 20th. Fire it up. Pre-Christmas classic between those two. The Cardinals potentially getting their first win. Dear God, that's tough. So they're going to have the number one pick in the draft. And tanking probably is the smart play, but we can't give them credit because they're not building the right way. Like, their GM is awful. Monty Ozenfort, just look at the draft. The fact that they're not close right now makes the draft they just had absolutely, positively inexcusable. When you're not close, drafting a luxury item like a running back in the top five is wild. How wild is it? Well, given how rookie salaries are slated, the fact that you drafted Jeremiah Love third overall means before he takes an NFL snap, he just signed the most lucrative guaranteed contract any running back has signed in NFL history. That is true because Cardinals. And then if you don't think that's a, when you have a ton of positions that need positions of need at premium positions, you'd think you'd prioritize those. No, you draft a running back. Round two, you go offensive guard? You can find plug and play offensive guards on the waiver wire sometimes. What are you doing? And then you draft a quarterback and Carson Beck in round three, when you're going to be so bad in the quarterback drafts next year, you're going to be drafted a quarterback a year from now, so Carson Beck's never going to play for you. What's the point? Horrific. You can't overstate how badly run the Arizona Cardinals are. The big news of the night is San Antonio, Oklahoma City, game three. This series has officially become a boxing match. A heavyweight title fight, multiple rounds, and game three had Oklahoma City winning the card, taking round three to go up 2-1 of the series. It's officially become a boxing match. The physicality of this series has officially taken center stage. Look no further than the foul count. Both teams have just decided, hey, let's foul every play and see if the refs are going to call it. So those who complain about, well, too many whistles tonight, were they fouls or were they not? They were fouls. And it's clearly strategic. It's not just one side. Both teams, 53 fouls were called tonight. 33 free throws apiece, directly even. Both teams know what they're doing. Not one side is benefiting more than the other. We're not doing complain about the refs sports talk tonight. Stephon Castle constantly holding and getting physical on SGA, which, by the way, worked kind of successfully. He didn't have a great shooting night, 6 of 17. Problem is he got to the free throw line, was a perfect 12 of 12. The Oklahoma City Hartenstein, the way that he defends Victor Wembanyama, getting physical. Injuries as a result, once again, it's a huge part of the story. De'Aaron Fox returns, but then he goes down in the second half. Dylan Harper, he played, but clearly not 100%. He came off the bench, not playing his normal minutes, not his normal production. Jalen Williams out with the hamstring re-aggravation from game two. There was even a skirmish in the second half where Castle was fouled hard going to the rim by A.J. Mitchell, and it was later upgraded to the flagrant foul. And honestly, this made the win for Oklahoma City even more impressive. It was the most impressive win Oklahoma City's had this year. This is the third year in a row that OKC's had the best record in the Western Conference. And early on during this run, OKC was given the label of being soft. At least Chet Holmgren was given that. SGA

0: some of that with some of the embellishment stuff. There were the fans chanting flopper, flopper at the line tonight. For the Thunder to be without Jalen Williams and San Antonio to have those two guards back, and for Oklahoma City to still win this game on the road by 15 with the reserves coming in the final 2 minutes, it's the best win of their season. It might be the best win Oklahoma City's had during this three-year run. But what we're seeing in real time is what makes the NBA special versus, say, college basketball. I love college basketball more than any sport. I think the NCAA tournament, even with the expansion to 76, is the best postseason in all of sports. But I think, you know, the NBA finals, the latter stages of the NBA playoffs, it's better than what you get at the very end of the college basketball tournament, the Final Four, because of the quality of basketball that you're getting. It's the best teams. When you play best of seven series versus playing just one and done single elimination games, you're guaranteed that the best teams are going to collide with each other at the end. You're not always guaranteed that in basketball. Duke was one of the best teams in the country. Because of a freak finish against UConn, they weren't in the national title game. They weren't in the Final Four. We get this collision that we've been seeing and looking forward to for months now in the NBA, Oklahoma City versus San Antonio, and it's delivering. So appreciate it. It's going to be a long series. It's going to be a special series. These teams know each other. They don't like each other. The physicality is ramping up. The stars are out. This is as good as sports gets. It's as good as basketball gets, what we're watching, even though it's become a bit of a boxing match. Advantage Oklahoma City. There was an NFL headline today, well, more this week, that you might have missed, and it is very bad news for football fans. That's next on Westwood One Sports Night.
1: 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Series split 1-1 headed to San Antonio. Will Wemby or SGA take the edge in Game 3? We'll find out Friday night. Westwood One Sports.
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6: 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It appears by its own numbers, the U.S. government seems insolvent. 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

0: Memorial Day weekend, from a sports perspective, overrated, underrated, properly rated. You have conference finals generally going on, and hockey and basketball concurrently. Oliver lambasted me when we were talking about lacrosse being the only thing that you should be watching on Memorial Day Monday, when a lot of people are off, forgetting about the selection show for college baseball. That's right, we're 1 week away from college baseball regionals. That's always a very good time. You also have, at least in my corner of the universe, Memorial Day weekend rules in North Carolina. See, I'm boots on the ground in Winston-Salem, North Carolina. You have the Carolina Hurricanes not too far down the way, hosting the Eastern Conference Finals on Saturday night, facing the Montreal Canadiens. Need to win that game. Then, Sunday, it's the greatest day in racing. Starts with the Indy 500. Get yourself a big old glass of milk. And then you have the Coca-Cola 600. 600 miles. One of the toughest tasks in all of stock car racing. Have that on Sunday night. And yes, D-Day, tell us what you're going to be locked in on and the work you're going to be doing around the championships in lacrosse.
1: Well, Carter from the Bronx better be happy. You better be tuning in. You got lacrosse this weekend. You got pre- and post-game on SiriusXM. You're always going to be locked and loaded. I got no sleep tonight, Josh. I'm back in Adam. Nice and early tomorrow before Duke and Princeton.
0: What time are you going to be on air?
1: We start at 10. I got to be up before then. So the alarm's set for 8:45.
0: That doesn't sound like a good bit of fun. But the lacrosse does. Shifting things to the NFL. You might have missed this headline during the week, but the NFL's new international policy, bad, bad news for football fans. If you don't know what we're referring to, the league is ramping up more international games. That's not a big surprise. But the part that you should be upset about is the team saying, or the league saying, that teams are unable to protect certain home games anymore. Meaning, the league decides, has full power to decide where your game's going to be played, and any game might become an international game. This is awful. And this should be pushed back on. Fans should be livid about this. Think about the amount of businesses that are impacted on NFL game day Sundays, that even losing one home game, how much that might significantly affect NFL communities. Let's just start there.

But from an entertainment perspective, health of the sport perspective, think about certain rivalries that now teams can't protect. It would be wrong if the Bears hypothetically don't visit Lambeau Field, or if the Steelers don't visit Baltimore, or vice versa. Think about the NFC East rivalries. How wrong it would feel if you don't, if one of those games was played in Dublin or in Berlin. But maybe it's even worse when you consider the idea of cross-conference games being held overseas. Here's an example. One of the marquee matchups in the NFL this year, and certainly a game that the Seahawks wanted to protect, was their home game against the Kansas City Chiefs. Kenneth Walker going up against his former team. Kenneth Walker's return to Seattle, the Super Bowl MVP. The last time the Chiefs played the Seahawks anywhere was 4 years ago, 2022. The last time Kansas City visited Seattle, 2018. That was Patrick Mahomes' rookie year. Or his first year playing, pardon. Rookie year was 2017, played in the finale. First year starting for the Chiefs. Every 8 years is when you have cross-conference teams rotated to come back to your stadium. You only play each other all together once every 4 years. Think about, hypothetically, if the league said, you know, this is such a spotlight game, we want to put it in Australia, the way that they're putting Rams-Niners, one of the marquee games on the calendar. That means if you are a Seattle fan, you're not going to see Patrick Mahomes play in that stadium again until 2034? He might not be playing at that point. How is that good for the league? That you have players, in some cases, unless they play 16 years in the league, never visiting a given stadium? Teams should be allowed to protect certain games. And that's one that I'm sure matters to Seattle fans. And there are more than enough games to go around to avoid this, especially when you get what you want if you're the league and you eventually get to 18 games per team. Frankly, this goes back to a message that the NFL has recently sent. And by the way, this is a question we have for you. We'll get to the Laker question of the day in just a bit, but when does this become too much? When does the NFL cross the line if this isn't crossing it? To the point where it starts affecting their bottom line in some way. 310-840-4910 if you want in. Because the message the NFL has sent is simple. They've taken the American audience for granted. They know they've captured the American sports fan. Where the draft is an event where it can be sold to cities and marketed. Like, we could travel that around. And the draft, the schedule selection show is on national networks, even though we've known the opponents for months. And you could put the freaking combine in on national network TV. You can have a predominantly Spanish halftime show, which the league said was to reach international audiences. And, all right, people will still watch. People will still talk about it. Right? You're trying to reach audiences that don't care about you yet. And you're convinced you're going to get them. But more importantly, you're convinced you already have that captured audience that isn't going anywhere regardless. This is a mistake that NASCAR made about 20 years ago. Where they abandoned, and I was thinking about this with Kyle Busch, who tragically passed away this week. Kyle Busch became an icon. Kyle Busch became a name right at the peak of NASCAR's popularity, but he also was around for the fall. If you look at the ratings for NASCAR in the 2000s, they were nuts. You'd be shocked to see how many people were watching NASCAR on a weekend basis to see Dale Jr. and Tony Stewart and Kyle Busch. But the mistake they made, the NASCAR got greedy, and they didn't recognize who they were or what their audience was. So they abandoned traditional weekends in the South, traditional tracks in the South, to try to reach new markets. Hey, let's go to New Hampshire, and let's go to Vegas, and all these places that didn't give a rip about their sport. Oh, because

0: already have our base audience that's never going to leave us in the South, so we can just go looking for more and more and more. Well, then the ratings completely torpedoed last decade. Why? Because that audience that they took for granted in the South eventually said, no, well, you know, I'm pissed that this weekend that I'm used to watching racing in Darlington's no longer a thing this weekend. I'm upset that you abandoned North Wilkesboro or fill in the blank for greener pastures or bigger markets and bigger paydays. So, not saying that this international policy is going to be the breaking point. Don't think it is. But that doesn't mean there isn't a breaking point that they could reach. What would it have to be? 310-840-4910. Is it an overseas Super Bowl? The shining American event? The last remnant of a monolith in American culture that we all agree upon? That we all watch together? That everybody points to? Don't send that away. By the way, congrats to Nashville for officially getting the 2030 Super Bowl. Obviously, sending a team overseas would be too far, both literally and figuratively. It would be absurd. Like, if you're the NFL, let some other league take a massive swing like that first. Then you can follow them. Like, you know how the NBA dominated Christmas Day, and then the NFL said, nah, you know, that's a good idea. We'll just take that from you. We'll Debo that from you, as if you're Debo from Friday taking a bike. And they did. So let some other team, other league, try to have a international wing, an international team or a division or whatever. And if it works, then you can just do what you always do. Usurp it and be king, and everybody will then consume it at that point. It doesn't make sense when you're on top to potentially take such a risk that it affects the overall bottom line. Because as NASCAR showed us a couple decades ago on a lesser scale, there is a chance you could reach breaking points with your core fan base and turn some people off. And I think the international stuff, while it can be good to try to grow things overseas, not against that, there is a line. There are certain games you shouldn't send over there. There are protections that teams should have. There are lines you shouldn't cross. Super Bowl overseas, team full-time overseas. And if you start crossing those lines and the NFL's flirting with it, then you might start to have some problems. Make sure, if you haven't already, you're subscribed to the podcast. 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
0: 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If LeBron's Laker tenure is, in fact, finished, what exactly will his legacy be in L.A.? 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
10: Hi, this is Kelsey Grammer. 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

0: One more hour to go. Westwood One Sports Nights. Shout out to the friends we have on the West Coast. And the friends we're speaking about specifically, those who play for the Sun Devils of Arizona State, the Mountaineers of West Virginia, West by God, Virginia. Because at this hour, they are still playing baseball in the Big 12 tournament. God bless them. We appreciate them for that. A little bit further west is the Los Angeles Lakers. There is question whether or not LeBron James, is going to be back with the Lakers. And LeBron, heading into his vacation on Memorial Day weekend, jumped on a podcast with Steve Nash, and this is the latest that LeBron provided on his status.
1: Obviously, I understand that I'm a free agent and I can control my own destiny. If, you know, being here with this, you know, with this franchise, you know, for the, you know, foreseeable future, or if it's going somewhere else, I think at some point, you know, up until, you know, up in June, late June, you know, as July rolled around, free agency starts to, you know, gets going, and you know, as you know, July rolling, maybe into August, we start to kind of like get a feel of, you know, what my future may look like.
0: Here's the question. If LeBron is done with the Lakers, if he doesn't return, play somewhere else, where does he belong in Laker lore? On shows such as this one, way too much time is spent talking about LeBron versus Michael and where is LeBron in terms of the greatest of all time. How about we narrow our scope and talk about what LeBron means specifically to the Lakers. If that chapter is officially finished, well, how do we define that chapter? If it's a book, how do we grade it and assess it? Where does he belong in Laker lore? 310-840-4910. Because when you really dig into the details, LeBron's Laker legacy, it is complicated. While he is a top five player in NBA history, nobody really would doubt that. He isn't even a top five Laker all time. Almost just as certain. And it's not like he spent a short period of time in LA. It's not like he just spent a cup of coffee there. It's been 8 years. That's twice the amount of time he spent in Miami. But based solely on his Laker resume, you wouldn't place him above Magic and his contributions. Certainly not Kobe Bryant's, or even Shaq's, or the logo, Jerry West, or Kareem, who played close to 15 years in a Laker uniform.

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2: The Lakers needed it when LeBron arrived. L.A. had missed the postseason six straight years. Year one, he immediately changes that. Then LeBron, in year two, he wins his last title. And what's going to be remembered is perhaps the most bizarre finals of all time. The bubble season, a champion crowned in October. And since then, just think of the milestones. Breaking Kareem's record in a Laker uniform. Playing with his son, Bronny James. Being the guy when the franchise was grieving and hurting, when Kobe Bryant tragically died, being there to help the franchise get through that as the face of the team. Those things matter. And when you piece it all together, given LeBron's overall significance to the sport, and the fact it is 8 years of his career, his story-decorated career, it does matter, but where do you place it? 310-840-4910 if you want in. And while we're at it, let's try to speculate a bit. What is LeBron going to do this summer? Ultimately, that comes down to what LeBron's priorities are. If LeBron's priorities are to still delve in the world of Hollywood and production and be where his family has lived for a while and be with Bronny, who signed a 4-year guaranteed contract coming out of college when he was drafted controversially in round two. If those are his priorities, then just re-up with the Lakers. Maybe you consider the Clippers as well. Maybe that's what you'll do. If it's a basketball decision for LeBron, though, his basketball priorities do not match what the Lakers' priorities are right now. The Lakers' priorities, first and foremost, it's to support Luka and build around Luka, as you should. He's 26. LeBron is in his 40s. That all makes sense, and LeBron understands that. And meanwhile, there are places that LeBron can win a decent amount of games and his priorities can match what the team's priorities are. Returning to Cleveland would do that. Cleveland, desperate right now. They're going to lose in the conference finals, it seems, to the Knicks. Or maybe he goes to Golden State. You want to talk about desperate. Steve Kerr's coming back. Maybe his last year, maybe a last ride. Steph Curry, Draymond Green, we'll see. Get LeBron in the mix there. We'll see where Giannis ends up. I mean, these are desperate situations, and LeBron is in a place where if his priority is to win and it's basketball that is what's driving his decision, well, those are teams that match his priorities in a way that the Lakers do not right now. So, assuming, this is the assumption I'm making, that basketball is the priority, I think he plays somewhere else other than Los Angeles next season. But if LeBron's done with the Lakers, where does he belong in Laker lore? 310-840-4910 if you want in. The Major League Baseball season is 2 months old. It's Memorial Day weekend. It's the weekend that you circle if you're an exec. It's the weekend you circle if you're a manager. Fans do this as well because it's a good point on the calendar to assess with a larger sample what your team is, maybe what your team isn't. Are you a buyer? Are you a seller? But also for us to assess what the bigger, broader stories in the sport are through a couple of months. And here are the three biggest storylines heading into the holiday.

weekend, the biggest storylines the first 2 months of the baseball season. I think the biggest story is the National League Central. I really do. Every team in that division's good. Even the Pirates have a winning record. Everybody in the division has a winning record. Still, 2 months into the season. The NL Cy Young race, that's fun. With respect to Shohei Ohtani and Oliver, feel free to tell me if I'm missing any pitchers that are front and center on this race for the NL Cy Young, but they all seem to be primarily, other than Shohei, in the NL Central. It's Jacob Isorowski with Milwaukee. It's Paul Skeens in Pittsburgh. It's Chase Burns, hashtag ProDeeks, in Cincinnati. Those are the guys who are top of mind. Unless there's there probably is somebody that I'm forgetting about. But in the NL Central, those pitchers, those teams, the Brewers who beat your Dodgers tonight, that it's a marvelous story. The NL Central. The next biggest storyline in baseball, the rough starts to some of the biggest brands and some of the heaviest spenders. Oh, my friend Brian wrote in. Don't forget about those young Cardinals. Yeah. The Cardinals, you know, they're good. If I were to ask who the worst team in that division is, I don't even know how I'd answer the question. Everybody just assumed the Cubs were going to work everybody. They're third in that division. Right now, the Brewers are cruising in that division. Cincinnati has the worst record? Really? See, that's, again, crazy. And shout out to those Cardinals. But the rough starts to some of baseball's biggest brands and heaviest spenders, that's the next story. See, the Red Sox and the Phillies have already fired their managers this year. Boston isn't good. They decided to construct their team. Think about it like if you like doing puzzles. Everybody has that person in their family. Maybe it's your wife. Maybe it's your mom who loves putting together these puzzles. And if you want to know what the Boston Red Sox are like in terms of roster construction, they just decided to assemble a team. They're trying to put together a puzzle with just end parts to a puzzle. That's what they decided to do. A bunch of end parts that don't fit together. That's what they did. And their offseason was an absolute dumpster fire. When they let Bregman walk out and then you sign Ranger Suarez and you act like that was the plan all along, not great. So Boston simply isn't good. Philly's 500 but has a top payroll. The Mets, you want to talk about top payrolls, they're a train wreck too. Sixth highest payroll. Now Juan Soto hit an absolute nuke tonight. The Mets lost 2-1 to the Marlins, though. So the only run they scored was that home run to the third deck in Miami, but you lose the baseball game. You're 7 under .500, Mets. Sixth highest payroll in baseball. How about the team that was in the World Series? Probably should have won the World Series. Sorry, Oliver. Those Toronto Blue Jays. They have the third highest payroll. And they're well under .500. They're not any good, Toronto. Won the night, but they're not any good. The San Francisco Giants, under Tony Vitello, they might be the worst team in the sport. They're bad. That is a bad baseball team, the San Francisco Giants. They got worked by Chicago at home tonight. Not the Cubs, the White Sox. The biggest bright spot, if we're talking about the best story in the sport, it's the Tampa Bay Rays. Maybe this is the best story in sports. We're not talking enough about the Rays, who last year was displaced to a AAA ballpark because of the hurricane that hit and ravaged Tropicana Field. But did you know, if you haven't been following, the Rays are back at Tropicana Field. The Stingrays live there. They're doing okay. And the Rays tonight, who beat the Yankees despite Garrett Cole going six innings in his return, first time he pitched since not covering the first base in that World Series game in 2024, the Yankees blowing that lead, losing that series, of course.

0: on Oliver's good side for bringing that up. Huge Dodger fan. The Rays, they have the best record in the American League by a long shot right now. And they are perhaps the best run operation in baseball. The fact that the two best records in the American League are the Rays and the Guardians, when the Guardians have the 29th highest payroll, and the Rays have the 24th highest payroll, and the Brewers have the 21st highest payroll, and they're crushing things in the National League, might be something that owners should pay close attention to. But anyway, we asked a question, we should expect some answers. 310-840-4910. I do have an NBA mock draft that we'll get to in just a second on the exact one-month anniversary to the day when the draft's going to take place. We're 1 month away from that. But let's go to San Diego first. San Diego. Is this, how about this? We have two Ricks on the line from the East Coast and on the West Coast. They have Ricks everywhere. Let's go to Rick in San Diego first. Rick, how do you define LeBron's legacy in LA specifically?
1: In my honest opinion, you know, besides being a face with the whole Kobe thing, it's been a bust. You know,
0: even with the title,
1: the one bogus title. That, come on,
0: I mean it's a title.
1: It's a title.
0: Let me ask you this though. Hold on a sec. If you say it's a bust, when he arrived, six straight missed playoffs. Do you think that winning a title and being relevant every year in the way of making the postseason at least is something to at least say is higher than a bust for LeBron's tenure?
1: Let's be honest. Half the league makes the playoffs. You know? I'm not saying it was all for nothing, but I mean, you know, the,
0: you just said
1: the
0: it
1: title
0: was a bust.
1: That he won. Yeah. I mean, I do. I feel that. I mean, you're one player, okay, but you got half the league makes the playoffs, okay? That's like having, you know, 117 teams in the NCAA tournament, right?
0: Well, they also made a conference finals, too, when they lost to the Nuggets a few years back, too. So it's not like they just sneak in, too. And I would take making the playoffs every year but one over an eight-year span over missing the playoffs for six straight years. I get you're the Lakers, but that still has to mean something, right?
1: But let me ask you this then. Okay, so teams play the game to win championships. Playoffs, great. But at the end of the day, did you get a ring?
0: Not everybody plays that way. Not everybody has that view. Like, I live in North Carolina. The Charlotte Hornets aren't thinking about winning championships. They've never even been to a conference finals before. So,
1: I'm sure at the beginning of the season, they're all hyped up saying, this is our year. You know, and then, you know, two games in, they're mathematically eliminated, and reality sets in. But
0: I got you.
1: Moving forward, though, you know, honestly, I think that the worst thing for LeBron would be another title, because then what do we have? We have the media and the fans all say five, right? One less than who?
0: I hear what you're saying, but it wouldn't be it wouldn't be worse than where you're at. How is it bad for LeBron?
1: Because think about everything that he's going to hear. Oh, couldn't get it done, you know. So close. Next thing you know, you've got a 63-year-old LeBron running up and down the court trying to buy a ring on Amazon just to get six. You know, in my opinion, what he needs to do is why don't you give back to this league that gave so much to him? You know, go to a team like Sacramento for a year. Put some fans in the seats. Enjoy the ride for 1 year. Just enjoy the game with no expectations. You know what I mean?
0: And I don't know what you mean, but I appreciate
1: the
0: call,
1: Rick.
0: Give back to the league. Yes, LeBron, go play for a team that has no shot. I don't think that helps. I think that's worse than, in your words, winning a title. Winning a title is the worst thing. But I appreciate the takes, though. That's one Rick. Let's see if Rick in Baltimore can top Rick in San Diego. Rick, you have a high bar to try to meet in Baltimore. Go right ahead.
2: Well, if you're in the NBA and you're already a billionaire, you're the first NBA player who's still playing to become a billionaire. You've earned credit.

0: it and your brand in LA is something that no one can duplicate. Now, obviously, Michael Jordan did after he left the NBA, but in the NBA, if you see what LeBron did in L.A., he needs the Lakers more than the Lakers need him right now. He built his brand, and he built it on the West Coast. This is my personal opinion. I think he needs the Lakers more than they need him right now.
1: Okay. I think I appreciate that. We're up against it, Rick. But I'll say this. I think LeBron's brand was pretty strong in 2018. Before he joined the Lakers, I don't think LeBron needed the Lakers. I think the Lakers needed LeBron because they hadn't made the playoffs for six straight years. And less than 2 years removed from that, they win a title. And obviously, that's because of LeBron James. So I think the Lakers needed LeBron more than LeBron needed the Lakers then. If you're saying now he does, well, no, he's already built up this brand. We live in 2026 where we can do everything remotely now. It doesn't really matter so much where you live. And I will agree the Lakers don't need LeBron as much because they're tailoring things to somebody else, another superstar, and playing for the future. But I don't think that means that LeBron needs the Lakers. Trying to understand what you're throwing down. Since we are a month away, last call for phone calls, 310-840-4910. If there are any other Ricks out there, we'd love to hear from you. Since we are 1 month away from the NBA draft, we will do our first mock draft. And that lottery mock is next on Westwood One Sports Night.
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8: Me too.

locked in on West Virginia, Arizona State baseball. Top nine. Let's go Mountaineers. Let's go drink some beers in Arizona. Big 12 tournament baseball. Can't wait for the selection show on Monday. Got lacrosse this weekend. It's a big weekend, Memorial Day weekend. But right now, exactly 1 month away from this weekend, is the start of the NBA draft. A two-night event. Night one is round one. Night two is round two. They do the chimes, by the way, for the NBA, the way that we're used to hearing those in the NFL as well. And we can't wait. Excited to break down all the prospects. So, marking the one-month anniversary of the start of the draft, how about we do our mock draft 1.0? This is our mock draft for the lottery of the NBA draft. It starts with the number one pick. The Washington Wizards own that pick, at least for now. Utah isn't going to be denied, though. The Jazz are going to figure out a way to pry that pick out of Washington's hands, move up one spot. It's probably going to cost a couple first-round picks. They want them bad. Ownership helped them get A.J. DeBonta, is him, from Massachusetts to Utah Prep and then to BYU. Danny Ainge the same way. You think that they're going to let a couple of future first-round picks potentially cost them getting the player that they've had their eye on for a long, long time? Don't think so. Now, Washington's going to come out good in this arrangement, but A.J. DeBonta is the number one pick going to the Utah Jazz. Washington moves down a spot. The number two pick is locked in, and Washington gets the highest ceiling player in this draft, their next franchise player. That's Darren Peterson from Kansas. So A.J. DeBonta, BYU, to Utah. Washington drafting Darren Peterson from Kansas. Not my favorite player in this draft. That would be the player that goes number three on my mock here to the Memphis Grizzlies. Can understand why Darren Peterson goes two, obviously. Why? Caleb Wilson is the highest ceiling other than Peterson.

best motor in the draft, best skill set, most physically gifted player is Caleb Wilson from North Carolina. And Memphis is looking for a new face of their franchise. Ja Morant, they don't want that to be the face of their team anymore. That being all the off-court stuff and the way he's handled things publicly and some of the spats with coaching and management. Caleb Wilson, you spend 5 minutes with the kid. You listen to the guy talk, and you're like, yeah, he's it. Talent-wise, personality-wise, perfect for the Memphis Grizzlies. Number four, Chicago Bulls. Not a lot of separation between the top four prospects in this draft. So obviously, Chicago races to the podium and turns in Cameron Boozer from Duke. Other than maybe DeBonsa, Boozer has the highest floor of any player in this draft. The Bulls, they're not going to pass on a chance to bring another Boozer to Chicago. Cam's dad, Carlos, playing many years in Chi-Town. Number five pick, the Los Angeles Clippers. There are rumors that they might trade out of this pick. Maybe they're trying to bring in some player from Milwaukee who's pretty good and use that as leverage. As of now, assuming the Clippers don't land Giannis, I think they cash in on their good fortune with this pick. This should have been Indiana's pick. It was top four protected. This is the fifth pick, obviously. You hit a home run in terms of the lottery odds. So just take the best scorer in the draft. Steve Ballmer, you got that new-ish building. You want to put stars in it. And Darius Acup is one of those. Cash in on your fortune. Turn in Darius Acup Jr. as the fifth pick in the draft. Sixth, the Brooklyn Nets. Still trying to build it up with prospects and skill sets that you like. And they're not going to pass on 6'5", 190 that can shoot threes and get Illinois to the Final Four. Keaton Wagler is the pick to the Brooklyn Nets. Sacramento's next up. This is where the run of point guards continue. It was Acuff and then Wagler, and now it's Mikel Brown Jr. from Louisville. Highest ceiling athletically of any of these four point guards. He dealt with some injuries, though, his season with the Cardinals, so he wasn't fully able to show all that he was in the collegiate stage. Eighth pick, Atlanta on the clock. Atlanta had itself a pretty nice season. This is a pick where they're hoping to get a player that can help them, and we're saying it's four consecutive picks with point guards. Kingston Flemings from Houston. To quote the caretaker, I think it was the caretaker, maybe it was the janitor. Man, what character was it in The Longest Yard, the remake? Kingston Flemings, he's so fast. He makes people who are also fast not look fast. Being told that's the caretaker. Kingston Flemings. Atlanta needs backcourt help in a winning window. Flemings, he's the last of the elite point guards in this draft. They're not going to pass on that. Ninth pick, the Dallas Mavericks. You got Cooper Flagg. You have Kyrie Irving. We'll see who your new coach is. Masai Ujiri's great in the draft. And I think you hit a home run with Braden Burries from Arizona if he's available here. This is the best case scenario. You're talking about a player who's long, around 6'10", who can hit threes well. That's when you look at this team, what they most lack. Yeah, Kyrie can hit shots, but he's more of like a downhill driver, as we know. Christie is your best three-point shooter at the moment, I think. And then it's Cooper Flagg, and then you look at the post, you feel pretty good about it with Lively and Gafford. Braden Burries, that is the best-case scenario. The Mavs need shooting. They need another franchise-building block. Burries hits all those check marks. Got another trade at number 10. The Charlotte Hornets are now in the Milwaukee Bucks pick. If you're Milwaukee and you're going to reboot, hopefully getting a lot back for Giannis, then what would you ideally have? The number 10 pick or picks 14 and 18? Charlotte owns 14 and 18. I think they give up both those picks as a team that was close to making the playoffs for the first time in 10 years this year, Charlotte. Rather than take

0: take two players at 14 and 18. I think they trade up to Milwaukee's spot. Milwaukee looking for as many throws as the dartboard as they can get, rebuilding without Giannis. And I think the Hornets have their eyes set on Michigan big man Adi Mara. He was listed at 7'3 at Michigan. He was listed at 7'3 at the Combine as well. His lateral movement is impressive for a man his size. He's a guy who's played multiple years of college basketball that's polished, that can step in and help you right away. And Charlotte could use a man like that, a big man inside, to add to their roster. These next two picks might be the most meaningful picks outside of the top four. The Golden State Warriors at 11, the Oklahoma City Thunder at 12. Before we get to OKC, obviously, let's start with the Warriors. Golden State's picks in. 11th overall, Golden State takes Yaxel Lindeborg from Michigan. Yaxel, you want to talk polished, best player on a national championship winning team, an all-time Michigan team. Golden State still views itself as being in a winning window. So if their goal is, hey, let's try to make a move to try to land Giannis or bring LeBron James in to go along with Steph Curry and with Steve Kerr back, try to make a run at it, you're hoping your pick in the draft is going to help you with that this year. And Yaxel might be the most prepared player to be a gigantic impact as a rookie, outside of maybe players that are selected in the top four. So Golden State takes Yaxel Lindeborg to have on the wing. 12th overall, Oklahoma City. They're just going to keep to their process, man. Keep selecting really good players that have the skill set that they can develop. And if Nate Amet is available there from Tennessee at 12, they just feel great about it. OKC, they get knocked for lack of interior toughness. Well, it didn't show tonight. They really big boyed San Antonio with the 15-point win in Game 3 of the Western Conference Finals. Amet, 6'11", tough as an ox, plus he can shoot threes. Nate Amet, the pick at 12. The Miami Heat are up, getting close to rounding out the lottery. The Heat, 13th, LeBaron Filon, Alabama. High-level shooter. Miami has uncertainty in its backcourt, so it would be wise for them to land another shooter like Filon, and that might be another team. Interested in the LeBron sweepstakes? The Giannis sweepstakes? They're always lingering, Miami. And you could use a shooter like LeBaron Filon, find a way to have him on the court if he is available at 13. Rounding out the lottery in the trade with Charlotte, Milwaukee's now picking 14th. And the third Michigan Wolverine in five picks is Moretz Johnson. Moretz Johnson, Michigan, a massive winner, one of the biggest winners at the Combine. Measured well, shot it well from three. First of multiple building blocks in this draft taken for Milwaukee as they look to angle towards the future. That is our mock draft 1.0 for the NBA draft. D-Day, what's your level of excitement with the Wizards having the top pick?
1: I'm very excited. I thought I told you the story. I was like screaming in my car when they got the pick. People thought I was
0: road
1: raging.
0: You haven't told me. You didn't tell me where you were when the pick was announced.
1: I was in the car. I had a very mistimed Sunday afternoon and ended up driving. Thankfully, I was alone, so I just put YouTube TV on and listened to the television broadcast. I didn't watch it. I was driving. That would be irresponsible. But I was listening to the broadcast, and when they got it, I just started screaming. So there's people, and this is in D.C., or around D.C. wasn't quite in D.C. yet, but it was around D.C., on a Sunday. It wasn't bumper to bumper, but it was like way too close to bumper to bumper. And so we're almost at like a dead stop. And there's people around me just looking at me screaming in the car with no knowledge of what's going on. They probably think I was raging. In reality, I was filled with nothing but joy.
0: Is it like a, ah, ah, or more of a, yeah, yeah?
1: It's more of words that would get us kicked off of the air.
0: Bleep yeah! Let's bleep and go!
1: No, I was literally cussing out every other NBA team. I sent a voice.
0: Oh,

0: promo to a friend of mine that was cussing out Adam Silver. It was cussing out every other NBA team. The NBA's done. The Wizards are up. They're going to run the league for the next 50. It was like that sort of thing.
1: Is there one NBA team that you trash talk that you would like to share some of that trash talk on the air?
0: It was the Thunder. Yeah. F the Thunder, we the new Thunder. Move out the way. And there was another one that came after move out the way. It was a descriptive term.
1: Is it kind of like the Ludacris song?
0: It is. B-Dot would be proud.
1: I'm sure he would. NBA Mock Draft 1.0. Your reaction when you look at the list of players that I just selected for these teams.
0: I love Darren Peterson to Washington.
1: And getting a couple of first-round picks.
0: Yeah, I don't think they're going to trade the pick, but I like Darren Peterson to Washington. You're buying the Danny Ainge propaganda. You're like guzzling.
1: Oh, it's not about Danny Ainge.
0: No, it is.
1: It's this crazy owner.
0: The Utah stuff. Everybody, I think it's.
1: I think it's Ryan Smith. That if it was just the GM, I would not believe it. If it was just Ainge, but Danny Ainge works for Ryan Smith. Ryan Smith's a billionaire. Billionaires aren't used to being told no, and he's had so much invested in A.J. DeBonsa for years that if you're telling me 2 first-round draft picks is all it's going to cost to get A.J. DeBonsa, he's saying, score. Do that, because that's his guy. He has so much belief, and it's not for basketball reasons. It's in, like, I've invested in this person. This is a marketing thing. I want this guy to be the face of Utah because he was at BYU. And I it's so much more about that than it is about Danny Ainge. Because I think Danny Ainge works for him.
0: Yeah, but he's also negotiating against other billionaires. And if you think it was only going to take 2 first-round picks, why haven't they pulled the trigger yet?
1: Because I don't think it's gotten the multiple first-round picks yet. Danny Ainge is probably still doing this. And there's time. Like, I am willing to make that prediction and stand firm on it, that Utah is not going to get this close to having the number one pick and this close to getting to A.J. DeBonsa. Also, there's a chance that Utah's listening to people say that Washington's going to take Peterson anyway. So if they believe that Washington's taking Peterson, they might stay pat and take it. But I think eventually it gets to a place where they don't want to risk it. And it probably matters a lot more to Utah that they secure A.J. DeBonsa and they're sure they have DeBonsa than Washington, you know, moves back. I don't think Washington's the initiator here. I think Washington's going to be happy regardless what happens. And we'll see if Utah gets uncomfortable enough to jump at it. And I think they do. Just knowing what I've learned about billionaires. Other than the top pick, though, anything else?
0: I know you're a big Caleb guy. I dig it.
1: Okay. Well, you watched it up close, too. Like, you saw what I saw. It's not like I'm a crazy person for this. Like,
0: I think he's better than Boozer. So, I'm with you. I probably think that Wagler might go before Acuff, but there's like one pick that separates them.
1: I'm not the hugest Wagler guy, but I like Wagler more than Mikal Brown.
0: He at least gets in a defensive stance.
1: That is true. What do we have to put this show to bed?
0: We are rebranding. Well, not we, but somebody's rebranding. I don't know if it's the right rebrand. I'll tell you about it next.
2: 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This Memorial Day, we honor the brave men and women who made the ultimate sacrifice in service to our country. From all of us across this great nation, we remember the fallen and the freedom they secured. Westwood One Sports.
3: The U.S. Treasury quietly released its official financial report for 2025. It appears by its own numbers, the U.S. government seems insolvent. It's reported that the Treasury shows about $6 trillion in assets and over $47 trillion in liabilities. Add it all up, and it looks like the U.S. owes more than $130 trillion it doesn't have. 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

0: 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I mean, it doesn't get much better than Derek Fisher talking about LA sports out that way, so really wishing them the best of luck. 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The YouTube channel, that's been great. Shout out to everyone in the chat. Shout out to those who called in tonight. Free for All Friday, gigantic as always. Let's close things out by putting this show to bed.
1: So this is a major rebrand happening across the country, Josh. I'm sure you're very familiar with this, but Hooters is rebranding.
0: Is that right?
1: Yeah, they want to be more family-friendly because apparently booze with your wings is not family-friendly. They want to attract more children to the establishment. I was stunned when I heard this.
0: Young children love breasts.
1: Yeah. I was going to let that one hang for a little bit more.
0: Anyway, what's the rebrand? How are they becoming more family friendly?
1: Well, they haven't put out a lot of information on that. They just want to become more family friendly. I don't know.
0: Have you ever been to a Twin Peaks? Have you ever been to that establishment?
1: It's the same thing, isn't it?
0: It they're just a little bit more extreme than Hooters is. It's a little bit. See, I didn't know what Twin Peaks was. I just know the show Twin Peaks, and when I got to North Carolina, or where I'm at in Winston-Salem, where I did a show for 7.5 years, they were one of our big sponsors, and we did a show from there on Halloween. And I walk in, and I was not prepared for what I saw. I was like, "Oh, okay. This is a little different." Women in lingerie serving food. Pretty much.
1: What'd you get?
0: Wangs.
1: Interesting.
0: They were pretty good. They were pretty good. Family-friendly Hooters.
1: I don't know that they'll ever get there. You have to completely rename yourself.
0: You know what? We need a sponsor for this segment. I think we do. Hooters would be a great one. Shout out to you. Put it to bed. Brought to you by Hooters. There is an NBA play-by-play announcer. Won't say his name. It won't be anybody that you immediately think of. That every time he would visit North Carolina, he'd want to hang out. But only would want to go to one place, Hooters. It's the only place. So we'd go to Hooters and watch ball every time this NBA announcer was in town. One time I got to go somewhere else other than Hooters. I took him to Cookout. And he called his wife. He was like, "I'm at a cookout."

0: They got something called hush puppies and cheer wine.
1: Make them sound
0: and,
1: old. That narrows down
0: and
1: the
0: I could get and I could get I can get a chicken quesadilla and a corn dog as a side. Blue is mine.
1: Now, did he call his wife when he went to Hooters too, or is that just a cookout thing?
0: Nah, he just called his wife when he went. Not when he went to Hooters. No, he's yeah. very familiar with their menu. Very familiar. Is there an NBA announcer that would be funny for you to suggest?
1: I don't think
0: is hanging out with me at Hooters.
1: Anyone that wouldn't be funny, but I'm not just going to fire off names because then I'm just accusing people of going to Hooters.
0: Well, what's wrong with that? What if it was I walk in and the guy I'm talking about is in fact Mark Jackson and he points at me and says, "Mama, there goes that man."
1: He was the one I
0: or if it was Breen and the wings get on the table and he says, "Bang!"
1: That's what they do in Hooters.
0: Have a great Memorial Day weekend, everyone.
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1: The calls are rolling in across 300 markets in America, in Canada, however and wherever you listen or watch. Greatly appreciate that. 1 hour a week, the Jimmy Buffett rolls in, Free For All Friday, kicking off your weekend the right way. Memorial Day weekend at that. 310-840-4910. There is some NFL news this week that if you missed it, it's not good for the fans, and we'll talk about that momentarily. But let's go to Mr. Positive in Michigan first to kick off Free For All Friday the right way. Mr. Positive, you're up first. Let's get it going.
2: To my warriors, as I descend, as the night descends upon your mind, body, and soul, I want you to remember you are the master of destiny, the center of light. Your future is waiting, so fight the good fight. Boom shakalaka. 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

0: darkness. 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And lastly, the Tigers, the Detroit Tigers, suck. We better get better. Or we're in the dumpster.
1: Who'd they lose to? I can't bring them up, Mr. Positive. I've said I wouldn't bring them up until they sweep somebody. Who did they lose to tonight, your Tigers?
0: As a matter of fact, I forgot they lost 7-4. They suck.
1: To who?
0: In Detroit.
1: To who?
0: Warriors. Ah, God, someone help me. Raise. Oh, come on, you guys. Help the Warrior. Mr. Positive. Seven to four, Baltimore. That's who they lost.
1: Thank
0: to.
1: You.
0: Oh my
1: Thank
0: God.
1: You.
0: You betcha, you guys. Love you all. Right. Boom shakalaka.
1: Thank you. Gosh, it's unbelievable. Mr. Positive kicking us off the right way. Here was the news, by the way, that you might have missed. And we'll get to all the free for all Friday calls throughout this hour. 310-840-4910. You steer the ship for this hour and this hour only. The NFL's international policy is bad, bad news for football fans. If you missed it, the league says that they're going to go to 10 international games from 8. Okay, whatever. But then they said that teams would no longer be able to protect certain home games. This is no good. This is something that should be rejected. This is something fans should push back on. Local communities, especially business communities, should push back on it, especially that are dependent on business when it comes to home games and what might be brought from those home games. Think about certain rivalries in the league. How wrong it would feel if the Chicago Bears hypothetically wouldn't visit Lambeau Field in a certain year. Or if the Steelers don't visit Baltimore or vice versa. Think about NFC East rivalries.

0: they are cross-conference opponents, these teams haven't met in 4 years. And the last time Seattle hosted Kansas City was 8 years ago. So normally for cross-conference games, and there are some exceptions where it happens sooner, but for most of them, it's a four-year cycle. You don't play team in the other conference, but every 4 years, which means for home sites, per site, you're talking about eight-year rotations. So think about this. If you're a Seahawks fan, actually, I think the game's in, no, it's in Seattle. If you're a Seahawks fan and you have never watched Patrick Mahomes before, you're excited. You want to watch him play in your stadium. Or how about you're in Seattle for whatever reason, you're a Chiefs fan. You're excited about the one time in 8 years they're going to be playing in Seattle. Well, if that game's international, the next time Chiefs-Seahawks would happen in Seattle again, 2034. Meaning Patrick Mahomes might never play another game in that stadium, and that's not a good thing. It isn't. That's why certain games should be protected. And there are more than enough games to avoid this, especially if they expand the schedule, which they're going to do eventually, to 18 games per team. The message that the NFL is sending this year, that they've sent recently on the international front, is not a good one. The message is essentially this. We've taken the American audience for granted. Thus, we are wanting to widen the pot elsewhere. We want to attract audience that does not care about us, so we're going to prioritize the audience that doesn't care about us while taking for granted this captured audience that we have in America. Assuming that you'll get the people that don't care, and assuming the people that you have already, air quote, captured, aren't going to go somewhere else. This is what justifies a predominantly Spanish halftime show with Bad Bunny, which the league said was intended to reach international audiences, or sending more games overseas. That's what we're seeing. And Rams 49ers is a good example. That's one of the best games on the schedule. Those might be the two most talented teams in the sport. And that game's going to Australia. This should sound familiar. A lot of talk about NASCAR this week because you got the Coke 600 right after the Indy and Indy 500, and Kyle Busch tragically passed away this week. But when Kyle Busch became an icon in the 2000s, along with Dale Earnhardt Jr. and Jeff Gordon and all these others, NASCAR was at its peak point in the 2000s. If you look at the ratings that NASCAR was drawing in at that time, it was astounding. And they were so great that they felt comfortable doing what? Abandoning traditional tracks in the South and abandoning traditional weekends in the South for unconventional markets, untraditional markets. Let's try to reach Vegas. Let's try to reach California. Let's try to play a race somewhere else. And then last decade, the ratings crashed because the fan base that they had taken for granted in the South bailed on them. You don't care about us, so we're going to go elsewhere. Is that going to happen to the NFL based on the news that we saw this week? No. But this international policy, while it isn't a breaking point yet, there is a breaking point that you can find. The question is, what might that be? An overseas Super Bowl? Will that be the turning point? Will that be that's the shining American event? Don't send that away. Congrats to Nashville, by the way, this week, officially getting the 2030 Super Bowl. What if it's having a team that is full-time overseas? Sending a team overseas the entire season that is based there. That would be absurd. The NFL should not be the league that takes that risk. Let somebody else do that, since you are king. You are on top of everything. But it's bad news for the fans, this news this week, and don't let anybody tell you differently. 310-840-4910 if you want in. Marty is in Indiana, and apparently Marty and I are linked at the hip on an opinion. I don't know what that take is, but that's what I'm being told in my ear. Marty, where are we aligned?
1: Because, Josh, this is my third time calling, we despise and hate the Yankees full tilt. But yes. Where I'm...

0: reason I'm calling, remember last week when we, well, maybe you don't, but you brought up the Mookie Wilson story about the ball and when you got married, all that kind of stuff.
1: That's it. Yeah, I saw Mookie Wilson, to recap it real quickly, saw Mookie Wilson on the field when I was a kid, and my brother presented the ball, and I have a Mookie Wilson signed baseball that means a lot to me, yeah.
0: That story is gaining legs. I've told that story twice already.
1: What's the response you get?
0: Both of my good buddy from Little League days from 1972, he got a kick out of that. And my landlord, he's a bigger baseball fan than my buddy from Little League. They both got a big kick out of that. So
1: I love it. Thanks for sharing that with me. It's good to hear from
0: you. And real quick, before we hang up, though, I'm just so glad. I thought you was dissing Bill Buckner because I didn't want to bring up the 1979 World Series, but you weren't dissing Bill Buckner.
1: 86 World Series. You don't have to bring up the 79 World Series. We don't need to do that.
0: You weren't even born yet.
1: That's true, I wasn't, but that's no excuse for me not to know what happens with my squad. I appreciate the call, though. It's good to hear from you. I hope you'll give us a call back. 310-840-4910. Let's go to Paul, who's in Detroit. Michigan is Mr. Positive's domain, and Paul apparently has serious issues with Mr. Positive. You're on Free For All Friday, which means you could steer the ship in whatever direction you please. Why is this the direction you want to steer things as my Apple Watch tries to talk to me?
2: My gosh, man, you had to bring it up. Mr. Positive. I am so positive that this guy has turned me negative. Anytime I hear anybody, Josh, it's nothing against your radio show or anything, but gosh, can you guys please quit taking his calls? Because it's just ridiculous. He comes on, oh, Mr. Positive, I want to talk about myself and how I'm this grand listener of yours and fan, and oh, my gosh, he's full of praise and this, that, and other. And then he follows up with, the Tigers suck. You know, what kind of clown act is that? And then it's all about, I want to hear my voice.
1: Do the Tigers not suck? They are last place in the AL.
2: But isn't this Mr. Positive? Mr. Positive, positive, positive?
1: It is a good critique that Mr. Positive, at points, is pretty negative. So do we need a rebranding of sorts? Like, what would you recommend the rebrand be for Mr. Positive? What would you recommend?
2: Mr. Don't ever call again. How about that? Because he's embarrassing. He's embarrassing to Michiganders, dude. I'm full of it, bro. I'm like, he's making me
1: Are you not mad at your Tigers? Are you not mad at them for losing to a team I can't refer to until they sweep somebody? By 3 months
2: I'm not mad at them per se because I would like to be. I would love to be. It'd be field of dreams for me to be out there. But you know what? I don't have that in me. Obviously, I'm sitting here as a listener. But
1: I don't know that.
2: The thing is, I think it's Scott Harris. That's the problem. This guy has had way enough time to make this work, and he's just, you know, nickel and dimed and doesn't even want to spend any money on, you know, getting a critical hitter when we needed him last year at the trade deadline.
1: Hold one sec. Again, I'll push back a bit. Like, you, Tarik Skubal, they thought they were trying to pay him $19 million in arbitration. It ended up being $31 million, if memory serves. And then right after that is when they signed Framber Valdez, who's going tomorrow. And they also re-upped with Jack Flaherty. And there's one more pitcher that I'm forgetting that they brought back. Again, like, you can disagree with the evaluation, but to say that they haven't spent, they did spend.
2: But did they, really? Because they signed Baez, which, okay, when that had occurred, I was due.
1: 10th in payroll.
2: I felt like that was a good deal.
1: The Tigers.
2: I'm sorry?
1: 10th in payroll, the Tigers this year. 10th in payroll.
2: Well, and you know, here's the thing. When Scott Harris was coming in, he was supposed to be this guru. You know, you got to hit the strike zone, and the guys have got to be able to control. You know, I'm talking about them on the mound. That was the key, is they had to, you know, you put it in the box, put it in the box, put it in the box. And then we go and get pitchers that don't even, the dude last year, I can't even remember his name now. We got him from like Minnesota or something. And he never pitched not once in the bright lights, you know, and he's still on injured reserve. We got more guys on injured reserve. And I think it's a product of, when you come in and you have this philosophy that you have to rechange how guys go to the plate, and you can't you can't work, you got to work outside the, you know, I'm

0: Sorry. You have. See, I'm so frustrated for Mr. Positive.
1: All I'll say is, I hope this was cathartic. And that's why it's good to hear from you. I appreciate you. This is what Free for All Friday's about. It's good to
0: hear
1: from
0: you. But here's the thing. I'm not mad at him. You asked me if I'm mad.
1: No. I understand it. I understand. We got more to get to. 310-840-4910. Appreciate the call from Michigan. Hey, if it's okay for callers to have issues with each other and to have issues with your sports teams, but I do understand the rebrand potential of, all right, if you're going to be Mr. Positive, you should probably be super positive. I don't know. Just an idea. 310-840-4910. For this hour and this hour only, we're taking your free-for-all Friday calls where you can steer the ship in whatever direction you please. We're also looking at post-game sound, perhaps? OKC San Antonio? Chance to react to some of that as well, as OKC won by 15 tonight over San Antonio Game 3 of the Western Conference Finals. OKC up 2-1 in that series. All that next on Westwood One Sports Night.
2: Summer's here, and life is on the move. 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
3: 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It appears by its own numbers, the U.S. government seems insolvent. 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
4: 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You could feel the intensity rising. 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I told myself, you can suck up the pain for another mile and a half, and you will be a Marine. Not many people believe that I could do it. I don't know where I got the energy from. I don't know where the pain went to. But all I know is that I had what it took. I am a United States Marine.
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6: There I was in my business suit, all dressed up, just uptight as I could possibly be. 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
7: That's what has kept me going. 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
6: That's exactly what Alcoholics Anonymous does. 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
6: Alcoholics Anonymous. It works. Look us up. 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
1: We're on 300 markets across this great country. Jimmy Buffett playing, starting Memorial Day weekend the right way. This hour, your one chance each week to steer the ship in whatever direction you please. Already been steered to some interesting places. Calls for Mr. Positive not to be taken anymore. Phone calls. Perhaps a rebrand for Mr. Positive. Baseball. Some Yankee hate. That's fun. 310-840-4910. We do have Victor Wembanyama post-game sound after OKC went into San Antonio and kind of big-boyed the Spurs. Double-digit win in San Antonio to take home court back in the series. Before we get to that, let's go to Carter from Da Bronx. 310-840-4910. Carter, you're on Free For All Friday on Westwood One Sports Night. Where are you steering the ship?
2: Bada bing, bada boom. It's your boy, Carter, the truth. Joshy boy, my sweet, sweet Joshy boy. How you been, buddy? I miss you.
1: I'm doing well. It's a big, big weekend locally when you have the Carolina Hurricanes game two tomorrow night, my Canes facing Montreal, and then massive race weekend when you have the Coke 600, which is going to be emotional after the passing of Kyle Busch. You have the Indy 500 on Sunday, and a lot of people have Monday off, so that's all great.
2: And
1: Memorial
2: Joshy,
1: Day sales are all over the place.
2: Josh, you're forgetting the most important thing, the most important event of Memorial Day weekend. What am I going to say, Joshy boy? What am I going to say?
1: Are you talking about Duke lacrosse facing Princeton and on
2: the women's side,
1: North Carolina facing Maryland? How about Notre Dame, Syracuse?
2: Yes,
1: that's on the

0: inside as well. That's good.
1: In general, this weekend is owned by lacrosse. Memorial Day weekend is lacrosse weekend. It's the penultimate weekend for college lacrosse. Unfortunately, there's no the Hopkins Blue Jays are out. I'm pulling for the Maryland women, but I think this year it's going to Syracuse. Mr. Joey Spallina is going to get his trophy this year. Probably going to be the Tuaratown winner. I just wanted to put that out there, Joshy. And if you're going to do anything on Monday, if you're going to watch one thing, it's got to be that championship, and we got two games tomorrow, okay? Second thing I want to say, let's friggin' go Owls. And what the heck was up with Mr. Sourpuss calling in here, crying about Mr. Positive? Hey, if you got a problem with Mr. Positive, you got a problem with Carter from the Bronx, all right? Mr. Positive, you keep calling in, baby. You keep calling in and doing what you please. I hope your mother's doing well. Hey, if there's going to be any rebrand for when Mr. Positive is negative, okay? I have an idea here. When it's negative, Mr. Positive, that's Mr. HIV Positive. What do you think?
2: Oh my God. We'll do that. But that does remind me of the great South Park bit. Did you ever watch South Park D-Day?
3: Not a South Park guy.
2: It was a Magic Johnson episode talking about HIV and things. And the line that kept on being said, I think Cartman had HIV. It's like, I'm not just positive, I'm HIV positive. That was like the line that he would use over and over and over again. I'm going to use that as a segue. I don't know if there is a good segue out of that, but we'll go to V in Chicago, who is a Carolina Hurricanes fan. Since I brought up the Canes, I'm glad I didn't take off work tomorrow or yesterday, V, to watch game one. Glad I wasn't there in person. I won't be there tomorrow night either, but I'm scared. I'm scared for our Canes. How worried are you?
4: Okay, I'm going to be completely honest. I did not watch game one. I was busy watching my Wolves, which, shout out to them. They won game four versus the Griffins, and they're moving on to the Western Conference Finals. They're playing the Colorado Eagles, which is the Avalanche affiliate. So shout out to them. But once I got home, I watched some highlights, and we had 32 seconds of pure joy, and then it all went downhill. I'm going to be.
2: I was watching with a Canadiens fan. A Canadiens fan was in my house watching the first period of that game. I had to kick him out. Say, hey, vibes aren't good.
4: Okay,
2: here.
4: That's funny.
2: You had to go. And what happened afterwards? What happened afterwards? The Canes started getting back to their game. It's my fault.
4: Yeah. Yeah. I'm going to be honest. We're going to do much better in game two. This is a gritty team. Yeah. They can come out of stuff like this. I mean, we've been perfect throughout the playoffs. Like, one playoff loss doesn't concern me. We're supposed to make mistakes. I feel like that was a wake-up call, and they're going to learn their lesson. So, I don't know if you hear me. I'm raising up. I'm raising my rally call. Hopefully, they can get a win. Hopefully, they can make this Caniac heart kindle with joy on their birthday. Let's get a birthday win for me. Let's go.
2: It's your birthday tomorrow? Happy birthday.
4: Yep.
2: Enjoy yourself.
4: Thank you.
2: Happy birthday to you, V. There he goes. Go Canes. We'll see how they do tomorrow night. I hope you're right. Getting to the Western Conference Finals in the NBA. We just heard from Victor Wembanyama, this game having ended in the last hour. Here was Victor. This is probably the most noteworthy thing he had to say after the game. Putting it on himself, he lost this game by double digits. And Victor saying he needs to be better for his team.
5: Gotten a lot of defensive attention your whole career all year, but has it felt the last couple of games like it's harder to get space, like they're crowding you a little more, making it more difficult on you?
6: I feel like I have trouble making my teammates better right now. If that's what I should do better. My shooting splits aren't terrible. I need to be more of a team player.
2: Victor didn't rebound it all that well, as I think Burton Baltimore was pointing out a short while ago. Victor, in terms of shooting the ball, I mean, 8 of 15, missed a couple of free throws. Plus 4, if that matters to you at all. But that's what leaders do. You put the blame on your shoulders. De'Aaron Fox, he returned to the lineup for San Antonio, then went down limping off the court. You got a little bit of help back. Talking about Dylan Harper, good thing he wasn't injured so much that he couldn't play tonight. Here was Wimby on Fox and Harper's efforts.
6: Yeah, it pains me to see them in pain. I trust that they're going to be healthy soon and come back. But they should take care of their health

0: It's of course it's I mean, as always, like we did in game one, we're gonna have them back.
1: They do need those guys to be healthy, because Harper wasn't the same player that we saw in the first two series. Fox obviously got banged up when it was still a close game. You need those guys in if you need to, if you're going to beat Oklahoma City, even if you muck up the game like they did tonight. One more from Wimby, moving it ahead. Now, do you let frustration get to you? Game four, Sunday night, a game that San Antonio now needs to have.
2: It seemed like there was some frustration between him and Devin, maybe all of you guys. You know, you've obviously been in that situation when they're clawing at you and facing that physicality. What's that balance like, being frustrated but needing to kind of keep your composure?
0: Oh, there's no place for frustration. It's annoying, of course, but we're going to use that, you know, as energy.
1: To get more reaction to Oklahoma City and San Antonio Game 3, let's go to Paul, who's in Massachusetts. What's been your thought now? How has your opinion changed on this series based on tonight and now San Antonio trailing Oklahoma City 2-1 in the series, Paul?
3: Well, as Hulk Hogan would say, I'll tell you, brother, we're live via the Broad Street Bodega from the Whip City Westfield Westwood One, this is wicked. And to put in terms of structure, as Spock would say, this is the most illogical and most awesome, what I call final, semifinal. Going into this series, these are two monster teams. And the unique part is San Antonio has all three aspects that are wicked: defense, perimeter shooting, and inside paint movement. And of course, Oklahoma, everyone knows, doesn't really have the three-point game, and they don't really need it because they're so wicked. They can move the ball in the paint, and I think they scored the most twos. And right off the rip, game one, double overtime, Ollie Foreman, Andre the Giant, Hulk Hogan, and right off the rip. And then Oklahoma comes back. And then tonight we saw something I don't think we could have expected. It was a change and shift in just simple fact that San Antonio came out like a house of fire and went up by 18. And then the second team comes in the second quarter, and the Oklahoma Thunder have a second team that's lightning. And that shifted and added a dynamic that I don't think anyone really expected. And, of course, they come on to dominate and continue to win in their stadium. This could be the moment tonight that shifts the curve in this. And this is the best part. Now out here in the East, you've got the Knicks that are just good, better, best. It's like watching Tyson with those eyes of an assassin looking left, looking right. You know someone's going to get knocked out. And whichever team gets to the finals, this is going to be a juggernaut final, because if New York and Brunson comes out and plays Superman, and if New York can be quick and move around and stop the player of the year, which they were able to do tonight in Oklahoma, they stopped their best player, the name. This could be an awesome final. We haven't seen this in years.
1: Yeah, and here's the thing. I like the analogy, and I appreciate the call from Massachusetts. The analogy you make talking about boxing, because that's what tonight kind of felt like. It's not college basketball where it's single elimination. It's rounds to this. And it felt like tonight was round three, and it felt like a boxing match where in a 48-minute game there were 53 fouls called and both teams attempting 33 free throws apiece. Like a lot of physicality. That third quarter felt like it took forever just to get through it. And OKC, which once had the label of being soft, did not look soft by any means tonight and found a way to win on the road, ripping back home court. But to your point about the Knicks, if the Knicks make quick work of New York, and that's why there should be urgency tomorrow, even though they're up 2-0 in Cleveland, such a great advantage, regardless of who you get between OKC and San Antonio. That series is going to be a long one, and we know it, and it's so physical that having the rest would be so helpful for the Knicks and give them a shot in that finals. Let's go to John, who's in Detroit. We've heard a lot from Detroit. We heard from Mr. Positive, and then we heard somebody have a problem with Mr. Positive, and then we heard somebody defend and, in fact, say that if you have an issue with Mr. Positive, you have an issue with him. I'm not going to mention the team that beat the Tigers tonight because I'm a fan of that team, and I disowned them earlier this week until they sweep a series this year. But you could talk about the team that lost to that team, those Detroit Tigers. John, where are you steering the

0: ship?
1: Well, you have the best baseball hats in all time. Fred Lynn was one of my first baseball players that I got to meet. Yeah.
0: For those who don't know, by the way, what team is that? Just so you can say it. I can't.
1: The birds of the Orioles. Do you want to say it? Like, I don't know.
0: No, I can't. I'm not allowed to. So thank you.
1: I have no idea. Well, thank you very much. So Mr. Positive, he's a radio legend. And I was like, who is this guy? So one day I reached out to this person and it turns out I actually talked to him now. And he lives within me. I don't even know what he looks like or who he is, but he's a good dude. So, like, you got to back him up. But, yeah, Tigers are stink, Pistons, Wings, everything. But we are awesome. We're not a Cleveland-type sports area. I don't know what your affiliation is, but I know.
0: I live in North Carolina where – the Carolina Hurricanes are my squad. I root for the team that beat your Tigers tonight. And those are the two teams. That's my affiliation. Those are my two teams that I root for.
1: Okay, yeah, but you're young pup, but obviously you put a lot of time in for schooling and for radio and things like that. So it's just curious to where you come from. And it's fun. Yeah, please. But Mr. Positive is he's just a fun dude, man. Leave him alone. He's great. But I like hearing what you're saying and how you engineers break it down. And I'm sorry, from Detroit perspective, we just only talk about the faults of the sports. I don't honestly care about the NBA finals or anything right now because it's who flops worse.
0: At least you got the Michigan Wolverines who won a basketball title.
1: I'm a Spartan, but yes, sir.
0: Oh, yeah. No. Well, I mean, they're good, too. Jeremy Fears is about to come back. You made it to the Sweet 16. I mean, Izzo, that's not bad. I don't know.
1: It's awesome. Okay. And it's fun. But, this is what it's fun to talk about. And thank you for being on the air.
0: It's so good to hear from you. Thanks for the call. 310-840-4910. You have the opportunity to steer the ship for another 20 minutes, and then that's it. Because we're going to go to L.A., one of our newest affiliates. It's 97.1, the fan out that way. And we're going to be joined by D-Mac, who's going to drop by. That's Doug McCain going to drop by, and we'll get some perspective from the West Coast end of things. Up next, the last of those free-for-all Friday phone calls, and perhaps the best story in sports right now. This is Westwood One Sports Night.
2: Remember Deshaun Watson? 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And now, the front runner to be the Browns starter. But Shedeur Sanders and Dylan Gabriel are coming for the job. As always, the quarterback carousel in Cleveland is one to watch. Westwood One Sports.
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2: There's always a moment of truth where I say, look, it's either put up or shut up. 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We were hot. We were on fire. 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

0: It's last call for phone calls on Free for All Friday. You steer the ship. 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
1: Yes, last call for phone calls. Let the Buffet play. Wish I had margaritas next to me. Instead, I have just a couple of Gatorades, per usual. Doug McCain, 97.1, the Fan in L.A., which launched this week, going to join us in the next 20 minutes. Let's get to the calls, 310-840-4910. David's in Pittsburgh. Let's let you steer the ship. Are we talking Pittsburgh sports, David?
2: Yes, sir, we are a little bit not. My favorite team is the Steelers, and when Mike Tomlin left with his staff, it was a breath of fresh air because the Steelers needed a new direction because that regime got stale in Pittsburgh pretty fast. And then my second favorite team is collegiate, is Ohio State. And when Arthur Smith left Pittsburgh, I'm like, okay, that's good. Now he's in Ohio State, which ain't good. And just not an Arthur Smith fan. And if you're a Wolverine fan, you ought to be loving that right now because I don't think he's going to help the
1: Buckeyes out at all. But hold one second. Would you have said it this time a year ago, though, or when Matt Patricia was hired, based on his NFL background, that you would have been super pumped if Matt Patricia was your defensive coordinator? He was awesome last year for you guys. You don't think an NFL head coach and a great offensive coordinator, that's how you get head coaching jobs, is going to do well with your guy, with Julian Sain?
2: The only way he's going to become better is if he's actually going to change his philosophy, because he loves his three tight end sets, and he loves running the ball, which Ohio State's a passing team with their wide receivers. And

0: I don't know if he is capable of changing his philosophy on offensive configurations so they can play. And that's what kind of worries me.
1: I would just say that Arthur Smith, as an offensive play caller, it was not the largest of sample sizes in Pittsburgh. But the reason why you get head coaching jobs is because you're pretty damn good as a coordinator. And he nearly took Ryan Tannehill to the Super Bowl. Let's not forget that. And working with one of the best quarterbacks in college, and like you said, the best talent, I again will use the Patricia example. We could have been having this phone call at this time last summer, and you tell me, based on his NFL resume, why Matt Patricia wasn't going to be good for Ohio State, and he was incredible. So does it mean Arthur Smith's going to be that? Not necessarily, but I think you should be pretty excited that Ohio State's the type of program that they can hire former NFL head coaches to be coordinators.
0: He had Derrick Henry to help him out with Tennessee when he was the OC for them. And Derrick Henry is a beast, but he didn't have anybody in Atlanta that they could complement that. And granted, he did take Tannehill, and Tannehill was a pretty good QB when he played. He played pretty good for Miami. He also played pretty good for Tennessee.
1: Yeah.
0: But
1: yeah,
0: I just say be
1: patient, and we'll revisit this. I'm not going anywhere. And if I'm wrong, I'll remember this conversation and I'll wear it. But I'm going to be optimistic about the Buckeyes, and I'll be optimistic about Arthur Smith. Thanks so much for the call. It's good to hear from you. I hope you'll give us a shout back on Free For All Friday some other time. D-Dang, I said put a pin in this from last night. We didn't get a chance to talk about it. Is SNL back? This is my Free For All Friday submission. Is this cast? See, I always view SNL, and I know you know Ball and SNL as I do. I view SNL like a sports team, and I think there are times you have rebuilding seasons and you have a lot of turnover and you need the cast to try to build chemistry and learn some things. Like, this cast now has been together a handful of years. You have the great Weekend Update crew of Shay and Colin Jost, and you have Mikey Day, who's been there a while now, the addition to Cam Patterson, who was on Kill Tony. And who's the lady on this season who's just become an absolute star, who's the next Kate McKinnon type, the next Tina Fey?
2: Ashley Padilla, she's the best.
1: Amazing. She's the star. And if she's back for another season, SNL, I think, is back. I think it's been really, really good. And it was after a few seasons where I didn't think it was that great, but I think it's like sports. Do you like that analogy that, hey, sometimes you turn over a lot of talent, and then sometimes you got to build it back up, build up a roster?
2: I do. I don't think I was ever as down on SNL as you were. I didn't think it sucked.
1: I didn't say that. I didn't say that. I always liked the show. I liked the institution. I'll tell you the most annoying thing that people do with SNL, by the way. I hate it when people just say, oh, this is absolutely the best cast and it isn't close, and today it's just terrible. I hate when people do that. Because then my follow-up question is always, when did you go to high school? When were you in college? And it's always in that period, the cast that they talk about. Oh, I mean, nothing's better than when Will Ferrell was there, and then it was Jimmy Fallon and Tina Fey on the desk. Or
2: Jimmy
1: in
2: Fallon
1: more recent
2: does
1: years,
2: nothing for me.
1: Except, but some people love it. And then,
2: if you
1: and then
2: love
1: there's some
2: Jimmy
1: people.
2: Fallon, I think your comedy chops suck.
1: 10 years later, there's people that would say, oh, yeah, when it was Fred Armisen, Kristen Wiig, and Will Forte, and Seth Meyers, that's when it was at its best. And if you go back further, Farley, and then with the Eddie Murphy crew, the show's an institution. It's an institution, and that's why, again, I'm surprised it's still going. I'm surprised that Netflix or somebody hasn't decided to do Friday Night Live, and you can go a little bit further when you can make jokes and not have to worry about the FCC and all. But there's a respect there where no one tries to usurp ground there, and it's an institution. And I think the cast is good again. I think it's good.
2: I wish somebody would try Friday Night Live just to see it bomb and blow up, because the idea

0: what it is insanity. I can't wait for when Lorne Michaels eventually retires and Tina Fey runs it, we're in good hands. Because Tina Fey is one of my favorites of all time.
1: Huge fan of Tina Fey. I could see Russia from my house. 310-840-4910. Let's go to Brandon, who's in Chicago. Brandon, you're on Westwood One Sports Night. Where are you steering the ship?
2: Hey, what's good, Josh? Thanks for taking my call, man.
1: Sure. What do you think?
2: Two things real quick on the NBA. Do you think the Spurs should try and defend SGA one-on-one? Because it seems like he's making all the right reads and it's leaving, you know, for wide open threes. Maybe just let SGA beat you, and then if he beats you, he does. And then on the MLB front, you know, I was watching the Cubs versus the White Sox last weekend, mm-hmm. and I'm actually a Cubs fan, but the White Sox are playing a really good brand of baseball. They're a fun
1: they
2: team to watch.
1: Are. Murakami hits bombs, man. That guy's awesome.
2: I think they have more all-stars than the Cubs, actually, you know, with you know, Murakami, Montgomery, Vargas, and then they got Martin pitching. Do you think they should try and, you know, bolster up their team at the trade deadline, maybe try and get some more pitching, and then they got another young guy in Braden Montgomery, mm-hmm. you know, down in the system.
1: I mentioned this, and thanks for the call. I mentioned that Memorial Day is a weekend that a lot of managers, GMs, execs circle in baseball because it's a good round point to figure out where your team's at. Are you a buyer? Are you a seller? They're like a game over 500, I think. Oliver, thumbs up or thumbs down? Is Murakami the second best Japanese hitter that we've got in baseball right now after Otani? I'm trying to think. Like, I know you have great pitchers that are Japanese, but Murakami, he's close to 20 bombs already. And he just hits
3: nukes.
1: Probably
3: right now, yes, but Seiya Suzuki is also right there. He's fantastic for the Cubs, too.
1: Great submission. So I don't know yet. It's too soon to say that. In terms of how you defend SGA, I think it's a pick-your-poison situation. I think being as physical as they've been proved not to work that well tonight. We'll see how Game 4 is officiated. Alan in Toronto, you're the last free-for-all Friday phone call. Let's make it a good one, Alan.
4: Aaron announced that it's going to be his last year in 2026. I don't agree with that. He should have just said that he waited till the end of the year and say, I'm officially retired now. I announced my retirement. And yep. He did not warrant a $9 million raise. Art Rooney II and Omar Khan, what were they thinking? Their rear ends must have been thinking. Look at his stats. 3,322 passing yards, 24 touchdowns. Very, very pedestrian. Only 7 interceptions. He was not known as an interception man. 65% completion rates, but only 3.7 yards per throw. And he had 21 carries for 61 yards and 1 TD. Not good at all, you know. And they had a very disastrous wild card against Houston. 30-6 loss. And the very best I can give him is a question mark. 42 years old is very, very old for a quarterback, and he's an insecure world, and the bubble could burst at any time. I don't agree with that $9 million raise. That's crazy.
1: Well, let me explain it so it doesn't sound as crazy. I appreciate the phone call, as always, from Toronto. Legendary sports caller from Toronto. I think it's more agent work here. The Steelers feel that Rodgers is an upgrade over whatever they have in the building at the moment. They were planning on him to come back. And since it's a one-year deal, it's not something that's going to hamstring you paying $9 million more. It's not like something, if you have it for this year, great. Most of the hay is in the barn already with what your roster is. So I wouldn't get too hung up on the fact he's getting paid $9 million more. I don't think you should view it through the merits of how he played. They want Aaron to be their quarterback. They have the money to spend it. Great. There's a negotiation that ends you in that spot. But in terms of him being the best option, I don't think there were a lot of great alternatives available for Pittsburgh. When talking about LeBron's Laker legacy and whether or not he will be returning to L.A., I think it's wise to talk to somebody that's actually on the scene. So as we put Free For All Friday in our rearview mirror, We go to Doug

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0: 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D-Mac, congrats on the launch. Thank you for the time. Let's start with the Lakers. We've been talking a lot about them tonight. Start with LeBron James. Let's start here. What's your confidence level that he stays or he goes?
1: LeBron's then saying, okay, I want to get a max contract. I want to get paid what I'm worth. And if you're LeBron, you just look at the second round series against the Thunder, knowing that you were a 41-year-old that was the best player on the court because you're better than Austin Reeves, who's about to potentially get a deal that's anywhere between $200 to $241 million. And then your franchise player, Luka Doncic, was injured, yet you were still the guy that was out there producing, and you were the best player. But I think

0: from an option standpoint, there's really just not a lot of teams out there that have cap space that he would want to go to, right? You got the Bulls, you got the Nets. He's already said he doesn't want to go to a team that's rebuilding. And then you where the Cavs are, which everyone kind of wants to just have him go there for a third straight time, a storybook ending. A lot would have to happen for him to go there. And would he really go there for the minimum just to go home? Or does he want to stay in L.A. where he's been for a long time, where his family lives, where his daughter's growing up, his son's growing up, and then also his son is on the team? So I still feel like he's going to end his career with the Lakers. And here's the thing, too. If you're the Lakers, this is a 26-6 guy that you don't have to commit a long-term contract to. But if they're not going to bring him back, there's not a lot of better options. So perfect world is he comes back on a $20, $30 million deal, something in that range, and then you could still have some pieces for Luka and Reeves, maybe get a center, maybe get a 3-and-D wing. So my gut tells me LeBron James is going to be back in L.A.
1: Being joined by D-Mac, Doug McCain, joining us from 97.1, The Fan in L.A. This is where we need your perspective. We need the perspective of an Angelino, because from afar, it would seem his Laker legacy is a little bit tricky. Top five player all time, but almost certainly not a top five Laker, considering how many great players have played there for such a long time. But eight seasons isn't a small amount of time, and obviously the title. If this is it, what do you think his Laker legacy is?
0: It's complicated, and you're absolutely right. You hit the nail on the head there where it feels like just the stature of him, right? He's arguably the best player to ever play, but he's not embraced in this town like a Kobe, and rightfully so, because Kobe played his entire career here, or even some other Lakers that we've seen in the past, the Magic Johnsons, even the Shaquille O'Neals. But I do think that in due time, there will come a point where Lakers fans will realize that this was a franchise that wasn't sniffing the playoffs before LeBron. And he wanted to be a Laker because he wanted to continue to build as a media mogul. He wanted to be in Space Jam 2. He wanted to raise his family in L.A. And the truth is that just by deciding to be a Laker, he made this franchise relevant once again. They got back to the playoffs, and they won a championship. It just was a different type of championship, right? It was in the bubble down in Orlando. Even though they won it, you didn't have what you typically have here in L.A., and that is a big parade down Figueroa with the double decker buses and the big rally, and you see LeBron and you're celebrating like that. So yeah, I always say when it comes to LeBron James that it almost feels like a stepdad's love, right? He's the stepdad that like took care of you, he paid for the bills, he helped raise you, but at the end of the day, like, hey, you're still my stepdad, right? That's just kind of how it feels with LeBron James. But the truth of the matter is if it weren't for LeBron James,

0: I think that, look, it's just a timeline thing, right? When Kobe was chasing championships, he won a couple post-Shaq. LeBron was seen as the face of the league at one point that kind of took that from Kobe, and there was always the debate, who's better, Kobe or LeBron? The thing is, Kobe totally embraced LeBron when he signed here. He tweeted about him, saying, let's push the game forward. He gave him a lot of love on passing his scoring record, but that's certainly it right there. And I think, too, there is the Bronny James, right? The Bronny James element to this where, look, I mean, would a guy that averaged 5-2-2 get drafted in the second round and, mind you, get a 4-year guaranteed contract unless his dad wasn't LeBron James, right? Because he was LeBron James' son, he got that job. He got picked in the second round. He was a Laker. I think some people don't like that. But the Kobe thing is certainly a factor, and that's just kind of what it is.
1: Flipping the football as we're visiting with Doug McCain, D-Mac joining us from 97.1 The Fan. The Rams just might be the best team in the NFL. Matthew Stafford, of course, last season's MVP, signs a 1-year extension this week that locks him through 2027. Considering they drafted Ty Simpson in round one not even a month ago, was this extension always part of the plan, or is this a bit of a surprise?
0: 100%. This was always a part of the plan, and it doesn't really impact the timeline of Ty Simpson all that much, just because, look, the way the deal is structured, even if Matthew Stafford wants to play it out for 2026, let's say they win a Super Bowl, he can still retire. He doesn't have to come back for 2027, but if he does play well and he wants to continue his career, it makes it a lot easier to do that. The Rams have revisited a deal with Matthew Stafford every year for the last couple of years, 2024, 2025, and now 2026. They've done things to his contract to assure he's still the quarterback of the Rams. And look, this was insurance, because the truth is that Les Snead, the Rams general manager, he made it very clear last year that they were going year to year with Matthew Stafford. And they respected it. And even though it is an extension, he did get a raise, right? Where with the incentives, he could be at $60 million. That would tie with Dak Prescott. So they're taking care of him, but they're also looking for the future. So it's a move for the present and a move for the future. And they just don't want to be in a position where if all of a sudden Matthew Stafford decides to retire after 2026, they have no options at the quarterback spot. Now, the tough thing there is that let's say he does play that out. That's 2 years of Ty Simpson sitting. And yes, it's a good thing because he's watching Matthew Stafford. He's learning in the Sean McVay ecosystem. But you're not going to get a lot of time to evaluate him for that fifth year on the rookie contract as well. So it is tough. I think Rams fans are split on it. Some understand the move. Some say this is a win-now team that was a couple plays from getting to the Super Bowl, and they would like to see a piece that could help them this year. Because if you see Ty Simpson in 2026, it means something bad happened for the Rams, right? So he really can't help this team this year when they're supposed to be all in.
1: I spent quite a bit of time in L.A. because my brother lived in North Hollywood for nearly a decade. Actually, he was a Rams season ticket holder when they won the Super Bowl 5 years ago. Got a chance to attend that game at SoFi. My understanding of the city as a sports town is that the Lakers and Dodgers come before everything. But what would you say is a misconception about L.A. as a sports city?
0: I would say the misconception is that they're not as obsessed, and I don't want to use the word toxic, but I think I'll use the word toxic, as some crazed East Coast markets, right? Like the Phillies, you think of the Bostons and the New Yorks, where you get the callers that are going crazy about their team. People in L.A., fans of the Dodgers, who I also cover, in the Lakers and the Rams and USC and UCLA, like, they're so incredibly passionate about this team on the same level as those crazy East Coast cities. And if the Dodgers lose, it's a major issue here. If the Lakers lose and it doesn't look like they're competing for championships, it's a major issue here. So I think L.A. is one of the most underrated sports cities in America. And I always hear this thing about L.A. where they say, there's so many other things to do. You go to the beach, you can go hiking, you can go here, you can go there. I'm born and raised here. I've never gone to the beach or gone hiking over watching or going to a sports event. Like, I don't care where you live. Sports is still number one. And we definitely live and die vicariously through our teams here. So I think it's a very underrated sports city. I think the fans are as passionate here as they are in the Chicago's, New York's, Philly's, Boston's, wherever you want to say.
1: On the way out, D-Mac, we need your help to help us settle something that we've been talking about the last couple weeks. I'm in North Carolina, where our state just got Whataburger. I've tried it last week for the first time. Where are you on Whataburger versus In-N-Out?

0: Great question. So I was in Dallas a couple years ago, and I tried Whataburger at the airport. So I don't know if it's a 100% authentic best version of that. I wasn't as impressed as I. Max Muncy is a friend of mine, plays for the Dodgers, and he swears that Whataburger is superior to In-N-Out. And I always tell him, like, dude, I went up to him, I was like, you're crazy, dude. Like, it's not even close. In-N-Out, double-double, chopped chilies, animal style, the lettuce, the cheese, the grilled onions. I just think it's a better burger just because it's superior in the quality with the fresh ingredients. I'm not hating on Whataburger. I'm really not. But I'm telling you, blind taste test. Like, if an alien came down here today, right? If an alien came down here today and we gave him a Whataburger or an In-N-Out, 10 times out of 10, guarantee he's saying In-N-Out's the superior burger. I promise you that.
1: I think I buy that because I'm an In-N-Out guy. Presentation also matters as well. So I think I'm with you on this. You've sided with me here, D-Mac. Hey, with all the work that you do with the Dodgers as well, you better make sure to tune us in on your drives home from Dodger Stadium. We really appreciate the time here on Westwood One Sports Night and so happy about the launch at 97.1 The Fan.
0: Awesome. Hey, really appreciate it. Always great to talk sports. North Carolina, another great sports state. I see all the helmets in the background. Keep doing your thing, my man. East Carolina, like I said, one of the best logos, one of the best helmets that we've seen. It's great stuff, man. So, yeah, thanks for having me on, and have a great weekend.
2: Yeah, that's right over there, the East Carolina logo. There goes D-Mac from our friends in Los Angeles. It looks like there's some muttering and there's some conversations afoot on the show. Put those big old cans on, Oliver, because we need to get a resolution on this with you and Denton. Was that satisfactory for you, D-Day, listening to D-Mac's logic on Whataburger or In-N-Out over Whataburger?
3: No. Do you think, hold on, time out, before Oliver gets in here. Did you think a guy that is born and raised in L.A. that reps everything L.A. was going to say anything even remotely not positive about In-N-Out Burger?
2: They have Whataburger.
3: That would be
2: in
3: like
2: L.A.,
3: you dissing,
2: right?
3: North Carolina.
2: Hold one sec.
3: It's literally a staple of Los Angeles.
2: But this is in the Big Lebowski, which might be the most L.A. movie ever. I think one of the central talking points is that I think I'm right on this, that he prefers Whataburger to In-N-Out. Like, isn't Whataburger a thing in L.A. too? I know it's Texas-based, but Oliver, you have Whataburgers all over the place there, right? Am I wrong on this?
4: I don't know. Definitely not in, like, L.A. City. Maybe, like, on the outskirts of L.A. County, and if you go north into Ventura County. But who cares? In-N-Out's better. That's about it. That's all I got.
2: Okay, I think it's a good retort on D-Day's part. And also, like, I thought you were going to say, yeah, having it in the airport, probably not the best sampling. Just like me not knowing there weren't onions on it set me back. I'm going to go back, D-Day. I'm going to go back and give it a second sampling. Because, again, it was overall a positive experience. This is why you're you, man. It's the right retort.
3: This is why I'm me, because
2: it's,
3: of burgers.
2: It's a fair... Well, it's one of the reasons.
3: You sound like my PCP.
2: No. I just don't like yes man who are like, yes, host, you are absolutely right. No. It's I'm gonna tell you the truth. I need the truth telling. I need fair reaction and retorts. It's what keeps us honest. It's what keeps us accountable. It's always good. Like, you have Batman that's over your shoulder in your video. Like, you kind of are the Batman of this show. You keep this show safe.
3: Thank you.
2: From being reckless.
3: I have a tattoo on my skin, too, so I better be Batman.
2: And unaccountable. You are the producer. You're not the producer that we deserve, but you are the producer that we need. It's the way I'll put it, D-Day.
3: I could be both.
2: 310-840-4910. Here's our question we're asking. If LeBron is done with the Lakers, where does he belong in Laker lore? Because I thought I might have been speaking out of school, out of turn, to say that, all right, LeBron, not a top five Laker. LeBron, not. It's a little bit of a tricky legacy. I thought I was worried bringing that to an Angelino, and Doug was like, yo, yeah, it is tricky.

0: tricky. It is a little complicated. But where do you stand on it? 310-840-4910 if you want it. If he is done with the Lakers, his 8 years, what does it mean? Where does it belong? Where does he belong in Laker lore specifically? Coming up, we are very close. In addition to that, we are very close to seeing the funniest holdout in the history of the NFL. Keep it here on Westwood One Sports Night.
1: Aaron Rodgers says this season is his last.
2: Yes, this is it. Yeah.
1: Will Rodgers go out like John Elway and Peyton Manning did with a Lombardi trophy in his hands? Westwood One Sports.
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1: About an hour and a half from where I sit, Winston-Salem, North Carolina, there is the capital city of what they call the old North State, Raleigh, North Carolina. That's where the Carolina Hurricanes are going to face the Montreal Canadiens. Game two of the Eastern Conference Finals. Right across the street in the parking lot from the home of the Hurricanes, Lenovo Center, is the NC State football stadium, Carter Finley Stadium, the home of the Wolfpack. And when players graduate from that program to the NFL, they have a saying at NC State recognizing those players as hashtag Pack Pros. Let's talk about one of those Pack Pros, because the Pack Pro at hand here is inching closer to engineering the most hilarious holdouts in the history of the NFL. This is a real report from Adam Schefter of ESPN on X tonight. Jacoby Brissett and the Arizona Cardinals remain significantly apart on any rework deal. This is your reminder that, hashtag Pack Pro, Jacoby Brissett is still in Arizona. The ESPN report reads, quote, after months of negotiating, Brissett has not attended any of the Cardinals' voluntary OTAs or the voluntary offseason programs as he waits for a new contract for 2026. And here's one more nugget from the story. Quote, the gap in negotiations puts into question whether Brissett will report to the Cardinals for next week's OTAs.

is funny on so many counts, but there are two that really stand out. Number one, 33-year-old Jacoby Brissett feeling secure enough to hold out after the Cardinals went 3-14 with him at the helm last year is crazy. Especially with Arizona this offseason bringing in both Gardner Minshew, East Carolina Pirate, great by the way, and Carson Beck. You brought in both those quarterbacks. And you're going to hold out thinking that goes well for you? So that's funny. Number two, the hang-up is that Brissett is reportedly looking for more guaranteed money than Minshew received. How much money guaranteed did Minshew receive? Glad you asked. Barely $5 million. So let's round up for Jacoby Brissett and say, what gets this done? What gets Jacoby Brissett, who is in line to be the Cardinals' starting quarterback, what gets him to OTAs and mandatory minicamp and training camp, getting ready for the season, is $6 million. That's what stands in the way between Arizona and Jacoby Brissett. Making $6 million a year would make Jacoby Brissett the 33rd highest paid quarterback in the NFL. Welcome to the Bidwell-run Arizona Cardinals. You cannot overstate how badly run this organization is. This is the worst-run organization in the league. The Jets get talked about a ton. The Browns get talked about a ton. But the reason that is because those fans are not apathetic. Those fans are great, and they love their teams, and they believe, and they yell, and they shout, and they tell you how mad they are. The Cardinals are so bad that they've beaten their fans into apathy. That organization, you want to talk about the longest drought without having won anything. Yeah, they're one of the teams that haven't won a Super Bowl. They haven't won an NFL championship since 47. Jets at least won a Super Bowl. Browns have the Otto Graham days. You can at least hold, you know, hang your hat on that. This organization, with a new head coach and a brutal division, the worst division to be in if you're a struggling team, L.A., Seattle, San Francisco all won at least 12 or 13 games last year. Seattle winning the Super Bowl. They're going to be the worst team in the NFL. Like, let's play a game. Let's play a game called, when do the Cardinals get their first win? And how bad is Arizona? As I'm trying to play this game on the fly, I Google Cardinals schedule and St. Louis Cardinals pop up before you get to Arizona. So let's filibuster and get up the schedule. Here we go. Cardinals at Chargers. Loss. Seahawks at Cardinals. Loss. Cards at 49ers. Loss. Cardinals at Giants. Ah! It's on the road, though. Loss. But then you're back home. The Lions. For the sake of Dan Campbell, let's hope. That's not a loss for Detroit. Loss for Arizona. Then you're back on the road. Where to? Boss. Rams. Loss. Broncos at home. Lost. Cardinals at Cowboys. Rod Tidwell's not walking through that door. Loss. Show me the money. That's what Jacoby Brissett is saying. Cardinals at Seahawks. Loss. Rams at Cardinals. We're in November. Loss. I'm sure it's going to get easy at some point, right? Cardinals at Chiefs. Loss. Commanders at Cardinals. There's the win. D-Day. Cardinals over the Commanders on November 29th. I think we discovered it. For your sake, I'm just going to say loss and move it along. Eagles. Cardinals. Loss. Jets. Cardinals. December 20th. There it is. Game of the year. Sunday night football. Get on it. Dun, dun, dun, dun, dun, dun, dun, dun. I've been waiting all season for Jets Cardinals. Cade Klubnik versus Carson Beck. Anyone?

December 20th. Fire it up. Pre-Christmas classic between those two. The Cardinals potentially getting their first win. Dear God, that's tough. So they're going to have the number one pick in the draft. And tanking probably is the smart play, but we can't give them credit because they're not building the right way. Like, their GM is awful. Monty Ozenfort, just look at the draft. The fact that they're not close right now makes the draft they just had absolutely, positively inexcusable. When you're not close, drafting a luxury item like a running back in the top five is wild. How wild is it? Well, given how rookie salaries are slated, the fact that you drafted Jeremiah Love third overall means before he takes an NFL snap, he just signed the most lucrative guaranteed contract any running back has signed in NFL history. That is true because Cardinals. And then if you don't think that's a, when you have a ton of positions that need positions of need at premium positions, you'd think you'd prioritize those. No, you draft a running back. Round two, you go offensive guard? You can find plug-and-play offensive guards on the waiver wire sometimes. What are you doing? And then you draft a quarterback and Carson Beck in round three when you're going to be so bad in the quarterback drafts next year. You're going to be drafted a quarterback a year from now, so Carson Beck's never going to play for you. What's the point? Horrific. You can't overstate how badly run the Arizona Cardinals are. The big news of the night is San Antonio, Oklahoma City, Game 3. This series has officially become a boxing match. A heavyweight title fight, multiple rounds, and Game 3 had Oklahoma City winning the card, taking round three to go up 2-1 of the series. It's officially become a boxing match. The physicality of this series has officially taken center stage. Look no further than the foul count. Both teams have just decided, hey, let's foul every play and see if the refs are going to call it. So those who complain about, well, too many whistles tonight, were they fouls or were they not? They were fouls. And it's clearly strategic. It's not just one side. Both teams, 53 fouls were called tonight. 33 free throws apiece, directly even. Both teams know what they're doing. Not one side is benefiting more than the other. We're not doing complain about the refs sports talk tonight. Stephon Castle constantly holding and getting physical on SGA, which, by the way, worked kind of successfully. He didn't have a great shooting night, 6 of 17. Problem is he got to the free throw line, was a perfect 12 of 12. The Oklahoma City, Hartenstein, the way that he defends Victor Wembanyama, getting physical. Injuries as a result, once again, it's a huge part of the story. De'Aaron Fox returns, but then he goes down in the second half. Dylan Harper, he played, but clearly not 100%. He came off the bench, not playing his normal minutes, not his normal production. Jalen Williams out with the hamstring re-aggravation from game two. There was even a skirmish in the second half where Castle was fouled hard going to the rim by A.J. Mitchell, and it was later upgraded to the flagrant foul. And honestly, this made the win for Oklahoma City even more impressive. It was the most impressive win Oklahoma City's had this year. This is the third year in a row that OKC's had the best record in the Western Conference. And early on during this run, OKC was given the label of being soft. At least Chet Holmgren was given that. SGA gets some of that with some of the embellishment stuff. There were the fans chanting flopper, flopper at the line tonight. For the Thunder to be without Jalen Williams and San Antonio to have those two guards back, and for Oklahoma City to still win this game on the road by 15, with the reserves coming in the final.

0: final 2 minutes. It's the best win of their season. It might be the best win Oklahoma City's had during this three-year run. But what we're seeing in real time is what makes the NBA special versus, say, college basketball. I love college basketball more than any sport. I think the NCAA tournament, even with the expansion of the 76, is the best postseason in all of sports. But I think, you know, the NBA finals, the latter stages of the NBA playoffs, it's better than what you get at the very end of the college basketball tournament, the Final Four, because of the quality of basketball that you're getting. It's the best teams when you play best of seven series versus playing just one and done single elimination games. You're guaranteed that the best teams are going to collide with each other at the end. You're not always guaranteed that in basketball. Duke was one of the best teams in the country. Because of a freak finish against UConn, they weren't in the national title game. They weren't in the Final Four. We get this collision that we've been seeing and looking forward to for months now in the NBA, Oklahoma City versus San Antonio, and it's delivering. So appreciate it. It's going to be a long series. It's going to be a special series. These teams know each other. They don't like each other. The physicality is ramping up. The stars are out. This is as good as sports gets. It's as good as basketball gets, what we're watching, even though it's become a bit of a boxing match. Advantage Oklahoma City. There was an NFL headline today, well, more this week, that you might have missed, and it is very bad news for football fans. That's next on Westwood One Sports Night.
1: Spurs Thunder is living up to the hype. Series split 1-1 headed to San Antonio. Will Wemby or SGA take the edge in Game 3? We'll find out Friday night. Westwood One Sports.
2: 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It appears by its own numbers, the U.S. government seems insolvent. 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

0: here's Josh Graham.
1: Memorial Day weekend, from a sports perspective, overrated, underrated, properly rated. You have conference finals generally going on, and hockey and basketball concurrently. Oliver lambasted me when we were talking about lacrosse being the only thing that you should be watching on Memorial Day Monday, when a lot of people are off, forgetting about the selection show for college baseball. That's right, we're 1 week away from college baseball regionals. That's always a very good time. You also have, at least in my corner of the universe, Memorial Day weekend rules in North Carolina. See, I'm boots on the ground in Winston-Salem, North Carolina. You have the Carolina Hurricanes not too far down the way, hosting the Eastern Conference Finals on Saturday night, facing the Montreal Canadiens. Need to win that game. Then, Sunday, it's the greatest day in racing. Starts with the Indy 500. Get yourself a big old glass of milk. And then you have the Coca-Cola 600. 600 miles. One of the toughest tasks in all of stock car racing. Have that on Sunday night. And yes, D-Day, tell us what you're going to be locked in on and the work you're going to be doing around the championships in lacrosse.
2: Well, Carter from the Bronx better be happy. You better be tuning in. You got lacrosse this weekend. You got pre- and post-game on Sirius XM. You're always going to be locked and loaded. I got no sleep tonight, Josh. I'm backing at them nice and early tomorrow before Duke and Princeton.
1: What time are you going to be on air?
2: We start at 10. I got to be up before then. So the alarm's set for 8:45.
1: That doesn't sound like a good bit of fun. But the lacrosse does. Shifting things to the NFL. You might have missed this headline during the week, but the NFL's new international policy, bad, bad news for football fans. If you don't know what we're referring to, the league is ramping up more international games. That's not a big surprise. But the part that you should be upset about is the team saying, or the league saying, that teams are unable to protect certain home games anymore. Meaning, the league decides, has full power to decide where your game's going to be played, and any game might become an international game. This is awful. And this should be pushed back on. Fans should be livid about this. Think about the amount.

the amounts of businesses that are impacted on NFL game day Sundays, that even losing one home game, how much that might significantly affect NFL communities. Let's just start there. But from an entertainment perspective, health of the sport perspective, think about certain rivalries that now teams can't protect. It would be wrong if the Bears hypothetically don't visit Lambeau Field, or if the Steelers don't visit Baltimore, or vice versa. Think about the NFC East rivalries. How wrong it would feel if one of those games was played in Dublin or in Berlin. But maybe it's even worse when you consider the idea of cross-conference games being held overseas. Here's an example. One of the marquee matchups in the NFL this year, and certainly a game that the Seahawks wanted to protect, was their home game against the Kansas City Chiefs. Kenneth Walker going up against his former team. Kenneth Walker's return to Seattle, the Super Bowl MVP. The last time the Chiefs played the Seahawks anywhere was 4 years ago, 2022. The last time Kansas City visited Seattle, 2018. That was Patrick Mahomes' rookie year. Or his first year playing, pardon. Rookie year was 2017, played in the finale. First year starting for the Chiefs. Every 8 years is when you have cross-conference teams rotated to come back to your stadium. You only play each other all together once every 4 years. Think about, hypothetically, if the league said, you know, this is such a spotlight game, we want to put it in Australia, the way that they're putting Rams-Niners, one of the marquee games on the calendar. That means if you are a Seattle fan, you're not going to see Patrick Mahomes play in that stadium again until 2034? He might not be playing at that point. How is that good for the league? That you have players, in some cases, unless they play 16 years in the league, never visiting a given stadium? Teams should be allowed to protect certain games, and that's one that I'm sure matters to Seattle fans. And there are more than enough games to go around to avoid this, especially when you get what you want if you're the league and you eventually get to 18 games per team. Frankly, this goes back to a message that the NFL has recently sent. And by the way, this is a question we have for you. We'll get to the Laker question of the day in just a bit, but when does this become too much? When does the NFL cross the line if this isn't crossing it? To the point where it starts affecting their bottom line in some way. 310-840-4910 if you want in. Because the message the NFL has sent is simple. They've taken the American audience for granted. They know they've captured the American sports fan. Where the draft is an event where it can be sold to cities and marketed. Like, we could travel that around. And the draft, the schedule selection show is on national networks, even though we've known the opponents for months. And you could put the freaking combine in on national network TV. You can have a predominantly Spanish halftime show, which the league said was to reach international audiences. And, all right, people will still watch. People will still talk about it. Right? You're trying to reach audiences that don't care about you yet. And you're convinced you're going to get them. But more importantly, you're convinced you already have that captured audience that isn't going anywhere regardless. This is a mistake that NASCAR made about 20 years ago. Where they abandoned, and I was thinking about this with Kyle Busch, who tragically passed away this week. Kyle Busch became an icon. Kyle Busch became a name right at the peak of NASCAR's popularity, but he also was around for the fall. If you look at the ratings for NASCAR in the 2000s, they were nuts. You'd be shocked to see how many people were watching NASCAR on a weekend basis to see Dale Jr. and Tony Stewart and Kyle Busch. But the mistake they made, NASCAR got greedy.
and they didn't recognize who they were or what their audience was.

0: So they abandoned traditional weekends in the South, traditional tracks in the South, to try to reach new markets. Hey, let's go to New Hampshire, and let's go to Vegas, and all these places that didn't give a rip about their sport, all because we already have our base audience that's never going to leave us in the South, so we can just go looking for more and more and more. Well, then the ratings completely torpedoed last decade. Why? Because that audience that they took for granted in the South eventually said, no, well, you know, I'm pissed that this weekend that I'm used to watching racing in Darlington's no longer a thing this weekend. I'm upset that you abandoned North Wilkesboro or fill in the blank for greener pastures or bigger markets and bigger paydays. So, not saying that this international policy is going to be the breaking point. Don't think it is. But that doesn't mean there isn't a breaking point that they could reach. What would it have to be? 310-840-4910. Is it an overseas Super Bowl? The shining American event? The last remnant of a monolith in American culture that we all agree upon? That we all watch together? That everybody points to? Don't send that away. By the way, congrats to Nashville for officially getting the 2030 Super Bowl. Obviously, sending a team overseas would be too far, both literally and figuratively. It would be absurd. If you're the NFL, let some other league take a massive swing like that first. Then you can follow them. Like, you know how the NBA dominated Christmas Day, and then the NFL said, nah, you know, that's a good idea. We'll just take that from you. We'll Debo that from you, as if you're Debo from Friday taking a bike. And they did. So let some other team, other league, try to have a international wing, an international team or a division or whatever. And if it works, then you can just do what you always do. Usurp it and be king, and everybody will then consume it at that point. It doesn't make sense when you're on top to potentially take such a risk that it affects the overall bottom line. Because as NASCAR showed us a couple decades ago on a lesser scale, there is a chance you could reach breaking points with your core fan base and turn some people off. And I think the international stuff, while it can be good to try to grow things overseas, not against that, there is a line. There are certain games you shouldn't send over there. There are protections that teams should have. There are lines you shouldn't cross. Super Bowl overseas, team full-time overseas, and if you start crossing those lines and the NFL's flirting with it, then you might start to have some problems. Make sure, if you haven't already, you're subscribed to the podcast. Search Westwood One Sports Night on YouTube. 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
2: 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And gentlemen,
3: Matt just does the salute.
2: So to kick things off, everybody up.
3: Yeah.
2: We always talk about having experiences, bucket list moments, memories. And we had one of those moments together. We had the opportunity to go down to Mar-a-Lago and spend some time with Donald Trump Jr. Now, listen. All right. We say the word Trump, Trump family, Mar-a-Lago. We know it's polarizing.
3: We just lost that. Half of you.
2: Yeah,
3: hey,
2: exactly.
3: Don't leave.
2: And if you did, I'm sorry, because this is an experience that you can't turn down.
3: For sure.
2: By the way, all right, let me give the quick disclaimer at the end. We would have done it in the Biden administration. If you had the opportunity to go somewhere that maybe 1% of the world that's ever been to, we would have been there as well. And this is an opportunity you cannot turn down. To sit there, to go to somewhere where you were being watched 24/7. You pull onto the grounds at Mar-a-Lago. We pull up in the big Sprinter van, checking IDs. How do you get specific QR codes?
3: Secret Service on the bus.
2: Everywhere. They did the whole look.
4: Dogs, cameras, the whole nine.
2: Everything. Yeah. I was fine, but I felt like I was doing something wrong.
4: Yeah.
2: Like, I had a bag with me and I had some Tylenol in there. I was like, man, it's over the counter Tylenol. What if they're going to.
3: Over the counter Tylenol? As opposed to the non over the counter Tylenol?
2: Well, that's a conversation for later. But listen, I got a 13-year-old, okay? So I need help sleeping at night. So it's like one of those, what am I doing wrong? And they made the comment at one point as we're hanging out in the property of Mar-a-Lago. They said, you are being watched everywhere you go. You may not think you're being watched, but you only place we do not watch you is in the bathroom. Right. Thank you.
4: They probably still
3: even then.
4: Yeah, I bet they do.
2: Yeah. They told me I need to drink more Gatorade. I was like, wait, what? Hold on. Something's not right here. So anyway, we had the opportunity. I took a very large group down to Mar-a-Lago, spent a couple of days down there, and got to sit down and have a conversation, a little meet and greet with Don Jr. And
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3: 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And gentlemen, Matt just does the salute. So to kick things off, everybody up. Yeah. We always talk about having experiences, bucket list moments, memories, and we had one of those moments together. We had the opportunity to go down to Mar-a-Lago and spend some time with Donald Trump Jr. Now, listen, all right, we say the word Trump, Trump family, Mar-a-Lago. We know it's polarizing.
4: We just lost half of you.
3: Yeah, exactly.
5: Don't leave.
3: And if you did, I'm sorry, because this is an experience that you can't turn down.
5: For sure.
3: By the way, all right, let me give the quick disclaimer at the end. We would have done it in the Biden administration. If you had the opportunity to go somewhere that maybe 1% of the world that's ever been to, we would have been there as well. And this is an opportunity you cannot turn down. To sit there, to go to somewhere where you were being watched 24/7. You pull onto the grounds at Mar-a-Lago. We pull up in the big Sprinter van, checking IDs. How do you get specific QR codes?
4: Secret Service on the bus.
3: Everywhere. They did the whole look.
5: Dogs, cameras, the whole nine.
3: Everything. Yeah. I was fine, but I felt like I was doing something wrong.
5: Yeah.
3: Like, I had a bag with me, and I had some Tylenol in there. I was like, man, it's over-the-counter Tylenol. What if they're going to...
4: Over-the-counter Tylenol? As opposed to the non-over-the-counter Tylenol?
3: Well, that's a conversation for later. But listen, I got a 13-year-old, okay? So I need help sleeping at night. So it's like one of those, what am I doing wrong? And they made the comment at one point as we're hanging out in the property of Mar-a-Lago. They said, you are being watched everywhere you go. You may not think you're being watched, but the only place we do not watch you is in the bathroom. Right. Thank you.
5: They probably still
4: even then.
5: Yeah, I bet they do.
3: Yeah. They told me I need to drink more Gatorade. I was like, wait, what? Hold on. Something's not right here. So anyway, we had the opportunity. I took a very large group down to Mar-a-Lago, spent a couple of days down there, and got to sit down and have a conversation, a little meet and greet with Don Jr. And I'm going to step back, and Aaron Vincent, just paint the picture of what this experience was like for you.
5: I mean, it was eye-opening. It was impressive. Look, I wouldn't consider myself a Trump fanboy by any means. Mm-hmm. We got a lot of respect, and the family, you can't argue with some of the success that they've had in business. And so I was looking forward to learning some of those things and getting some time down there. I was first struck by how beautiful that place is.
4: Very beautiful.
5: And they showed some before and after. We had some conversations about what Mar-a-Lago, the grounds, and what that looked like when he bought it back in the 80s and what he purchased it for. I think it was like $10 million and what it's worth now. I mean, it was amazing. And we all know, you know, we like to make fun of Trump as much as anything, but we all know how much he loves gold, right? Well, they told us a fun stat there. He spends like $7 or $8 million a year updating the...
4: repainting the gold.
5: Yeah, the real gold painting of the, like, the very ornate kind of flower sculptures climbing the... I mean, it was very impressive, very well done, high quality, you know, and then obviously the time with Don Jr. And he was way more down to earth and cool than I would have even thought.
3: Yeah.
5: And the way he interacted with us, I mean, it was just a great trip overall.
3: And we've run into dignitaries and we've done events like this before. And sometimes they're just going through the motions. And sometimes they're like,
4: sounds weird when you say that. We've run into dignitaries before.
5: Yeah, it's just
4: like, we've totally run into dignitaries
5: that we
4: before.
5: Run in include dignitaries. Yeah.
4: The ambassador of Canada was a real peach.
3: So he had the opportunity to just spend some time with us, shake some hands, have some conversations. He was a human being, Matt. It was a pretty cool moment.
4: He really was. I was actually surprised at how candid he was in just how he dealt with everyone and the way that he was pretty much an open book in terms of you asked him a question.

0: active. You are all sitting in my weekend home. This is my weekend home. Okay. So it's like, I understand what this looks like coming from me. And just, you know, the candidness of that, yeah, and the realization that he's not like the rest of us was kind of cool.
1: The honesty in his answers, even when someone asked him a tough question, and the truth wasn't very flattering. Mm-hmm. And he still came out with the truth. And I really respect that about somebody. It wasn't like, hey, polish this up. You know, let me look like the president's son. And, you know, I'm only going to say things that paint me in a good light. No, it was wide open. I love that about him.
2: And here over the next couple of weeks here on Retire ATL, we're going to go through some of these audio clips of our conversation with Donald Trump Jr. He talks about the assassination attempt. He talked about where he was when he got the phone call. He talked about the American dream. But I want you to hear this clip right here. Here he is talking about the market and playing the long game.
3: Well, listen, I mean, I think if you're looking at, you know, the S&P and you're looking at some of the indices, you know, you have incredible performance. Mm-hmm. I think, you know, from a longer term perspective, so many of the things that this administration and my father are trying to do are really long term plays, right? You hear about the chaos on a day to day basis, and, you know, that's sort of life. But, you know, the reality, when you look at the, you know, even the inward investment that's coming into America, you know, getting other countries to build here, the production, the manufacturing, it's like, well, all those things happen. Oh, I haven't felt it in my wallet yet. Yeah, because they got to build a factory to start the That's manufacturing. Right. You know, these are things that, you know, candidly, you know, the person who's probably going to get the credit for it in the end, you know, at least at the time, is going to be the president in 28 or the president in 32. You know, when these things get there and they really turn on the economic engine of the United States. So I think my father's one of the few people in politics who is really playing a long game, you know, not mm-hmm. not making a bad decision, you know, at the expense of our children's future to get, you know, to win an election in 2 weeks, but to do what's actually going to be right for 10, 20, 50 years. He's playing that long game. And I think that long game is going to be really important for America.
4: Your thoughts?
0: I love how he talks about the long game, because that's a conversation that we have, I mean, every single day, really. And he talks specifically there about the S&P and the S&P's long-term performance. And to me, it is interesting how, you know, people get to retirement and the game changes, right? You change from a growth mindset to a distribution mindset. And you got new decisions that you have to make, and yet it's so easy to lose sight that this is all a long game. And if you do things right, you talk about all the time, Aaron, about having a durable portfolio. If you do things right, you can still have sexy long-term performance, even though you're in more of a distribution and an income mindset as you approach retirement.
1: Absolutely. No, I think what he said here hits the nail on the head. I mean, if you're even approaching retirement, maybe you're not there yet, maybe you're just thinking about it, and if all of your investments in your mind are being assessed through, or you're thinking about them through a short-term mindset, meaning that they are positioned currently in a way that you might change next month, all of them, or next quarter, or even next year. Now, if you're thinking about small little segments of your portfolio and you have those ideas, okay, that's different. But if the bulk of your portfolio is up for wholesale change every quarter, I would argue that you're not playing the long game at all. And that's the only game you can be playing if you're prepping for retirement. You know, your retirement may be, if you're 60 years old, and you're going to live to be 90. That's 30 years of income while you're not contributing to your savings.
0: It's almost as long as you worked.
1: It's a long game. Yep. It just is by definition. And so, but what we see, unfortunately, a lot of the conversations that we have, you know, on our kind of introductory conversations and meetings, is that people are like, how should I change this now? You know, there's a war going on, or oil prices, or where's the S&P at today? The whole thing's up for wholesale change. And I think, even if your thinking is along those lines, you're playing the short game when you should be playing a long game, and you don't want to find out that you were playing the long game and it's too late to change it.
0: I also like how he just kind of candidly said, hey, look, we're not going to get the credit for this.
2: Yeah.
0: We're doing things today that whoever's president in, I think he said, what, 2032, mm-hmm. they are probably going to get the credit. Well, the difference between them and us is when we make good decisions with our money, it's still us that gets to benefit from right. those good decisions. Yeah. It's just future Matt, right? It's the 2032 Matt that gets to look back and say, man, I'm so glad that I called the Vincent Financial Group in 2026, because look at where I am now, 770-741-0120.
1: Even the analogy that he gave about building something, like whether it's a factory or it's manufacturing or something, like getting that back here in the States. I mean, the analogy fits perfectly for our clients. And what we're talking about is that you are building kind of like your engine, like your factory for income. You're currently building that right now in your working years. And that will be producing income for you for a long, long time, as long as you're thinking of it in terms of income and mm-hmm. future and how you're going to draw that down. If all you're thinking of is my portfolio balance up or down today, that's my scorecard for I'm doing good or I'm doing bad, you're not thinking about long-term income. You're thinking about the short-term game, and that's when you can't.

0: easily get sideways and make decisions that don't serve you long term. That's what we're here to avoid.
1: Let's take it one step further. Let's say that you are building that engine. I love that analogy. You're building the engine that's going to sustain you in and through retirement. There are some of you out there listening to this program. Your engine is already built. It's fully assembled. It works. You put gas in it, you turn it on, it'll take you wherever you want to go. And instead of getting in the car and driving wherever you want to go, you're still building the engine. What do I mean by that? Some of you have saved enough for retirement right now. You've already done all the saving that you need to do to retire when and how you want. Saving an extra $100,000 or $200,000 is literally not going to change your lifestyle at all. Some of you are in that position right now. And yet, it's so difficult. We are creatures of habit. Mm. And inertia is a real thing. Momentum is a real thing. It is so difficult to change your habits, to change your mindset, especially if you've spent the last 30 years saving, living below your means, mm-hmm. you know, being diligent on the daily, just like I'm working to get to a place. Well, you're already there and you don't even know it. You're still building your engine, but the engine's already built. And how soon would you want to know? How soon would you want to know if your engine was already ready to take you wherever you wanted to go? You'd want to know right away.
0: ASAP.
1: ASAP.
0: Yeah. I think the idea of, or I should say the awareness that I have done enough, or I still have a little bit to do, but I know what needs to be done. Just that awareness and just that education or that kind of honest inventory of where a person's at can lead to much better decisions being made.
2: 770-741-0120. Make the phone call. Your future self will thank you. 770-741-0120. RetireATLRadio.com. Another one from Donald Trump Jr. from Mar-a-Lago.
1: Here I think he even started about talking. Didn't he talk about starting early? Like the importance of planning early? Do we have that one?
2: We've got a bunch of them here. Let's see. We were going to do some retirement advice. You tell me. Let's just spin the wheel right now. He talked about the American dream. You mentioned that. He talked about the
1: assassination. I think the retirement advice is the one.
2: All right. Well, let's listen to it here.
3: Start planning for it. Again, there's so many unknowns that happen in life that you can't plan for. You know, you may want to work forever and you may think you're going to be able to. And then, you know, something happens, an accident, you know, a health problem, whatever it may be. So you got to plan for that. To happen, I think you got to plan, you know, especially in a family business, you know, sort of the generational aspects of those things. There's so much you can do with proper planning to avoid taxes and whatever it may be, to be able to make sure that, you know, the things that you created oftentimes as a family actually ends up in the hands of that family, you know, and not the government. You know, you have to be active. Obviously, everything is so situational. Every business is a little bit different. Everything has different, you know, a different tax code that, you know, goes around it. But no different than managing the relationships within the family business. You know, you definitely have to plan for that and stay ahead.
2: Ah, planning. Boy.
1: Planning. Oof. The sooner you start.
0: The sooner you start, the easier it's going to be for sure.
1: I love how he talks about taxes as well. We talk about taxes all the time.
0: Yeah, he said that kind of sneaky. Like, how
1: they get a lot
0: of
1: flack.
0: Government? Yeah.
1: Trump gets a lot of flack for the fact that he doesn't pay or he didn't pay income taxes because he has that huge carry forward loss on a real estate transaction. Mm-hmm. And I understand why people don't like that.
2: Yeah.
1: I get it.
2: Yeah. But did he break any rules on that?
1: That's the thing. Look, this is something we talk about in our educational workshops. When the IRS tax code was first written, it was 4 pages long. 4 pages long. Not many loopholes in those 4 pages.
0: It's like 6 or 8 pages long now, right?
1: At least.
0: Yeah.
1: It's over 4 million words today.
0: That's it's a few
2: over, pages to 4 million
1: it's
2: words.
1: Over 4 million words today. Now, in a world where, you know, lawyers are kind of driving these changes, does 4 million words make things more or less complicated? It's a stupid question, right? Of course, it makes it more complicated. But anytime you have complexity, you should just read between the lines. Because wherever there's complexity, there are winners and losers. Someone knows exactly how to navigate that tax code, those 4 million words, to make sure that Donald Trump doesn't pay any taxes. And he hired that person to make that happen. And if you know the rules of the game, you can win the game. If you don't know the rules of the game, you will lose the game. We talk all the time that if you don't have a plan for your money, you will fall into the government's plan for your money. And the government's plan for your money is to collect as much as they can. And if you don't know the rules of the game, you're probably going to retire and you're going to have a huge 401k or a big IRA, tons of dollars in qualified status. And you're looking at that account balance and you're thinking, well, there's all my money. But it's not all your money because you made a handshake deal with the government and they would love for you to defer paying taxes on that as long as possible. Because if you do, they're going to get more in the end. But if you don't know these things, you know, then you don't have your own plan for your money, and you have to have your own plan for your money.
2: Real quick, Aaron.

0: before you give your thought, you said it started at 4 pages.
1: That's right.
0: Now it's 4 million words.
1: It's over 4 million words. And I believe that's just one actual section of the tax code. But yeah.
0: Single-spaced standard format from four pages to 8,000 pages.
2: 8,000-page tax code.
1: You think there's not some hidden loopholes in there?
2: A few pitfalls in there.
1: You think maybe there's some strategy that could be deployed within those 8,000 pages to reduce your tax liability?
2: Yeah. Look, I'm never going to defend Donald Trump on some of the things that he's done. However, this is not one that bothers me, if I'm honest with you. Mm-hmm. The tax thing, like, you know, as a business owner, he pays, I have no idea how much, but he's paying, I don't know, tens of millions of dollars per year in just payroll taxes.
1: Oh,
2: that,
1: easily.
2: That probably more than that.
1: Yeah.
2: Probably hundreds of millions of dollars in payroll taxes. That's not taxes that his employees pay on their income, not taxes that he pays on his income. It's another layer of taxes that neither pays, just another one on top. I mean, the guy pays a ton of money in taxes. Again, I'm not defending him, but look, if you can find a way to legally pay less taxes, who's going to throw the first stone? Like, are you not going to try that? Are you not? Yeah. If I said to you, hey, I could probably charge a lot of money. As a matter of fact, there are seminars out there that charge tens of thousands of dollars to come hear some lady speak for ways to pay less in taxes over the course of your life. Well, Donald Trump's done the same thing. He's just paid an attorney instead of some seminar lady, to your point, Matt. So again, I'm not defending him, but that's not one that bothers me at all. But one of the things in that clip that he talked about was how, you know, you've got to start planning. Things are going to happen. A lot of people that we talk to are like, yeah, maybe I've not saved as much as I want to, but the planning thing's not that important to me now because I like working. I like to work. I'm going to work till I'm 75. And
1: my plan is just to work forever.
2: My plan is to work. You know, I enjoy working. And so why am I going to stop? Well, the reality is, and even if you've got employment that's not too physically demanding and you could do that well into your later years, you're assuming a lot of things mm-hmm. whenever you're saying, I'm going to work till I'm 75 years old or whatever it is. Like, you know, he even mentioned it in that audio clip about health or all the different things that you can't control that could happen that are absolutely going to derail your plan if you don't have other options to pivot to. And that's what planning is, if you ask me. It's finding the different threats that might come against whatever you're aiming for and find a way around those, or at least kind of negotiate a plan B for what you'll do in that situation and know that in advance.
1: Yeah,
2: know which options are in advance.
1: He talks specifically about estate planning too.
2: Yes.
1: And just like, what are they going to do with the company business? And I think that same type of mentality can be applied to us in our retirement plans. And one example of that would be, you know, if you've got a bunch of money in an IRA or a 401k, maybe it's a couple million dollars and you just know you're not going to spend it. Well, look, either you're going to pay taxes on that money or your kids are going to pay taxes on that money. And so even if you think I don't need a plan because I'm going to work forever, there are still decisions that you can make today that, okay, maybe they don't impact you. Maybe that's true. Few and far between. Mm-hmm. All right. That rarely ever happens. But maybe you're the rare case where you don't need a plan. You're the one out of 100 that really doesn't need a plan. But I can almost guarantee you that if you don't have a plan, you are making things harder for whoever is eventually going to get those dollars by not doing your planning today. And that's why you see wealth makes it, what is it, 3 or 4 generations before it basically fizzles out because mm-hmm. of mismanagement and bad estate plans and just not being able to communicate and steward well. So even if you think you don't need a plan for you, I promise you, having a retirement plan, knowing what your tax plan is going to look like is at the very least, it's going to benefit your beneficiaries, your kids, your favorite charity, whoever that may be.
2: Yeah, it's kind of the same principle. We talk about how we kind of poke fun at anyone who's, let's say you got $1 million 401k and you're doing your math based on your income calculations based on $1 million. Well, the reality is that not all that money is yours. If it's all tax deferred into an IRA or a 401k or a SEP or a simple or a 403, whatever, some kind of tax deferred plan, not all of that $1 million is yours because it's not been taxed yet. Well, that same principle applies to the next generations who are going to inherit your money. If you die with whatever, however much money you want to leave your heirs or to be philanthropic with, unless you plan really well, a large percentage of your money is not going to go to your heirs. It's going to go to Uncle Sam. How do you get around that? Well, there are ways to mitigate that, but it all requires planning. It all requires a conversation. And the longer you have, the more time you've got to make these adjustments, the easier it's going to be for you. And so just getting ahead of it. That's the whole point of his conversation there, was getting ahead of some of these big things that are coming down the pike.
1: That's right. Love it.
0: 770-741-0120. As you were talking about, you know, Trump's taking advantage of some opportunities for his tax strategy, I started thinking about the Dodgers, okay? You may not like them.

0: I'm not a Dodgers fan, obviously.
1: Can't stand them.
0: I'm not a fan by any means. I'm a Freddie Freeman fan. Will always be. I'll always be a Freddie fan. But I will say, a lot of people get mad at the Dodgers because of that $1 billion payroll, right? Easy to hate them for that. But they did nothing wrong. They just found a loophole.
1: Yep.
0: They're able to spend that much money. Now, right now, the Braves are the best team in all of baseball.
1: That's right.
0: As we're recording this, things could change. But as of right now, I'm going to. 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Again, talking about the American dream. And of course, Don Jr. talks about the 4 a.m. tweets. We'll get to that here over the next couple of weeks. 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
0: 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Give them a call at any time, 770-741-0120, but we do have a representative standing by right now. My name is Mark Owens, and gentlemen, as retirement gets closer and your 401k balance looks good, you might think, you know what, I'll stop the tax-deferred stuff and go all into Roth. But Vanguard, which I know you have thoughts on, Vanguard believes that's a mistake. They say splitting contributions between both can give you more flexibility later, especially with these unpredictable tax rates. All right, what is your take when it comes to splitting a Roth and a 401k?
3: I've got questions.
1: You got questions?
3: Yeah.
1: I got answers.
0: 770-741-0.
3: Let me call that number real quick and see if I can get some answers. You got answers?
1: Maybe.
3: Well, I'd love to hear your answers.
1: I probably have more questions to your questions. Okay. I'll answer your question with a question. No, let me say this first. This might answer one of your questions.
0: My first question, how dare you?
1: Yeah. One of the first things I got to say about this is leave it to a giant company like Vanguard to give advice to the masses without knowing any information about the individual people. I mean, it's just kind of the problem with the retirement planning and investment. You know, everyone's an expert and they've all got the answer for the whole world. And let me just talk in real grand terms. And everyone should be doing this. And I think it's one of the major issues. Look, no one can know if you should be doing Roth contributions or traditional 401k contributions, or if you should be splitting them up until they know a few things about you, i.e., what do you currently have in those accounts already?
3: Yep, that was one of my questions.
1: I know that was one of your questions. That's why I got there already. I'm trying to answer your questions before you even ask them.
3: Well, let's see if you can get them all.
1: And then the other thing is, how much risk are you taking in those types of accounts? So before I can tell you, before anyone can advise you on how you should be doing your contributions, whether it's to Roth or to traditional, they need to know a few things about you, including what's your current balance of each currently and how much are you contributing?
3: That was one of my questions.
1: I'm already answering some of your questions without even asking them.
3: You do that from time to time. I don't know how you do it, but you do. I also think that you said no one should know, like no one can actually know which one you should do. It's not like there's a right answer. I guess there could be. There could be a right answer, but you'd have to know a lot of things.
1: Right.
3: For instance, what are the tax rates going to be in 30 years? If the tax rates are double in 30 years, well, then actually it's a pretty easy answer.
1: Mm-hmm.
3: We should all be doing Roth. Like that's the easy answer, right? If tax rates are half what they are today in 30 years, then maybe it's not so much of an easy answer, right? Funny story. When the IRA first came out, it was in the 70s, or the 401k first came out in the 70s. Top marginal rate. Any guesses on the top marginal tax rate when these tax deferred vehicles first came on the scenes? Top marginal tax rate.
1: 67%.
3: 70%.
1: Nice.
3: 70%. So if you get
0: by God, we're going to get back there eventually.
3: right. So if you were a top earner and all of a sudden someone comes along and they say, hey, by the way, got a little deal for you. Mm-hmm.

0: You don't have to pay that really aggressive rate today. You can pay it later. Well, you made out like a bandit.
1: Sign me up.
0: Like, sign me up, right? Because top marginal rate is nowhere near that today. So if you were deferring back then, that's the traditional. We're talking about should you do Roth or 401k. Mm-hmm. Well, if your top marginal rate in the 70s was around 70%, doing that traditional 401k feels real good now when you're nowhere near that from a taxation standpoint. So which one should you do? It just depends. It depends on so many things.
1: Most people agree that I talk to that in the future, tax rates will be higher because of the reality that we're in now.
0: How are we going to get out of this? Cost more money.
1: The future is going to cost more money. How are we going to get out of this hole that we're in if it's not by paying more taxes?
0: That's right. Yeah, I think that you always get in trouble when a big company like a Vanguard comes out and gives, granted, this is generic advice. Yeah. You know, you might want to split between your Roth and your traditional. Like, that's pretty generic advice, and I guess I don't have too much of a problem with it. But I will say this. Most people that come into our office, like Wendy from Woodstock.
1: Yeah, she's cool.
0: Yeah, she's great. Already had done the bulk of her retirement savings, and it was all in the traditional 401k. So bulk of her savings already done. Most of it's in the traditional 401k. She already knows I'm probably going to need to do some Roth conversions. In that type of a situation, I mean, if you already know you might need to do some Roth conversions, then stop deferring dollars into your 401k because you're just creating a future Roth conversion. So there are some kind of easy moves you can make as you approach retirement. You look at your balances. If most of it is 401k already and you haven't contributed anything to Roth, probably a good time to start.
1: The bigger problem here is is anyone taking advice from giant headline like macro statements?
0: All the time.
1: Yes, agreed. It's happening every day and it may or may not apply to you. But if you're just skimming headlines and kind of scrolling through the news app you're on, you go to the finance part, kind of scroll through it and you're going to kind of reconsider, should I change my allocations real quick? Hang on, let me do a little research. I'm going to scroll through and figure out, yeah, I guess more articles that I skimmed said to contribute to Roth than didn't. So I guess I'm going to start doing that. If that or anything like that is how you're
0: or making, if you're just listening to us.
1: Or even us, yeah.
0: Like, my goodness, you can't just hear general advice and be like, well, that's what I'm going to do because I heard it that one time on that one show.
1: Everyone's situation. People ask us all the time, you know, what are you telling your clients, Roth or traditional? Or, you know, how much risk should I be taking right now with these markets and this war going on or whatever else? And it's, if I gave any advice, I would be not doing you a service. Mm-hmm. I would be doing you a disservice if I gave you advice based on that level of information. And yet that's what happens all day, every day in our world. And it's causing a lot of problems.
0: It does.
2: Because at the end of the day, everybody's different.
0: Yep.
2: What you're trying to say there is you're not going to offer some blanket knowledge, not knowing where you stand,
0: right.
2: Not knowing what you have, not knowing what your needs are.
1: Not to mention that, but another layer deeper is even it, like, so what we always say is that there's two sides to every coin. And, you know, or two sides to every person's investment plan. One of them is the math. It's the science and the math. It's the black and white. You can't argue with it. The math is the math. I don't care how you feel about it. That's just the way that works. The other side of the coin is, how do you feel about it? It's your money. You've worked hard for it. And so if I build a portfolio for you that the math says is the best one, but you can't handle it, you can't stick to it, you don't have the desire or the capacity to stick with that portfolio over the next 10 years, because your emotions and the psychology is all over the place, it doesn't fit mm-hmm. you, that's also a big mistake. We got to find not only what is the right answer with the math, but also what can you actually execute and marry those things together. And you can't do that without knowing a person personally and without knowing the details of their portfolio and their situation.
0: How often do you think that the math isn't the right solution in your experience, Aaron? Someone comes in, they sit down, they go through our process, and we show them, well, here's what the math says. How often does that plan, the math-only plan, get enacted?
1: Never.
0: That's what I was going to say.
1: One out of 100?
0: Never, yeah.
1: One out of a million?
0: Never.
1: Yeah.
0: Never.
2: It all begins with that phone call. Let me give that out. 770-741-0120. Again, 770-741-0120. 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And for a lot of people, they may not be mentally prepared to retire. There was a flex job study that found 82% of American workers

0: all have paid time off. However, about 25% did not take one single vacation day over the past year. Now, reason why? That includes a heavy workload, maybe leadership expectations, or maybe just the company culture. So I want to ask you guys, Aaron Vincent, Matthew Decker.
1: 1 in 4?
0: Would not even take one vacation day.
1: That's wild.
0: I'd take 4 a week if I could.
2: I was like that in my 20s and 30s.
0: I mean, I would do that when I was waiting tables because I needed the cash. But as an adult.
2: It's weird. Even there's something psychologically that's like, you're going to miss out. You're going to get behind.
0: Now, I will tell you this, though. I have worked for companies before radio that you could vacation your way out of a job.
1: I believe
0: I've seen that happen straight up. I mean, we've had people there. They go on a vacation and the management goes, you know what? We could do better without them. They come back from vacation and get fired.
2: Yeah. The reason why I say that is because I can relate. Like, we're not going to make fun of you if that's you is the point.
0: I get it. People, and that, I think that goes back to the company culture. I'm scared to take time off because I may come back and my job may not be there anymore. So how do you own or relate that to the families you serve, for the adults that if they're scared to take a day off, their own paid time off, how can you get them to retire comfortably and shut it down completely? It's like a burnout culture, if you will. Mm-hmm. Like, how do you get people comfortable with the fact of maybe I don't work another day in my life?
2: That's a big one. So we have these conversations a lot. I mean, I could tell you a story even just from the past few weeks of a person who came into our office and, you know, back to the math, you know, the two sides of the coin. The math says that she can spend more in retirement than she's currently making at her job.
1: Pretty good place to
2: be. I'm going to say that again. She has done enough in retirement and she lives, you know, within her means, so much so that her lifestyle in retirement, just from her retirement savings and Social Security, after we showed her our plan, that income that she was getting, even stress tested, even planning out for 30 years of that income, is more than her current income where she works.
1: Let's say it a different way.
2: Yeah.
1: Working is costing her money.
2: Yes. Yes.
0: She's working, losing money by sitting in traffic.
2: Every year she works, it's costing her $15,000.
0: Good ballpark. Gracious.
2: This is a real story.
1: Yeah.
2: And she still can't pull the trigger. There's a lot of reasons behind it, probably. I don't want to pretend to know all the psychology behind it, but one of those things is in a burnout culture, when all you're used to doing is going to work, working, coming home, thinking about work, planning for work, and then going back to work the next day. Well, that's what you've done for a long, long, long time. And that's the treadmill that you're on. Yeah. Habits are powerful things. They are power. They're hard to break. And that's a good thing and a bad thing, depending on which side of the habit that you're on. And so that happens more than I would want to admit, that reality. Now, not everyone that we meet has saved enough and lives within their means to enough to where they can retire in a more healthy lifestyle than where they are now. But those aren't rare stories.
1: I also think that there's some people that it's like they haven't given themselves permission to start doing what they want to do. They're just in that I'm doing what I got to do. Like, this is what I have to do. And this is what I have been doing for the last 20 or 30 years. But I will say one of the things that's, I don't want to say it's the most fulfilling, but one of the most interesting conversations is when we do get someone who comes into the office and they've done enough to retire or they're really close, really close. And they're burned out. And we get to tell them, hey, you actually don't have to work at that job that's causing you burnout. You could go, really, if you just worked anywhere, like for maybe 2 or 3 years, you're going to be just fine. So is there something you've always wanted to do that like you just haven't been able to pull the trigger on? Is there a passion project that you have? Is there a different type of work that's interesting to you that you might really enjoy for the next 2 or 3 years? And it doesn't actually matter how much money you make, because you're kind of like, you're right there. You've already done enough. Now it's just a function of time. If you just delay for 2 or 3 more years, like, you're going to be there. Those are really fun conversations to have. But back to 25% not taking a vacation, I got to imagine if that's you, you're probably not even allowing yourself to think those types of thoughts, because you're not even allowing yourself to feel good enough to take a vacation. So like, that's a tough spot to be in.
2: I'm going to say something that maybe not everyone will agree with.
0: Okay.
2: And that is this: your money should be a function of your life. It should be a part of your life in that order. Your life and how you spend your time and what you do and who you are is higher up in order of importance. More decisions should be made based on that than how much money you have currently and what you're currently doing for work. So I'll say it a different way. I believe that there is an ultimate truth. Okay.
0: Mm-hmm.
2: And I'm a person of faith. Matt is too. And it is what it is. I think that in the Bible, I'm going there, Mark. I'm going
0: to
2: go there.
0: Let's go. Take me to church.
2: Even Jesus himself talks about money not as a

0: inanimate object, but he almost gives it a personality. Not almost, he does. He gives it a personality, and he says things like its desire is to rule over you. And even those of us who may not be aware of it, there can be this certain control, this certain pressure, this certain feeling of dread or anxiety or fear of what will happen if I make this decision or that decision. Mm-hmm. And I think, so we use the analogy of your retired life or even your current life as you steer towards the time when you can retire is like a road that you're traveling down, right? It's a road that you drive on. It's not 285, hopefully. Hopefully it's something more
1: right.
0: calm, roundabouts instead of stoplights, you know, that kind of stuff. And on each side of that road is a ditch. You don't want to fall in either one of them. But the two most common ditches, one is labeled fear on the left side, one's labeled greed on the right side. Depending on what personality you have or kind of where you're at, you're more prone to one of those over the other. And one of our goals, one of our hopes, is that we can organize this conversation in a way and describe it in a way and show you the cause and effect of certain things in such a way where some of that fear or greed can be shelved while you make decisions for your life that are in the right order. Not what am I allowed to do mm-hmm. based on the way I've lived my life for the past, the fear, the guilt, the dread, the shame, the what if, whatever the thing is for you. Or on the other side, the greed, the control, the desire for more, more, more, more, more, always the lack of contentment, et cetera, whatever side you happen to fall on in your personality type. Our goal is to have this conversation that is strategic and it is tactical from a perspective of we are doing a very specific job. We do need to be planning well and organizing your money where it should be and invested the way it should be for you. We do want to be talking about performance and returns and taxes. All that's critically important. We have had dozens of years of training. I almost said even more.
1: Right.
0: Combined, we have probably 30 years or more, actually, of training and experience doing this. That's actually more than that. And so those things are really important. But I don't want to say that's all that we do, because what's really important here in this conversation about life is that if your money is dictating how you're living your life, and let me also pause and say, this is not licensed to just go blow it all and just to go spend however you want to. Some people need to control their spending,
1: mm-hmm.
0: right? We can't use these same principles that are truths to give us license to live in unwise ways. I'm not saying that.
1: Right.
0: But what I am saying is that as you organize your life, you should be having conversations and doing planning beyond just tactical and strategic investment choices. You should be having conversations that empower you to live the life that you should be living. You have certain skills, gifts, talents, abilities, etc., that should be used to do good things that might be contrary to how you're currently living. And our goal is to help you be free from those things. That includes the planning side and also the communicating in a way where you may have options you don't even realize. And having those conversations, it takes more than just here's some math on the back of a napkin.
1: Right.
0: If you can spend this or less, you can retire tomorrow. Like, that's important, but it's such a small part of the story.
2: It's one of the reasons we said the math equation is hardly ever the plan that ends up being the plan at the end.
1: Mm-hmm.
2: Because it's not really about math. It's about who are you and where are you going.
0: Yeah. I wouldn't like my job all that much if all it entailed was, hey, today you've got X dollars and I'm going to help you get X plus some dollars. If that's all that we did.
1: Yeah.
0: That's our goal. That's who we are. That's what we do.
2: X plus some.
0: X plus whatever.
1: X plus some.
0: X plus
1: I'll talk to you twice a year and that's about it.
0: That's exactly right. And hey, if your account bounces up, we're doing a good job. If it's down, we're doing a bad job. Gosh, if that's all we did, I would have left this industry by now. Mm-hmm. I'd be doing something different. This is way bigger than that.
1: Can I flip that? Let me give that number, 770-741-0120. 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We're talking about this study from FlexJobs that says, you know, there's a burnout culture, if you will. Some people are terrified to take a day off. Some people never want to quit working. But I want to flip that to a more positive side. What about the adults that just truly love their job? They don't take a day off not because they're scared to. They don't take a day off because they don't want to, because they really love what they're doing.
0: That sounds like Matt.
1: How do you talk to that person and say, you can't, like you were just talking about, Wendy from Woodstock, or, you know, how do you talk to that person to say, it's time to shut it down? Or that's not your goal. It's your goal to say, if you want to keep working, keep working. Where do you fall?
2: It gets back to what Aaron was just talking about. You know, there are people that show up in our office that know what they are here on this earth to do. They just know. And they love doing it. and they love

0: the people that they're surrounded by.
1: Mm-hmm.
0: And to them, like, that's way more important than anything else. And if part of that means you continue to show up to your job because you're around people that you love, you're pouring into something that matters to you, it's giving you some kind of purpose, or you just know, like, this is one of the places that I need to be in this season in my life, and it's not time to stop. Okay, who are we to tell you that, no, you need to stop because you have too much money? Like, that's silly.
1: Yeah.
0: At the same time, there's a lot of people that aren't in that situation where they're just going there out of habit. It's just the inertia of, this is what I've always done, so this is what I'll always continue to do. And when you ask them, what's your vision for retirement? A lot of times they don't have one. Well, okay, let's work on that then. That's not where you want to be.
2: Yeah, I think if someone came in and said, hey, look, let's build a retirement plan. I want to engage you guys because I need to know. I need to have this organized well. I want to make sure I'm stewarding this well, whatever it is for you. And at the end of that conversation, you learned, hey, wow, I can afford to retire. Great. But then you said, I don't want to. I enjoy what I do and I'm passionate about it and I'm affecting my community for good. Then I would say, don't retire. Like, what a blessing it is and what a benefit it is to say, I have enough and I still want to do this. I mean, you're in rare air at that point.
1: Yeah.
2: That's everyone's goal. But now you've got freedom, right? You're not under the weight of that, like, anxiety and fear. And I have to trade my time for dollars because I can't get off this rat race. That's a slow, painful death.
0: You better be taking your vacation, though, if you're in that position.
2: That's exactly right. You're going to die soon if you don't.
1: Yeah. I guess the big question is, what's going to make you happy in retirement? How can they help get you there? 770-741-0120. 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
4: And that's the bottom line.
1: You know, we're very lucky that our producer, Brandon, does a great job helping us put this show together, cleans it up, takes out
0: really
1: all the ums and the ahs, and Aaron Vincent has a very dirty mouth, so he ends out all of his horrible language.
2: Sorry.
1: But as soon as that theme hits, Brandon just goes to his happy place. He envisions Stone Cold walking down the ramp, a couple of Coors Lights in his hands. Look at him smiling right now.
0: What?
1: All right, welcome back to Retire ATL, all powered by the Vincent Financial Group. Let's get to the X's and O's. We call it the bottom line. Over the past couple of weeks, we've been talking about some of the biggest myths and misconceptions in retirement planning. Zero prep on these. I just throw these at you, and I say rapid fire, but we always get to like one, maybe two. All right, here is a myth or misconception in retirement. Gentlemen, health care in retirement, I'll be fine. It's only going to cost me about $100,000. That's how much I'll plan for.
2: Wow. That's a major, if someone told you that and you got a myth, I'd love to know where you read that from, because the stats, the truth, the facts are way more than that. Matt, help me out here. I think the last thing I heard was that any sort of like long-term care or healthcare event, the typical ones, are roughly $400,000 to $500,000. Is that, am I remembering this right?
0: I think if you're lucky, yeah.
2: If you're lucky, yeah.
0: Yeah. You're talking long-term care,
2: yeah,
0: which I would roll into healthcare expenses.
2: Of course, yeah.
0: I mean, to not, I don't know what else it would be.
2: That's kind of why I bring it up. Like, maybe this person

0: thinking about their premiums for their insurance is going to be a total of $100K. Well, I'm here to tell you that's only one part of the equation.
1: Let's step a little bit further back and see the situation for what it actually is. Your typical long-term care event, because it is an event, it's a four-year event. Typically, it's going to start with you have home health care. So maybe you have to hire someone, they come to the house, they help you around at the house. And then you'll do a couple years in an assisted living facility. And then you might do, you know, like 6 months in kind of an end of life care type facility. But average is about a 4 year kind of event life cycle.
0: And that excludes any kind of memory care. We're not even going there.
1: Yeah, we're not even going memory care. Mm-hmm. Let's just not even think about memory care. That's just long-term care. And yeah, average expenses over those 4 years is around $400K in Atlanta. Mm-hmm. It actually depends on where you are, and it also depends on when. So the scary thing is that's kind of like what it is right now. Yeah. But those costs are inflating at anywhere between like 5% and 8% per year,
0: right?
1: Depending on where you live. And so, man, it's a scary expenditure, and it's going to affect what, like 70% of the population?
0: Yep.
1: Chances are, if you're married, one of you is going to have some type of a long-term care episode. And so to not plan for that scale of an event seems crazy.
0: Yeah, and it's really important to plan for, because Matt, you said this a second ago, but whenever we do financial planning and we talk about what's the cost of living going to be in 10 years, 20 years, and we assume some, like, the inflation rates just on the cost of living. Well, whatever those inflation rates that we use for that, we actually use a much higher rate. We inflate the growing cost of healthcare faster than the growing cost of living in general. And so that those numbers could be even farther skewed in 10 or 20 years. And so it's a big one. I would say if your plan accounts for $100,000 worth of healthcare costs, you're way undershooting, more than likely.
2: I want you to hear this clip from an icon, a pop culture and a country music icon, the great Dolly Parton. She's been going through some health issues of late. She had a Vegas residency that she had to put on hold, some charity events. But she gave us an update on her health.
3: Now, the bad news is it's going to take me a little while before I'm up to stage performance level, because some of the meds and treatments make me a little bit swimmy-headed. And, of course, I can't be dizzy carrying around banjos, guitars, and such on 5-inch heels. Not to mention all those heavy rhinestone outfits, the big hair, my big personality. Anybody swim-headed.
0: And that's the bottom line.
3: Just think of me as like an old classic car that once restored can be better than ever.
1: Oh, gosh. Is that really her? Or is that like AI?
2: No, that's 80
1: that's not old, that's not AI voice or something?
0: Hey, is she 80?
2: She's 80 years old.
0: Good for Dolly. She's still entertaining at some kind of a high level.
2: Yeah.
0: And she's drawing big crowds.
1: I mean, she's a killer, no doubt.
0: But she's talking about things that, in a realistic way. I mean, she had to stop shows.
2: Yeah. Like,
0: she's in the middle of booking out arenas or booking out, large concert halls, and she had to call a timeout for all of it. And so I think that just kind of shows you the severity of what we're talking about here.
2: All right, 770-741-0120, retireatlradio.com. All right, real quick, last one. I don't need a written plan. I'll just figure it out as I go.
1: Oh, gosh. Good luck with that, I guess. I mean, you got to have a written plan, or at least some basis for how you're going to make decisions. Otherwise, how do you, that's like saying, I've never traveled this road before, but I don't need GPS. I don't need a map. I don't need to know where I am or where I'm going, but I'm going to get where I want to be.
2: Right.
1: Okay.
0: Look, if you are a sports fan and your favorite team, Go Dawgs, was the coach, in the pregame interview was asked, hey, what's your plan for today? I don't have one. We haven't practiced it at all this week. We're just going to play it by ear. We think we're better, so we'll just sort of see how it goes when the ball is snapped. You'd be irate. You'd be yelling at your TV. You'd be throwing things. You'd be all over social media saying bad words and all the rest. And so, I mean, that's with sports. This is your life savings. So to think that you're going to wing it and hope and pray that it all works out, even if it does work out, even if somehow you're in the small minority of people that sort of lack of planning works out for, you're going to have so much more stress and anxiety than you would ever want. And why would you sign up for that when all it takes is a conversation and some inventory? You can actually make a plan. Making a financial plan, creating a way to make decisions in the future, is not nearly as cumbersome or as heavy as I think a lot of people assume it is. And I think when you get done with the process, you'll breathe a sigh of relief and say, that was well worth it.
1: The truth is, there's a reason you don't want to make a plan, and it has nothing to do with making a retirement plan. There's something else going on.
0: Wow, that's some wisdom right there.
1: There's something else going on that has you not wanting to sit down and take the time to make a plan, and it has nothing to do with retirement. It doesn't have anything to do with what's going on right now. It's probably something that happened.

0: happened years ago. You don't even remember. Maybe your parents struggled with money and you saw what they went through, and you just don't even want to go there. But it has nothing to do with a retirement plan today. I just know that.
1: Dr. Laura, you want us on your show?
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3: 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Vincent Financial Group is not permitted to offer, and no statement made during this show shall constitute tax or legal advice. Our firm is not affiliated with or endorsed by the U.S. government or any governmental agency. The information and opinions contained herein provided by third parties have been obtained by sources believed to be reliable, but accuracy and completeness cannot be guaranteed by Vincent Financial Group. 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
1: Look, it's great to have MVPs. It's great to have star players. But if you want to win championships, you better have good role players. I think about it all the time. MVPs are great. But in the playoffs, role players win you titles. And that's why the Oklahoma City Thunder have been the NBA's best team the last 2 years. And that's why the Oklahoma City Thunder were able to erase an early 15-0 deficit last night in San Antonio and come away with a 123-108 victory in Game 3 of the Western Conference Finals. From being down 15 in the first to winning by 15 in the end, that's what championship teams do. And the reason why they're a championship team is because they have the best bench in the NBA. They have the best role players in the NBA. I'm Elijah Campbell here on Westwood One Sports and the Westwood One Sports app. Shout out my man Lee DeLapp back at the station control in Los Angeles. Follow me at E_Campbell3 on Twitter. I still call it Twitter. But last night was a great example of exactly the phenomenon I think I believe in the most. Of course, don't forget the phone number, 310-840-4910. That's the number to call in if you wish to chime in this morning. But when it comes to last night, you can watch Game 3 of this Western Conference Finals, and you can see exactly what I mean when I talk about role players winning championships. Look, the Spurs came out like a bat out of hell to start this game. They came out almost like they were playing with house money, had nothing to lose, played

free. Handled the physicality from Oklahoma City in the first couple minutes of this game. Led 15 to nothing. And when Shai Gilgeous-Alexander wasn't scoring, he went the whole first quarter without scoring. In the last two MVP seasons, that's only happened two times. But when he wasn't scoring, when Chet Holmgren wasn't scoring, with no Jalen, J-A-L-E-N Williams, available for the game because of his hamstring injury, the Thunder had to go to the bench. And for some NBA teams, having to go to the bench and rely on scoring and getting yourself back in a game despite being down 15 on the road is a death sentence. It's not for the Oklahoma City Thunder. Because Jalen Williams, J-A-Y-L-I-N Williams, came into the game and hit a bunch of threes that immediately helped erase that deficit. Jalen Williams, J-A-Y-L-I-N, scored 18 points last night and hit 5 of his 6 three-point attempts. A lot of those came in the first quarter to help erase that early deficit. Alex Caruso did what he did. Now, he's been hitting three-pointers all series. He came into tonight with 11 three-pointers made in the first two games of the series. He was 3 of 5 from 3 last night. That helped. His 15 points helped, but his defense is the value. He blocked a shot. He helped force turnovers. He was kind of a roamer on defense. He's one of the most physical guards in the NBA when it comes to defending. He is one of the best defenders in the NBA. He's the type of role player that wins you championships, clearly with what he did with Oklahoma City last year, and clearly with what he did in 2020 in the bubble when the Los Angeles Lakers won their last NBA title. I don't think they win that without Alex Caruso or without role players of that caliber. This type of stuff matters a ton in the playoffs. And then when it came to extra bench scoring, look, it takes a lot for a team to have 76 bench points in a game. 76 points from their bench. In game one, it was Alex Caruso. Game two, you had a lot of different contributors. But last night, Jared McCain was the top contributor. He scored 24 points. Jared McCain, in 27 minutes, was the Oklahoma City Thunder's second leading scorer in this game. And there was one play in the game, too, where Jared McCain takes Wemby off the bounce and bullies him at the basket. 7'4", freak of nature, alien guy, Victor Wembanyama got pushed off his spot and out-toughed and out-muscled for a bucket in the second half of this game by Jared McCain. Jared McCain's got that dog in him. Scored 24 points last night. And those 24 points, a lot of those came in the second half. And a lot of that was to help the Thunder pull away in this game. Once they finally got the lead in the first half, they really didn't squander it much. Once they got a little bit of a cushion, you never saw them lose that cushion. And a lot of that was in large part because of Jared McCain. Cason Wallace also came in and got the Thunder three steals. He dished out four assists and then knocked down a pair of threes when he was asked to. But if you want to see something crazy, just look at the plus minus numbers, right? For those who maybe aren't familiar, it's plus minus is just what the advantage is when you are on the floor, right? How much more is your team scoring than your opponent or vice versa when you are on the floor? Jalen Williams was a plus 22 last night. Alex Caruso was a plus 28. And so was Jared McCain, plus 28. When McCain was on the floor, they're outscoring San Antonio by 28 points. When Caruso's on the floor, they outscored San Antonio by 28 points.

0: I don't know if there's many times in my life I've seen this in an NBA game where the starting unit has as four of the five at least have negative plus minus numbers, but the bench in a game on the road pushes you past that line of demarcation to win games. That's why the Thunder are champions. One of the reasons why they are champions is because this is just a part of the Oklahoma City Thunder's DNA. And it really would have been before the trade deadline when they acquired Jared McCain. And it's a very subtle move. Sam Presti didn't rock the boat when it comes to NBA storylines when they traded for Jared McCain. This is also one of the reasons why Sam Presti may be the best GM in professional sports right now. But when he acquired Jared McCain, it was for scraps, right? I'm pretty sure the only thing they gave up to get Jared McCain, the only thing they gave to the Philadelphia 76ers might have been a new washing machine. It might have been for a bunch of Capri Suns. I don't know. It wasn't much. They got Jared McCain on the cheap. And guess what? Jared McCain comes off the bench in 28 minutes in a pivotal game three in the Western Conference Finals, and scores you 24 points. Bench players win championships. Shai Gilgeous-Alexander last night after the game talked about the impact of Jared McCain, and he was asked specifically about whether or not he thought at the moment when they traded for Jared McCain, if he would make this type of difference. Just listen to what SGA had to say about Jared McCain.
1: When you guys got Jared McCain, did you ever think he'd be taking 21 shots and scoring 24 points in a Western Conference Finals game?
2: At first, no. But after the first couple games, yeah. He just oozes confidence. He knows exactly who he is. He knows exactly what he does. And he goes out there and does it no matter what. Whether the ball goes in or out, he makes the next play. He makes the best play for himself and for the guys out there. And he's always aggressive and always in attack mode. And we needed it tonight. He came big for us.
0: The most important part there, too, about Jared McCain is that he oozes confidence. If for anybody who knows anything about Jared McCain, he's active on TikTok. He does a lot of dances. He does a lot of things that I think men in the NBA don't like doing publicly, right? Jared McCain is very authentic, and that's one thing I've always respected about Jared McCain. The guy, he paints his nails, he does TikTok dances, he is very much a unique individual. He does kind of march to the beat of his own drum, but he is a team player too. He's come into Oklahoma City, and they embraced him, and he has embraced them, the team culture that they have. Remember, kids, basketball is a team sport. And his acclimation into this team has been massive. Because if they don't make that trade for Jared McCain, they might not win last night. They probably don't. If you just want to take the logic of Thunder win by 15, 123-108, and Jared McCain scored 24 points, if Jared McCain just was not wearing a Thunder uniform last night, logically, yes, I know you can't simplify things like this, but logically, the Spurs would have more points if you take away those 24. It's mightily important what he did last night and what he does defensively and what he does as a cog of that offense, right? He can knock down threes when he has to. He can take the ball to the rack if he has to. Sam Presti made one of the trades of the year in the NBA by just getting somebody off of the Philadelphia 76ers bench. And it paid immediate dividends. Last night, it paid the biggest dividends. Again, basketball, team sport, role players win you championships. I cannot emphasize that part of this entire equation enough. Now, the big problem is, too, is not just that the Thunder score 76 bench points. It's that when the Spurs' best player, Victor Wembanyama, has to head to the bench, the Spurs aren't steadying the ship. That's a big part of this, too. Look, Shai Gilgeous-Alexander last night scored 26 points, but it was not an efficient 26 points. He had to get to the free throw line a lot to do it. He got 12 free throw attempts. He made all 12 free throws. But he was 6 of 17 from the field. And early on, Shai Gilgeous-Alexander struggled. Again, a random scoreless first quarter for Shai. It does not happen often. It was very rare. And the Spurs played great defense on him early in the game. But when you get a quarter like that from the two-time MVP, the back-to-back MVP of

0: the league, and you got up 15-0 early, you'd expect to be up by a little more than 5 points at the end of the first quarter. Not the case for San Antonio, because Oklahoma City's bench came in and took care of business. They picked up the starters when the starters were letting them down early. The best scorers in this game, the most efficient scorers in this game, were the players that came off Oklahoma City's bench. And on the other hand, when Victor Wembanyama had to go to the bench, his team didn't pick him up. And it's been that way in this series. They're not winning the non-Wemby minutes, whereas the Thunder are winning the non-SGA minutes. That's making the biggest difference in this series so far after three games. Because in this series, when Victor Wembanyama's on the floor, the Spurs are outscoring the Thunder by 21 points. In all of the minutes that Victor Wembanyama is on the basketball floor, the Spurs are outscoring the Thunder by 21 points. But when Victor Wembanyama heads to the bench, the Thunder are outscoring the Spurs by 38 points. That makes a huge difference. Basketball can be a simple game. It could be a complex game. But I think if you want to simplify this series, the Thunder are better, are a better team than the Spurs, because the Thunder don't need their star player, their two-time MVP, to be otherworldly. Shai Gilgeous-Alexander was pedestrian by his standards in Game 1. The Thunder bench picked him up, and it pushed it to double overtime. And it required a Herculean effort from the Spurs and their superstar, Victor Wembanyama, scoring 41 points and 24 rebounds and blocking three shots, to win that Game 1 in double overtime. Shai Gilgeous-Alexander hasn't necessarily played to what his expectation is when it comes to an efficiency standpoint. He still facilitates well, had 12 assists last night, and that made a world of difference. But when Shai goes to the bench, Mark Daigneault, the head coach of the Thunder, has to feel more confident in his team's ability to steady the ship than Mitch Johnson does when he has to bring Victor Wembanyama to the bench. I even felt last night that a few times in that game that Mitch Johnson has to play Wemby. I don't care if he's tired. You have to push him beyond his limits here, because when he goes to the bench, it's a completely different ball game. There will be no like-for-like replacement when you bring in a center off the bench, but you need more from Luke Kornet. You need more production from Luke Kornet, who is the primary backup center for the Spurs in this series. He got him 13 minutes, but when Luke Kornet's on the floor, they were a minus 18 in those 13 minutes. That matters a lot. But what Game 3-2 was, outside of just the bench stuff for Oklahoma City, because that is important, right? And to me, that's why this Thunder team is the best team in the NBA, and they have been for the last 2 years. But take that aside. What last night was the type of game that true champions win, that teams with championship DNA win. Think about it for a moment, right? You're in a hostile road environment. That crowd in San Antonio was fantastic last night. Everything that you could ask for in a home court advantage, the San Antonio Spurs got. Anytime Shai Gilgeous-Alexander had the ball in the second half, the fans were chanting, "Flopper, Flopper," loud enough to where you can hear it clearly on the television broadcast. It was loud. It was clear. Every time the Thunder got to the free throw line, it was a raucous environment. And to add to that, too, it got even louder when the Spurs got up 15 early in the game. When they scored the first 15 points of the game, I thought the roof was going to blow off the building. It was a great environment. Most teams, though, that are the road team in that scenario might just fold. Or they might have some type of acceptance that that night just isn't their night. Not this Thunder team. Not Shai Gilgeous-Alexander. Not this group of bench players for Oklahoma City. Sometimes you do see a team get down early on the road and still end up winning the game. There is some precedent for that. Last night was only the second time in the modern NBA era a team escaped a 15-0 deficit or 15-0 run on the road and end up winning a game. Second time it's happened. But rarely do you see it, in large part because of a team's bench unit. It's not just the stars that aren't getting phased by the road environment. It's the reserves. But Shai Gilgeous-Alexander made a really good point last night. And I want to hear from him, too, because he was asked about that road environment and how it affected him and the Oklahoma City Thunder's team.
1: I don't expect their

0: fans to love me. It's not how it works. They want their team to win, and it's that simple. That's what makes the sport so beautiful, the fans behind it, and the cheering, and the energy that they give to the game. And I love them and appreciate them, whether they're for me or against me. They made the game fun.
1: It certainly was fun for him in the second half when they were erasing that deficit. It was fun for him when they were outscoring the Spurs by 12 in the second quarter, and when they outscored the Spurs by 8 in the second half. Yeah, it's a lot of fun in that moment. But that attitude right there that you just heard from Shai Gilgeous-Alexander is the exact type of attitude that you have to have from your star player. So many players in the NBA, not just the NBA, just in sports in general, right, do kind of succumb to the pressure that a crowd brings. They do kind of get lost in this mano-a-mano with a large group of people. Even some of the great players do. Like Reggie Miller's interaction with Madison Square Garden in some of those playoff series in the 90s were epic because he's going back and forth. He's interacting with Spike Lee, right? He's talking trash. How many players do you see hit a big three and look at the crowd and wave bye or do the Steph Curry night-night celebration? So many players are kind of fueled by that, but I think the best players are the ones who just don't care. The ones who are like Shai Gilgeous-Alexander and accept that you're going to go on the road, people aren't going to like you. Except that it's good for the game and that it makes for a great environment. But if the crowd is fueling you one way or the other, if it's impacting your emotions negatively or even positively, then it does have an effect on your game. And this Thunder team has got it to where they don't let things like the crowd affect the game. Now, for backstory too, you know, I do a show here in Columbia, South Carolina, and my co-host, Preston Thorne, shout out, was coached by Lou Holtz. And Lou Holtz used to tell them that the people that are in the crowd aren't playing in the game. And that's how it should be approached, is those people in the crowd aren't playing in the game. None of those people in the fiesta-colored shirts last night in San Antonio were eligible to get on the floor and shoot a bucket, or eligible to get on the floor and play defense against you. And if they're not eligible to do that, then they should not have an impact one way or the other. Even though human nature might tell you that it would. This Thunder team is so good on the road because it doesn't matter to them. Fuel works in multiple different ways, but sometimes when crowd fuel doesn't work or doesn't phase you in one direction or the other, it's a positive. And what you heard from Shai Gilgeous-Alexander right there is that this team uses it as a positive. But where to now in this series? Right now, the onus is on Mitch Johnson, the head coach of the Spurs. He's really the most important figure for San Antonio right now. Because, yes, the players are the ones on the floor, but now Mitch Johnson has to figure out a way to be able to get Wemby paint touches. Because last night, Victor Wembanyama did not have a two-point basket, a made two-point basket, until the third quarter. Going into the second half, most of Victor Wembanyama's shot attempts were from three. The Thunder's physicality has really affected him in this series. Isaiah Hartenstein has really affected him in this series. Chet Holmgren really affected him last night, too. There was not many times where in this series at all, outside the block in game one at the end of regulation, where I thought Chet was getting the best of Victor Wembanyama. Defensively last night, Chet made life hard on Wembanyama. And because Victor Wembanyama is so important to this team, you have to be able to keep him in. And when you keep him in for longer stretches of minutes, you've got to be able to find a way to get him the ball where he's comfortable scoring. The one game that you've won in this series in double overtime in game one, Victor Wembanyama had to score 41 points to do it. And if that's the roadmap to victory, you got to find ways to be able to get him the ball in spaces where he can score or turn him into a playmaker. He only had 3 assists last night. And it's not like he's not getting doubled. He's going to face double teams. If you're just watching SportsCenter right now, they're showing a montage of Wemby struggling. And most of that montage is when he's posting up in the high post and he's going to try to make something happen from 15 or 16 feet. The Thunder are throwing extra bodies at him. They're being physical one-on-one, but they're also throwing extra bodies at him. And when that happens, Wemby's got to be able to make the right pass and the right read to create an open shot for somebody else. And when he does, the Spurs have to be much better than they were last night at knocking down open threes. If they don't do any of that, then a series that I was incredibly excited for, that I thought could go the distance, that I thought could be kind of a

0: a harbinger for things to come in the Western Conference for years, won't be as exciting in Chapter 1. I still feel that way, but if the Spurs don't make that adjustment and they don't figure out how to utilize Victor Wembanyama, Chapter 1 might be a little bit of a slow read, even though I think the following chapters are still going to be great. 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But coming up, there are five teams in the NFL that have zero primetime games this upcoming season. All of their banishments from primetime are warranted and fine with me, except one. 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

Now, the Las Vegas Raiders aren't going to be contenders, and to be honest, they may not actually end up being good, but they're going to be interesting. And the NFL right now is missing out on an opportunity to get to showcase them, not just showcase an interesting football team, but showcase one of the more iconic brands of your sport, to showcase one of your more national fan bases, one of your best traveling fan bases in your sport. Now, thankfully, the NFL spared us some other teams, but we're going to play a game really quick, right? We're going to play a game really quick. I want to introduce my friends from Sesame Street to help me do this. You may remember this game, but here's the list, right? Just think of this list of teams. The New York Jets, the Miami Dolphins, the Tennessee Titans, the Arizona Cardinals, and the Las Vegas Raiders. Okay, one more time. Jets, Dolphins, Titans, Cardinals, Raiders. Those are the teams here. And now we'll bring in our friends from Sesame Street to introduce this game.

0: I can't. Pick me. Hey, pick me. I know the answer to this.
1: Yes,
0: I know.
1: You down there.
0: The answer is the Raiders. Yes, thank you. Yes, I'd like to answer the Raiders. They are not like the others. That's one of these things that's not like the others. Because the Las Vegas Raiders are actually interesting. That's why they're different, right? Because the Raiders actually have some intrigue. I don't care about the New York Jets. Thank you, NFL, for sparing me of having to watch the New York Jets in primetime. I don't want to have to do that. The Miami Dolphins are certainly not interesting. And they told you they're not interesting because they traded their best wide receiver for draft picks before the season started. Clearly not in win-now mode. They are not interesting. The Arizona Cardinals aren't interesting. They're being held hostage right now by Jacoby Brissett. I think that's the most uninteresting thing in the NFL right now. And I love Cam Ward. I do. I'm from the state of Tennessee. I'm a Tennessee lifer until from like the last 2 or 3 years. But guess what? I don't want to watch the Tennessee Titans. I don't want to have to watch Cam Ward run for his life. As much as I love Cam Ward, it makes me sad to watch him have to run for his life because the offensive line has been so pathetic. But the Raiders have some intrigue.

0: And it starts with their rookie quarterback. Really, one of the reasons why one of these things is not like the others is because the Raiders have a quarterback who did something that only two other players in the history of football have done. And he's incredibly likable. Look, Fernando Mendoza is one of only three quarterbacks in the history of this sport that in a 365-day span won a Heisman, won a national title, and became the number one overall pick in the NFL draft. You know who the other two are? A fella named Cam Newton and a fella named Joe Burrow. Those guys got to play in primetime games in their rookie seasons. They got to be showcased. Those guys who were rookies of the year or, you know, did fantastic things for their franchises, who both ultimately led franchises like the Carolina Panthers and the Cincinnati Bengals to the Super Bowl, those two guys got to be highlighted their rookie year in the NFL. Why can't we do that for my boy Fernando Mendoza? Why can't we hook him up here with a primetime game? Because look, I don't want to have to pay for league pass, not league pass, Sunday ticket. I don't want to pay for league pass either. I don't want to pay for any of those things, right? I like to bank on primetime games for getting to show me teams that I don't have access to normally. I would like to see the Raiders in primetime a little bit. I'd like to see them showcased a little bit. And Fernando Mendoza is a big part of this because Fernando Mendoza didn't just become one of those three to win a Heisman, a national championship, and be the number one overall pick all in the same 365-day stretch. But he did it at Indiana. He did a thing that only people do in video games, which is take a school like Indiana and win a national championship, win a Heisman, and do something incredibly special. That's the wild thing about it. That's what makes him different, right? Joe Burrow did it at LSU. SEC, a school that has won three different national championships since the turn of the century with three different head coaches. That's a football program. Cam Newton did it at Auburn. Auburn's had a lot of success in football. SEC program. And an SEC program that really fancies themselves as being a competitor with Alabama. Fernando Mendoza did it at Indiana, where that stadium was a graveyard for decades until Kurt Cignetti got hired. And then Kurt Cignetti brings in Fernando Mendoza, and Fernando Mendoza will end his Indiana football career with only one season and zero losses and a national championship. It was a remarkable story on its own. That type of mystique makes him interesting. And it makes it to where I would like to see Fernando Mendoza. And it's not just the football stuff. He's an interesting human being. Some people will look at Fernando Mendoza as a dork. And some people will look at him as a leader. But I don't care what most people think. You know, what really matters is what his teammates think or his peers in the sport. I want to play this clip for you because this came from the NFL's Twitter account. And this came from the NFL rookie photo shoot, right? Where the rookies get to go out there. They get to wear their uniforms. They get to put the helmets on. They take pictures. They do them for, you know, to make football cards. They take these pictures to, you know, use for NFL media, all sorts of things. It's kind of like a rookie media day. And the NFL players in this video, or these rookies, all had to vote on who they thought was the rookie with the most aura. And for, I guess, a lot of us that are maybe my age that maybe didn't understand, you know, aura, I guess it's like swagger or it's, you know, confidence, it's bravado, right? So the players were asked, these rookies were asked to vote on who had the most aura. And just take a listen to their responses.
1: Like, I feel like everybody thinks I'm a cornball.
2: Most aura?
3: Mendoza.
4: Fernando.
5: Gotta go Nando.
6: I gotta go Nando.
7: You gotta go Fernando.
8: Fernando.
9: Mendoza.
10: Fernando.
11: Mendoza.
12: Fernando.
13: Fernando.
14: Fernando Mendoza.
15: You my dog, Fernando. You my QB.
16: Heisman winner.
17: Heisman.
18: Heisman.
19: Heisman winner. Gotta go. I walked around the airport with this guy, and we got swarmed for literally an hour straight.
20: He's always been the same, Nando.
1: I have most aura. I feel like I have... Thank you, guys. I feel like I have the least aura. Like, I feel like everybody thinks I'm a cornball. Hey, there we go. I guess most aura. That's something I never thought I'd get. Really unexpected, but, you know, thanks to the support system. Thanks, God. Thank you, my teammates. I appreciate the voters, you know? Shout out to voters. That means a lot. That's actually crazy. Wait, it's not like it's not like a prank.
21: No.
22: No, you want
1: really?
22: To.
1: Really?
0: Look, it's adorable. It's actually kind of adorable. He was so surprised, so caught off guard that his peers, of his fellow rookies, thought

of him as having the most aura, right? And if you watch the video, that's something you can't get just by listening, but if you watch the video, the smile and shock on his face is genuine. But then you listen to the responses of everybody else. When you heard the part with the guy saying, I was in the airport with him, he was getting swarmed. We were swarmed for hours. That is Denzel Boston, a rookie wide receiver from the University of Washington, who is not playing for the Las Vegas Raiders and was not his teammate in college. His energy and his star is pretty significant. And he's got the respect of a lot of other players in the sport already. There was an article by ESPN.com during the week of the Super Bowl where the players that were participating in the Super Bowl were asked about a player in college that they've been paying attention to who they'd like to play with. And Leonard Williams said Fernando Mendoza, because he's authentic, because he is exactly himself. And if he's got the respect of maybe veteran NFL players for getting into the league and the respect of all the rookies that are in the league too, because he is so genuine, along with being a Heisman winner, being a national champion at Indiana, then I think he's warranted enough respect to be highlighted in primetime during the NFL's regular season. I think that's maybe the least the NFL could do. But it's not just Fernando Mendoza, too, right? Like, Fernando Mendoza is a big part of this. When you're the number one overall pick, you're going to be a highly talked about player, especially when you're a number one overall pick who was a quarterback. And that's going to be the headline of this team. But the offense is really interesting, too. It's an intriguing offense with pieces, with a new head coach who was the previous offensive coordinator for the Super Bowl champion Seattle Seahawks, Clint Kubiak. Now the head coach for the Raiders. The play calling is going to be effective, and you know the game plan is going to be solid, but he's got stuff to work with too. Here's the thing. Ashton Jeanty ran behind an offensive line made of Swiss cheese last year and still almost got about 1,000 yards. He was just shy of a 1,000-yard season as a rookie. But now he gets to run behind an offensive line that's a little newer. And it's featuring someone like Tyler Linderbaum, who the Raiders gave a massive payday to. Some people would say they overpaid for Tyler Linderbaum, but I'm cool with it because they had the space to do it. They gave Tyler Linderbaum a bag. And Tyler Linderbaum is one of the best run blockers in the NFL, especially at the center position. If you go to Pro Football Focus and you look at the best run blocking grades from centers, he has the second highest with centers last year that played at least 1,000 snaps. That seems like fun. It seems like your running game is going to be a lot better because now you have Ashton Jeanty, and if anything happens to Jeanty, you drafted Mike Washington from Arkansas, who I thought was one of the best running back prospects in this draft and one of the best values in the draft. The run game is going to be good, and you know what Clint Kubiak likes to do with running backs because you saw him basically split carries between Kenneth Walker and Zach Charbonnet in Seattle and do it with significant success. And they were one of the best outside zone teams I've ever seen in the NFL. The Seahawks spammed outside zone runs until the cows came home. And I think you might see a lot of that with the Raiders, especially considering a lot of outside zone has to be done with mobile, good blocking offensive linemen. Tyler Linderbaum's going to be the head of that spear. That makes them intriguing. A good running game is intriguing to me. And then there's Brock Bowers, too. Brock Bowers had a little bit of a disappointing season last year. Injuries played a large part of that. But Brock Bowers is one of the more electrifying tight ends in the NFL. He is one of the best tight ends in the NFL. And I think by the time he's a couple more years along in this league, he will be looked at as maybe the best tight end in the NFL. He is a serious number one pass-catching weapon at the tight end position with incredible versatility. And there's almost nobody who was more in love with 12 personnel of having one running back and two tight ends in the NFL than Clint Kubiak. So he's going to feature the tight ends. He's going to feature Brock Bowers. And the hallmark of any great coach and play caller is that you're going to find a way to get the ball to your best weapons every single time on any given play. And I trust Clint Kubiak to do that with a player like Brock Bowers. This offense is awfully intriguing. Yes, the wide receivers are really thin. It's not a good wide receiving group. And that can be what maybe holds this offense back from being something really special in year one with Fernando Mendoza. And whether or not they are high octane, like a top five offense or even a top 10 offense, I think the allure and the intrigue with what you have in the roster with some marketable stars like Ashton Jeanty,
Brock Bowers, a number one overall pick in Fernando Mendoza, and a new head

0: head coach who was the offensive coordinator for the Super Bowl winning champs. That's intriguing enough to at least see what they do in prime time and at least give the casual NFL fan a glimpse into that team and highlight one of your more proud franchises. Defensively, they were awful last year, but they did make some improvements. Max Crosby is back. How healthy he is and how well he's able to play is going to be a question mark, but I love that they basically had an extreme makeover linebacker addition. Right, Ty Pennington came over to Las Vegas and came to the facility, and he told, you know, his crew to move that bus, and they moved the bus, and who do you see? You see N'Kobe Dean, you see Quay Walker, you saw Quiddy Pay. It's a brand new group of linebackers that they have to work with, and all three of those gentlemen are pretty talented. I think that extreme makeover linebacker addition can just give them a new look that makes them even an adequate defense. It doesn't have to be the best defense in the league. It doesn't have to be the 85 Bears, but it has to be just good enough to keep them in games and make them interesting. Whereas last year, the defense was not good enough to keep them in games and make them interesting. I think that page has turned a little bit this year, too. Again, I don't think the Las Vegas Raiders are going to win their division. I can't guarantee that they're even going to be really good, but what I can guarantee is that this team is interesting and offers intrigue, the type of intrigue that warrants one or two primetime games. Before we get out of here, I do want to read a text from Lucas. Lucas says, isn't the easy explanation is that Kirk Cousins may be the starter and he's simply not a good enough draw for casual fans? Well, Lucas, I appreciate the text, appreciate the input. I don't think Kirk Cousins is going to start the entire season. That's my thing. Like, Kirk Cousins may start the season, right? He might start weeks 1 through 4, but the likelihood of Kirk Cousins playing so well by week 12 or week 13 that the Raiders just simply cannot stop playing him, I don't necessarily see as likely, especially when there is going to be public pressure and maybe pressure from owner Mark Davis to play the number one overall pick. It's not something that I necessarily foresee, but it's an interesting thought there. But on the other side, there is one man single-handedly taking a wrecking ball to the credibility of college sports coaches everywhere, across all sports. And I'll tell you who that is next as you listen to Elijah Campbell on Westwood One Sports and the Westwood One Sports app.
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0: Wade has kind of always been a guy who thinks he can get away with anything, even when you know he won't. Just for example, just to jog your memory here, this is Will Wade, not speaking publicly, but this is a sound from Will Wade being caught on a wiretap by the FBI talking to Christian Dawkins in the midst of an entire recruiting scandal involving his team.
1: You probably right about that too.
2: We can avoid it again.
1: Exactly. God bless us all.
0: Now, if you had a hard time hearing it, because it is, again, a wiretap, so cell phone quality audio maybe not the best. Will Wade talking to Christian Dawkins about, we're offering this kid more in college than to play in the G League. Now, that actually is a little bit of eerie foreshadowing, because right now, RJ Lewis would be set to make more money at LSU than he would in the G League, even though RJ Lewis forfeited the remaining eligibility he has. Clearly, Will Wade thought he could get away with it right there. You heard the chuckles. He thought he could get away with that right there. But once the FBI is listening, my brother in Christ, it is over. It is over. There is no coming back from it. You are going to lose your job and someone's going to go to jail. And of course, it wasn't Will Wade who's the one who faced any legal repercussions from it. He just lost his job, had to go back to McNeese State after spending a few years out of college, then screwed NC State over after 1 year of being their head coach, told their AD that all he needs for the next season, while also knowing damn well he was not returning to Raleigh, North Carolina to coach that team. The Machiavellian part's the most disturbing. I mean, look, the crux of this is, how many times in college athletics have you heard coaches and administrators say, we need rules, it's the Wild West, we need rules. The reason that rules aren't ever going to be perfectly implemented is because coaches don't care about rules. They're going to break them anyway. Will Wade is not a bug, he's a feature. Coaches don't care about the rules. How many times, like, the entire salary cap, rev share cap was supposed to be $24 million across all sports. There are football teams paying their teams $50 million. No one wants to follow the rules, and Will Wade is just one of them. But coming up next to kick off hour number two, I caught up with longtime NFL media personality Trey Wingo. Let's hear his thoughts on the NFL and this NFL offseason. You'll hear my conversation with Trey next as you listen to Elijah Campbell on Westwood One Sports and the Westwood One Sports app.
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4: Hey, it's Chris Thomas Turtle. Coming up on Monday, I am in for the guys on Dukes and Bell. We're hanging out 2 to 6, sports shenanigans, and a whole lot more. Where else? 92.9 The Game.

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3: 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And as always, you can watch us right there on YouTube at The Stinking Truth. Mike, how are you, buddy?
5: I'm doing great. And let's start out right away with our friends in New York, and maybe by extension Dallas, because the Giants Cowboys rivalry may be getting a little bit extra juice thanks to John Harbaugh. So the Giants were doing one of those popular town halls,
3: right?
5: And John Harbaugh was there, and he was talking about how, you know, it's our goal to go out every day and get a little bit better so we can kick the Cowboys' ass,
3: right?
5: And the crowd just went crazy. They loved it, as you knew they would. CeeDee Lamb of the Cowboys responded on his Instagram by saying, quote, "That's cute." So that's good. Listen, let's throw a little bit of fire, a little gas on top of this rivalry. But hey, I can't help but think that for the Giants right now and John Harbaugh, this might be a case of the perfect coach at the perfect time.
3: Well, first off, let me just say this in regards to CeeDee Lamb. What have you guys won lately in the last 30 years that would make you say that's cute? You guys are in the same boat. Maybe you won a few more games than the Giants won, but it's not like you guys are world beaters. It's not like everybody's going, how are we going to deal with the Cowboys winning another championship? You guys ain't won squat in since I don't know when, since the mid-90s? Was that the last time you won anything?
5: Yeah.
3: So CeeDee Lamb, I get the back and forth, and it's fun and it's great, but you guys aren't some juggernaut in the NFL either. You're trying to figure it out. But in regards to John Harbaugh, in regards to the town hall, first off, my understanding, I read some stuff about this, that this was something they used to do back in the Parcells era. And did they, I don't know if they haven't done it in recent years, but they bring it back with John Harbaugh. One of the things I always think about when it comes to a head coach in the National Football League, especially in the National Football League, you have to, I think your number one of your, I don't want to call it your number one job, Mike, but one of your big jobs is commanding the room. You have got to be able to stand in front of your audience, and there's multiple audiences. Right? There's standing in front of the media like you did at the town hall and commanding the room, giving people the confidence that you know what you're doing and that you have all the attributes that are required to lead your football team. Then there's standing in front of your coaches and giving direct, informative tasks and who we want to be, establishing your identity, getting your coaches on the same page, coaching your coaches. That's an imperative part of being a head coach. And then standing in front of your team and being able to command that room, being able to command that audience, being able to speak to them, give them directives, and have them believe in the vision that you're establishing for your football team. That is one of the most imperative things I remember. I remember years ago, and I don't mean to bring up bad juju for the Giants fans, but remember when they hired Ben McAdoo and he lost a lot of weight and he borrowed some offensive lineman's jacket and he looked like an absolute ass clown?

0: Do you remember that?
1: Yes.
0: And he stood in front of the media meeting in the media horde as once he got announced with the head as a head coach and didn't have a jacket that fit. Didn't have a jacket that fit. And I was like, uh-oh, they just failed. They failed. I mean, they failed the he doesn't fit the role. He can't command the room. It's like when the Jets hired Adam Gase and his eyes were all over the place and he couldn't like you're like, uh-oh, failure right off the bat. John Harbaugh passes the test. He commands the room. When he says something, there is authority. There is conviction. There is believability, not only to the players, but the coaches and to the people that he talks to in the media. So that's the first test, and he passes that test.
1: So your message to Giants fans, because there's a lot of, hey, why not us for a team that went 4-13 last year, but pointing out the Patriots went from 4-13 to the Super Bowl. Jaguars went from 4-13 to a massive turnaround.
0: Yeah.
1: So the Giants at 4-13, any reason why they can't follow a similar path?
0: I think it's interesting because I looked this up. You look at what the New England Patriots did. Now, Jacksonville was interesting because what Jacksonville did was Jacksonville really poured into their quarterback who had been there for multiple years and had signed a big contract. And everything they brought over

0: 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But they went out and got Harold Landry, big time get for them. Defensive end, edge guy. Milton Williams, big time get for them. Big time player out of Philadelphia. Carlton Davis was, to me, a top-notch corner in his time with Tampa Bay. Robert Spillane, middle linebacker that played for Mike Vrabel. He had what's the guy's name? Gibbons, also a former middle linebacker. He was more of a rotational guy. They went out and got veteran Morgan Moses to man the right side of their offensive line. Stephon Diggs, who was a big time performer. Garrett Bradbury, who was a starter. Got Tonga at the defensive tackle position, who became a rotational starter guy. So they,
1: Mac Hollins.
0: So they landed on every free agent. And then their draft with Will Campbell, the left tackle, became a starter. Travion Henderson became a nice rotational piece in their backfield. Kyle Williams, Jared Wilson was a starter at the left guard position. So Borgalis, their kicker, was a sixth round pick. So they landed on a ton of their draft picks, and their free agents were, I mean, excellent. And a lot of the guys were former Vrabel guys who had played for Vrabel in Tennessee. So you look at the Giants now. Isaiah Likely, a guy that John Harbaugh knows from Baltimore, right? Goes out and gets him. Luminara, they re-signed him at the right tackle position. Big time player. Edmonds, good linebacker. Reeder, defensive tackle. And one of my favorite players in the National Football League, Patrick Ricard. I mean, you want to talk about a fullback that just absolutely thunder punches people. Like, I love that. And then they go out and get Reese. They go out and get Maui Noah in the draft. They go out and get Fields at the wide receiver position, Hood at the quarterback position. So, you know, how do you develop your football team and how do you support your young quarterback in Dart? Like, I think this has some of the makings of what we saw with both Jacksonville and with the New England Patriots. So if you're the Giants, why not us? We've got an adult running things, a guy that can command the room, a guy that can sell his program. And if you do it the way I'm asking you to do it, we can grow this program. Like, why not? Why not the Giants?
1: 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Great, great stations, great football towns like Chicago. And the word out of Chicago is that Caleb Williams and Ben Johnson, that Caleb is really embracing everything that Ben Johnson's trying to do with him, sort of break it all down and then build him back up to be that kind of quarterback that that you and others think he can be, but with some changes that need to occur. Mm-hmm. And it sounds like Caleb Williams is a sponge and is very open to making those changes.
0: Yeah, as you know, I talked a lot to Ben Johnson last offseason, and I will reach out to Ben Johnson again and get more insight for the Chicago market. But if I go back to last year, and not only studying the film, but talking to Ben Johnson, the biggest issue with Caleb was getting him to play on schedule more effectively. Got to have that from Caleb Williams. What do we know about Caleb Williams? We know when things break down, that's where he thrives. And you can go back to his college career. And as I studied him coming out from USC, man, it was all hold the ball, extend the play, move around, make people miss, and then throw a ball that is just like you've got no business throwing, that is absolutely a dime piece. And you're like, the off-schedule stuff with Caleb Williams might be as good as there is in the league. He may be as good off-schedule as anybody. He's got Patrick Mahomes-esque type of off-schedule, big-time playmaker ability. That's what he does exceptionally well. And I don't know, Mike, I if I put a list together, I don't know where he would come out on that list, but he would definitely be in the top three or four when it comes to off schedule. The issue is you play off schedule too much. You play off schedule when you don't need to play off schedule. And so these are the conversations that I had with Ben Johnson of getting

0: getting him to understand how valuable second down and five is. Do you know what a difference second down and five versus second down and 10 makes? Second down and 10, if you live in second down and 10, you are not going to extend drives. You're not going to put scoring drives together. You can't. Advantage defense. It's like a pitcher. You know, when you're pitching, if you're up 1-2, you've got the upper hand, right? You can get a guy to chase because you got to protect himself. Got to be aggressive. If you're always at 3-0 or 3-1, advantage hitter. And so for an offense, if you're always sitting at second and five, this is what made Brady so good. Tom Brady, we all think about the remarkable throws that Brady made. Tom Brady playing for the Tampa Bay Buccaneers, asking Bruce Arians and asking Byron Leftwich, the offensive coordinator at the time, the head coach at the time, who was an offensive guy, Bruce Arians, what is it, I asked, that makes Tom Brady so exceptional? You know what the answer was? If the first read in the progression is a flat route, we're running curl flat, we're going flat to curl, and it's a 4-yard toss that nets us 5 or 6 yards. If the first read in the progression is open, Brady takes it 100 out of 100 times. And now we're in second down and five or second down and four. And the whole playbook is open. And that's what Caleb Williams doesn't do to this point. And that's what Ben was working on with him so hard last year. That's where Ben's frustration comes from at times with Caleb Williams. But Caleb Williams is a sponge. He told me, man, he is working his butt off. The guy just, like, he wants to be great. So all those things bode well. And listen, man, you guys in Chicago, you've never had a 4,000-yard passer. How is that even possible? You've been playing football since the dawn of time, and you've never had a 4,000-yard passer. How is that even possible? Seriously, how's it possible? This will be the year. This will be the year that Caleb Williams puts that together. Year three for Caleb Williams, right?
1: Yep.
0: This will be the year he puts it all together. This will be the first Chicago quarterback to throw for over 4,000 yards. You heard it right here first on the Stinkin' Truth podcast.
1: I love it. And it really just kind of comes down to this, Stink, and you talk about it all the time. The best quarterbacks in the league are the ones that can, quote, embrace the boring.
0: Right.
1: And if you're okay with embracing the boring, that's usually the surest step towards becoming an elite quarterback.
0: Yeah, it's like marriage, right? Embrace the boring.
1: Is that the secret
0: to a long marriage? Is just understand you got to embrace the boring.
1: You don't understand what you're getting here. You're getting first rate football knowledge,
0: yes,
1: and first rate marital advice. Coming up next on the Stinkin' Truth podcast, Rashee Rice, talented player. But is he really worth the trouble? That's coming up next on the Stinkin' Truth podcast all across the Odyssey Radio Network.
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1: 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Mike Evans, Mark Schlereth, all you great football markets out there, like Kansas City. Kansas City, here we go. Rashee Rice, he did it again. Violated his parole, tested positive for marijuana use, 30 days in jail, going to miss OTAs, going to miss minicamp. Stink, talented player, there's no doubt. But at what point does the talent, it's not worth the trouble?
2: Yeah, that's always something you got to ask yourself. I think that Andy Reid has always done a really good job in regards to players that have some stuff in their past, that have some, you know, that have some issues, and trying to manage those players. Like, this is a failure of an intelligence test. Like, you're on parole and you can do your 30 days in jail that you have to, that you agreed upon, at any time you want in the next however many years that you're on probation. I think it was 5 years. So you can do that next off season, right? Like, that's viable. You know that your parole, part of it is you can't smoke weed. Like, that's part of your parole. Like, if we suspended everybody who smoked weed in the National Football League for 30 days, because, like, then there would be very few guys.
3: There'd be league.
2: There would be, yeah, we would have 90% failure rate. But listen, I mean, that's just failure of an intelligence test. And so if I'm the head coach of the Kansas City Chiefs, I'm walking him in going, are you that stupid? But listen, man, he's still on his rookie contract. And he's been incredibly productive when he's been able to play. Last year, suspended for 6 games, came out, played 8 games. I think he had 53 catches in those 8 games before he went on IR in December. And he's not costing you anything. He's still on a rookie deal that was a $6.5 million deal or whatever it was. So the guy has shown that he can be productive. The guy has shown that he can be a really good receiver. Ultimately, this is one of those deals where he is so productive and you're hoping for him. You want him to be part of your team long term. You hope that he gets his stuff together, right, and grows up a little bit. So, but you're going to deal with him missing OTAs and him spending 30 days in jail because he's that freaking good and he's that freaking productive.
1: So talent. So here's a little equation for you then. So what you're saying is talent plus production will always be greater than the knucklehead factor. It'll always be greater than whatever trouble he may cause you, however many headaches he may give you. As long as you got the talent and as long as you got the production, you overlook it.
2: There's a sliding scale of justice in the National Football League, right?
1: Yes,
2: and,
1: there is.
2: And so if your talent and production outweigh your headache, then and you factor in money in this thing, right? It, like, when he misses time, it doesn't really cost you anything. So, you know, there's this sliding scale of justice. So right now, the potential of like talent and production far outweighs on the sliding scale of justice the problem. Now, when the problem starts to outweigh the talent and the production, right, then we need to move on from said player, right? And when all of a sudden you're like, hey, man, the talent production is there. You know, he's a bit of a headache, but now all of a sudden that could even out. But if all of a sudden it becomes, now we got to pay him, now all of a sudden it goes the opposite way, right? And so those are the things that you're always looking for in regards to a player, is how does that talent, how does that production versus salary and problem weigh out? And right now on the sliding scale of justice, you're winning with Rashee Rice. All of a sudden now, you're going to have to make a decision based upon how he performs this year, how he cleans up his act, and

0: what kind of production he has. Do we want to pay him, or do we want to say, hey, hope it works out for you, we'll see you around sometime?
1: Says something, though, about a player, right? If you can, everybody can agree, if he can just stay out of trouble, if he can just avoid doing dumb things, this guy's an automatic 80, 90 catch, 1,000, 1,100 yard, 10 touchdown guy. It's a nice thing to be able to fall back on. Just keep your nose clean.
0: Right.
1: Because then the production will just automatically follow.
0: Here's the
1: you don't have to question whether or not he can play.
0: Right. Here's the one other thing that you have to worry about. And this happens more with the guys who are getting paid. Right. He's not getting paid. But when you're getting paid, then the influence that you have on the other guys on the roster becomes a potential issue. So it's not that you're not super talented. It's not any of that stuff, Mike. It's when you're influencing the guys that are less talented, right? You don't want to influence those guys, like poorly influence those guys. So if you start bringing down six or seven other players because of your nonsense and the influence you have, the sphere of influence you have on your roster, then I don't care how talented you are. It is time to move on from that guy. So those are the things you have to, like, you have to have a minor in psychology as a head coach of an NFL roster.
1: Why is it, Stink, that so many of these teams seemingly are trying to have these discussions about wide receivers? I felt like you were just talking about George Pickens in Dallas right there. Yeah. You know, at what point does the production, you know, not, it's not worth the trouble and the headaches? And why, what is it about these receivers, man?
0: We have overvalued their worth as a league, as an organization, and we have placated to their petulant ways.
1: Their diva ways.
0: We have. It's why I essentially don't share this with anybody. Why I hate wide receivers.
1: He does.
0: I do hate
1: you
0: wide
1: do
0: receivers.
1: Not
0: they
1: like,
0: drive me nuts.
1: Yeah.
0: Nuts.
1: Yeah. Well, you got spoiled by Ed McCaffrey and Rod Smith.
0: I was with Rod Smith the other day. Ugh, Huggy Bear. So good to see him.
1: You know.
0: And such a consummate professional.
1: Total teammate. Willing to get involved in the run game. All that kind of stuff. They don't make them like that anymore. Well, they do make a few like that out there. As we roll on here with the Stinky Truth podcast all across the Odyssey Radio Network, you love to break down the film. And before the season starts, you'll probably have looked at film of every team in the NFL, but you focused recently on the Raiders and the Chargers. You went deep dive into their film from last year. Curious what kind of observations you came away with.
0: Yeah, so I really started looking at the Chargers defense because Jesse Minter was their defensive coordinator, young coach, who is now the head coach of the Baltimore Ravens. So I just kind of wanted to see why the Chargers are so good. And I will tell you, Mike, just watching the Chargers play, there's a couple of things that jumped off the tape to me. They're not complicated. They're pretty simple. They communicate well. Third down and six plus, you're going to get some exotic pressures, right? You're going to get some simulated pressure, some exotic coverages from different places. And for the most part, they're just going to play real simple. You know, in the field, a lot, they'll play a lot of quarters, a lot of cover three, a lot of zone coverage. And then, you know, down in the goal line in the high red zone, they'll get into a lot of quarters coverage. But they're very tied together. And I think one of the things that's really interesting to me, and this guy may have kind of started the trend, Derwin James. Derwin James is a chess piece. He's an unbelievable player. Plays, you know, in the nickel, or he'll play the will linebacker, but they don't ever really get into base stuff. So you can come out in 12 personnel, two tight ends, one back, and they're going to play nickel to 12 because Derwin James can play linebacker, or he can play the nickel kind of corner, if you will. And so it gives them the freedom of playing that and being solid up front, defending the run, and feeling like they're never in a situation where they have to get in that shuffling different guys, you know, in and out of the lineup. They can just say, hey, we're solid here regardless of how you line up. So you line up in smaller personnel, 11, three wide receivers, will match you.

0: And three wides. You line up in two tights, we'll match you. Two backs will match you. And we're not playing that game of shuffling dudes on and off. And then from a communication standpoint, really solid in trading things off in zone, making sure they're playing their assignments exceptionally well. I thought they were really good. Really good. The Raiders are going to be interesting to me. And you're like, listen, man, I'm not here to besmirch Chip Kelly, and the Raiders organization, but they're going to be so much better this year just based on they're going to have a scheme that makes sense. And when you watch Raiders film from last year, there is nothing to me that I can point to that says this is what they do. It is a hodgepodge of throwing crap against the wall and seeing if anything sticks. That's what their offense was. And when you watch Geno Smith play last year, there was a lack of just execution, understanding. There was confusion. Maybe it's just because it was the first year of this system, but it felt like there were a lack of answers, a lack of understanding. Like, he was so off. His feet were all over the place. So in the West Coast offense, you throw the ball with your feet. The timing and the rhythm of the offense is all, the timing of the offense is held in your feet. And he was all over the place. And which led to inaccurate throws, which led to interceptions, which just led to like a lack of continuity. And there were so many things in the run game that I looked at and like, why? Like, you took this play and you've got a really good look to run it weak, where you've got against the Chargers, they'll have a deep safety in a cover four look, who his responsibility is not to run the C gap alley, but to run into the B gap and be the B gap defender. And it's wide open because you'll see them kick the backers over, like boss the backers over strong. And that guy's responsibility is that. And you're running tackle trap. Why? Or tackle power. Why? Because you saw somebody else run it and had some success with it. Like, again, there was no discernible identity on the offensive side of the ball studying that film between the Chargers and the Raiders that made any sense to me. So then receivers not coming back to the ball, not really being sharp and crisp with routes. That to me is not having repped it enough and not understanding what the concept is, what we're doing. So there were just a lot of things that I looked at and thought to myself under Kubiak, as the head coach and offensive primary play caller, they are going to be a lot better. I think talent's going to be a lot better, but they are going to be a lot better just because they will have some standards. They will have some concepts. They will have some things that they hang their hat on. They'll have cornerstone plays that say, this is what we do versus this. And they'll be able to execute those things and have practice those things.
1: It's one of your biggest frustrations that you talk about over and over again when it comes to the NFL. How many teams fail to have an identity?
0: Think about it from any profession. Like, you and I do a radio show. We get into certain rhythms on things that we go back and forth on that we just know. I can just look at you and you can look at me and go, okay, I'm going to team up on this. Right. There are those just signals, those facial signals or hand signals that people just understand.
1: Keep tuning in, because trust me, Mark will be pouring over the film of everybody. So at some point, your team's going to get covered. We are in the midst of the Stinking Truth podcast all across the Odyssey Radio Network. Coming up next, it's maybe the most popular feature of our show. It's Question Mark. 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Coming up next.

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1: We roll on with the Stinking Truth podcast all across the Odyssey Radio Network, and this is the segment of the show that has become very popular. The great listeners and viewers of the podcast who send questions in to Mark that you answer. We try to do kind of lightning round style, get to as many as we can. First one comes in from Bronco Steve, who asks about the Broncos. Mark, did the Broncos do enough this offseason to take the next step?
2: And so they won 14 games last year. The Broncos did. They went to the AFC Championship and probably would have won that had they had their starting quarterback, who Bo Nix was out with an ankle injury from the week before.
1: Yeah, Patriot fans don't like that when Bronco fans say, we would have won if Bo hadn't been hurt.
2: Well, I mean, through the first quarter, they had 12 plays and 12 yards.
1: Yes.
2: I mean, they were getting their butts whipped. But the Broncos just couldn't sustain anything offensively, ended up making a play, turn the ball over down their own, coming off their own goal line. And that was the turning point of the game. Anyhow, doesn't really matter. That was the issue. Have they done enough? What the Broncos told you is we have signed, I think they've redone 10 contracts in the last, 12 months, 10 different contracts. They're telling you, we really like our players. We think our players are excellent. And then I think when you make a trade for a Jaylen Waddle and you look at the 30th overall pick and you say, there is nobody in this draft that can even come close to what a Jaylen Waddle has the ability to give you, is remarkable. And when you study Jaylen Waddle on film, Mike, everybody talks about his over the top, his ability to stretch the field, what he's going to do for you in the run game on that side of the football field, because he's got the chance to lift the top of coverage. And so you can't get a safety roll down in there to really defend the run. So it should open up the running game. But when you watch the majority of Jaylen Waddle's big plays on film, I bet you the majority of his explosive plays, and he makes a bunch of them, are all caught within 10 to 12 yards of the line of scrimmage. Like these drifts off of play action, shallow or low crosses. Like he catches it on the run and he is freaking gone. His ability to turn the corner and just put on the jets is gone. So I look at them. I think there's no question that they have done enough. It really comes down to me, Bo Nix's ankle. Like how... I know they're downplaying the severity of the injury and they say, oh, it was scheduled. No, it wasn't. This is an unscheduled, going back into the ankle because something, you had a setback in your rehabilitation. So that's the thing that scares me.
1: Here's another one. This one comes in from Jeff Todd, who's a Bengals fan.
2: I do not like people with two first names.
1: I have
2: never liked people. I don't trust them, Mike.
1: Don't trust people.
2: This is you. You're on notice.
1: Well, Jeff is a Bengals fan, and he wants to know, do you agree with what Joe Burrow said the other day? And I'm going to read the quote here, okay. By the way. This is Joe Burrow. Quote, we're going to win a lot of games this year and play great and win a Super Bowl.
2: Wow. I mean, you want to talk about sticking your neck out there. Mm-hmm. We're going to win a lot of games.
1: Mm-hmm.
2: We're going to go, we're going to win a lot of games. We're going to play great, and we're going to win a Super Bowl.
1: Mm-hmm.
2: Okay, that's interesting. What do they do? Like,
1: there is a growing sentiment around the league that the Bengals are, the Bengals have had this going for them the last couple of years, when they were missing the playoffs. They were always deemed this is not the team you want to have to face in the playoffs, right. That kind of thing,
2: yeah.
1: While they missed the playoffs. So yeah. There's always been kind of this belief that the Bengals are, a sleeping giant. Is this the year they wake up?
2: Here's what I love about what they did. I love that they went out and got Jonathan Allen, because I think he's a damn good player, and he's got some attitude to him.

0: him. Dexter Lawrence, big time player inside. That tandem of inside players right there. And you know this as well as anybody. One thing quarterbacks hate is inside pressure. They want to be able to step up in the pocket and push the ball down the football field. I like the Seattle Seahawks, former Seattle Seahawks, Boye Mafe. I think he can rush the passer a little bit. I don't think they have the great outside edge presence rush that they're going to miss from Trey Hendrickson, but I like some of the things they did on the defensive side of the ball. I still don't like how they structure their offense. I still don't like how they have their quarterback who can handle it. Like he's as good as there is in this league. I think just him getting through things quickly and him getting the ball out of his hand and all that stuff, I think he's probably the best in the league at all that stuff. But I don't like the fact that they don't play under center. They hardly ever play under center. And it always feels to me like they have him playing on the high dive. And can they protect Joe Burrow? Those are the things that are going to make the difference. But do I look at them in that division and think they could win that division? Yes, I do.
1: Here's another one. This is from Latchkey 80s Kid, who says, Mark, does Buffalo get over the hump? If the playoffs go through Denver, which I think it will, I don't believe so. Interested in hearing your thoughts. There is this kind of sense that, come on now, it's a, you know, leap or get off the pot type thing here for the Bills.
0: Right. And they made the decision to go, you know, get away from their head coach. And it'll be really interesting too, because Joe Brady has called that offense for a while, but now he's the head coach. It'll be really interesting to see how that dynamic plays out, how that works out with him being not only the head coach, but the play caller, defensively, what they end up doing. There is just this, listen, I'm a big Josh Allen fan, but there is this, and this is not about Josh Allen. This is about the Buffalo Bills. There is this lovable loser, can't get over the hump, like feel to the Buffalo Bills that there's just something come playoff time that I don't trust them. I just don't trust them. And listen, man, if Denver can't go, like let's say it doesn't work out in Denver, whatever, they lose in the first round or whatever happens, like Buffalo would be the team I would root for just because of their history. I would. I think Buffalo, if Buffalo were to represent the AFC in the Super Bowl, I think you'd have an overwhelming portion of the country rooting for the Buffalo Bills. Whoever the team is in the NFC, call it the Seahawks, call it the Rams, right? Let's do the Rams. If it were Rams, Buffalo, in the Super Bowl, the Rams would have Ram fans rooting for them. The rest of the country would be rooting for Buffalo. And I think any team in the NFC, Mike, except maybe where you might get a 50-50 split, the only 50-50 split available, yes.
1: I guess Detroit.
0: Detroit Lions.
1: Right.
0: The two kind of lovable losers, if you will.
1: Totally agree.
0: If you got Detroit, Buffalo, Detroit, it may be 60-40 Detroit because Detroit has never been there. And ultimately, you have me to thank for that because I almost single-handedly whooped your butts in the NFC Championship when I played for Washington.
1: That team.
0: That was biblical proportion beat down. I mean, that was...
1: that was woodshed.
0: That was take you out to the woodshed. Mm-hmm, mm-hmm. That was like, we'll give you a courtesy touchdown at the end, but you're getting your butt.
1: No, to your point, you're absolutely right. Like the whole America's team thing would, sorry, Cowboy fans, that would be Buffalo Bills.
0: It'd be 90-10 over Dallas. But I think Detroit would be the only one that might push it toward Detroit, you know, as far as. But if Buffalo goes, I think the majority of the country would be rooting for Buffalo.
1: All right, this is another one here. Question mark here on the Stinkin' Truth podcast. Ram fan VA. Mark, what's your feeling towards the majority of American NFL fans being ticked off about all the overseas games? Like, how much money do the owners and Goodell need? I don't know if I'd say the majority of American football fan.

0: fans are upset about the international games. I for one really don't care, but I mean, there are a lot now. There's going to be 9 this year, 11 next year. So what kind of message is being sent to the American football fans?
1: Yeah, well, I mean, ultimately, the NFL knows they've got you. You're addicted.
0: Yep.
1: And so you're going to lose a home game. And I think there's right now there are 2 games that you can protect, 2 home games that you can protect and say, hey, man, we're not going overseas for these. I think in the near future, you're not going to get a choice.
0: Right.
1: Like, you don't get to protect anything. Like, so listen, man, those games over there, and they started doing this when I was playing. They started doing these international games, but they were preseason games. And I just think global expansion for the National Football League is one of the number one things on the docket. I mean, it's a $20 billion a year business, right? And how are we going to get it to $30 billion a year? Well, we're going to start playing overseas. And so I think this is part and parcel of what goes on when you're expanding your dominance and you're expanding your league. And this is the next group of dollars they're going after. So it's inevitable. There's nothing you can do about it. So you can be pissed and you can stomp your feet. You can say, that's it. I'm not going to watch anymore. And they know for every one of you that's not going to watch anymore, they're going to pick up 10 fans that will watch.
0: Yeah.
1: So they don't really, ultimately, they don't really care.
0: Yeah.
1: They don't.
0: I know.
1: They don't.
0: And that kind of stinks, right? Because you'd like to think that, you know, your voice matters and stuff, but the NFL basic, I guarantee you, get behind closed doors and they're like, ah.
1: Right.
0: He's not going anywhere.
1: I heard from a lot of fans last week, right here on the Stink of Truth podcast, that's it. I'm done paying. I'm not going to pay subscriptions to Prime or to Netflix or to, you know, Peacock or whoever, Hulu or whoever it is, right? I heard you all. You're like, that's it. I'm through with this. I'll never do it. I'm mad. Until all of a sudden Christmas Day happens and you want to watch the game.
0: Mm-hmm.
1: And then you know what you're going to do? Subscribe.
0: Yeah.
1: I mean, that's just the way. So I hear you guys and I applaud you. It's I appreciate your conviction, and you're going to have that conviction right up to the point where you don't have conviction
0: till it really comes time to walk the walk. And then you're like, the next time.
1: Yeah.
0: One more. This is from Steel Curtain 76 asks, Mark, does Aaron Rodgers mean it this time? Is this it? Rodgers coming out and saying this is the last go around.
1: Yes. I believe it's time. And hey, listen, man, this guy can, as you know, can still throw the ball. And I think they've put some really good 2 tight ends around him. I think we got a great running back. We talked about this. 2 receivers and DK Metcalf. Pittman is a move the chains guy. Like, I think they've got the makings of, you know, of a guy that can really play, or players that can really play around a quarterback who's got some diminishing skills, but from the neck up, man, I don't talking football with Aaron Rodgers from the neck up. And I've talked with Brady and I've talked with a lot of different quarterbacks. There's nobody from the neck up that's any better at this game than Aaron Rodgers. Now, some of the diminishing skills, he can't still get it done like he used to do in the past, but they've put together a pretty decent offense around him. It'll be very interesting to see how that plays out. But yes, I do take him at his word. This is it. I mean, he's got, you know, he's got pensive walks that he's got to take on the beach in Malibu. He's got to, you know, rekindle the spirit with his wife, and I'm using air quotations. Like, there's a lot of things that are on his mind right now.
0: That's question mark. We unlike the NFL, we care what you think of us, and we love.
1: Well, you care. I don't.
0: You don't really care.
1: I don't really care.
0: So continue to give us your feedback. Continue to send those questions in. We do question mark each and every show.
1: Yeah, whatever I say right here on the Sink of Truth podcast, you need to adopt immediately and make it your own opinion so you can be right. That's just a standard operating procedure.

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1: Hey, man, hope everybody's having an awesome Memorial Day weekend. We're back to work on Tuesday on Dukes and Bell. I'm back from Indy, Carl back from vacay, talking all about the Braves, what we learned from the Falcons OTAs. 2 to 6 Tuesday, back to work, you lazy bums, on Sports Radio 92.9 The Game.

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0: Dallas Wings last night. So good to see that and get the win. And you know, they played fewer games than anybody else in the league. It's just the calendar right. keepers, the schedulers, the way they went into last night's game, but only played three games.
1: Mm-hmm.
0: And they had played since last Sunday. And we like, you know, coach says, hey, try to fight off any rust factor. You know, you keep focused. We got no control over the schedule. You know, we just go out and play what they tell us to play. And so that's that.
1: What happened last week? Was that with AJ Wilson and the Aces coming in here and doing what they did?
0: What a crowd.
1: What they did, though, was that, because this is the beginning of the season, so you can say this. Nobody wants to lose, but is that a good loss? Is that one of those tests that lets you know where you are when it comes to the upper echelon?
0: Barometer, measuring stick, whatever you want to call it.
1: In a big room, not at the usual place.
0: Right.
1: Playing in the big room against them folks,
0: and you
1: as you like
0: up,
1: to say.
0: And you showed up and played. Now, mm-hmm. Angel left some stuff out on the table. She was better last night. And she mentioned it. She's the first mm-hmm. person to say, hey, I left some stuff on the table last week. But last night, she came one rebound shy of the double-double, played very well, and they got the win. We'll get into that as we go along. I can't wait until we hear Noel. She's going to join us and talk.
1: Yeah, she's going to do the break.
0: Yeah, no.
1: Well, let's just mention 9:40.
0: Mm-hmm.
1: 9:40. We will. She's gonna dip in here before that.
0: Before then, though, we're not gonna wait that.
1: Yeah,
0: long.
1: We ain't wait that long. She just come on in here like stealth, like, and get us here. Let me run down what we got coming up here.
0: Man.
1: Tim Scarborough is gonna join us, and I know a lot of people. Hang on a second. Doesn't he join you guys for college basketball? Tim's a sports fan. Tim is a basketball fan from soup to nuts, and given an opportunity to talk about these NBA playoffs, bringing his personality, we'd air for that all day long. So we got this 3 days that we're going to be here, and he wanted to dip in and contribute to the show. So he will be joining us in the next segment. Believe it or not, the Falcons were on the field this past week.
0: Yeah, they were, and I was up there, and it was fish grease hot out there too. But you know, it felt like training camp,
1: mm-hmm.
0: which we're talking about late July and August. But you know, this was OTAs, and everybody was on the field, and. For the most part, everybody was moving. Of course, everybody was watching the quarterback situation. Mm-hmm. So it was a chance for us to actually see it. We've talked about it so much here, especially on Sports Radio 92.9 The Game. You've heard all of our weekday hosts and all of our shows talk about what if, and what if we got a chance to see them actually on the field this week. And to me, that's different. That makes it real.
1: You've probably heard the news by now, the passing of Kyle Busch. And when this happened, obviously, Sam and I got talking about how we were going to address this on our show, the shows, I should say, this weekend. And the first person thought of was a person who we regularly have on the show. That's Adam Alexander. He'll be joining us tomorrow.
0: Yep.
1: But the next person we thought of is also a regular on the show, Brandon Hutchinson.
0: Yep.
1: From out at Echo Park Speedway will be joining us coming up in the 9 o'clock hour. His thoughts on Kyle Busch, and just what's going on in racing
0: I'm sure you have some profound thoughts on Kyle Busch and, you know, racing here in Atlanta. Just his style of racing, the way he went by doing things, you know, on the track. And shocking news.
1: Here's what I'm going to do.
0: It's just shocking news.
1: I, in thinking about this, you follow more of what's going on the track. I have followed the personalities more.
0: Mm-hmm.
1: Like, you're always reminding me what's going on with Toyotas and this and that with the cars and what's around the corner technology-wise. And I'm looking at these dudes. And, yeah, they've got the signs up at Echo Park. Like I said, we're going to talk to Brandon. But I'm more interested. There he is this morning. He's on with us, WSB. The person. I find what he did.

0: And that's what I want to talk to Brandon and Adam and you about. Because
1: well, also,
0: I find
1: well,
0: that,
1: well, he became a dad.
0: You know, well, there's that, but
1: that also kind of happened. But he did something we mentioned before you go in, and we get into this. He did one of the things, and he's been remembered a number of ways. He did something that in the minds of a lot of racing fans is unforgivable. He changed car makes.
0: Yeah.
1: He changed auto makes. And you know, I can't think of no more brand loyal sports fans of any sport than NASCAR.
0: Right.
1: There are people who are fans of Dale Earnhardt Sr. who won't drive nothing else but Chevrolet.
0: Right.
1: You know, and so he went from Toyota to Chevy. And a lot of people are like, whoa, yeah, you do that. I mean, but he helped to bring Toyota to prominence. And I hope that's the other thing that people give him credit for, being with Joe Gibbs Racing. The Toyota was still finding its way as an entity, consistency in NASCAR. And he was a big part of that, winning championships, driving Toyota. And now we look at the start of this season where we talk about the Toyotas.
0: Right.
1: It's been so dialed in, the current car, and been so successful at practically every track this season. And he's a part of that. To me, you can't distance him from that, although he's driving a Chevrolet currently. And so
0: listen, yeah, but we'll talk to because I'm curious about, as we talk about the things that hit us the way it does, getting the perspective from Brandon, getting the perspective from Adam. And you and I had talked about this with Adam a couple times about the Toyotas and the dominance they've had and why is this happening right now? And he doesn't really have an answer.
1: Right.
0: You know,
1: right,
0: because
1: right,
0: it's
1: right.
0: just it's just the way it is right,
1: right
0: now.
1: Right.
0: It's like with F1. Why was Lewis Hamilton and Mercedes dominating for so long and now they aren't?
1: Yeah.
0: You know, it just there's an ebb and flow to it all.
1: Yeah, yeah. Yeah,
0: everything is cyclical. But what I wanted to say is that along with those thoughts that you have with him and Toyota, mine is I just feel like listening to everybody and how they talk about him, Kyle, when he first started and what a so-and-so he was to deal with.
1: Yeah.
0: It reminded me of George Foreman.
1: Okay.
0: This hit the when you take the path of their public career, right? From George Foreman when he landed, you got to be old enough to remember what George Foreman was. He was Mike Tyson times two as far as being scary.
1: Yep.
0: Right? And he changed all of that. Now, mind you, he went away for 10 years.
1: Yeah, he went away.
0: And maybe that was part of it. Hung out in Texas and became a preacher and so on and so forth. But when he came back, he connected in a way that nobody expected.
1: Yeah.
0: May he rest in peace. And we had him on the show. So I look at that transformation. That's what I talk about when I say transformation, because people talk about that because they just it's such a viral reaction.
1: I don't know if he ever lost that edge, though. He was still that guy.
0: That's in the car.
1: I wrote something about him this week. I wrote something about him. The fact that he was confrontational on the track and sometimes off the track.
0: That's what I'm talking about, off the track.
1: After the races, he would be, you know, you rubbed in the wrong way on the track. He's going to come see you. You know, he was that type of character and that type of competitor. And so, you know, he didn't mind having that. And some people may say embrace wearing the black hat. Okay, let's do that. And I'm curious.
0: Which they needed.
1: And I'm curious who's that now, because I think there's a driver there now who's taken on that. And it's a guy that Adam Alexander talks a lot about, Carson Hocevar. He's this young guy who says, you know, people say, you know, take your turn. You know, it's not your turn yet. And he's like, I want this now.
0: Right, like Wemby's doing in the NBA.
1: Right, and so that's kind of what Kyle Busch was when he came along. Obviously, his brother, and he didn't matter if he was racing beside his brother. He gave Kurt a hard time as well. But it's just, you know, I'm not in Charlotte this week, and I'm curious to talk with Adam about the vibe around the garage. NASCAR drivers have a certain sensibility, you know what I mean?
0: Yeah. Save that, because we're gonna do a deep dive into this.
1: Okay.
0: And we could do that right now if we don't pace ourselves.
1: Okay, all right.
0: Yeah. All right, so Scarborough's coming up, but we have to mention what's coming up at 11 o'clock. We're actually gonna hand the reins of this show over to JR.
1: Yeah.
0: Y'all know him as JR from JR Sports Brief. He's got a full name, but we're just gonna call him JR.
1: Yeah.
0: But he's been he's part of the fabric of this show too.
1: And he's coming through,
0: when he comes through, he lives right around the corner up the block down the street. So he's literally gonna walk over here and he'll be with Sam and I for the 11 o'clock hour. That is all coming up. Do we have time to do our story of the week? Nah, we're probably up against it. So
1: I don't know. I can't.
0: Nah, we could for both of them.
1: Mine wouldn't take long, but if you...
0: All right, well, go ahead. Noel, hit that, if you could, please.
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0: Here's Sam and Greg.
3: All right. Again, we got Tim Scarborough coming up. We're going to talk NBA playoffs in the next segment. Mr. Crenshaw, you said yours was quick.
4: Yeah, I saw Jason Longshore this week. I saw him Thursday. We were out of the Arthur M. Blank U.S. Soccer Training Center out in Fayetteville. They had a specialty competition, Adapt and Thrive, Adapt Sports. Those with physical challenges were able to go out and compete. There was a cerebral palsy team this week. There was a deaf men's and women's team that were competing. There was power chair inside in soccer. Just so many different ways. And these are the U.S.'s international competition teams, even with the disabilities, and they were on full display. They're the first ones to have a competition, to have a camp in this facility.
3: Nice.
4: And so it was great to be out there and see that in person. Remarkable. Shows the flexibility of that facility. Shows that it was designed with them in mind. They went to some of those athletes and asked them, what would make it better for you? Do you need a wider doorway to get into the locker rooms? Do you need a room to charge up your chair, that you have to charge the chairs up that they compete in? And so it was neat to see them being inclusive, even in the framework of planning this facility. Right. Simply spectacular. That's what I got to see.
3: All right. That was it. And so you were at the, what was it again?
4: Arthur M. Blank's U.S. Soccer Training Center, National Training Facility.
3: You know where I was Wednesday?
4: What was it?
3: I was at the Arthur M. Blank Children's Hospital.
4: Well, there you go.
3: And in the beginning, this isn't my story of the week, but just that you said that, bringing Todd Harris over there and the folks, we are in the I'm bringing makeup artists over there. You know about that. So Hollywood at the Hospital, please check it out on Instagram. Going to try to expand that a little bit better. It's me putting together social media stuff, so apologize. But so now we're going to try and take it to the next level and bring gaming. Just makes sense, right? With all those kids up in there and and do something special. So we were over there on Wednesday talking about that. So you and I both under the Arthur M. Blank umbrella this week doing what we do. But you know what my story of the week is, Sam?
4: What's that? What you got?
3: It's, you know, I have watched, living here all these years, some incredible things. And when it comes to the main artery of this city, I have seen, unfortunately, some horrific crashes. I have seen some first responders who've had to deal with just some crazy things on that connector. And I've seen livestock on that interstate. I've never, ever seen livestock there. But until this week, I never seen folks fishing at Lake Interstate.
4: It turned into a river, didn't it?
3: It was a lake. It wasn't. There was no running water. It was just sitting there. And people literally could, from an overpass or far from one of the sides there, you could cast a line
4: in the water. You're right. You're
3: and you could fish.
4: Yep.
3: And that's what I thought. Where's Greg Street when you need him? But that was it was seeing that, and we understand why. And listen, we drought conditions around here. All the drains were filled with whatever it is when it's dry and folks are throwing stuff off the road.
4: But the fact that it rained that much in that period of
3: time. Hard.
4: I'm out at Kennesaw State at the Conference USA baseball tournament. It was blazing hot out there. No rain at all. You know, and that's where this in downtown people were saying, well, downtown, you can't go downtown right now.
3: Nope.
4: What? They said, no, the interstate's underwater. Like, what?
3: Underwater. what's the best word? Lake 7585? Lake Interstate? Lake Connector.
4: They had a couple of Waymo stuff stuck out.
3: Oh, yeah, that's another whole episode of Oprah. We'll get into that, too. All right. We'll get into this in a little while, too. We are just getting started on this Saturday morning. Thank you guys for letting us be a part of yours.
4: Thank you.
3: But the beginning of 3 days of Sam and Greg in the morning with Noel.
4: We're going to be here every morning.
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0: on the other side of the room. He can't even see Noel. He can't even see the producer, Noel.
1: Why are you switching it? Why are you getting new on them, Sam? Why are you getting new?
2: Yeah, go ahead, some things have been rearranged here in the control in the studio, so I had to move to the other end.
0: Yeah.
2: I'm flexible. I roll with it.
0: Yeah.
2: That's what we're supposed to do. Yeah. How are you on this?
1: Greg doesn't like change, man.
0: No, I love change. I love change. I absolutely do. But this one is, I'm bumping into equipment.
2: We want to move. You don't want to move the furniture around on him.
0: Yeah, I got a little. Right. This is what this dude said, Sam. I'm talking about our guest Tim Scarborough. He used the word choke when talking about the Cavs.
2: Oh no.
0: He's got some choice words for James Harden.
2: Mm.
0: And the word shrink comes in. So I figure that's a good way to start. You look at what Cleveland did. They let one go that first game. And now they sit 2-0 behind the Knicks. If you'd like to start with that series, what are your thoughts on there as you watch them, Tim?
1: Well, you know, I've been on this James Harden kick for over 10 years. And as you guys know, I'm a Philadelphia guy. Love the 76ers. And I remember when everybody was so excited because Daryl Morey, the GM, who used to basically, he's James Harden's GM. He was with them in the Clippers. He's with them with Houston. He's with them in Philly. And when he brought him to Philadelphia, I was very disappointed because we were in that window where we had trusted the process, and now it was time to pay dividends. And everybody was depending on James Harden to come through in the clutch. I knew he would be great in the regular season, but his history had told everyone, if you're paying attention, that he absolutely does shrink in the playoffs. And this is well documented. All you have to do is a quick Google search and you will see a litany of moments in that guy's playoff career where he has absolutely disappeared. And it's in different ways. Sometimes it's having a reticence to shoot the ball in big moments. Sometimes it's turnovers. Most of the time it's been turnovers. And everybody knows that guy is an orange cone or a chair when you're trying to guard people. I mean, that guy, it's like going through basketball drills in basketball camp. Wow. You know, James Harden is basically standing still. He's a horrible defender. And the other night, Cleveland blew a major opportunity because, listen, the math is the math. You have to win one game on the road if you're the team that only gets three home games. That's pretty simple. If you give one away that you should have had, 22-point lead, and at one point, this is crazy. They had a 99.9% chance of winning the game, and they did not win it. The only reason it wasn't 100% is because nothing is 100% in sports, right? Mm-hmm. And they lost a game that nobody in the world has ever lost before. The previous teams in that same scenario, up 20-plus with 7 minutes to go, has won 640 times and lost zero. Nice. Until last Tuesday. So, you know, I blame the coaches a little bit. They left some timeouts. Atkinson didn't call a single timeout. They had four.
0: He had four, and he didn't even know that he was going to lose two of them at the three-minute mark.
1: Right. There are two use-it-or-lose-it timeouts that he could have easily used. And had he used one of those, that game might not go into overtime, right? And so you think about that. You think about the fact that he had James Harden on the floor, and New York literally isolated on him for 14 straight possessions. And Jalen Brunson scored 7 of 11 during that stretch, and he had been locked up the whole game because he had different defenders on him. So there were some major tactical errors. Cleveland basically pushed the Knicks into the championship round, in my opinion, with that. Now, they have a chance. There's two games coming up this weekend in Cleveland, but given the history of Cleveland, pre-LeBron and post-LeBron, I don't have my high hopes for the Cavs going anywhere.
2: Wow, that is the voice of Tim Scarborough, not being optimistic there for the Cleveland the folks in the land, as they like to call it. Great to have him with us, joining us, as always, on the Sweet James Accident Attorneys Hotline. And he is social. You can find him at TimScar20, at TimScar20. Okay, that being said, what does Cleveland need in order to pull one out? What are some musts? What are some things they cannot allow New York to do that New York has been doing so well throughout this postseason?
1: Well, the schedule makers haven't made it easy for Cleveland. And one of the things that, besides them gagging at the end of that game, they kind of ran out of gas as well. They played last Wednesday, Friday, Sunday, Tuesday, Thursday. And now they played again on Saturday. So they've been playing.

0: every 2 days for over a week and a half now. And that wears you out. While the Knicks, let's be honest, they have not been challenged yet. They played a Atlanta Hawks team that we talked about was under 500 this calendar year and made a run and got into the playoffs and won their play-in game. But that was a 10 seed. Then they played a 7 seed Philadelphia, whose big three had only played 25 games together. Swept them. So really the only time they were challenged was when C.J. McCollum turned into Michael Jordan that one night, right? He scored 30 points, get the game winner. Other than that, the Knicks have just rolled through the playoffs. They've been very fortunate. They got to dodge Boston. They got to dodge Indiana, who beat them last year because Indiana lost Halliburton and didn't make the playoffs. Here in this round, they got to dodge the Detroit Pistons, who beat them 4 out of 4 times this year. So it's like a red carpet to the championship. But having said that, Cleveland's only chance to me is late game scenarios. Keep it close and then try to find a way to make someone other than Jalen Brunson to beat you. Now, they've done that. And Mikal Bridges was hitting shots and Landry Fields, Shamet was hitting shots. So sometimes, you know, you pick your poison and you still get poisoned, right? So the reality is the Knicks are just better than Cleveland. Cleveland missed their opportunity to steal one in New York. Even if Cleveland wins these next two games, which I think they'll probably drop one of them, that series is basically over. So what I'm saying, Sam, no hope for the Cavs.
1: Tim Scarborough joining Sam and Greg, Sports Radio, 92.9 The Game. All right, let's move out west. And listen, we can figure out, or you can give thoughts on why you think San Antonio may come back. I just think they are the Kings in waiting. I think what I'm looking at with San Antonio right now is what we saw with early Kobe in L.A., those first years before they got the three-peat, the early years in Jordan, those first 7 years before they won it, and then once they won it, they became the team in the league. And I just feel that's what there's going to be another acquisition that Pop is going to make to give, you know, a couple more players around Wemby, and then they are just going to dominate this league. And what we're going to watch, that's just me. And then Oklahoma City and them are going to go back and forth for a while.
0: Here we go. So role reversal, right? This is going to be the Tim and Sam show, because Greg just took my position as the analyst on this show here. And that was great analysis, Greg. Great. It reminds me of a lot, not just those. And think about the Jordan teams. They had to wait their turn.
1: That's what I said. Pistons, Jordan 7 years.
0: The Pistons had to wait their turn to overcome Boston, right? So that's kind of how the NBA goes. You have to face that heartache. Now, there's been some teams that just kind of bubbled up. You think of Golden State. They never really had to go through that. But for the most part, teams – knock on the door, and then you kind of see, you know, if they get another little piece, they can kick that door in and win that thing. That is San Antonio in a nutshell right now. They're just missing a little something, but, man, Victor Wembanyama is everything that he has been built to be. Reminds me of when LeBron was coming out of high school and there was so much hype around him, and not only did he live up to it, he exceeded it. Victor Wembanyama, he was an internet sensation, and the freaky things he was doing in high school. And then didn't go to college. Of course, he's a Frenchman and came straight to America to play and has dominated this league. To me, the best player in the league right now, the way he's playing. That 41-24 performance in game one, that was Wilt Chamberlain-like. And it looked like Wilt. I mean, everybody else looked like little plumbers, as J.J. Redick would say, plumbers and truck drivers playing against him. Wilt had to play against in the 60s. That's what Wembanyama made today's NBA players look like that game. Now, since then, Oklahoma, you know, Oklahoma City is the current champions. They have strategy, but more importantly, they have a deep, deep team. I mean, think about last night's game. They scored 76 points, I believe, off the bench. That's crazy talk. And when you think about what they can have that is over San Antonio, they have another big or two big bodies that can go up against Wembanyama and limit. They can't stop them, but they can limit the points in the paint, and that's what they've done. And then that bench scoring, Jared McCain, which kills me because he was a Sixer. They traded him in the middle of the season. He comes off the bench and scores 24 points. So, you know, Oklahoma City can beat you a variety of ways. Of course, they have Shai Gilgeous-Alexander, can get to the free throw line. 12 for 12 on the free

0: free throw line last night.
1: Yep.
0: So they just have ways of beating you that San Antonio can't quite overcome in calendar year 2026. But maybe 27 or 28, they could be champions. They are really good. Just missing a little bit.
2: Hey, Tim.
0: Yes, sir.
2: You got a barbecue in your plans this weekend?
1: Yeah. We coming over.
0: No barbecue.
1: No, I was going to come. I'm coming over with an empty plate.
2: Yeah. I know you got that's what Sam does. That's what Sam does.
0: You're gonna leave with the empty plate.
2: You just taking it easy?
0: Yes, sir. Just relaxing. Right. Last year, I got to go to Washington, D.C. For Memorial Day and meet Ketanji Brown Jackson. I took my family up there, the Supreme Court Justice. So it was a very eventful 2025 Memorial Day weekend. So this year, we're just going to relax.
2: All right, man. Well, be safe out there, and thank you as always, and we will talk to you soon. Thanks, Tim Scarborough.
0: All right, fellas. Happy Memorial Day.
1: All right.
2: There you go. Tim Scarborough, once again, join us. We'll get him through the rest of these playoffs and finals.
1: Yeah.
2: But anyway, we should ask that of all of our guests today. Yeah, what's the barbecue plans?
1: I don't mind asking them that. I'm coming over with an empty plate.
2: I had
1: last... said I leave with an empty plate.
2: Yeah, that's true.
1: That's not good.
2: I had one of those things happen that homeowners all know about, and it happened at the worst time yesterday. I'm going to tell you what that is when we come back here. Sam and Greg, Sports Radio on this Saturday morning. 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

0: Sports Radio 92.9 Game. It is Sam and Greg kicking off your Memorial Day weekend. We will be here today till 10 o'clock. We'll be with you tomorrow morning from 6. No, we're here till noon today. Sorry. I think we always start at 6 o'clock. Tomorrow we'll be here, 6 a.m. hour till 10. And then again on Monday in for the morning shift.
1: Yeah.
0: 6 to 10.
1: Mm-hmm.
0: So, thank you for letting us. We're just doing this in advance. Thank you guys for letting us be a part of it. Listen, I got to tell you, so we get into this Falcons talk, and you were out there this past week. I had the one thing that every homeowner, I won't say 100%, but chances are one level or the other in your home, you've had this happen. But there is nothing worse than finding out that there is some sort of glitch in your air conditioning unit that sends cold air to the upstairs where the bedrooms are.
1: Okay.
0: Before you go to bed, knowing you got to go climb in bed.
1: Yep.
0: And ain't no air. Air conditioning went out yesterday.
1: No.
0: For the upstairs.
1: Ah.
0: Right? So me, wife, and this four-legged goomer go upstairs, and everybody's ready to, and I'm ready to, you know, watch the game, and there's still some cool air up there from, you know, just earlier. So I'm watching the game and I'm going, how come I'm not getting any cooler? And then realized that that was my situation. So I'm in that boat with y'all out there. Everybody's been through it. I cannot sleep. I can sleep in an Eskimo or an igloo or whatever it's called.
1: Mm-hmm.
0: I can sleep like an Eskimo in an igloo. Cold, I'm cool with. I can't sleep when I'm hot.
1: Yeah.
0: I can't. I just can't do it.
1: That's hard.
0: That's hard. The worst.
1: That's challenging.
0: Worst one. And so that was my situation last night. But I'm seeing them off. And then it breaks on a holiday weekend.
1: Hey. But you know what? At least you weren't outside at Flowery Branch on Tuesday night.
0: No, I was not. That was a wonderful transition.
1: You were not there. and a lot of people showed up. A lot of people were out there. You know, Garrett Chapman was out there.
0: Shout out to Garrett.
1: Joe Patrick out there. We, you know, just
0: shout out to Joe.
1: Just getting a chance to get a look at this team as they were assembled on the field for the first time. And you know, it's OTAs, off season workout. You know, there's no pads. You know, ain't nobody hit nobody.
0: Run around in shorts.
1: You know, just that's the main thing. You have the helmets on, you're doing some things. But you get a chance to watch and see the early development of what we hope will be a successful season under this new coaching staff. That's what we hope for. I mean, everybody's there, all the offensive players, defensive players, but everybody was focusing on two particular players, and those are your quarterbacks. Everybody's watching Tua. Everybody's watching Penix. And watching for things. And, you know, one, obviously Tua was moving fine and looking fine as he released the ball and everything was fine with him. We were watching to see if there were any hitches or glitches with Penix, you know, as we, you know, what he's recovering from. So that's the main thing as you watch those two go about their business.

0: And
1: well,
0: you know, for me, what I saw from Penix looked fine. He was held out of 11 on 11 full team. He got to do individuals. He got to do 7 on 7. Nothing where he's gotten, you know, no pressure from defense or anything of that type thing. Just to get consistent with the motion, with his motions. One thing that Coach Stefanski talked about from the ground up, footwork. Just starting from there and getting everything, right, building up from there is what he's really talking about as far as all the players really.
1: What was his presence like out there, Kevin Stefanski?
0: Just observing. I mean, he's not a lot of hands on, but he's around. Everybody's, you know, around and makes himself available, seemingly, from what I've been able to watch, is carrying on. He promises that, you know, one guy's going to get reps with this unit. The next guy was going to get that. That's going to be going on throughout the preseason, every practice, every drill. And that's what we got to see, the part that we got to watch and observe. And let's go to the first cut. Noel, he talked about, he gave us an update on where he feels like Michael Penix Jr. is right now.
2: Mike's been doing a very good job, like I've told you guys since the beginning. His main focus is getting healthy, and he's doing that. Now, with that, he's able to do more and more football at the direction of our medical staff. So we've been working hand-in-hand with what that looks like. So you will see Mike out there, an individual. You'll see him in the 7-on-7s. He is not doing team periods yet, but that time is coming.
0: Right. That is what he told us before they went out to practice. And I know I want you to get number two ready here in a minute because, you know, he talked about because that's the first question we got. Okay, if two is out there and Michael's out there, is the competition on? Is it game on? Is it competition? And, you know, it's early to tell that.
1: Yeah, you can't because we haven't found out from the medical staff where Michael is. So that's first and foremost.
0: But really, the main thing is his health. But people want to know about if this is a true quarterback competition. I don't feel like it is.
1: It can't be. He's not healthy.
0: Because one is healthy and one is working his way back to it. You know, until I see something different, I'm figuring that Tua is going to probably start the first game. He's definitely going to play in the preseason games. Mm-hmm. I'm not putting Michael Penix Jr. out there to play in a preseason game. And I know people say, well, that was a problem with the last coach. You know, certain people didn't play preseason games. Michael Penix Jr. ain't playing no preseason game.
1: There's three games, and we saw a lot of teams keep their starters out.
0: You know, but I think we will see Tua play in the preseason. I mean, but I don't think we're going to see Penix. But anyway, here's Coach once again talking about a timetable for the Penix return.
2: You know, that's not really where we are thinking at this point. Really focused on OTA number two. And of course, we've looked at the calendar. We've talked about those things. But definitely as a staff, definitely for Mike, we kind of have the blinders on and are really just looking at what's in front of us.
0: Okay, now you can say you got the blinders on, but I mean, you watching everything. You know, you're watching everything with him, you know, what he's able to do, the limited things, because you want to see when he takes that next step. You know, you want to see when he's able, he did a little bit of this. We haven't seen him do that with confidence. And that's the main thing they want to watch for him. The running game, obviously, is going to be important with these quarterbacks that we have who we got to, you know, maintain their health, we know, going in.
1: That's paramount. That's where everything begins and ends with me. But, let's talk about Bijan.
0: You got to have that, obviously. And Tommy Rees had these thoughts about getting a chance to work with the running back, the talent of Bijan Robinson.
3: Yeah, Bijan loves football. That's where it starts. He loves football. What a special human being, not just as a football player, but as a human. And he's eager to do a lot. He's eager to do a lot. But, you know, there's a lot that we're asking our guys to translate right now. There's a lot we're putting on their plate, and they're taking it in stride and doing a nice job.
0: And that's the thing. We got a chance to talk with Bijan a little bit after practice. And, you know, he's always upbeat.
1: Right.
0: You know, he's always up tempo about things. And so that was, great to see that. Well, you know, with him, you got to reestablish someone to be the number two with him, you know, as running back. You know, we got kind of spoiled having Tyler here, right? That was just, he was the perfect change of pace, you know, that, you know, thunder and lightning or whatever, fire and ice, whatever you want to call it. To have that, we hope we can get a running back that can complement him so we don't overuse Bijan. You know, we want to use him in
1: well, you're looking sports, obviously, for a balance, and with two healthy healthy quarterback.
0: Yep.
1: And actually asking one of them to change the way they've been doing things, meaning Tua, with this greyhound behind you, that's what's going to be the watch. But listen, I got one thing.
0: Yep.
1: Just one thing. Mm-hmm. I'm worried, and it won't go away.

0: until we get into the regular season. Because when it comes to Tua, knowing that he's going to start, pick the sport other than football. Pick the sport. Talk about the competition between teams when they get to the playoffs. And when it gets to this particular player who's coming back from an injury, or this particular player, in James Harden's case, who's not a very good defender. We have been watching this ad nauseum for years, and players always say, if that dude has an Achilles heel, we're going for it. If he's got this, he's got a runny nose. Oh, yeah. We're going to go after him. And we know that the league knows that Tua's got a concussion issue. I mean, he's regularly been concussed, and he is slight of frame compared to some of the other quarterbacks. And they are going to go at this dude. It's great that the Falcons got him, and I saw him more back up because, again, you from play to play, you don't know how long this dude's going to be vertical. So that's my worry. That really is. It's nothing more than that. Can you keep him upright for umpteen games, and if he's just a filler until Michael Penix gets back, or if you believe he can fight for the position and be there? I can't confidently say I'm good with feeling like Tua's going to be there for 17 games as a starter.
1: It's hard to find any quarterback in this.
0: Well, that's what I mean. Age.
1: We look at the guys who are on the way coming back. You got Patrick Mahomes as a guy that's
0: right.
1: That this wins way back, right?
0: Joe Burrow's calling for a Super Bowl appearance this year. He's had his year back and gone through what they're going through.
1: He's been dribbled like a basketball ever since he landed.
0: Cincinnati situation, and
1: actually made it to a Super Bowl, right?
0: Yep, and could have won it if there was. But go back and look at that last play with Cincinnati. They actually could have caught that ball in that Rams game, but go ahead.
1: But he has gotten dribbled like a basketball since he's been in Cincinnati. That line is not taking good care of him, but here he is, right? And we're going to get to see them on our schedule this season. One more thing about Penix, though, and one thing that he's going to be challenged to do with this offense and this system is work from under center. And that was something a lot of people complained about with the previous coach. Why is he always taking direct snap when he landed behind center? And here's Penix talking about that.
2: Yeah, I expect to do whatever coach calls. It's always been that. You know, I want to execute whatever play is called in to me in the headsets the best I can, you know, so I'm comfortable with whatever. I've always been comfortable with whatever, and, you know, we move forward.
1: That's what he's saying. We haven't seen him do that before. He's working on that, and that's something else that he's going to have to, working on what he's doing. You want to get the play action, that's where we're going to have to generate it with him taking snaps from center. So that's a new look for him this coming up this season.
0: All right. Keep you up on what's going on with the Falcons and give you more sound, and we will have various people from the station out there. And as you were talking, you reminded me of the news that came down this week from the NFL and how things go in circles. Did you get the news out of Los Angeles with Matthew Stafford? Heard that, right?
1: Yeah.
0: Now, the number, listen, this is not our grandfather's conversation where we feel comfortable and we're okay with talking about one player making $55 million. Yeah, right? These are conversations our grandparents never had. But the first thing I thought about, this is going to be his last contract, would you say, right?
1: Oh, yeah.
0: So Matthew Stafford gets $55 million in a signing bonus. Actually, it's going to be $5 million tacked on this year guaranteed, and then the other part will kick in for next season. So if this is his last contract, do you remember what happened when he landed here from Georgia? He was the dude, him and Ndamukong Suh changed the way rookies come into the NFL. They were the last two. One got $48 million signing bonus, remember that? And then the other one got $50 million. And the league said, all right, that's enough.
1: Yep.
0: And the players said, ah, nah, we can't have it. And it changed right after that. I'm just saying, he came into league and he made $50 million before he took one snap.
1: Yeah.
0: And now he's leaving with a contract for 1 year. But
1: at least he's shown you what he can do with a period of time. You know, we'll get me talking about caps. You can put a caps on college stuff, too.
0: Is Matthew Stafford in that category, and it's not a long one, of people who you can feel comfortable with? Yeah, he earned his money.
1: Yeah. Especially the years of Detroit.
0: I was just going to say, he earned
1: every penny up there.
0: Sam and Greg, heading into the 8 o'clock hour. We're going to hear from Brandon Hutchison, reminisce a little about Kyle Busch. Noel, we are waiting to find out what Noel has got to say and what's going on with his dream and WNBA now that everything is up and running. But up next, Mr. Crenshaw is going to let you know what's going on locally. It is Sam and Greg kicking off this Memorial Day weekend. 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

0: it's Allie Mack, and hope you and your family enjoy a great and safe Memorial Day weekend. And then coming up Tuesday, we'll recap the Braves and Nationals and check in on Falcons OTAs. 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

0: It was better if I turned it on.
1: Sports Radio 92.98. It's Sam and Greg on this Saturday morning, 23rd day of May. I just like this song.
2: You know there's a special coming out on them on HBO Max on June 7th. There's a documentary produced by Questlove, who is Roots.
1: Yeah.
2: At an Piedmont Park tomorrow for Atlanta Jazz Festival.
1: Now, there's people who don't know who this band is, so you got to, like, elaborate.
2: Okay, it's Earth, Wind, and Fire.
1: Okay.
2: There's a documentary on them that's coming on, and it should be quite interesting.
3: Anybody that don't know who this band on need to cut that documentary.
1: Well, I know, but we got to. It's one thing I learned early on in this business. You can't assume everybody knows.
3: No, I agree with you. About, I'm saying whoever don't, find HBO.
2: Yeah, June 7th is the date for it.
1: All right, there you go. Well, there's another one too. I was thinking of that. You got me. Oh, I'm looking forward to Westies. The Westies is a new show.
2: Okay,
1: it's coming out. J.K. Simmons. That's
3: what
1: I'm boy,
3: always on board for.
1: Right?
3: J.K. Simmons.
1: And he play. I'm not sure if he's. He looks kind of like a who's the gangster from Boston, Whitey Bulger.
3: Whitey Bulger, yeah.
1: He kind of reminds me of that, but I don't think he's playing that character. But it's like that. But I think it's the West End of New York, as opposed to Boston. Yeah, cousin from Boston. Anyway, so I'm looking forward to because that's one of the scariest dudes. There are certain people, there are certain actors that play villains way too well.
3: And I was introduced to him from Oz. Yes, all I know is J.K. the villain,
1: and he's like, even like from like Michigan, like up to Midwest. Couldn't be nicer. I did Red One with him. I said, "Hey, you mind if I get a picture?" Ah, come on, pal. That kind of thing. He was great. But anyway, I'm looking for Westies. You got me thinking about that. All right.

0: There's something else. Oh, my man, I got it taken care of. Sam, before you get a local, I got a guy coming by to take care of the air conditioning.
1: Really?
0: On a Saturday.
1: Nice.
0: The holiday weekend.
1: On a holiday weekend.
0: You know what I mean?
1: Yeah.
2: One day I will ask you a service, you know, but hopefully that day will never come.
0: So yeah, I like to accumulate favors. That's why I told you a long time ago, keep a bunch of T-shirts in your truck, Sam. You're in radio. People expect free T-shirts from somebody in radio. So go see the commish. Say, what are all those old leftover T-shirts you got from events we had from like last year?
1: You know he has them.
0: Hook them up. Keep them in your trunk. And you never know. You give somebody who does a favor for you. And then
2: one day I will call you for a service. They will never come.
0: But anyway, I want to thank James for coming by. He's going to take care of me. All right, we got Brandon Hutchinson. He's going to join us next. Obviously, we are going to spend some time talking about the passing of Kurt Busch. I'm not even
1: Kyle.
0: I'm sorry. Excuse me, Kyle Busch. I don't know what kind of relationship Brandon had with him. The connection that Kyle had with how he felt about it. First AMS and now Echo Park Speedway, the Tri-Oval, how successful he was on that. But just to get his thoughts, and this is what's been going on, especially on a weekend where you have racing, not just NASCAR racing, you have racing, yep. American racing. You're going from open wheels at Indy 500 to the Coca-Cola 600. It's a big weekend. There's going to be one racer who's going to attempt doing both. In fact, it's going to be the first woman. Catherine Legg is going to do, she's going to race in the Indy 500 and then take off for Charlotte for the Coca-Cola 600. So this is a big race weekend for this event, for this to happen just before this weekend. Got a lot of folks talking. And you had said something, which looking forward to Brandon's response on this. The people who are in the pits, the drivers, the crew members, when mm-hmm. something like this happens, is very unique. And you had a firsthand experience with that. So we're going to talk about that when Brandon joins us. Noel's World's coming up later on in the hour. Mr. Crenshaw, top of the second hour of our show. We always turn things over to you.
1: Yeah, we're trying to get things going. The final high school championship is going to, by the way, congratulations to all the high school graduates, people who are, you know, last week we had a lot of college commencements. High school graduations are still going on, some this weekend. Hope your ceremony is going to be inside, not outside. But if you're going to be outside, you know, be in a place where it be able to be covered and people will be able to go out and watch and enjoy. So congratulations to all of the high school graduates from the area. Now, some people, it's being complicated because we're still playing for a high school state championship in baseball. So somebody's going to be, you know, had the baseball uniform on, probably up under the cap and gown, because they got to leave and go play some baseball, right? So we have that going on right now. Some of the series, we have one series that is complete, and we've crowned a champion in the classification. Let me see, make sure we get it right here, because that was one in class division, A Division II. I think we have a champion already crowned in that one. That would be Lanier County. They beat Emanuel County. They're the champions. They took both games. In a Class A Division One, I think we're tied right now. Vidalia and Gordon Lee, I think they split their first two games, so they have to play a third and deciding game to decide who wins the championship in that classification. In Class 2A, Morgan County and Pierce County, I think they split their first two games, and they're going to play a third game today, and that is set at in Statesboro playing today at 3:30. That's the start time for that game, and that will be against the matchup. I think that's coming up. So that's a series that they're just getting underway. The other series is, let me see, I had them here in front of me and tell you, because one is big for someone who's a colleague with us here. Sports Radio 92.9 The Game. Today, you got classifications. You got Cale is playing North Oconee for the 4A State Championship. They're going to play their two games today. They're going to start that one. If they need a third one, they'll play a third one, but just going to play two sets for the day. And for the 3A State Championship game, Troup County against, wait for it, Pickens, the mighty Dragons of Pickens. Shout out Chris Parker.
0: Okay.
1: Chris,
0: yeah,
1: got to be excited, right? And he's been posting stuff, you know, all week. He's been posting videos and things of the team getting to the state championship series. So we see what happens. Pickens against Troop state championship. Let's see. We got Wesleyan and Holy Innocence, and they split their games. That's the private final. And so Wesleyan wins one game 9-6. Holy Innocence wins.

0: him. I'm going to drop everything I'm doing and go see him.
1: Let's do that, man. So, but it was good to see him. Great atmosphere out there. North Pauling, the Wolfpack, advancing to take on the defending champion, Etowah, for the 6A state championship. So shout out to everyone out that way. Great crowd. We're out there to be live on CBS Atlanta on Monday. And so they're going to get that. And they were all set up for their graduation. I think they had their graduation Thursday. They had the chairs all lined up there on the football field. They're going to have their graduation.
0: Can I tell you something?
1: Yeah.
0: Before Brandon, I never had a friend, and I consider him a friend, who was a fireman.
1: Really?
0: I had cop friends.
1: Yeah.
0: I had some guys who were supposed to be one thing as far as a profession, and they ended up being EMT drivers.
1: Yep.
0: But I never had a friend who was a fireman before.
1: Yeah.
0: I had
1: a friend, a high school classmate was a fireman.
0: Yeah.
1: He never invited me over when they were cooking anything. Because they always say, you ain't good with the firemen.
0: Yeah.
1: When they fire up grills or start cooking that chili or something, you want to show up, right?
0: There are places, there's places that you would not believe the food is as good as any of them restaurants up and down Peachtree, or you pick the community around here. Mm-hmm. Those cooks in those places, because they got to keep them dudes feeling good and feeling fed. And they make sure, for how hard they work, they're going to eat well.
1: Yeah.
0: And so, anyway, I just want to say, I just never had a fireman friend before.
1: Yeah.
0: Brandon was the first one. So, and I learned some things about firemen. A lot of these guys, you know, it ain't just that job. They do other stuff.
1: Oh, yeah.
0: They're out there helping people in ways that just, we know that with cops too, but saying.
1: Very much.
0: I'm hearing about these. Anyway, go ahead.
1: Yeah, absolutely. So with the end of the high school year, to me, it always means the start of high school football preseason. Say what you want to. They will. The 707s start almost immediately if you have the end of school year. And to me, the coaches are all there. The players are all there. And to me, you're not putting pads on and whatnot, although there will be a few contact camps that they have where they will allow you to put on a limited amount of padding. And you just, and I think those are good just for fundamental. You know, you're putting your head in the right place. You're putting your shoulder in the right place. You work on your technique and that type of thing. But 707s are happening. The Brent Key, Corky Kell, Dave Hunter 707 tournament is going to be over at Georgia Tech. This is coming up June 9th, 10th, 11th, 16th, and 17th. That's going to be all played at Georgia Tech. They're expecting to have 100-plus Georgia high school football teams be represented in this one summer, big summer event. And there's also going to be a girls' flag a tournament that's going to go on as well at Georgia Tech on June 17th. And I guess I'm trying to think if you reach out to folks over with the Corky Kell Dave Hunter Classic, if you want your team to be a part, I think there's still spaces for your team to be involved in it if you want to. And last but certainly not least on this morning, there is a newly minted class of the Georgia High School Football Hall of Fame for this year. It was announced this week, and yours truly was once again invited to be a part of the selection committee and vote for a number of people. And some people that I voted for have made it in, and some didn't this time, but some that we know pretty well have made it. Shout out and congratulations, Big Chuck Smith.
0: Chuck Smith
1: going to the High School Hall of Fame from back in the day at Clark Central over in Athens. He's going to be among the inductees, as well as Terrence Mathis. Will be in his way. He played his high school football over at Redan High School, and happy to see that happen for him. So there are a number of names from the past. You have people like Patrick Pass from Tucker. You got people like David McCluskey from up at West Rome, outstanding player. Got a couple of quarterbacks from LaGrange, one Rodney Hudson. They had a perfect season, national champions that time. Vince Sutton, who would go on to play over University of Alabama. Mo Lewis, Murphy High School here in town, in making the High School Football Hall of Fame this time. Drew Hill, Noonan, we got Stump Mitchell, Camden County. A lot of people know he played his high school ball here in the state. With Joey Browner. We got a number of people play their high school ball around here, man. Dennis Chadwick from Decatur High School, just a number of those. Let me see. They've got one going all the way back to Bobby North at Old Tech High School in 1946. So a lot of people, you know, not with us, but we're going to recognize the things they did, their contribution to high school football. Big class, 33 in all, will be inducted in ceremonies on October 24th. And they'll be coming up at the Georgia High School Football Hall of Fame.

0: So congratulations to all of those who are in the Georgia High School Football Hall of Fame for this year.
1: You left one thing out, Sam.
0: Uh-oh.
1: This weekend is going on is MomoCon. MomoCon is going on this weekend. Call It All Fans, anime, gaming, comics, and animation. Your all-ages geek culture convention going on at the World Congress Center. Last weekend was Dream Hack. You had the Creator Summit a couple days before that. The hundreds of thousands of people connected with gaming and those other events on the periphery have been coming through Atlanta at a number that you wouldn't believe. But you know what? This can happen in a city this size, international city, and we got our minds on what's going on with the Braves and Savannah Bananas. There is so much going on around here.
0: Oh, yeah.
1: People just don't even know about. Anyway, MomoCon is also going on. We'll talk more about that throughout the holiday weekend. You know, it's unfortunate. Normally when we have our next guest on, we are getting ready to talk about, the next race weekend out at Echo Park Speedway, which, by the way, is going to be the Quaker State 400, mm-hmm. available at Walmart the weekend of July 11th and 12th. The race is on Sunday the 12th. All the information is on their website, echoparkspeedway.com. But unfortunately, we're going to bring Brandon on here to talk about Kyle Busch. And he's going to join us next. 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
1: It may be Falcons offseason,
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0: Sports Radio 92.9 The Game. It is Sam and Greg on this Saturday morning, kicking off the Memorial Day weekend. You guys be safe out there. We're going to be with you today, obviously, till noon. We'll be with you tomorrow. And then again on Monday. And Sam likes to say, we're not going to mess up the furniture. We're going to keep everything right in place here. And again, thanking you ahead of time for letting us be a part of your holiday weekend mornings. You know, we look forward to talking to Brandon Hutchinson on a regular basis. Love Brandon. And it is 99% of the time we are just white-hot anticipation for the race weekend that is coming up on us. And Brandon lets us know what they are doing out there, what they have new. And it's a treat because, again, we look forward to hearing how they roll out the red carpet for their race weekends. And a matter of fact, while we're on that, Quaker State 400 available at Walmart is going to happen Saturday and Sunday, July 11th and 12th, and all the information and how you can get your tickets and the new events coming up are on their website. Please go there, echoparkspeedway.com. But unfortunately, we're bringing Brandon Hutchinson on here, president of Echo Park Speedway, to talk about what this week has been like once we all got the news that Kyle Busch had passed. Brandon, I want to thank you for getting up and joining us this morning. And
1: morning.
0: When you got the news, because Sam and I, we weren't really aware of your relationship with him, but obviously on a bigger scale because of you both being in this business, you knew him or had experiences with him. So we thought about what that must have been like when you got the news.
2: Yeah, good morning, Sam. Good morning, Greg. I appreciate you giving me a platform to remember Kyle this morning. You know, it was tough to hear the news. You know, you don't expect to hear that one of the greatest in your sport, one of your current stars, passes. So just like most everybody else that is part of the NASCAR family, I was shocked.
1: What are your thoughts and your memories of him, especially when he would come to race here in Atlanta? He's known as this, you know, fierce competitor, and that's what people get to see. You obviously are privileged to get to see a different side.
2: Yeah, absolutely. You know, first and foremost, Kyle was a fierce competitor no matter where he raced. And when he kind of owned the place for a while, you know, 14 visits to Victory Lane, 2 in the Cup Series, 3 in the O'Reilly Auto Parts Series, and 9 in the Craftsman Truck Series. I'm telling you, if he was entered to run in the truck race, you may as well have just gone home because he was going to win.
0: Brandon Hutchinson joining Sam and Greg, Sports Radio 92.9 The Game. Where do you put him in the conversation that we all have, Brandon? Because, you know, when we start talking NASCAR, it all starts with the King and Richard Petty, and then we go to Dale Earnhardt, and then we get down to Jeff Gordon, and so on and so forth, the all-time greats. Does Kyle fit into that conversation in your mind?
2: Oh, gosh. You know, there's been so many great drivers that have pioneered to bring us to where we are today, so... You know, people try to pin it down to the GOAT, right? The greatest of all time. And whether it's Kobe or Michael or LeBron or Richard Petty or Jimmy Johnson or Dale Earnhardt, I don't know, but I certainly would put him on the Mount Rushmore, right? I mean, there's nobody that's ever won more NASCAR races in the top 3 series of NASCAR. 234 visits to Victory Lane. Nobody has done that. So, you know, 2 championships, just great on and off the track. Somebody who, you know, when he started his career, he was a little brash, so he got all the boos. And then when he went across that stage, it was loud. And as his career progressed and he matured, those

0: boos kind of turn to cheers. And when you get a balance of boos and cheers as a promoter, that's exactly what you want. And as an industry, you know, he brings fire and energy every time he gets out there. So it was certainly a career that made us a better sport, and certainly a man who was a great husband, father, and really gave back to the community that he lived in. So I couldn't say enough good things about Kyle. But again, first and foremost, I think that he would want you to remember him as somebody who was fierce, competitive, and always wanted to win and leave it better than he found it.
1: Yeah, folks, great to talk with Brandon Hutchison this morning from Echo Park Speedway. They are social. You can always follow anything that's going on at the Speedway, at Echo Park Speedway, Echo Park Speedway, following everything that's going on there. Not just race weekends, but things that are happening throughout there. You guys have had graduations going on out there for the Henry County Schools. We're going to get into that in just a minute, Brandon. But what I want to talk about is I can think of no more loyal fans of any sport than NASCAR. And he kind of did something that was kind of, I won't say unforgivable, but kind of caught a lot of people by surprise. Went from driving Toyota to Chevy. And you know, people are, you know, NASCAR fans are so brand conscious about your auto make. And Greg and I were talking about him planting seeds of success for Toyota during his time with Joe Gibbs. And right, we talk about what the Toyotas are doing this season. He kind of planted a seed for some of that with Joe Gibbs, to me. But talk about the fact of him going from Toyota to Chevy and with that being part of his legacy.
0: Well, you know, he got the first win ever for Toyota at Atlanta. I believe it was the Cobalt Tools 500 in 2008. So he certainly was somebody that charted a course for Toyota and put them on the map, and was really a great patriarch for their brand as they got into the sport. But, you know, we talk about the boos turning to cheers. It kind of seems like when he went from Toyota to Chevy, those loyal GM fans started cheering for him, and he kind of found a home. And, you know, it was good for us to see, because we're a Chevrolet track, and when you can get one of the best drivers of all time, as we've talked about, under your brand, then that's exactly what you want to do. And he was great for Toyota. He was great for Chevy. And I think that as we go through the next few days and weeks, we'll see that. We'll see that no matter what team you're on, no matter what manufacturer you race for, you honored and respected Kyle Busch for sure.
1: Yeah, the bus this weekend, we've seen the number 8 in the infield grass there at Charlotte, and Childress Racing is saying they're going to, you know, they're going to suspend the use of that number for some time. And, you know, Austin Hill is going to drive a car number 33 this week. Thoughts about the garage area after something like this happens? Brandon, I've been around the sport. I remember being in the garage area after Alan Kulwicki's plane crash. I was at Talladega after Davey Allison's helicopter crash. And the drivers have a gladiator mentality, I guess you could say. You know, if something happens in the course of them doing what they do, being on the track, is accepted one way. But when it comes in something like this, I can imagine the looks on some faces today in Charlotte. Talk a little bit about that, if you can. The fact this is especially hard for drivers because of him leaving in a way that's not what they do. I don't know what your experience has been with that.
0: Well, you talk about the loyalty of our fans, right? There's no more loyal fans in racing, and there's a reason for that. It's because we give access to the fans that most other sports don't or can't or won't. And so, you know, when you talk about inside the garage area, it's that times, I don't know, put a multiplier on it. But these guys are with each other every week. Their kids are growing up together. Their families are spending weekends together at times. They're going to church together. When they're at home, they're usually living in the same communities, so they're on the same lakes and in the same stores. So it truly is a family unlike any other sport. So when something like this happens, no matter what the take the track, you know, it hits hard. It's part of

0: your family. It's part of your group, if you will. And so it's certainly something that affects the garage. It's notable this weekend, no doubt, as we celebrate they and the men and women who left home in service to our country and paid the ultimate price. So as we do remember Kyle, let's also remember that there's so much to be grateful for and so much to think about this weekend. But, you know, it's going to be a tough weekend for everybody. I'm just thankful if there is a small silver lining, they are in Charlotte. Everybody is at home. They're not traveling this weekend. So that's certainly something to be thankful for. But no doubt it's a...
1: We are having issues with Brandon's connection from time to time. He's been in and out. Brandon, if you can hear us, we've lost you for a little bit here. And I really didn't want to take a left turn and talk about the race weekend, which is coming up. We're just going to send everybody to the website, echoparkspeedway.com. All the information on the Quaker State 400 available at Walmart, which Brandon and his staff will be putting together the weekend of July 11th and 12th. Tickets are available, and there are all manner of new events going on, Sam, out there, and the website has them listed. There's deals for college students, obviously military. So, again, we had unfortunately spend this time with Brandon today talking about Kyle
2: and I'm
1: Busch.
2: Sure they're going to do something to honor Kyle Busch here. He just talked about his success, his record there. What an incredible record he's had, you know, racing here in Atlanta. So I think that's something that we'll definitely make mention of when they roll back in here to race here in a few weeks.
1: Sam and Greg, Switch Radio. I didn't know if you wanted to come out here and say something because Noel was looking at me.
3: Oh, no, I got Brandon back.
1: Oh, we do? Okay. Bring him back here.
2: Oh, we're bringing back.
0: You got me, guys?
1: Yeah,
2: we got you now. We got you now. But before we let you go ahead.
0: Hey, I'm sorry, guys. I am. It's Memorial Day weekend, as I was saying. I'm sure you missed most of that, but we're on the road, so I apologize for cutting in and out.
2: Well, we wanted to say, Lawson, we want, you know, before we finish up, mention a racing weekend coming up at Echo Park Speedway. I don't know if you guys had already thought of something you might do to honor Kyle. I didn't realize the incredible record that he has at the facility. And had you allowed yourself to think of something you might do to acknowledge him?
0: Yeah, I definitely see people celebrate Kyle's career and life over the next few weeks. We haven't pinpointed exactly what we'll do, but we'll certainly want to do something as well. It's a career that's worth celebrating, and we will no doubt want to be part of honoring Kyle and his family as well. So, yeah, you know, I appreciate you having me on, and it's a tough weekend.
1: Right. But either way, you drive safely with the family wherever you're going. Enjoy, just have a safe and, in this case, reflective holiday weekend.
2: Absolutely.
1: And we're going to send everybody to the website to get all the information they can on the Quaker State 400 available at Walmart that weekend of July 11th and 12th. And hopefully we'll get you on here soon. You know, we're going to get past the World Cup, and then we're going to start talking racing again here with Brandon. And we'll talk about that race weekend. But thank you for getting up. If you didn't hear me earlier, we want to thank you for getting up and spending this time talking about Kyle. And once again, Brandon, just enjoy the rest of your weekend.
2: Safe travels, man.
0: Hey, guys, I appreciate it. Have a happy Memorial Day. I appreciate you giving me the opportunity, and we'll talk to you soon. We'll talk to you about the Quaker State 400 available at Walmart. It's going to be here in 50 days, guys, so we'll talk real soon.
1: There you go.
2: We will. Can't wait.
1: I left that 50 days part out.
2: Yeah, there we go.
1: He's counting down the days. Thank you, man.
2: They're getting ready.
1: In the family there. This is, again, you don't know what you don't know.
2: Mm-hmm.
1: You've heard that phrase a million times, and you didn't know how beloved this dude was and connected, because NASCAR isn't the NFL or Major League Baseball, the NBA playoffs, but these last few days, you've been finding out.
2: One thing you would get with him, though, if one thing that NASCAR does allow, and that's something that Brandon alluded to, when the race is over, we're able to go right up to them and talk to them. Right. Whereas in other sports, team sports, you got that cooling off period where you go in and they want to knock a hole in the wall of the locker room or something. You might see that when you go in there, but you don't get to hear what they say, right?
1: Mm-hmm.
2: You don't get that with NASCAR. He gets out of the car. It might be kind of raw. He was one of them guys.
1: I was just going to say.
2: You know what I mean?
1: You know what I mean? That's why you go up to the winner, because them guys that finished second and third.

0: third might have something to say about the guy who won. There's a beef going
1: on. That's the beauty of covering NASCAR. I tell people what I enjoy covering NASCAR. The minute somebody backs their car up and wrecks it, you go right up to him because he's gonna talk. He's got all those logos on his uniform, all those sponsors on that car.
0: he got to talk, right?
1: But you know what you get, you might have to bleep out a few words. But that's the beauty of covering NASCAR. That's why I enjoy it.
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0: day of May. We are here for the entire Memorial Day weekend. At least getting it started for you. Got us until noon today. We're going to be with you until 10 o'clock tomorrow morning. And then again, 6 to 10 on Monday morning.
1: Yep.
0: Thank you.

0: people buzzing through town who don't know how to get through Atlanta.
1: Yeah, yeah.
0: Keep that in mind,
1: but
0: too.
1: At least we got the drains unclogged for you.
0: Oh, the lake has been drained. Lake Connector has been drained.
1: Oh, you don't have to worry about it. You bring your pontoon boat with you to downtown Atlanta.
0: I love this song coming back. She always sets the tone for her segment. It is time for Noelle's World.
1: Yeah, now.
0: And she got it going, so... I love them glasses she wearing. She got them Zannies on.
1: Yeah.
0: Hey. She got some Zannies.
2: Hey. Good morning.
1: Morning.
0: Morning.
2: Started with some Johnny Gill because yesterday was his birthday.
1: All right, now.
2: So I figured, why not start with some Rub You the Right Way?
1: Yeah.
2: Start this segment the
0: right way.
2: You're
0: talking about the song, right?
2: Yes,
0: oh, okay,
2: yes,
0: the song.
1: There we go.
2: Yes,
1: there we go.
2: Yes.
1: There we go. There we go.
2: Yes, we
1: go.
2: Start this segment the right way.
1: Woo!
2: Because yeah, your Atlanta Dream mm-hmm. are on fire. And they are the way that the rain has stopped everything going on the downtown connector. That's the way the Dream are playing defense right now
1: yeah.
2: in the WNBA.
1: How about
2: they
1: that?
2: Are clamping down everything. They are stopping everything. They're like a beaver building a dam. They might get down, but it does not mean that they are going to lose a game, because right now they are sitting 3-1. And as Sam mentioned earlier, you know, some teams play 6 games already. The Aces have played 5 games already. We played the least sitting there at 4. But I think they're comfortable with where they are, Sam and Greg, sitting at 3-1. I was there at State Farm on Sunday. I think Sam was out there last night.
1: Mm-hmm.
2: Sam, what did you see at my favorite arena, Gateway?
1: As I always like to say, it's a party with a basketball game thrown
2: yeah,
1: in on the side, right?
2: Yeah, man, it was a club last night.
1: It really was. It really was. And but you know, they got off to a great start. It was great to see Ryan Howard back in the lineup. You know, she's been out in concussion protocol.
2: That was Ryan time.
1: Yep, it really was. It truly was. And she was on. She did whatever was needed for the team last night. Angel Reese, you know, she left some things on the table Sunday. We'll get into that with you. But she was also scoring some. I said, just one rebound shot of the double-double.
2: I counted 10. I know I counted 10.
1: You counted 10?
2: I counted 10. I was like, did y'all wave off that last one? Did y'all say it was an offensive foul on Dallas? I don't know what it was, but I know I counted 10 rebounds. That should have been a double-double.
1: Should have been. Now, one thing they got to clean up, though. 18 turnovers last night.
2: Yeah, they do that. They turn the ball over a little bit. They get down a little bit. At first, it was the Wings turning the ball over like crazy.
1: Yeah.
2: I was like, are they going to be able to survive it? The answer was no. But they did dig back in a little bit. But I think the Dream closed out with something crazy, like a 20-4 run or something like that. Something ridiculous.
0: Is size the only reason they can't bring that vibe, what you talking about, to State Farm?
2: What do you mean?
0: Meaning the size of State Farm versus their regular arena, and it's like keeping a party in the basement versus keeping it throughout the house. Well, in a bigger arena, it's harder to have that same vibe. That's what I'm asking.
1: Yeah, I mean,
2: oh no, that vibe was there on Sunday. Hoo wee! It was loud. It was packed. The energy was there. You had the stars out. It translated very well.
0: That's all I was asking. So
2: yeah.
0: from one building to the other building they play up, it's equal as far as what they're bringing.
2: It translated very well.
1: Yes. One thing is just more intimate down
0: that's
1: at college.
0: That's what I mean.
2: Yeah.
1: If anything, that's the main thing with it. But it's still a good time. And I think some people who go, who maybe haven't gone to a game, they're going to go this year because of the excitement with Angel Reese
2: mm-hmm.
1: coming in.
2: Mm-hmm.
1: They're going to be pleasantly pleased with what they experience.
2: It's already some new people showing up, Sam. Like, you know, ESPN and all types of places. I'm like, wow, it's some new names and logos around here.
0: I want to ask a quick question since he brought up her name. And I was just thinking about what happened this past week with her former teammate. I mean, when it rains, it pours on that Chicago sky.
2: Well, that wasn't her former teammate, but yeah, that does hurt.
0: Well, I mean, her former team.
2: Yeah.
0: The news.
2: Yeah, she has actually the

0: the replacement, if you look at it that way. But yeah, Rakia Jackson goes down.
1: Torn ACL.
0: When you saw, so it started with the three words I think we hate to hear the most in sports, which is non-contact injury. And when you saw the footage, it was like she went for a crossover and then all of a sudden she was on the ground clutching her knee. And that was the worst thing I think you wanted to see. Nobody wanted to see that for any other players, but, you know, especially Rakia Jackson, who's been through enough this season, this year, was off to a really good season with her new team and a team that's short. There's no Big Mama Sky. She ain't on the floor yet. There's no Click of the Ticket, Dejanay Carrington. She ain't on the floor yet. Ariel Stevens is supposed to show up this week. So this is a shorthanded Sky team.
2: And the word is from the people I know up in Chicago who watch these guys saying it was a blessing in disguise because they don't want that management team there no more. They want them gone. Coaching staff, for whatever reason, they got a problem with folks up there that are in charge. So they just need a whole clean. They're hoping for a clean sweep.
0: Mm-hmm.
2: So, you know. White Sox
0: that's a brand new coach. So I don't know what they do with Tyler Marsh. I'm not convinced that that's working in Chicago. It sounds like the people that you're talking to with your ear in the streets up there in Chicago don't think it's working either. So we'll see how that goes. We'll keep an eye on them. But they have been looking good. They're sitting fourth in the league right now, even with the pieces that they were missing. But Rakia Jackson is going to be a big piece missing. Indiana, it seemed like Caitlin, they're just running through the league right now. They are doing basically exactly what the Dream are trying to do, which is trying to prove that last year was not a fluke. It was the beginning of their arrival.
3: I think so. I think with this team, we saw last night, Coach Mesko being able to go to the bench and give some people some playing time and that's depth. And against a team like Dallas, to get the chance to do that, I think is big. And something will pay dividends down the road for him. What you think?
0: Yeah, I think UNC's own India Navarre got her first points last night. Clap it up. But she's been doing a lot of things that don't necessarily show up on the stat sheet to really make this team compete. Like, even when they got down on Sunday and Coach kind of threw in the youth movement to give the vets some time to breathe and rest and, you know, collect their minds, you looked up and it was like, oh, we're only down six? How did that happen? And that's because they just went out there and threw everything at the kitchen sink. At the Aces when they got in, you had India clamping down the guard spot. You had Medina, the rookie, came out of that game with a double double, kind of doing whatever she wanted to do in that game. You could see she was trying to figure out, like, you know, when to be aggressive. You know, she was scared about fouling, like certain, like little things that she'll get over, you know, as she progressed in the league as a rookie. But she looked really good against the Aces. We're seeing the growth, the continued growth of Tahina Pau-Pau becoming a clutch player in the WNBA. So, yeah, the more we can see of that bench and we can give, you know, these vets some rest and we don't be so top-heavy, the better this team is going to look. And we're starting to see it four games in.
3: Yeah, no, it was too early for a statement game. I mean, we think certain games against certain teams, we like to call them statement games. We, you know, all eyes are on you. And you get to show where you are with your program. Maybe it was too early to say that for that, but still, but you don't think so?
0: I don't think so. I think that game in State Farm was a statement game. Because without Ryan Howard, and as down as you got in that game, you put the defense on them, you dug in against the championship Aces, and you were 3.4 seconds and a better inbound execution away from still in that game. I think you did make a statement in that game. Because that's the team you need to make the statement against. That's the team that's sitting right in front of you right now. I think that's the team that's keeping you from being number one in defense in the W right now. That is literally the team that's in your way. And you gave them a really good punch on Sunday.
3: And you know what?
0: Without Ryan Howard.
3: And that's big on the agenda for this team. I was listening to what Angel Reese had to say after the game last night. And she talked about last season, this team would always play great for the first three quarters. And then in that fourth quarter, something would happen. Things would get off the rail and games would kind of get away from them. And so they've made that extra added effort when they get to the fourth quarter. We saw it again last night, just like you saw it last Sunday. They're doing this on purpose. That's very intentional.
0: Yeah.
3: And so she mentioned that last night.
0: Yeah, that defense is really, really digging in. And that's one of the things that me and Dom been talking about on the Dream Report is that is one of the things that we want to see be different from last season. They would kind of let go of the rope last season. And it was a number of different reasons. There were injuries. They didn't have their full roster. You know, people playing too many minutes. They became top heavy at some point. It was a lot of little reasons, but it became a consistent thing last year where they would kind of let go of the rope in certain spots. And though we're still seeing a little bit of that this season, we're seeing them grab the rope back and kind of, you know,

0: into a noose, if you will, against these other teams. And we want to continue to see that. Plus some finesse Angel Reese offense last night. It's starting to show itself.
1: Yeah.
0: I saw some coast to coast. I saw some around the back and the layup. I said, oh, I see you, Big Reese.
2: You mentioned the show, but you didn't tell everybody when it was.
1: Yeah.
0: This is the Dream Report. The podcast with me and Dom. We drop it every Monday. We get on the horn. We talk about everything that's been going on. All week, we give you some WNBA history. We pick a player of the week to give some history on. And we, you know, dig into the sneaker roll and figure out who's up next or what's coming up next that y'all should go get. So, yeah, definitely check out the Dream Report. Any and everywhere that you can find podcasts.
2: One more thing.
0: Yes.
2: You kept saying we.
0: Me and Dom. I said Dom. Okay, well, Dom Taroski, you know.
2: Thank you. The audience know.
0: At 929. They know who Dom
2: is. Now, here's my question.
1: Yeah.
2: Between that... And soccer tonight, when does the intersection, y'all still at 10 o'clock on Thursdays?
0: She's still at 10 o'clock on Thursday. Okay. What's it going to be? We are still on the same intersection of sports and everything
2: else.
0: 10 o'clock on Thursdays. Now, that's a good question.
2: Yeah, see?
0: Because it does turn into Atlanta Soccer Tonight, I believe, starting June 1st. Every 10 o'clock show will be Atlanta Soccer Tonight. From June 1st until the end of World Cup. So me and Miles will still be hanging out with Jason. You know, it'll be more of an intersection Atlanta Soccer Tonight crossover where we will be getting schooled and, you know, giving our little nuggets of what we see in the world from the World Cup.
2: So we got spinoff. Sam.
0: Yeah, spinoffs
2: on spinoffs. You and I are all in the family.
0: I was just about to say, this is the Norman Lear universe. I was just about to say that. This is the Norman Lear universe.
1: You know what I mean?
2: So I'm trying to figure out.
1: And also, Dom, remember, like, he's our other side of the glass, but he also contributes with the high school scoreboard.
0: Uh-huh. Yeah,
1: Saturday nights, right?
0: Mm-hmm.
1: So, yeah.
2: And Dom's, he's the one who wears all the Wolverine stuff back there.
1: No.
0: You're thinking about Josh.
2: Oh, that's right. Josh. Okay.
1: Yeah. That's Josh.
0: See, Dom is like you. Dom's Chicago. He be in here with the Bulls stuff on.
2: Yes. But no, I just forgot what I was going to say to you. Is it worked up? Anyway, go ahead, finish. It'll come to me.
0: But yeah, I'm just excited. I'm waiting for my new gear to come in. If y'all have not gotten any of the homegrown stuff, it is available on the Dream Shop site. It all looks really cool, really dapper, really modern. Got some light blue stuff, some peach stuff.
1: Mm-hmm.
0: Y'all will see me in the gear. I know Sam will get some. Yep. Dom talking about getting some. Yep. Jason talking about getting some.
1: All right now.
0: Because your Atlanta Dream are going to compete for a championship, ladies and gentlemen. So go ahead and get on board. Get your hats. Get your gear. Get excited. Get your roster. Know your players.
1: Yep.
0: So that, you know, when the time come on in late July, you know, you can just pretend like you've been here all along. You know, get on the bandwagon right now. Get you a 00 jersey, get you a 5 jersey, get you a 10 jersey, get you a 15 jersey. You didn't know there was all the intervals of 5, did you? You're starting lineup. You didn't know that, did you? Yeah, so get your jerseys, get you a number 2 if you want to know. Everybody loves the power of pow pow.
1: Yes.
0: But yeah, this team is just going to keep moving upward, going upward and onwards. And they are back at it on Wednesday night against the Minnesota Lynx.
1: Okay.
2: So I needed you this past week.
0: Okay.
2: That energy.
0: Man.
2: Remember I told you earlier, Sam, this week, you were at one Arthur Blank facility. I was at the other.
1: Mm-hmm.
2: When I go over to the hospital, when I leave sometimes, if I got some time I got to kill before I do something else downtown, I run over to Shelby's. Shelby's is on Buford Highway there.
0: Uh-huh.
2: And Shelby is the reason why you know of Carl and Off the Hook. Anyway, went over there, say hello, Shelby. Shelby's like my sister, my big sister, the sister I never had. And there was a conversation going on having to do with something that you touched on once. And it was the reason why Usher and Chris Brown got to go out together, because individually they can't do what Taylor and Beyonce did.
0: Mm-mm, they can't do 70,000 by themselves.
2: So the question was, or the statement was this. Yeah, well, it's about to be done by Drake. And he's saying Drake don't need to go out with anybody because he can do what Taylor Swift and Beyonce did. And then somebody else in there's like, Drake been... And then he went into the whole what Kendrick Lamar did to him.
0: Yeah, that's what I'm
2: and
0: like.
2: He's been off the,
0: I think
2: he's been off the radar for a little bit.
0: Ago,
2: but his
0: maybe.
2: Visions of grandeur have got him putting together a tour that's going to be just him in stadiums. Do you think that's going to sell?
1: Wow.
2: And I needed you there for that conversation.
1: That's
0: going to be really interesting.
1: That's rather ambitious.
2: Yeah.
0: He's at an interesting state of his career. Where this is going to be really interesting. If you'd asked me 4 or 5 years ago, and we've kind of had this conversation where you asked me, like, who could sell a stadium, and I was like, 4 or 5 years ago, I would have said Drake, no question.
2: Oh, yeah, absolutely.
0: Now.
2: He's been run through the ringer, though, these last few years.
0: That's what I'm saying. I'm like, now this is about to be a really interesting social experiment.
2: He's the Cleveland Cavaliers going home.
0: Yeah, this is about to be really interesting. So.

0: social experiment. We're just like we're trying to see if Cleveland has anything to fight back. We're going to see if Drake
1: and the Kendrick
0: can fight
1: fans
0: back.
1: Troll him and the people who buying them tickets. Do they start trolling? I mean, it's a beehive, sort of like Swifties going at it.
0: Yeah, I mean, it is. But it's mostly Drake fans that get into all of that, to be honest. They're really trying to push this three album. They're trying to call it a masterpiece. I don't know. I probably won't hear very much of it. I haven't listened to Drake since like 2016, for real.
1: Yeah, he's bringing on conversations and arguments again. So that's what I'm saying. I needed you last week for that.
0: Yeah, it's going to be really interesting. It's going to be a real interesting social experiment. I am excited to see how this turns out. Will we slash prices? Will we cancel shows? Find out next.
1: Yeah. Well, Noel's partner, who we just mentioned, Jason Longshore, he will be joining us coming up in this 10 o'clock hour. Also, there's money flying through the air. Going to let you know about a new casting call. Going to talk about these Braves, though. Up next, it is Sam and Greg on this Saturday morning. 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

0: If you, by the way, want to join us for anything that we're going to be talking about, we haven't done this yet, Sam, 404-726-0929. Again, 404-726-0929. If you want to join us for any of the stuff that we're talking about here on the Sweet James Accident Attorneys Hotline, good morning, Georgia!
1: Morning!
0: And a good Ooh, we forgot to do that last hour.
1: Did we?
0: Yeah. How come y'all didn't catch me with that? Noel, and both of you guys are fine. Because if I don't do it, that means you let me not do it. You're supposed to catch me.
1: You didn't have another one?
0: Yeah. Well, I got two now.
1: Yeah, Woodstock.
0: That was the first hour. We're now at 10 o'clock, so we skipped over 9. So now I got two cities.
1: Who do we skip?
0: Well, we want to apologize to the good folks out in Douglasville because they were our 9 o'clock hour.
1: Okay.
0: All y'all out there at, what's the mall out there? I keep
1: Arbor Place.
0: Out there on I-20. So shout out Douglasville.
1: Yep.
0: And this, this hour, the home of the golf cart, Peachtree City.
1: Oh man, yeah, they have them down there.
0: Yeah, they got them
1: special
0: out there.
1: Special parking lots just for them, even at the high schools.
0: Falcon Airport's out there.
1: Parking lot just for the golf cart.
0: Yeah, there. So we want to thank you and thank you again for letting us be a part of your weekend mornings as we move into this 10 o'clock hour. Jason Longshore is going to join us, getting us ready for Atlanta United versus Columbus, which will be played tomorrow.
1: Mm-hmm.
0: But we got to talk about that last. I said we thought we turned the corner, didn't we? We thought we turned the corner with Atlanta United. You know, they had a push as far as that first match with Orlando.
1: And boy, they hung around and played down there.
0: This is about Jason stayed. The rest of them should have stayed. It's them getting back and forth on Delta flights, going back and forth between here and Orlando.
1: Is that what it is?
0: Might have been.
1: I don't know.
0: Might have been.
1: Can we blame it on that? All right.
0: Swallowed down the wrong pipe.
1: Hey, easy.
0: She had a tough week because she had caught something, and she believes, like most people when they get sick, if they just took a flight, they figure they caught it from somebody on the flight.
1: Yeah.
0: And so she had flown back from Detroit, and she was miserable this week and just figured she caught it from being on the flight. So I don't know. You know, maybe they just didn't. I don't know what the reason why. When some stayed and some didn't stay. But we're going to talk to Jason about that coming up later on in the year. I have got a fresh casting call for you because I found out there is money. And by the way, this city even though it's not white hot like it used to be with productions from top to bottom, they're still churning out productions left and right. I got a full casting call here. Looking for jugglers, you ever walked on try to walk on stilts?
1: No.
0: Not 2 feet ones, or 2 feet high.
1: I may have tried like some short ones.
0: Yeah,
1: but not really.
0: There's a need for stilt walkers on the casting call, jugglers, all that stuff.
1: There was some project going on right in the heart of downtown.
0: Yeah, you sent me the picture.
1: I sent you the picture,
0: mm-hmm.
1: And that was right downtown. The base camp was set up right there between Cortland and I forget what the other street, but the other side of the Marriott Marquis, and there was. Parking lots, two of the parking lots were taken up with vehicles and everything.
0: When my experiences with that are this. Some office building has rented out a floor for this particular production. Could be a commercial, could be some sort of industrial. But if you're saying there was a base camp down there, that means that they needed.
1: They had one thing set up. You know, they have little orange cones with the yellow signs pointing in different directions. They had one that was set up just for extras.
0: Yeah.
1: Parking area.
0: So that's a big one. So if you got crew.

0: and then you got extra. So this is a major production, and they probably took out a floor and doing some type of office scenes,
1: okay,
0: recreating a cop shop, a lawyer's office, whatever it is, mm-hmm, and they were using it there for a while. So, but I don't know. I have no idea what was being shot down there.
1: I sent you pictures.
0: You did, but from the street. They didn't tell me what was going on inside.
1: What I see them, I usually take pieces. Hey, there's something going on over
0: what's
1: here.
0: What's going on over here? I was like, I don't know. So anyway, got a full casting call. That is all coming up. As we sit here on this 23rd day, are you ready for this birthday? This was for you.
1: Which one?
0: John Newcomb.
1: Oh, man, all right.
0: That's for you.
1: Okay.
0: Mr. Tennis.
1: Big tennis man. Australian. Known for the mustache.
0: he did have one of them.
1: Yeah.
0: So, anyway, there you go. All right. These Braves. Listen, I love that there's nothing really to talk about. We got people coming back. These guys are winning. I got no issue with what's going on with this Atlanta Braves team right now.
1: Plenty to talk about. Plenty to talk about.
0: They're winning.
1: They're winning, absolutely.
0: That's what I mean. Pass that.
1: You won't talk about
0: Hey, you know what? They're winning. Let's keep the train moving. It's May.
1: What was last year, I can talk about it all day.
0: You go ahead.
1: Do it. You know,
0: I want to keep my mouth shut because I don't want to screw things up. They're 10 and a half games ahead of Philly, and let's just keep it moving. Keep everybody healthy.
1: You had to go 11 innings last night, but you got Bryce Elder with another sixth inning, and that's the thing. Like I said, the starting rotation has been giving you consistent 6 to 7 innings per start, and that's something. I mean, he went six innings, gave up, scattered 5 hits, 1 earned run, and 4 strikeouts. I mean, his ERA now at 1.97. And this is the guy starting out the season. You wondered who would be in one of those starting spots. He has shown that he's ready, and he's been very, very consistent. And I won't say it's a pleasant surprise, but just the fact that he saw this opportunity and he sees the most of it. I think he went out and worked with Greg Maddux on a pitch that he's worked on, and so he's added that to his repertoire, and it's been fantastic for him this season. So another great outing for him. And getting the first win over the Nationals in this weekend series.
0: Doing what you're supposed to do against them.
1: Well,
0: you don't want to go to extra innings with them.
1: No, you
0: Chad
1: don't.
0: Chad Trump got the hit, but still, they did what they had to do against this team. So when you go up against, you know, look, they got out of Miami. Before they went into Miami, would you say that they would have taken 3 out of 4? Because the way these guys are a stone in the shoe of the Braves.
1: Yeah. Yeah,
0: we'd have been happy with a split series, right?
1: No, but they end up getting wins down
0: exactly.
1: there.
0: Exactly.
1: And also you got the big thing you got wrong.

0: But that's the thing about it, Greg. You're winning, but your lead over your second place team is 10.5 games.
1: Yeah, yeah.
0: 10.5 game lead.
1: Yeah.
0: Nobody else has that. We talk about the Dodgers and the Dodgers and the Dodgers. They are struggling with San Diego right now.
1: That's, by the way, that's the best rivalry in baseball right now.
0: Yep.
1: It has been that for a while.
0: Yeah.
1: Those two teams versus anybody else. I don't care who you say. The Dodgers and the Reds and the Padres. Because the Dodgers, who hate they've been, for whatever reason, the Padres have been their stone in the shoe. And it's been interesting to watch. But I got to tell you something. This is my stance has been this. When you look at this Braves team, why I said what I said earlier about just let's keep the thing moving. I have been consistent about how I feel about teams in April, and I feel the same way about May. So if you're doing what you're supposed to do, then I'm good with it and just stay healthy. Because what you got to worry about is when you take on the Dodgers. Okay, three-game series. They take the series, 2 out of 3. When you take on a lead-leading Cubs, you go and you go 2 out of 3. You win that series. You win the series with Boston thereafter. Now, Miami, 4 games, bit of an anomaly right now. You don't have that stretch for a series, but they go and take 3 out of 4. So what I'm saying is when you face a team like Washington, you're supposed to do this. Again, that's how you keep that 10-game lead. You do what you're supposed to do against those teams that you're supposed to knock out. This is how you get into the playoffs. This is how you ascend once you get to the playoffs, knowing what you have in front of you and just methodically go through it and win these series. Now, this could change post-All-Star break. Everything I just said, the right unfortunate injuries, for whatever reason, they hit a long losing streak, which is going to happen. But for now, on what, May 23rd, I'm good with this. And I got nothing to add. Just keep the thing, let's just keep it moving down the track. And that's just my mentality. Win the series you're supposed to and go into those series with these top teams in a way that, you know, you want to get 2 out of 3.
0: Would you imagine? Would you have imagined that Strider would be pitching the way he's pitching right now? Things going the way they're going for him
1: after the Colorado first start? No,
0: but just in general, even before the Colorado start, would you imagine him to be what he's doing? You were wondering, right?
1: Because I wasn't sure. There's a lot of unknown.
0: And when last we saw him, you know, he was having you know the difficulties, and you just wondered where he was going to be. And yeah, it was a bumpy start in Colorado, but Greg, this dude has been spot on.
1: Oh, since then, absolutely.
0: He has been spot on, and I think what a bonus to get him to rejoin this team and pitching the way he's doing, getting them some run support, that's important. As Chris Sale, you go out and have a couple of games that they don't get, you know, they ain't supporting you with the runs, but he's getting that, and, I mean, he's looking like that Spencer Strider. I mean, I won't, you know, like you said, you might want to tap your brakes as far as saying, hey, he's all the way back. But the way things have gone for him, and I go back to seeing him pitch up at Gwinnett before he got the call up to go to the team, and he looked great there. I said, well, this is AAA hitting. You know, this could be a different animal. You were leery of him getting his first start in Colorado because of pitching in that atmosphere.
1: And he struggled. But since then,
0: you would question whether you want to start him that next start because the next stop is the Dodgers.
1: Yeah.
0: You know?
1: Well, I just thought it was unfortunate. Not that I questioned it, but it was like the timing of it was bad. But here's what I'm going to say. The other reason, it wasn't just the injuries or him playing in Colorado. This dude set the league on fire when he came. One of the things that we know is he's facing major league pitching. They make adjustments. So much like, I'll give you an example. What's going on? I think it was last night or tonight. Gerrit Cole is coming back, who got all the money in the world from the Yankees, right? He was supposed to be this, that, and the other thing. And where has he been? What has he done for the Yankees? He had a chance to get him a ring when he was in there, when they were in the World Series, and he wet the bed. And the league has made adjustments to Gerrit Cole. I'm saying to you, my worry was I wanted to see how batters were going to come at Spencer moving forward now. Now that he's back, he's got the advantage. After that Colorado game, he's got his stuff, he feels healthy, boom. I'm expecting Spencer Strider to make people look silly in the batter's box. But now is when we remember that he's in Major League Baseball. As we approach the All-Star break, or throughout June, and hit that All-Star break, and then the second half of the season when these guys have seen him again, especially the division teams, that's when I'll know. If he can get those guys out with the consistency he's doing right now, then I'll shut up and go, all right, well, I worry.

0: for nothing, but I'm still going to worry because he's that pitcher. When you're that dude and you're a fan of that team and that dude, you hope that people don't, you know, find his secret sauce.
1: But here's the thing. You look at him and it looks all the same to us. But it's like any other sport. The film room is the equalizer. You get to slow things down, stop. There may be a release point. There may be a setup point. There may be something else a little different. And, you know, believe me, it won't take that long because these starts he's got, when the, you know, that's one thing you do in the clubhouse before you go out and pitch. You watch the video of that pitcher's last start or the last time he started against you.
0: The other component that's in play right now, and I think these pitchers are getting used to just sort of eliminating thinking about that, but some minds will go to that depending on the situation, is that they work for the corners. But before you had technology coming in and saying whether it's a strike or not, you got away with that call. You know how to manipulate the umpire early on in the games to find out where he was giving you that extra inch or two. Then you worked that area if you were that kind of pitcher. Now you may not be able to do that, especially late in the game if these guys are sitting on a bunch of challenges. So that's another thing that's a part of baseball that comes into play when you talk about these top guys coming back.
1: Yeah, 4-10 your game time today. Grant Holmes gets the ball, and he'll be your starter for the Braves against the Washington Nationals coming up today out of Truist.
0: Are you ready to talk more Atlanta United?
1: Let's go.
0: You can tell Jason you guys are going to talk about the facility and how beautiful that is and what's around the corner, but I want to know what happened against Orlando in that last match. We're going to talk to him.
1: We talk about all of it.
0: That's right. And the intersection. 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

0: Sports Radio 92.9 The Game. Sam and Greg on a Saturday morning. Coming up, we'll let you know where you can find some money flying through the air if you care about these sorts of things, being an extra in movies or TV shows. So I'm going to let you know about that. Or trying to find another job behind the camera. You hate your drive, you hate your boss, you can't make enough money, you're just looking for a change. Well, I'm going to let you know how you can find those, starting with Georgia.org. And coming up at 11 o'clock hour, unless something changes, we are going to turn things over to JR. It's going to be a JR Sports Brief for an hour along with Sam and Greg. He's going to be coming up here and joining us and talking about all manner of things, especially a new boot camp that he's got going on. Media. Sports media boot camp. But first, where do we start when we talk about Atlanta United with this guy? He's been bringing us such good luck.
1: Yeah.
0: When we've had him on the weeks before and last week. I think that they should have stayed down there with you, Jason, and hung out in Orlando. Everybody else checked out except you stayed down there. Well, let's start there. Did you enjoy yourself, your time in Orlando?
2: I mean, Orlando downtown is fine. It's not anything magically special. They did have a giant lake in the middle of downtown. That was kind of cool.
1: Ironically, you said you used the word magical.
0: He did. I noticed that.
1: How do you use the word magical? Come on. We can't let you do that.
2: That was completely unintentional as well.
0: That's what made it art.
1: You would do that.
2: It happened.
0: Uh-huh. So you just downtown, nice meal, back to the hotel?
2: Yeah. I mean, I didn't feel like going to the chaos that is Disney and any of that. So I did watch the Atlanta Dream game at a kind of like sports bar by a lake in downtown Orlando on Sunday. That was cool.
1: Sports bar by a lake. That's got to be pretty nice. But thoughts about what you saw. Yeah. What was the big difference between Tuesday and what we saw, you know, last Saturday?
2: I mean, it's twofold. Like, you didn't come out with the intensity that was needed. Orlando did, and I think Orlando comes into that game knowing that they're a little exhausted because they played, that was game 4 in 11 days. They knew they didn't have 90 minutes in them to battle, so they took the approach, which I always think is the better approach when you get into the situation as a team. Go out and give everything you have early, and if you get a lead, you can try to hold on to it, as opposed to needing to come back late or trying to turn it on late when you don't have any energy in your legs. Orlando came out to win the game in the first 20 minutes, and he did. And the other thing is Atlanta changed their shape, and I think there's two things about what Tata Martino said after this game. You know, he said that he takes the responsibility because he made the decision to change the defensive shape to have three center backs versus two. We overstate this sometimes. I don't think we do specifically, you and I, and then it is this show, but sometimes it gets overstated, like what a formation does in soccer. It affects your structure and it affects how, you know, players are positioned a little bit. But the game's so fluid, it's kind of like basketball at this point, where we don't get too hung up on 1, 2, 3, 4, 5 as much as we used to, right? I think in soccer, it's the same thing. So Tata Martino saying he takes the responsibility for making the decision and also thinking that the team was further enough along to be able to handle a change like that, it's twofold. I mean, I would agree with him. I would think that they should be far enough along to be able to handle the playing that way, because

0: principles don't change. The just formation and structure changes a little bit because one of your center backs had a shoulder injury in the Saturday game, and you had to try to reconfigure your defense to protect what you had. And players didn't handle that very well. And ultimately, then you give up one goal that multiplies into a second and a third and a fourth, mostly due to mistakes. And that's frustrating because it's a knockout game, an Open Cup game against your rival, and you didn't really look up for it.
1: Jason Longshore, joined Sam and Greg, Sports Radio 92.9 The Game. All right, you're getting ready to ask him a question. Go ahead.
2: No, just going to say, Jason Longshore joining us on the Sweet James Accident Attorneys Hotline, and he is social. Always find him at Longshore.
1: All right. So I'm curious of what side you fall on this. This break that these guys are going to have here after this Columbus match, is it coming at a perfect time, given what this season has been like for this team?
0: Kind of. I mean, you're going to make changes in this roster, and Chris Henderson has talked about that from the beginning. Tata Martino has talked about that. It's a weird one because it is such a long break from game action. I mean, structurally, the way this is going to go, you play tomorrow night in Columbus, and then the team will be off for 15 days, just off, completely off. Players will probably go on vacation. They'll be able to go visit their home countries, what have you. And then they will start training again on June 16th. The games will start back on July 17th for Atlanta United, the Friday before the World Cup final. You hope to go into a break like this with a little more momentum, but it's such a long break that I think any momentum you have is going to dissipate. And more importantly, with Atlanta United, I think you're going to have a fairly different roster by the time you get to July 17th. And then hopefully a lot of your big changes are in place as quickly as possible in July, because there's 20 games left after tomorrow. That's a lot of time to change what the standings say about you. But the quicker you can get these guys in, the better chance you get to make those changes and to strengthen this team. If it takes a while after the World Cup to get signings and transfers over the line, that just limits the potential impact that they can have. And it's always a weird one, a World Cup summer in the international soccer world at the club level, because there are going to be players that have a summer that we then see a number of clubs start chasing that player. There's always somebody who doesn't come out of nowhere, but surprises everyone and then becomes the hot ticket that everybody wants to go sign. And that happens on every level. You know, the top clubs in the world are going to be chasing somebody who has a great summer. The leagues like it, you know, the MLS and clubs like Atlanta United that are in that next group, there's going to be players from countries that maybe they've never scouted before that are going to emerge this summer and are going to be of interest. And then you're going to have the reverse. You're going to have players who don't have a good summer, and maybe clubs want to change them being on their roster, and then players become available, and it just changes the market. So it's a fascinating summer ahead for Atlanta United on so many different fronts, because they do need to upgrade the roster. They do need to find more goals in this team. And they're going to have to be busy, I think, on the business side to make it as strong as it can be for the second half of the season, because the first half hasn't been good enough. They're not looking like a playoff team right now.
1: Can I real quick, before you jump in here, Sam, when did you say these guys were going to come back and start practicing, Jason?
0: June 16th.
1: Okay. My question is, where? Because for me, I'm thinking, well, June 11th through the next month or so, everything having to do with soccer is going to be filled with people who are playing here or associated with the Cup. But is that not going to be the case? Where are they going to practice at?
0: No, this is where you future-proof your building, because I'm sure you guys have seen Uzbekistan is going to be renting out the Children's Healthcare of Atlanta training ground. They'll be training there. World Cup winning manager Fabio Cannavaro from Italy leading his White Wolves of Uzbekistan into their first World Cup. But the way the expansion of the facility was built a couple of years ago, they will have their own space, and Atlanta United will be completely, you know, unaffected by this. So both teams will be training in the facility from June 6th.

0: 18th until as long as Uzbekistan stays in the tournament. And there's a big hope they play their third group stage game here in Atlanta. There's a big hope that they find a way to get into the knockout rounds and extend that stay a little bit, but won't be affected at all. Both teams will train there in the facility.
1: Wow. The thing I can't wait is for these players from Uzbekistan. They're going to be there in Marietta to see the big chicken for the first time. I don't know if they're going to take pictures and send back home after they see that thing with the mouth opening up and their eyes rolling around. Jason, get ready for some things like this, right?
0: That's what's cool about a World Cup here. And, you know, we talk about Uzbekistan. This is a team that's never been to this stage in the world. You've got a couple of players who are playing in gigantic clubs in Europe, but there are a lot of other good players in this team that play domestically or play in Asia, and they come in and they have a big tournament, and they're like, man, I kind of like this place. I wouldn't mind, you know, working here every day. Let's talk. These are the things that come out of a World Cup when you get to host it. There are players who have never been to the United States, who have never been to Atlanta, who are going to see the stadium, who, you know, for the Uzbekistan team and others who come here and train when they're getting ready for a game. Like, teams that travel in will need somewhere to train the day before, 2 days before. They'll use the facility as well. When they get to see how good it is, you know, you start thinking about what you want in your life next and your next club destination, Atlanta United starts to look pretty good.
1: Really do, really do. While we're talking soccer, I saw you this week, and I mentioned that as my story of the week was Thursday down in Fayetteville. Thoughts about what we saw, the versatility and the inclusivity of that facility was truly on display this week.
0: Yeah, the event that's going on right now for U.S. soccer, the Adapt and Thrive Invitational, it's something that we've covered or soccer down here over the years. Stuart Sharp, who oversees the extended national teams, does such an amazing job with these programs that serve all the different aspects of soccer. And from a situation where he's got a beach national team and they play on sand, a futsal national team that plays on like a basketball court type of surface, then to the disability national teams. Madison Cruz and I had the chance to call last night the cerebral palsy men's national team against Scotland, and it was Stewart's 100th game as coach in charge of that team. The U.S. got a 3-0 win, and they're preparing for a World Cup that's coming that's going to be played in Fayetteville at the Arthur M. Blank U.S. Soccer National Training Center. World Cup for the men's cerebral palsy national teams and a World Cup for the women's cerebral palsy national teams. But that's something that U.S. soccer, I think, has done such a great job of in the last 10, 20 years, of that inclusivity for the game being for everybody. The deaf national teams are training at the facility this weekend. Power soccer got a chance to train in the motorized wheelchairs. They were training this weekend. They're preparing for international play. It's such a cool project, these extended national teams, where you get to see just amazing stories. First off, amazing athletes. But for U.S. soccer, the national governing body, to invest and build their national training center, which the men's national team is going to use starting next week, getting ready for the World Cup. The women's national team will use it getting ready for the World Cup next year, but not just those teams. This isn't just those teams that use this facility. It is all the national teams under the umbrella. It's exciting the impact that facility is going to have on all facets of the sport.
2: All right, Jason, we had Noel mentioned it a little while ago as we were talking about the intersection, but the intersection is going to take a little sabbatical too for your show. Give everybody a breakdown on what's coming up around the corner for soccer tonight.
0: Yeah, Atlanta Soccer Tonight, June 1st. It is every night, mostly at 10 o'clock. There will be a few days where it moves around a little bit. U.S. men's national team games. You'll get a full pregame show for Atlanta Soccer Tonight. There will be some others that will move around just a little bit. We'll kind of have a weekend kickoff, the weekend before the World Cup, where we'll have a special afternoon show before the U.S. play their final exhibition game against Germany. But 49 days, I think, of Atlanta Soccer Tonight, 10 o'clock typically. Make sure you're following me at Longshoe on social media. I'll let you know when it moves around. But Intersection's not really going on a break. It's just going to morph into Atlanta Soccer Tonight on the Thursday.

0: Thursday. So Noella Miles will be talking soccer with me. We'll have fun conversations just about everything that's going to emerge from this World Cup. There's going to be countries we don't know much about that we're going to learn about, players that we haven't seen before that are going to wow us, and all the storylines of who's going to win this thing, because it's pretty wide open as we get ready to start it.
1: It sounds like a free-for-all. A fun free-for-all.
0: What a World Cup is.
2: In a fun way.
1: A fun sports free-for-all with Jason Noel Miles. That's what I'm looking for.
0: I mean, how different is that from the Sam and Greg show?
1: It isn't. We called ourselves All in the Family earlier, and Noel said, yeah, you guys are in the Norman Lear world. That we're just going from one spinoff to another. So I give her credit.
0: That's how
1: for that
0: it works.
1: We couldn't be happier. Hey, man, listen, as always, thank you for getting up and joining us.
2: Yeah, thanks,
1: have
2: Jason.
1: A great call tomorrow, and we'll talk to you next week, hopefully.
0: Appreciate it, guys.
1: There you go. That is Jason Longshore joining us.
2: I really don't want to know. I really would like to see the looks on the faces of the players from Uzbekistan when they see
1: the big chicken.
2: I think
1: all right, well, set yourself, you know.
2: Yeah.
1: Get in touch with somebody, have them take some pictures. It's Sam McGregor. Let you know about some money flying through the air. There is a need for those of you out there with unique cars, muscle cars, things like that. If you got a unique car, there is a need coming up on this casting call. And I'm not even going to tease this one. I'm just going to let it go. But also, we have to talk a little bit about, and then it's unfortunate, Sam and I are going to come back and take a moment. We lost a member of our Sam and Greg family this past week, and we're going to talk about that coming up next. 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

0: grows up to be. Sports Radio 92.9 The Game, Sam and Greg on this Saturday morning. Well, once again, out point. The beginning of a long holiday weekend. I want to thank you guys for letting us be a part of it.
1: Somebody you just loved.
0: If you listen to this show for any amount of time, especially, let's just say, from the last holiday.
2: Yep.
0: You see, it's in the but for the years that Sam and I have been on, when we approach a holiday, we seem to have one guest that we seek out. And he has been a part of this show. And that's Rick Limper. I didn't know Rick. You knew Rick. You introduced him to me and then to our audience. Best-selling author, freelance writer, media director, tennis lover.
2: Yep.
0: And he was out and living in Las Vegas, but he was on the edge of what new piece of technology was coming out and what made great gifts for mothers, for fathers, for holidays. And we had Rick on 3 to 4 times a year on a regular basis, and got the news this past week that he had passed.
2: Yeah. Yep. Yeah. And, someone I got to know quite well, covering tennis in the area, tennis journalist, as you said, you know, an author, so many things, especially when we had our tournament, here in town, an ATP event over Atlantic Station, the Atlanta Open. And then of course he, of all things, and I never followed him home. I always pictured his garage
0: being, full of stuff,
2: like this, filled with these things that he had to try and write about.
0: Right,
2: you know what I mean? These different things, new technology things that he would come on and tell us about at holiday time. Mm-hmm. And so, you know, yeah, I could just imagine. I said, man, what's it like to come? Can you get in your garage? See, because they're sending him all these things to try them out,
0: mm-hmm,
2: and write stories about them. But it's something that he looked forward to. And, you know, every time a holiday rolled around, be it the holidays or Mother's Day, Father's Day, we'd always try to have him on with us. And he would always have some things, send us an email with the list. It's what we can talk about. And always. So he'd be greatly missed, and someone I got a chance to spend a good bit of time with. And, you know, he's one of Dave Archer's folks. He's Iowa State man.
0: Yeah. I mean, came on. It was a great guest. You know, but from day one, he came on here and knew the drill.
2: Yeah.
0: And brought some entertainment with, he's talking about, you know, sunglasses, but yet he brought and convinced you these are the best pair of glasses that you'll ever have and you need to go get them. Cause they do this and they do that. And this little contraption here, it'll do this and it'll help your mother when she's making Thanksgiving Day, meals. Just unimaginable little gadgets that he would come up with. Anyway, when we got this news this past week, that hit me a certain kind of way.
2: Yeah, me too.
0: Top of everything else that we heard. So, anyway, rest in peace, Rick Limpert. And again, just thank you. Is his family, does he have any family here in Georgia?
2: Believe he may have. I don't know if his family in Iowa, maybe because he went to school there.
0: Right.
2: I'm not sure. But in Las Vegas, he was doing a lot of work with trade shows that
0: right.
2: were coming
0: yeah,
2: out
0: he
2: there.
0: Was talking
2: and
0: about those.
2: A lot of those things that he was showing up at. And he was working, doing a lot of work out there with that. What a place to be and call it work, right?
0: Right. And as things grow out there, and he's talking about that growth and the sports teams that are coming.
2: Like yeah,
0: when he went out there.
2: Right.
0: Yeah, no, it was nothing. It
2: right.
0: was the talk of it. And we got to stay away from Las Vegas. Sports team didn't change planes in Vegas.
2: Right.
0: Now the only one missing is a basketball team.
2: Right. That's it.
0: And it's probably coming around the corner. Again, Sam and Greg, Sports Radio 92.9 The Game. I have a question for you as we switch gears to the film industry.
2: Yeah.
0: Did you ever see the movie Stripes?
2: Yes.
0: Did you like it?
2: Yes.
0: Noelle, did you see the movie Stripes?
3: Nope. I know what it is, but no.
0: Okay.
3: That's the Bill Murray joint, right?
2: Bill Murray. Mm-hmm.
0: John Candy,
2: mm-hmm.
0: Army thing. You know how we, from time to time on this show, talk about we found out so-and-so was up for this role, and we talk about people who would have been that particular famous character? Like today is the day that your probably favorite action hero, his second movie was released, Indiana Jones. You're an Indiana Jones fan.
2: Oh, yeah, absolutely.
0: The one movie I don't like of the ones with Harrison Ford, Temple of Doom.
2: Yeah.
0: That second.
2: Oh, gosh. Y'all are hollering and squealing.
0: Yeah. But yet Steven Spielberg got his wife from that movie. So what are you going to do? Right? But that premiered today.
2: Wow.
0: But I say that because I found out something I didn't know this past week having to do with a really famous movie, and that was Stripes. That movie was written for somebody else.

0: Are you ready?
1: Okay.
0: Cheech and Chong.
1: Oh, no.
2: I can see that.
0: The movie was Stripes was written for
1: really?
0: Cheech and Chong.
2: Now, I have seen Cheech and Chong movies.
0: And you, well, so have I. and alcohol. Anyway, so you're going to get me quoting some stuff over
1: there.
2: Yeah, no. Exactly. Dial up and smoke.
0: Yeah, I just.
1: Hamburger dude.
0: But yeah, this was Bill Murray. See, you got to stop, man. This is Bill Murray was talking about
1: go,
0: this.
1: Go ahead.
0: Because they were asking him about his movies and things. And he says, by the way, the guy had asked him, I love Stripes and John Candy. Do you miss John Candy? And the people that were in this movie goes, yeah, well, I wasn't even supposed to be in that. And so it was a lot of that. It was him and his relationship with Saturday Night Live and Chevy Chase and that beef that was supposedly gone on. But, you know, I keep thinking about that. Stripes starring Cheech and Chong. What that would have been like.
1: You mentioned that.
0: yeah. Sam and Greg, Sports Radio 92.9 The Game. 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I told you about unique cars. Jamie Kotrich on Combat King. That's the C of CL casting. Rose will go off and do some things. Jamie will go off and do some things. And then they come together and do CL casting things. Well, she's got a project called Comeback King. I've been talking about this for a month or so. And it's more mid-state and southeastern Georgia. So they're taking up space in Macon.
1: Okay.
0: Like I said, that taking up space.
1: Mm-hmm.
0: Milton, Milledgeville. Savannah. And it seems like the last few weeks, the projects have been down in Savannah. People say, why are you talking about things going on in Savannah? I said, because people will take a road trip to get some money. And plus, it's an excuse to go hang out in Savannah.
1: Why not?
0: Yeah, right? So there is a scene. They're looking for those of you out there for this movie, Comeback King, that have cool and unique vehicles. This is how they put it. So muscle cars, G-Wagons, Tesla, low riders, lifted trucks, cars from the 70s, vintage trucks, all of that. And you will see the breakdown and where to send the pictures on the under Kotrick Casting, Comeback King. Also have a need for those of you who want to portray folks in a control room on a TV show. So you have that. Hilton Casting is also doing Divorce Court.
1: Okay.
0: So you get to get paid, get fed, if you want to be a studio audience member for each one of these shows. They're going to shoot June 8th, 9th, 10th, 12th, and 13th. So you'll see the dates there, and you just sign up and let them know the days that you're available to go hang out there. Talbot Pines is another one of the projects that Hilton Casting's doing, and they are looking for, among other things, stilt walkers. Now, they don't say how high the stilts are.
1: Right.
0: If you got stilts, you'll know how high they are because they're going to ask you. If you got stilts, okay, how high are they? But they're also looking for, not only do you have to be able to walk on stilts, you got to be able to juggle on stilts.
1: Okay.
0: Yeah. So you got to have some skills. So they're basically looking for, you know, those, I won't just say carnival performers, but you know, you don't want to pinpoint somebody like that.
1: No.
0: But they need jugglers, circus performers, festival entertainers, live performance for talent, and specialty performers. And you're going to get paid a lot more than you would if you're a regular extra. So
1: you'll
0: see those under Hilton Casting, Rose Lock Casting, doing a project where they need an art model. Now, they didn't say nothing about you losing your clothes.
1: Okay.
0: But they just said they need an art model.
1: Art model.
0: Yes.
1: Okay.
0: Cab Casting doing a hit TV show where they got a number of needs. They need all kinds of New York types. This is what made me think of Dr. Rashad Ritchie. When before this place was 92.9 The Game, and even for a little bit there, he was still downstairs at WAOK doing his show.
1: Okay.
0: Right? All right. And he's moved on and he's bigger and better and all of that. But anytime I would mention these particular needs, he would go, I can get that for you. I can get that for you. Because Dr. Rashad Ritchie had a past. Right, he'd been through some things, which is what made him who he is today.
1: Right.
0: So when I would mention a need for gang types, drug dealers, junkies, these are all New York types that this casting director put down. Ain't trying to be politically correct. They are telling you what they need. This is from Cab Casting, hit TV show over on Tyler Perry Studios, and these are some of the needs that they have, along with people who have tattoos and piercings, hustlers, mobsters, and I would say that, and Rashad go, give me about 15 minutes, I can get you all three of them.
1: Man.
0: He would do that.
1: Yeah.
0: And on the first

0: name basis.
1: Wow.
0: He was with these people. Yeah, he took great pride in and where he the journey that he had taken in life. Mm-hmm. Took great pride in it. He says, I wouldn't be who I am today if I didn't go through what I went through before. I've also left up the need for black males to be the deceased husband of character in this particular show. So I don't know if they've got it yet, but Cab Casting still had it up on their breakdown, so I'm putting it up there. They could have had a number of submissions. They just may have not found the right person. So they keep it up there. Set Life Casting still has a project having to do with those of you who like decorating. This is for a Christmas project, believe it or not, as we sit in May, but they want to know how good you are doing that. So, again, you'll see where to send your information. All of this is on the breakdown, greg.clarksonaudacy.com. If you have any questions, greg.clarksonaudacy.com is how you get us. And when we get back from this holiday, meaning next week, I'm going to get back on my hill.
1: Okay.
0: And that is the They Got Next Hill. And I'm going to reach out because I figure they ain't going to hear us this weekend because it's the holidays and everybody's traveling. But I'm going to do, I'm going to keep going and trying to find some singers out there, some young singers, 13 years and under, who can belt out the national anthem. And we're going to give you an opportunity to be heard by the sports teams here in town. So you never know. We had a couple really good entries. And I'm going to get back here because I just will not believe that there are not more kids out there that can sing.
1: There are.
0: I know there are. So we're going to try and get them over here. Again, Sam and Greg Sports Radio. I heard the best description of one part of sports that I had never heard before. And I think we all heard it if you saw the post game after the last Knicks game from Josh Hart. You know how, I don't know where you stand because we've never really gotten into it. You and I aren't numbers people. We don't do a show where we throw out, well, this number or that number, and this is why this team is going to win or lose.
1: Right.
0: And by extension, we don't use analytics. So in post game, the last Knicks game, they were talking to Josh Hart and Kat.
1: Okay.
0: And Josh Hart was asked about his game, and somehow analytics got folded into that question. And you know what his response was as far as his thoughts on analytics? He said, well, analytics are like a drunk guy at a light pole. You can lean on it, but it won't get you home.
1: Yeah.
0: I thought that was beautiful.
1: Nice.
0: I thought that was absolutely beautiful.
1: Nice.
0: Analytics. It's like a drunk dude leaning on a light pole. You can lean on it, but you can't get home. So,
1: anyway. Nice.
0: Coming up. We're ready.
1: We're ready?
0: Are we ready for him? We'll find out in just a minute. We are about to be taken over by JR Sports.
1: He's always ready.
0: And we're going to bring him, and we will talk about a litany of things. It is Sam and Greg on this Saturday morning, Sports Radio 92.9 The Game.

0: everybody's having an awesome Memorial Day weekend. We're back to work on Tuesday on Dukes and Bell. I'm back from Indy, Carl back from vacay, talking all about the Braves, what we learned from the Falcons OTAs. 2 to 6 Tuesday, back to work, you lazy bums, on Sports Radio 92.9 The Game.
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0: Sports Radio 92.9 The Game. It is Sam and Greg on a Saturday morning. JR is on his way up here. This reminds me of something, Sam. Well, let me do this thing first because we'll forget again.
1: Okay.
0: Good morning, Georgia.
1: Morning.
0: Top of this 11 o'clock hour. And a good morning to everybody in Kennesaw.
1: Kennesaw. It's up there this week. Like I said, they have the Conference USA baseball tournament. Really wrapping up a great year for Kennesaw State Athletics. And the football team won the conference championship, first ever bowl game, and basketball team had to overcome some adversity to win their conference tournament, get the March Madness, and they're getting to host the baseball tournament. And it's a new feel up there. The feel is turf. And the dirt is turf.
0: Fake dirt?
1: Yeah.
0: Okay.
1: It's, that's the kind of feel it is. I mean, you have to see it. You've never seen a feel like that before.
0: I'm trying to picture.
1: It's all
0: fake
1: turf.
0: Dirt.
1: There's turf, but it's brown. It looks like.
0: Oh, okay. So it's not really. Okay.
1: You know, it looks like dirt, but it's
0: turf.
1: It's turf. Yeah,
0: okay.
1: Turf.
0: I've seen that before.
1: That's what we're working with.
0: All right.
1: Yeah.
0: Well, that's. I look forward to the invite.
1: You need to come out and check it out. It's nice.
0: We came back with Beatles.
1: Mm-hmm.
0: Somebody needs to pull Paul McCartney aside and tell him to hang up the Hofner bass.
1: Why?
0: Have him break, because he can't sing anymore.
1: Sinatra performed that he couldn't
0: and
1: sing.
0: And they said the same thing about
1: and
0: him,
1: kept
0: too.
1: On going.
0: Yeah, because he's Frank Sinatra, and his toupee would turn sideways.
1: You know, God
0: they should have told
1: God
0: him.
1: God rest his soul, we just lost Frankie Beverly a couple years ago.
0: And I don't know what he sounded like toward the end.
1: But in the end, he didn't sound good. It was a sing-along. Fans went and they sang along. The band would start up and they would sing.
0: Okay, dude, I ain't talking about going to a concert. I'm talking about standing there on national TV.
1: Okay.
0: And you can't hit that note anymore and your voice is breaking up.
1: Where the people that are singing along.
0: No, they ain't singing along. It's just his
1: voice.
0: Because all you hear is him on national TV. Not talking about the people in the audience there at particular show X, whatever.
1: Yeah.
0: I'm saying the last few times this dude has performed,
1: right.
0: He is.
1: Well, it's not going to get any better.
0: No, it isn't.
1: Okay.
0: It's going to get worse. So bring him out to talk to him because he has a wealth of.
1: Even with him talking, it's.
0: Well, but he's talking.
1: Different.
0: He's
1: you
0: talking.
1: Know?
0: That's
1: okay.
0: One thing. And we hear an elderly person who's got a treasure trove
1: it's
0: of
1: his song.
0: Information.
1: He wrote
0: you're
1: the
0: trying,
1: song.
0: You really.
1: Is his song? If you want to sing the song,
0: well, you ain't got to put
1: sing it.
0: He can sing it. He can do it in the parking lot.
1: Right? He can. No, he can sing it.
0: But people need
1: it's
0: to like
1: song.
0: Let him know. It's embarrassing, man.
1: Why is it embarrassing? He's not embarrassed. He's not embarrassed. You might feel embarrassed, but he's not embarrassed. It's his song, Greg. If you want to sing it,
0: I'm
1: going to
0: let you
1: song.
0: Keep going down this road because I've seen this before with you.
1: Right?
0: But
1: it's his song.
0: It's embarrassing for
1: somebody else that wrote it.
0: I ain't got nothing to do with it, man. You know what I'm talking about? I ain't
1: they
0: got nothing
1: can.
0: To do with it. He
1: yeah,
0: wrote a lot
1: yeah.
0: of people wrote songs. They need, and I don't want him. I don't want you to feel like I have a problem with elderly people who are still doing it. Tony Bennett did it right up till when he dropped. He had the voice still.
1: Yeah.
0: There's people who do not have that voice. Mick Jagger's still out there doing it. Now, he doesn't have to stay in harmony all the time or on key because of the songs he wrote. His songs, though, you have to have a certain

0: type of skill in continuing to sing them. And at 80, whatever he is, man, it's embarrassing.
1: That should not
0: be how you exit stage left if you are him. Frank Sinatra shouldn't have done that. Frankie Beverly shouldn't have done it. And who else, ever else is out there? I'll tell you the last one we saw that was weird too.
1: Frankie Beverly. Here's one. People bought tickets knowing that Frankie Beverly was having trouble with his vocals.
0: Different.
1: But they went and it was a single.
0: Why is that different? Because it's different because you choose to go and support him knowing that he has, you know, this age and his voice is not the same, but you love him despite that. And yes, you're going to go sing. Let me finish
1: going.
0: It. That's different than having somebody who's on ABC, NBC, CBS, pick the network, HBO, and say, we are going to have you come on and we'd like you to come and sing this world famous song of yours that everybody knows and knows exactly how it sounds with your crackly voice. That ain't right. I would not hire him to do that.
1: He did it last fall for the anniversary Saturday.
0: Yeah, he's done it a couple times. That's been a problem.
1: And he did it this week at the end of Colbert.
0: Yeah, and that was a problem too. I'm just saying, you would like to see him realize that he can't hit that note anymore.
1: It's his song, Greg. How are you going to tell?
0: We're not debating that.
1: How can you tell somebody, man, it's your song, but you can't sing it?
0: See, you just messing around right now.
1: You're messing around. You know, you don't sound
0: that. Ain't nobody telling him he can't sing his song.
1: You can't sing your
0: own song. Did you see that Robert Redford tribute? Did you see that the thing they did? All right, Noel, he's having his own show over here. Noel,
1: Noel, we're going to bring you in on this. No, she's too busy. We're going to bring Noel on.
0: If you saw the Robert Redford, like a little clip from what they did at the end, on the Grammys, right? Or the Academy Awards. And they did a Robert Redford thing, and they brought out Barbara Streisand. And that's exactly what I'm talking about. She tried to do that, the way we were.
1: Yeah.
0: And that sounded not the same.
1: Whoa.
0: And it was cringy. That's all I'm saying. And you don't, you know.
1: But you kind of expected that because she's not at the office. She's basically retired.
0: From performing.
1: But that was something special occasion that she came out for that.
0: Yeah, we know that.
1: It's not like she's going back on tour.
0: Somebody should have said, Barbara, can you give us a little bit of that? Can you still sing this? And then when she's done, we go, oh, we're going to play a tape.
1: You know?
0: That's what we should have done.
1: We'll lip sync. You know, we are going to do that.
0: Sam and Greg, Sports Radio 92.9
1: The Game. It's Paul McCartney songs, man.
0: We ain't talking about that. No, we ain't. You talking about that. I'm talking about bringing this guy out, hiring him, knowing he can't sing the way he used to, or her, the way they used to. Got nothing to do with whether it's their song or not. Yeah, you see what I'm saying? I'm saying it's embarrassing. And everybody loves these people, and you don't want them to be a shell of themselves, especially the ones that were at that level. And that's rarefied air where those people were.
1: You gonna tell the man he can't sing his own song?
0: I'm not even getting him on the phone because I'm not hiring him to do that. I'm not doing it. I'm not even gonna get him on the phone.
2: Okay, to be fair to what Greg is saying, Alexander O'Neal re-recorded "If You Were Here Tonight" a couple years ago.
1: Yeah,
2: and I don't want to hear it.
1: Yeah,
2: the voice ain't the same like it was in 1986. It just ain't. You know, to Greg's point, it's like, you sound. I know you're trying to get all the royalty points you can, but you don't sound like yourself. It might be time to, you know, begrudgingly hang it up.
0: That's all I'm saying. And the problem is,
1: if it's somebody else's songs that you're singing something that somebody else wrote,
0: Sam, if you wrote this song, it's almost like their children.
1: It's something that they nurtured.
0: It's something they've crafted.
1: It's something that they've, and so it's theirs. If they want to sing it and their voice is not what it was,
0: Their voice ain't the same. That's the whole point. It's on them.
1: If they want to do it.
0: Then you don't bring them out.
1: He knows his voice ain't what it was. That's the key. He knows it. Yeah,
0: he does. He's still getting away with it.
1: No, he does.
0: Yeah, he does.
1: He knows he's not the same.
0: If people keep hiring him, he's obviously believing he's faking people out.
1: No, he's not faking people out. I think people are appreciating just that the fact that.

0: Those artists don't want to do that. They want to sing.
1: Then you know what? You stay at home and you watch this particular show.
0: Can't do it.
1: No, yes, you can.
0: You can't.
1: Colbert show is not the Paul McCartney show.
0: Saturday Night Live, and Paul McCartney wanted it, and Paul McCartney wanted it, and that's what we're going to get.
1: So Lorne Michaels and Stephen Colbert should take a second and think about this dude's.
0: But they did think about it, and that's what they want.
1: What me and Sam were saying
0: is that sometimes the nostalgia outweighs everything else. I agree with you with the sound, but sometimes the nostalgia just outweighs everything else. People rather sit up there and clap.
2: I would say, I forget what show he was on.
1: It was the ratings.
2: His health was failing him, and he showed up, Louis Armstrong. And I forget what show he appeared on. And the band started playing a song in the background, and all he did was reach in his pocket and pull out the mouthpiece from his trumpet and showed it. He knew he couldn't play the trumpet anymore.
1: Okay.
2: So he brought the mouthpiece and just held it up.
1: Probably got a big ovation.
2: Yeah. But that's what he did. I mean, his health wasn't good. He still appeared on the show. They told some stories, and he brought out, he just showed the mouthpiece and the trumpet. I ain't playing it no more, but here it is.
1: Yeah. Again.
2: That's what you want McCartney to do?
1: I don't want him to be invited to have to do that. That's what I'm saying. I'm saying Stephen Colbert and Lorne Michaels.
2: They invited him.
1: Again, I'm not debating that. I'm saying because they did invite them, I'm wondering why, because we know that this dude can't hold a note.
0: That's because he's Paul McCartney.
1: That's exactly right. No, that's never going to die, Greg.
0: Whether you want to hear Paul McCartney sing or not, that's never going to die.
1: That's what I'm saying. I said it was a ratings grab because it's Paul McCartney.
0: Yeah, that's the nostalgia. Yeah. You don't get the ratings without the nostalgia. People
1: got
0: to care.
1: It's him walking out there and being Paul McCartney. Boom. Yeah, I'm tuning in for that. That was the other part. That's all I'm saying. And I understand that they
0: Stephen
1: asked
0: Colbert
1: him to sing.
0: Wanted him to sing.
1: Yeah, I understand that.
0: So it's like, I guess what we're saying is like, if you as the person that's asking the person to come out to sing can't remove yourself from the person they used to be, then like there's a disconnect there. there's just a disconnect there. Other people have a disconnect that you don't have. Like, you're seeing the reality for what it is, and other people are still seeing, you know, Sgt. Pepper Band. They're still saying Wings.
1: No, and I wasn't even saying that, but I understand both sides of it. And my point was really should have been done about 10 minutes ago.
2: Yeah,
1: but I was
2: really
1: just making a general point. But then he wanted to play tennis with me, and I'm not folding my tent that quickly with that, because it's not what I meant. But I agree with you. It's a ratings grab. And they did what they did because they knew they could. But they went out there and spent 10 minutes talking about his appearance in that building, which was cool enough. From back when they were with Ed. So, he should be walking in here any moment. He's going to love this stretch. We got JR. And he has got a new camp coming up. Did you ever go to a broadcasting camp? Did you ever was a part of one, teach at one of those?
2: Wish they had had one. I mean, there's one that I do some work with the Prometco scoreboard people. And they got one coming up here in a couple of weeks. It's a one day, just one day. But I get a chance to do that. We'll talk about that. We'll let him talk about his, and I'll talk about Prometco's, because they're one of our sponsors for the high school scoreboard show.
1: All right, we got that coming up here, and we apologize for these last 10 minutes, 15 minutes here. It was just, you know, me and Sam, well, we invited you into our conversation, and we enjoyed it or have an opinion about it one way or the other. 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
2: 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It's the biggest year for soccer ever in Atlanta. 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

0: Gotta have you. There we go.
1: Yeah, it's been a minute since I've been over here. I forgot to turn myself on. How are y'all doing? Y'all are good?
0: We're doing great, man. It's raining and whatnot outside, but we've been looking forward to having you in the house with us today. Always great when you get to spend some time with you. Gosh, you're so passionate about so many different things sports-wise, and we're going to talk about some of that, but you're also doing something to reach back and touch some young folk, and that's always special, you know, to us, right?
1: Yeah, no.
2: Let's start there.
1: Absolutely, yeah. So someone came to me with an idea a couple of months ago. I've talked about it here on y'all show quite a bit over the past few years, the work that I've done with Special Olympics.
0: Right.
1: That was a full-on college tour all over the country, 40 schools from right here at home at UGA down to FSU all the way out to Portland, Oregon, the schools I ain't never heard of. And just I went all over the country doing that tour. And someone said, hey, why don't you do something here in the summertime? And the thought didn't pop into my brain. And it was just like, wait a minute. That is something that I could absolutely execute and pull off. And it's not just about me. It's not really about me at all. I'm the conduit. You know, what we want to do is basically educate the youth. We know the generation and the time that we're in right now. Everybody's a content creator. Everybody's looking at sports. How do you get involved in sports? How do you monetize sports? You know, I don't want to put a question mark over my head, but the JR Sport Brief just turned 17 years old.
0: Wow.
1: It's crazy to me that it's 17 years old.
0: Yeah.
1: And I started this on the internet. And so I've seen the advancement and the growth. When I started the JR Sport Brief on YouTube, there was no Instagram.
2: Right. Right.
1: Yeah. You couldn't put videos on Facebook. TikTok did not exist.
0: Mm-hmm.
1: Vine, which is way gone, did not exist. And so I've been able to successfully go from YouTube to doing TV to doing radio here on 92.9 The Game, downstairs V103, NBA TV, CNN, NBA TV. I just have a wealth of experience. And my background, even before I did anything on camera or on a microphone, I was in the background producing.
2: Right.
1: Somebody told me, hey, you should just do your own sports thing. You like sports. And that's what I did. So we started the JR Sport Brief Media Camp. It's time to give back in a more formal way.
0: Mm-hmm.
1: Something that's not a tour that sends me to Chicago and Houston. And it's right here at home. And so we just announced it. You can go to JRSportBriefCamp.org. 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We're working with young people between the ages of 8 and 14. And if they have a passion for sports, media, TikTok, if you got to get your kid out the phone and you want them to understand there's a way to monetize it instead of just being a consumer, this is the camp. I've had a lot of great support. We're doing it on the west side with APS over at the Old Town School.
0: Mm-hmm.
1: They just converted it into a community center, so it's off Bolton Road.
0: Right.
1: Beautiful building, inside out, gymnasium, stage. We have classrooms that we have set up. We have some big guests that are going to come by. Shout outs to Champ Bailey, Bulldog, a legend here, yeah. Georgia, mm-hmm. Hall of Fame, everything. Champ is going to come through. We got some other special guests and surprises. I know y'all are going to come through. And we've had great support from a lot of the teams as well. I can't drop all the names,
0: yep.
1: But the Atlanta Braves have done a tremendous job. We got something cooking with them. And then over the next few days, we're going to have more announcements. So we only have 30 spots right now.
0: Okay.
1: Start.
0: Okay.
1: 30
0: wow.
1: spots.
0: Okay.
1: So if your child is interested, if you're interested, JRSportBriefCamp.org. Go ahead and check it out. We have scholarship opportunities as well. We want to make sure that this is accessible to as many people as possible.
0: And you got Greg Street with you. Talk about somebody's in school, in schools in the area. If you plugged in with him, you plugged in every school in town. And he's excited about it. I had a chance to see you do some things with him. What does it mean to get support from people, you know, who are really in the know with the schools? You talk about Atlanta Public Schools and plugged in. That has to be a great advantage to help you reach out and connect in that way.
1: Absolutely. Shout outs to Greg Street. We Need to Read Foundation.
0: Mm-hmm.
1: This is something that we've only announced 2 days ago. And we announced it with Greg Street on V103. And just to have that support and know that the relationships are there, where it's just like, hey, this is something that we're doing for the community. This is something that we want young men. And I'm happy we got young women that have registered as well.
0: Oh, yeah. Now.
1: This is not, hey, just bring in the guys. We want young ladies to come in too. We want to teach confidence. We want to teach public speaking. We want you to walk in one way

0: and then say, hey, I had a good time. But then maybe if you're 8 to 14, maybe you didn't realize that you learned something in the process.
1: Let me just say something. You mentioned, and thank you, that you're going to have Sam and I come through here. But let me just turn your head to the left, if you will, because right next to you on the other side of that glass is a woman who recently got a master's degree for sports journalism. If there is a person to book on your show, it is Noelle.
0: Nah, we gonna get Noelle in. That's say no more. We gonna
1: you know, that's the person you need to
0: we
1: get.
0: We gonna get Noelle in. And then you know what? Even though things are not finalized, and I'm a go off the edge, because at this point of life, like, I don't care who yells at me. Fine, yell at me. Ain't nobody hurting my feelings. Like, we talking to the Atlanta Dream.
2: Yeah.
0: You know, mm-hmm. we want to make sure. So if you can imagine a team here in Atlanta, we're having a good and positive conversation. We just have not formalized, you know, exactly what it is and when it is. But every sports brand that you could think of here in the city, I have reached out to and have said, yes, we want to be a part of what you're doing with the camp. And it's not just the organizations. There's some names that you know as well. OK, people that may have thrown a football a two or three or four times.
2: Yeah, right now.
0: You know, somebody who may have, you know, I'll stop there.
1: Yeah, that's enough of a tease.
0: Okay.
1: JR Sports Radio, joining Sam and Greg Sports Radio.
2: But he is social. 92. 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At JR Sport Brief. I have to say that because he is social.
0: Everything at JR Sport Brief.
1: I was just going to finish the plug and give that to you. I was thinking about this when you talked about you are going to be possibly giving out scholarships. And during this venture, you had to come up with some sort of, it sounds like, lesson plan. How you go, and from two guys over here who are sons of teachers.
2: Yeah, now.
1: What was that like dipping your toe into that arena? I got to write out a lesson plan. I got to have this and have all this stuff in place. And had you done anything like that before? Or was this the first time you rolled down that road and did you have some help with it?
0: For a 7-week curriculum, yes. This is the first time.
2: Yeah, man.
0: 7 weeks? Yes, this is the first time. You know, I just took a lot of the elements because people have always asked me for years, just like, yo, how do you do this? How do you do that? How do you do that? And I just took it and kind of just pulled it apart, extrapolated it, and said, okay, what's a fun way that we can go ahead and do introductions and icebreakers just at the beginning, as opposed to, hi, my name is, tell me about yourself. I mean, every child that we're going to have in this camp, man, you're gonna get a credential. We're gonna make a credential. Okay. That's instead of you stopping a name tag, you're gonna have a credential no different than what we may have walking around any of the sporting events that they could have and hold. At the end of the camp, we want every child to walk away with a reel. And so from top to bottom, we're gonna have fun. It's not just public speaking. We're gonna talk about how you can go ahead and utilize a camera, camera presence, confidence. Something that I'm big on is programming, because a lot of people just feel that, you know, it's easy just to jump on a mic or jump in front of the camera. As we know, there's a good element of it. We actually got to plan out what you're going to say and how you're going to explain yourself to have the most success. So I took all of those elements and laid it out in a lesson plan format for the kids here that we're working with between the ages of 8 and 14.
2: That's remarkable. That is simply remarkable, folks. It is the create broadcasting, the great broadcast be amazing. It is this summer. It is the JR Sport Brief Sports Media Camp. Because, and you know what, we talk about where we're living. And when I talk to young people, I always tell them, take advantage of where you are. You're in a place where, and you, like you said, you're going to have some people come through. There's so much at a disposal because we're in Atlanta. And I remind them, you know, everything that's major sports comes through here, you got to find a way to touch. Think of what's coming here in the next month, right?
0: World Cup.
2: And young people need to know what they're going to see, the people they're going to get to see. Is there a way to plug into something and just with them coming to you? Yeah. You're not having to go to another part of the world. It's coming to Atlanta.
0: Yeah.
2: We just recently lost Ted Turner.
0: Yeah.
2: And it reminds us of what's here around us. Sometimes we take it for granted because it's, you know, it's always, for young people, it's always been here, right? But how do you get in there? How do you get in? How do you prepare yourself when you get through the door and they see you and they see what you've done and accomplished and say, we think we got something for you. Come on through. This is something that gets you started on that path, right?
0: Very much so. A lot of, and I don't even think it's just as younger people. I think it's a human thing. We have a tendency a lot of times to think about what we don't have as opposed to the resources. Sometimes you got to sit down and think and quiet yourself and think about the resources that you do have. Not even necessarily who you know. What are your talents? What are your God-given abilities? What do you have that can help pry open the door for opportunities? Sometimes it goes down to what I said about programming. You just got to take the time to actually sit down and think. You know, when I started the JR Sport Brief 17 years ago, I did it in my dingy bedroom with poor lights, with a Sony Handycam that was a hand-me-down camera on a shoebox and a snack table. And even thinking about it now, sitting here with y'all, like, I ain't have no idea when I did it. I said, I think I could have success. That's why I started it. I didn't know it was going to take me to London. I didn't know I'd be in Brazil for the Olympics. I didn't know I'd be next to Bill Clinton or LeBron James or, God rest his soul, Kobe Bryant. And it started with a camera on shoeboxes and moved me onto TV. It's 7 years national show on CBS Sports Radio. And so, you know, nobody just said, yo, man, here you go. Here's a job. Here's money. I had to create that person by person on YouTube. And nowadays, it's easier with all the technology that we have. Mm-hmm. Is the space more crowded?
1: Yes.
0: Yes, and absolutely. In a lot of cases, you got to figure out what separates yourself. I always say you got to figure out what makes you special, what you like to do, how you can make a living and a life out of it. That's the unique part. And the cream typically rises to the top. If you're running your own race, you can go ahead and have success. And these are the things that we want these young people to learn at the camp. JRSportBriefCamp.org. We start June 8th. We roll to July 24th. Like I said, we got some good trips. We got some great guests. Shout outs to Champ Bailey. That's the one I can announce right now. And shout outs to The Brave. Shout outs to Greg Street. APS, thank you so much to you guys on helping me to get this message out there.
1: I'm trying to think of the mission statement for this should be.
2: Oh, man.
1: We're going to teach you how to hustle.
2: No,
1: I don't know, something like that. But basically, that is your journey. You chose, it's two things. It's what I call people who are great rebounders in basketball. It's want to.
0: Oh, yeah.
1: Right, you can't. It's not about shooting. It's want to. Dennis Rodman doesn't have the same skills as Larry Bird, but he wanted the rebound better than anybody else, and he could do that. So it's want to and it's hustle.
0: It is, and there's a couple of things you can't teach. Want to? You can encourage.
2: Yeah.
0: You know, I found that people who are successful in a lot of cases, they have a desire. They understand that, you know, I understand you're going to be told no. Like people that's a big part of life.
2: Mm-hmm. Yeah.
0: It's like you are going to be told no. And I think it's a lot of cases you have to be smart and evaluate situations, programming, sitting down and thinking. But no is a part of life. And I always tell people, if you have a plan for what you want to do and you understand there's no typical straight line to it all the way, you're going to take no's and use them like steps.
1: Exactly.
0: This is a no. This is a no. You have more. You have more to build and climb upon.
1: And it's just a word.
0: It is.
1: It's just a word, and you move on from there.
2: Yeah.
1: I learned that a long time ago, and thicken up that skin.
0: Absolutely.
1: Because you got to have that. You ain't going nowhere. You got to hang around for the next segment.
2: Yeah, man.
0: I'm here.
1: All right.
0: I'm here.
1: I'm going to get your thoughts on sports, and there's a lot of it going on. It is Sam and Greg, along with JR, joining us, Sports Radio 92.9 The Game.

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1: He'd announced his retirement before the tournament, 34 years old, knees aching. Then he dragged France to the final, almost alone. A Panenka penalty against Italy in the 7th minute, raising hopes of a fairy tale ending. Italy equalized, extra time. 110th minute, Marco Materazzi, the Italian defender, said something to Zidane. We still don't know exactly what. Zidane walked a few paces, turned, and drove his shaved head into Materazzi's chest. The Italian collapsed. The red card came out. Zidane walked past the championship trophy on his way to the tunnel and didn't look at it. Italy won on penalties. The final image of his career, not a kiss, but a headbutt.
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0: you have come in here, JR. Join in, Sam.
1: We got all kind of stuff.
0: We
1: now.
0: Got stuff okay. that we got to try to fit every. We got like 10 pounds of stuff in a 5-pound bag. And
2: oh, don't say that. Just sound good.
0: We got we got lots of information.
2: Yeah, but you talk about that, it's like crap, right?
0: No, it's too much. It'll bulge over the side.
2: Typically, I think about
0: Bronx in you coming out
2: there. Manure?
0: That's the bad part of you. We don't do that here Saturday mornings.
2: Oh, I was like, what?
0: Now, Monday, we might do that. Somebody else's show. By the way, since we're having fun here, did you have to deal with Lake Interstate this Wednesday?
2: Oh, praise God. No, I didn't. No, it's terrible because you can go like, you know, there's so many hills just even here in Midtown. You start going to North Ave and there's that giant hill over by the Publix. There's all these dips under the interstate and the connector. Thank God. No, I was inside. Yeah. It was just horrific seeing people sitting on top of cars and
0: casting lines,
2: wading through the. Yeah, man.
1: We could call Greg. Go
2: fishing. Yeah. He might come out with a 3-eye fish with that water looking like that, man.
0: Anyway, Sam and Greg, Sports Radio 92.9 game. JR, look, you have so many interests.
2: Yes.
0: But let's start off with what is going on presently in the NBA playoffs that are going on, finals right around the corner. Instead of giving you our thoughts, who have you been focusing on or paying attention to, or do you have a dog in the race? You know, and you are from originally New York. Do you care one way or the other who comes out of the East?
2: No, I'm not a fan of Dolan. Nah.
0: Oh, yeah, you and a lot of other people.
2: Excuse me. I'm not. I think I'm on the list up there in New York. I'm sure you heard about the man and his rabbit ears and
0: you can't say nothing bad about
2: him. Facial technology and whatnot. I'm not a fan. Wow. I'm not a fan. Wow. So, I mean, but when you look at the series, I think it's very, very clear. Like, the Knicks are going to the NBA Finals, something that they haven't done since 1999.
1: What's it mean for the city?
2: I think
1: it's been so long.
2: It has. And so it's crazy because it's been so long. I think you now have a generation from 1999 who don't remember, you know, how long that it's basically been, that it's almost been. I don't care about, you know, Carmelo popping up or Linsanity. It's been almost 25 years of just blah. And so you have a generation coming up now that may not understand that pain or maybe have even understood the pain of how close they got in the 90s and or how things looked in the 80s. Like, it's a long time. 1973 is the last time they won a championship.
0: Nixon.
2: Yes, that's 1970.
1: Walt Frazier tell you about it. He's still he's still swishing and dishing.
2: He is. God bless him. We saw him here at home when the Knicks were taking him on. Walt, I think, was here for every single game, and he was down at State Farm, you know, signing the autographs and saying hello to everybody. But you see that man. That man is almost 80 years old. Yeah. Yeah. If he's not right on the other side of it. That's the last time the Knicks won a championship. Yeah. So you got a part of the fan base that I don't think really appreciates it. And I think they're just kind of gung-ho and going crazy. Oh, my God, we're New York this, we're New York that. But then I think you have another segment that's just like, okay, relax. You know, we have seen this 40. I could talk to my mom, and she used to tell me just like, hey, I was in the garden when Willis Reed

0: came out and he was limping out. And I'm like, you was a kid then. Right. And so you look at it now, it's going to be a big deal for the city. People are used to the Yankees having success, even though they haven't won.
1: They haven't won since 2009.
0: 2009, you know, yep. So it's been a while. But people typically look at the Yankees and the Giants as having success. The Jets are a joke. The Knicks are just like whatever.
1: Listen, they got to celebrate the Liberty. That's who that's their last champion.
0: Yeah,
1: the Liberty.
0: Yeah, yeah. So the Knicks
2: got
0: three
2: hockey teams basically, and nothing.
0: But we'll see. But the Knicks will go to the NBA Finals, and then it's just a matter of who they're going to face. And right now, it looks like it might be the Oklahoma City Thunder.
1: So how do you on your show, JR Sports Brief, talk about Let's Go Out West? And I'll give you the two players. You can talk about SGA and the type of player he is, or Wemby and the type of person he is. I'll let you choose which one, but how do you talk about those guys on your show?
0: Oh, man. Well, you know, Wembanyama is, he's a freak of nature. And I don't feel like I'm out of turn in saying that. The guy is marketed and sold as being an alien. Like, that's his whole brand with Nike. Alien, I'm from outer space. The dude is 7'5", probably 7'6", in them shoes. I remember seeing him down at State Farm. The guy sat in the front row during warm-ups. You know, there's four rows to you get to the next aisle on the floor. This man was sitting in the front row, and someone was behind him saying hello. This man reached behind and dapped them up. And I'm like, whose arm stretches past, you know, three rows of chairs?
1: Michael Jordan's in Space Jam.
0: Oh, yeah, with the reach, the dunk at the end. Him and Wembanyama. And so he is just an anomaly. When Wembanyama is on TV, it's just you want to watch. I feel like I'm back to playing video games a long time ago where you could create a player and you say, you know what? I'm going to make a guy who's 8 feet tall and I'm going to make him shoot and pass like John Stockton. I'm going to make him block shots like, I don't know, Hakeem Olajuwon. Mm-hmm. And I'm going to make him move like he's a guard. Like, that's Wembanyama. Like, I know people bring up and talk about Ralph Sampson, and he wasn't allowed to do the things.
2: Right,
0: but even if he was, this guy is from another planet. So I'm interested to see how he develops. I'm happy that he's been healthy enough this year to even get to this point. I think a lot of people don't even remember. Last year, this dude had a blood clot.
2: Yeah,
0: and you had no idea. At this time last year, I'm like, I hope we see Wembanyama back. And this dude is a series away from the finals. So Wembanyama's my guy. I hope we see him. Who knows how long a 7'5", 7'6" body lasts. But I hope we get a good stretch of him just playing at a high level.
2: Yep. Folks, spending time with JR Sport Brief here and with us this morning. Happy he's here with us. And like I said before, he is social. Find him at JR Sport Brief. Got something very special coming up at Sports Media Camp. Before we get back into the camp, though, talk about this OKC thing and what we're seeing. Can it be too good to be true? A team that they seemingly really enjoy playing with each other. When one does an interview, the other guys stand behind them. They're in a different type of city. They don't have all the glitz and glamour. They don't have Real Housewives chasing them down the road. You know, they don't have that stuff where they live. Talk about that being almost, that's going to be juxtaposed against New York if it's the Knicks that they play.
0: Yeah.
2: Just two different worlds.
0: Yeah, absolutely. I think with OKC, you talk about the benefits of playing in a market like that. You just focus in on ball.
2: Yeah.
0: The team, all things considered, these are a bunch of young guys in their 20s. I don't think SGA is past even maybe 26 or 27. It's a young squad. It's like they pull guys off the bench and it's just like, who's that guy? And then he's all of a sudden out there, you know, giving everybody the business. And I think they've created a youth movement and like a college atmosphere just with the team. You've seen them over the past 2 years before they won a title last year. It's like one guy has an interview. It's like, we got to have five guys, you know, fooling around, you know, while they're all on camera.
2: Right,
0: and then you get
2: right.
0: the instances like 2 days ago where SGA is just cussing out McCain. You know, and why are you yelling at me, man? You see me shooting. Just shut up. And so they've been able to bring these pieces together. And it's just like, hey, if we can't afford one guy, then it look like we got another guy. We could just kind of plug in and be ready to go. I think they're going to repeat unless the injuries kind of pop up.
2: How long does this carry on? Because it's not a destination for free agents. Nobody's free agent. Or neither is San Antonio.
0: Right.
2: These guys have to do what they do through the draft and find guys from places who are about to pop and bring them in. It's very strategic, but it has worked for them. And can that work here? Because we're the one now with the draft picks. We've shown there's a possibility here. I mean, and we're a more attractive place for a free agent.

0: that place is.
1: Yeah, unless you got a, you know, like five girlfriends on the side, and then you don't want to come and deal with it.
0: That's
1: the one part about it. Yeah, but they do have Saleh, and I think he's done a great job. I don't think anybody, unless you're just crazy optimistic, would have expected what the Hawks did this past season. You know, I was there watching that beat down to end the regular, no, excuse and, me, the postseason.
0: You and me both.
1: Yeah, yeah. I saw you right before the game. A couple times we saw each other. And it was just like, oh, man, this is horrible, because this is what a lot of folks are going to remember about the season. Like, it's almost an afterthought that Trae Young got moved. You know, I've thought for years, even when DeJounte was here, it's just like, okay, we're going to end up with one or the other. There's no way in the long run we're going to have both. And now both guys are gone, and look at the success that they've been able to have. And so I think there is an opportunity with the young assets. Of course, it boils down to what he wants to do with a Kuminga and a McCollum. We know when the Hawks get back to having the top success, is CJ McCollum going to be here? Probably not.
0: Yeah.
1: You know, can someone like Kuminga be used as an asset to keep in the kind of interim and then maybe get moved? He's probably a better option in that regard. But I think they really maxed out on what they could have done this season. And now it's time to build, because like you mentioned, the OKC, San Antonio, the Spurs have been, I don't care how bad the times were, you know, after Tim Duncan, they were bad enough that you can look at the team now and just go, well, damn it, they look like they got a 10-year run of being good.
0: Mm-hmm.
1: Oklahoma City, how bad they were after Durant left, and then Westbrook and Harden, and how bad, look how good they are now. You know, sometimes you got to, you know, hang out in the dirt a little bit before you grow high.
2: And that is what makes every New York Knicks fan mad as you know what. Because you just said it. It seems like they're like Phoenixes, right? They, you know, they burn up and then they come back. But yet the Knicks haven't been able to do that. There's some other big market teams that haven't been able to do.
1: Fish rots from the head. You think about leadership and the decision.
2: Hey, I say that again.
0: Yikes.
2: I love that. Well,
0: y'all got to write that down.
2: Yeah, right. Say that again.
0: Where my pen? Where my ink pen?
1: The fish rots from the head.
0: From the
1: down. It's leadership.
0: H-E-A-D.
1: I don't care if you talking about sports or anything. Like, leadership is important. Let's put it this way, just to keep it to sports. Come on, you brought up the Knicks. The guy hired Phil Jackson, who's never run a team in his life, and just said, oh, his name is Phil Jackson. He used to play here. He won a championship, even though he wasn't the most popular guy. Who cared about him? He was coming off the bench. He got rebounds. Right. He's a hustle guy. And they said, oh, he won championships with the Bulls and Lakers. Well, was Michael Jordan and Kobe and Shaq getting in a time warp to help him build the team? Like, the guy got $60 million to do what? And so it's leadership. Like, you got to be smart. Saleh got the job after Landry. And who knew what he was going to do? It's like, oh, yeah, he also had experience from Golden State. What's he going to do?
2: You can't be gone as long as you have been. You got to get back here, especially with that one nugget you just dropped.
1: Fish rots on the head.
2: We've had two. That was like the second greatest statement I've heard this past. You hear what Josh Hart said?
1: Oh, talking leading about on the pole,
2: yeah,
1: and the drunk guy? Yeah, right.
2: I like that one. That was a good
0: give
2: one,
0: us the dates. Give us the dates once again and where people can get information.
1: Yes, the dates for the Sports Media Camp. It's June 8th to July 24th. 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You can also find your way there. Thank you, y'all.
2: Yeah, no, don't be a stranger. Like I said, you're going to enjoy the rest of your weekend.
1: I am. I'm going to try to stay dry.
2: Yeah.
1: Jazz Fest, you going?
2: Nah. I'm going to have some at the house.
1: A little jazz?
2: Yeah, a lot of jazz.
1: Oh, you don't got to get wet outside in the Piedmont. Go support Jazz Fest. I'm going to pop out.
2: That's going on. MomoCon is going on. We got a number of events that are happening around the city. We'll be telling you more about those tomorrow morning when Sam and I are back from 6 until 10. And then again on Monday from 6 until 10. We're the first ones off the bench, JR. You can see that, right?
1: I see that. Rock and roll.
2: And we'll also be out there for the Peachtree Road Race, which you joined us at last year. So if you're walking around down there trying to get home after your morning cup of coffee, like you're going to get your coffee.
1: I may run. Too late, right? Can't run too late?
2: I don't know.
1: Too late for me to run. No, my knees ain't going to make it, man.
2: You can walk it.
1: I ain't walking that.
2: John Fricking is up next. Thank you guys for letting us be a part of your Saturday mornings. Noel, thank you as always.
0: Thank you, Noel.
2: Great job. Have a wonderful rest of your Saturday. Sam and Greg, we'll talk to you tomorrow morning. 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
3: Memorial Day weekend, Saturday afternoon. I hope you have a safe Memorial Day weekend. Lord knows around Atlanta we have a lot of issues, especially when it comes to like boating on Memorial Day weekend. So we always say don't drink and drive, don't drink and boat. Okay? I know that not drinking and boating is like a lot harder. Because I don't drink and drive only because it's not that I don't drink, I just don't drink and drive. It doesn't make me special or anything. It's just that I had a night one time in my 20s when we were in Buckhead, and I woke up the next morning at home, and I had no idea how I got there. Lived up off Roswell Road. It wasn't very far, still nonetheless. I said, yeah, I probably shouldn't do that anymore. Have fun. Just be smart, be safe, and enjoy yourself. And, of course, always remember what Memorial Day weekend obviously is. To honor the fallen, to honor the heroes of this country, something that I do, and on Memorial Day I'll repost it. I do every year. My great uncle who died at D-Day, his Purple Heart and the letter that was written, because in those days in the World War II, I don't think they even came to the house. I think they just wrote you a letter and said, you know, sorry. I mean, you just got a sorry letter in the mail. But, you know, I mean, it was a world war and a lot of things were going on. Couldn't be sending everybody to every house, I guess. If you're a veteran, do accept my gratitude and my thanks on this Memorial Day weekend, or anybody in your family for that matter. A lot to talk about today. Certainly we're going to get into the Braves. One of the questions I have about the Braves, I posted up at my socials, and I do want you to follow me on socials if for no other reason than it's a fun way for us to chatter when I'm not on the air or during the show, I guess. On the X, I just use my name. It's J-O-H-N, common spelling, F-R-I-C-K-E, okay? At John Fricke on the X and John Fricke on Facebook. So you'll find me if you go, and I post up my three questions. But I don't limit the show, as you know, to just three questions. It's pretty much ask me anything all the time because I want to know what's on your mind, too. I mean, I sit down as a host and I, you know, see what the lead stories are, what's kind of like, see what's playing big. Let me see if I can explain something to you. Anybody out there has aspirations of doing a talk show for a living, okay? From somebody who's been in both news and sports for damn near five decades, when you're doing news talk, okay, and when you're doing sports talk, they tend to, not always, but they tend to be entirely different things. I only know this because I did both in both versions. My rule of thumb is all news talk is national and all sports talk is local. You do national sports talk, which I did for a number of years, and some local news talk. No, people don't really care about what's going on unless you're in a town that's, you know, relatively small and has a real community feeling. But, you know, for example, in Atlanta, unless it's a major, massive story that's breaking all over town, you know, if you live up in Johns Creek or you live down in Peachtree City, do you really care about the day in and day out of what's going on at the Georgia State Capitol? No, you don't. If you're into news, you're watching, you know, the war in Iran. You know, you're not watching some internecine battle at, you know, I mean, the election's one thing, but you're just not. Now, when it comes to sports, it's kind of the other way around. Because here in Atlanta or whatever town you happen to be in, you know, you certainly don't care about what's necessarily taking place in, say, a sport that isn't big in Atlanta or in terms of, you know, teams that aren't here. You know, and when you're doing national news talk, you've got to talk about, well, you know, who's a bigger fail, the Mets or the Dodgers right now and blah, blah, blah, blah, blah. For example, and I'm not saying that that would be the talking point I would choose today, though it would be accurate. At the same time, I know that nobody in Atlanta cares, and because I don't care. I mean, I just want them to fail. I mean, they're failing good, but I don't have to get into why, you know. They just are. Good. I mean, I want to talk about the Braves and the

0: Hawks and the Falcons in college football, and that's exactly what we're going to do today, and about the things that are going on in Atlanta. However, I understand that some of you, and a lot of you are transplants, and that you've been here, you know, and enough that, but you still have your old ties and things of that nature. I had a Steelers fan on last week. I had a Steelers fan on last week who guaranteed, matter of fact, he's so guaranteed we had to dump him. Josh, were you producing that show?
1: With a Steelers fan?
0: Yeah.
1: No, I don't think that was me, no.
0: All right, and the only reason I asked, Josh Hagedone is the technical director, executive producer, co-host, call screener, board operator, and all-around good guy of this particular program. I should have like a catch-all phrase for you guys. Like, I don't know, boss.
1: I mean, I think you get it all. I think it's all what you got right now is fine with me.
0: Yeah, catch-all phrase that solves all that. Yeah, we had an impassioned Steelers fan who came on the air, and you'll forgive me, Josh, because, as you know, being all over the map on the radio, I work with every producer on the station, so sometimes I lose track. And this impassioned Steelers fan comes on the radio, and he starts talking about, you know, Aaron Rodgers rejoining the team, and I'm asking him if he thinks T.J. Watt's going to be on the club, still up in the air, as to whether or not he will be. I think the Steelers are still shopping him. You know, would the Falcons take a run at T.J. Watt? My answer is, I think only if there is a firm belief inside Matt Ryan's office that the Falcons are, in fact, just a player away. And if they think T.J. Watt is that player that takes them from, you know, 9 wins to 11, then sure. You know, if the Steelers are willing to eat a little bit of the money. But anyway, I was talking to this Steelers fan about his team, which is why I don't have a problem talking to you about your team. And he goes off on this rant, and we had to cut him out. We had to bleep him. We call it dumping. We have to dump him because he starts screaming, the Steelers are going to beat the crap out of the Falcons in the opening. They're going to just beat the crap out of them. Of course, he's not saying crap. And he's dead serious, by the way, that the Steelers are going to beat the ever-living snot out of the Atlanta Falcons on opening day, which I don't know what's going to happen. You know, we could start Tua and he could throw five picks, or Penix and he could throw five picks, or who knows, right? I mean, things go sideways. Falcons had three games last year where they got blown out.
1: I mean, the Steelers are starting a 42-year-old Aaron Rodgers who is,
0: I understand,
1: not that great.
0: But at the same time, we've seen the Falcons go on the road, and I mean, they got destroyed at home by Tua and the Dolphins, who were no good. What, Tua throw five touchdowns in that game? I mean, it was just...
1: Yeah, that was bad.
0: Yeah. So, I mean, I don't know what's going to happen on opening day. All I know is, if this guy is so convinced of that, I told him, I said, well, you know, good news for you is that you can go to Vegas right now and put your entire life savings on the point spread and on the Steelers straight up and kick back, and dude, you're going to double more your money right now. You're going to be able to retire. That's the point, you know. Who knows what's going to happen? I hope not. Hope the Falcons win the game. Last time they played the Steelers in an opening game, the Steelers did not score a touchdown. They still won the game, though, because they kicked six field goals. That was that 18-10 game. It was Broke Down Liar's first game. I don't know if anybody remembers it, or you just want to kind of memory hole that one. Anyway, you could talk about your team, college football, college basketball, NFL, NHL. I'll try and work around it here. I'll get some Canadian fan going, yeah, John, Canadian, and, you know, and I'll go, yeah, I got nothing for you, champ. You know, good luck. But if you want to talk about your team, you're more than welcome to it. 404-726-0929. It's an open show. It's an open discussion. You can ask me anything within the bounds of reason, obviously. You know, if you want to ask me something about my wife, you know, ask about her sewing or cooking or something. You know what I'm saying? Anyway, but yeah, we could talk about anything. It is Memorial Day weekend. You want to talk about cooking out, that's fine. Now, having said that, I always offer three questions in every show because I want to kind of set the table. And so those three questions really amount to questions in regards to the SEC, a couple of questions in regards to the SEC. And those are the fact that the SEC is going to have a meeting coming up next week, the SEC spring meetings in Destin. The topic of the 2014 playoff is going to be on the table. A lot of the early reporting says that the coaches and athletic directors in the SEC are split on the idea of going to 24 teams in the playoff. Greg Sankey.

that demanded that they go to 12. And so Greg Sankey demanded, stomped his feet, and twisted arms, and as the big dog, he was able to force the Big Ten to accept his 12-team playoff. That was an SEC playoff, even though the Big Ten at that time opposed it and only wanted to go to 8. Now we get to now, where there's obviously expansion on the horizon, and the SEC is saying they're willing to go to 16, but the Big Ten is twisting arms to go to 24. Now let me tell you what's going to happen. The college football playoff is going to go to 24 teams. It's going to happen next year. Not this season, but next year. And Greg Sankey and the SEC only have two choices. They can play along and be part of it, or they can, as Jerry Moorhead, the president of the University of Georgia, indicated this week, have discussions about breaking away. So, I have multiple questions about that today. Number one, do you think it's going to 24 teams? Number two, do you think the SEC would actually break away in order not to join a 24-team playoff? Let the other nine conferences, the other Power Three in the group of six, play their little playoff. You have your SEC title game. Because, by the way, in the 24-team playoff, the title games are going to go away. The season calendar is also going to change. The calendar is going to move up. The season won't start on Labor Day. It'll start 2 weeks earlier, probably mid-August, because they want to end the season earlier. So we'll get week zero like the week of August 18th, not the week of August 29th, which I kind of like, actually. Earlier football is good. But having said that, is Greg Sankey failing the SEC? Jerry Moorhead, the president of the University of Georgia, is not wrong about this being unsustainable. I totally get it. It is. We all understand that. But this power grab between the Big Ten and the SEC, this push-me-pull-you, instead of their unwillingness, Tony Petitti's got a part to play in this too, of not merging, which is what they need to do, merge the SEC and the Big Ten, merge into one, be 34 teams, you can invite another 30, have a 64-team super conference, and then sit down and make all the rules. The SEC's trying to force that on the Big Ten. Now, think about it in those terms. The SEC is trying to force the Big Ten into a merger, in a way, by threatening to break away. I'm not sure the Big Ten's going to buy that. I think the Big Ten's going to try and drag Greg Sankey and the SEC into a 24-team playoff, whether the SEC likes it or not. Because when they went to the 12-team playoff about 3-4 years ago, they were talking about all this. Maybe 5 years ago, they really started talking about it. And when they went into the 12-team playoff, the SEC had all the power. They do not anymore. The SEC and the Big Ten run college football. But make no mistake, the Big Ten has more clout right now than the SEC. And it's not just because they've won three straight natties in football or the men's national title or any of that. It's just the revenue, the scope and size of the conference, the ability to have, you know, the television deals are, I think the SEC's television deal with ESPN is $3 billion. Ah, China, it's $3 billion with ESPN. Well, the Big Ten's is $7 billion with Fox and NBC and CBS. So it's a much, much bigger deal. The Big Ten is the big walking, talking right now, and they're going to kind of manhandle the SEC, which I don't want to see happen, which makes me really wonder whether or not Greg Sankey is failing the SEC, because I don't think he has any card. The only card, well, I was going to say no cards to play. The only card he has to play, really, in theory, is to say, no, we're not going to take part in the Big Ten's proposal. And so the Big Ten could go run away with all those other teams, take the entirety of everybody else, all the other eight conferences with them, and have their little 24-team playoff that we won't be a part of. And we're going to have our title game, send some teams to bowls, and we may have our own playoff. Does that work for you? Because it doesn't work for me. And I think that's what we're talking about if we're talking about breakaway. So we got a lot to talk about because Congress wants to get its claws into this too. Yeesh. College athletics is in total upheaval. This is why ESPN is trotting out everybody on the planet to try and shut down this 2014 thing.
and the SEC is playing

along. Whew, this is unbelievable what's going on. All right, we got a lot going on. Braves today trying to make it two in a row over the Washington Nationals. Of course, United coming up tomorrow. We got World Cup to talk about because it's 3 weeks away and more. Next up, Deshaun Tate. College basketball is about to change the rules, too. Have you seen this? 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

And it seems like sort of desperate when we have some university presidents in the SEC kind of begging for Congress to get involved, which I don't want to see. So that question is Greg Sankey failing the SEC, is one that kind of encompasses everything I think I want to get to. Another question, of course, with the Braves winning last night. How about that? I mean, the Braves, Chadwick, Tromp, and Kim. When was the, by the way, I need a Braves fan to help me out on this. I was thinking about this before the show. When was the last time the Braves did that with Kim, bunt? You know, essentially, I'm not sure that it was a suicide squeeze because I think he was bunting for a base hit. But when was the last time the Braves played small ball like that? That was like fun. That was different. I'm like, oh, they can do that too? It might have been a pitcher. I mean, maybe it was Max Fried, though Max Fried, you didn't want to take the bat out of his hands because he's too good a hitter. Yeah, it must have been, right? When was the last time a Brave laid down a bunt for a hit to drive in a run from third base? Because I'm assuming that's what Kim was doing. That bunt was not a suicide squeeze bunt. It was designed to try to get a base hit. He's been struggling at the plate, we all know, but that was perfectly executed. And then you're down, you got a rally, and there's Chadwick Tromps of the world. So the Braves are getting Chadwick Tromp, they're getting Kim, they're getting all these. Bryce Elder's doing his thing out there. His ERA is now under 2. And so my question about the Braves, now that the Braves are 36-16, 20 games over 500. Now there are 110 games to go. I'm fully aware of the fact that it's a long season. But they're 36-13. They're 20 games over 500. The second place team in the NL East is currently the Philadelphia Phillies. Or I probably should start referring to them as the Philadelphia Phillies, because it's not as bad as the Phillies, but it's pretty bad. So the Braves are 20 over. Philadelphia is in second place, and Philadelphia is one game under 500. Now, that's not an insurmountable lead with 110 games to go. We know that the Mets a few years back thought that they had this all wrapped up on Memorial Day weekend when one of their talk show hosts up there named Sal Licata, and it shouldn't surprise you, you know, having lived in New York, I'm fully aware of this, that New York talk show hosts, they all talk like this. They all talk like this. It's just, your ears bleed after about 30 minutes of WFAN. And Sal Licata's out there going, it's over. The NL East is over. It's over. I'm Memorial Day weekend. It's over. Mets are going to win this. It's over. Well, the Mets collapsed, and the Braves caught them, and the Braves won the NL East. So you never say it's over, because it's not. And we all understand that, look, we can't keep catchers healthy right now. Good God. And the Braves are still, they're still missing. They're winning all these games. They don't have Sean Murphy, Drake Baldwin. Of course, Bedfar's been gone and forgotten, right? Let's not forget that we've forgotten him, but we paid him $21 million a year to be our starting left fielder. And the numbers he put up in San Diego is going to be an all-star player out there and left, but he decided to go full needle in the butt more than once. So we have to count him on who they're missing because we're still on the hook for him next year. Yeah, Pedfar could just, yeah, I know. So you're down, two catchers at the moment because Baldwin's out. We don't know when he's going to be back. Hopefully sooner than later, obviously. You know, you're still, I've given up on Sean Murphy. I swear I've given up on him. I've just given up. I assume that he'll come back at some point and immediately get re-injured. I don't know that I'll see Sean Murphy play 3 consecutive games ever again for the Atlanta Braves before he gets injured again. Oh, unbelievable. So you're down Baldwin, you're down Murphy, and so you got to get Chadwick Tromp. You got, you know, the Himes of the world. I mean, you're playing anybody at catcher. And then, of course, you're down Pedfar, and you're playing anybody out in left because Pedfar's down. You're still down, you know, when you start looking at starting pitchers, you're still down 3. Spencer Schwalm, and good ones. Spencer Schwalbach, guys that would normally be in the rotation. Spencer Schwalbach, A.J. Smith-Shawver, Hurston Waldrop. 3 really good rotational guys. You know, those are like 3, 4, 5 guys. Heck, they might be 2, 3, 4 guys. And yet this rotation, and you're doing it also with Lopez obviously not yet at 100%. If he gets back,

That's actually four. If he gets his game back, he's obviously back, but if he gets his game back, that'd be four on top of what you already have. And Spencer Strider's rounding into form. Elder's been great. Sale's been Cy Young worthy. The bullpen's been great. See, so I don't know, and this was a question I was talking to Grant about yesterday when I was filling in on Dukes and Bell. I don't know that the Braves are just a hot team. I don't know if the Braves are just a really good team, because I don't know if the Braves are just maybe a dominant team. I mean, it's possible. Are the Braves actually just a dominant baseball team? They're 20 over and toying with people, being down seven key players at the moment and not healthy. Oh, and Acuña still hasn't started to hit, and they're still toying with people. I mean, maybe they're just the best team in baseball. Well, that's a novel concept. I mean, who's better in the four areas than the Braves? Is there a better hitting team in baseball so far this year? The answer is no. Has there been a better starting pitching core in the... Remember, you're down three-plus starters. Been a better starting pitching core in baseball this year? The answer is no. Has there been a team that's been better defensively? I'd have to go look at the defensive stat. The Braves are top five, that's for sure. They're a really good defensive team. They're an excellent defensive team. I'd have to go look at the stats. I haven't looked at the defensive stats. Underrated, by the way, underrated stat in all of baseball are the defensive stat. Everybody looks at hitting and pitching and splits and things of that nature. If you go through and go back over the last 30, 40 years and starting looking at all the World Series champions, they were all top five, sometimes top three, including the Braves, in defense. It's an incredibly underrated area of the game. We know it when we see it. We just don't take it into account. You know, individual players play great defense, but we don't take it into account on a team level sometimes because it's so critical. It's like special teams in football. It gets forgotten. But they are the best hitting team in baseball. They're the best starting pitching team in baseball. They're one of the best defensive teams in baseball, and they have one of the best bullpens in baseball. Now, the stats on the bullpen thing, they're not anywhere remotely close to me. You know, John, they're only, I don't even know how far down the list they are, 16th in the league in saves. Well, that's because they're winning every game 8-3. I mean, not like last night, obviously, but how many games have they won? 8-1, 9-3, 7-2, 8-1. I mean, they're just crunching teams. They're not a lot of save opportunities in those. Not like they're winning every game like they did last night, walk-offs in the 11th. By the way, they're walking. By the way, they're also. I can add a fifth. How about their clutch? I can add a sixth. How about they're well coached? So I'm beginning to wonder: are the Braves hot? Yeah, kinda. I guess. I mean, they're 20 games over 500. Are the Braves really good? Yeah, they're really good. Are the Braves the best team in baseball, and they're just a dominant team that even when they're injured, they still wipe teams out? I'm starting to come to that conclusion that they are just by far the best team in baseball. And I look at the Tampa Rays. The Tampa Rays are living, they're living on cloud nine right now. They'll come back to earth. Everybody says that about the Braves, and I go, yeah, I don't know that they're coming back to earth. I'm not going to sell a cot of this thing, but I'm not sure the Braves are coming back to earth. Braves play 500 from this point on the rest of the season. They're going to win over 90 games. That's how good the start is. All right, quick break. We'll hunt down Deshaun Tate and more. Let's talk SEC. Let's talk Braves. Let's talk Falcons. You name it. Live till 4 o'clock right here with John Fricke from the Northern Kia Studios on this Saturday on Sports Radio 92.9 The Game.

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0: Busy Saturday on Sports Radio 92.9 The Game, live from the Northern Kia Studios. John Fricke with you, and we'll get into our discussions in a few minutes. First, I want to talk a little bit about what's going on with the NBA, with the NBA draft being 1 month from today. The draft is 1 month from today. What are the Hawks going to do? There's so many rumors flying around the NBA. We got to check in on it. Let's welcome into the show our NBA college basketball expert. You can find him on the socials on X at Tate's Take Hoops. That's Tate's, T-A-T-E-S, Take, T-A-K-E, Hoops. And, of course, Locked on Hawks broadcast, and he is our expert, Deshaun Tate. Deshaun, what is going on?
1: Not much, John. Appreciate you for having me this afternoon, and always grateful for to get this space shared with me and to be on the air with you. And can't never get enough of basketball, at least not in the Tate residence anyways. So really excited about the draft coming up. And, of course, we've got free agency, all that good stuff that's going to be following that up with Summer League and all that. Don't hold your breath, Hawks fans, on the actual movement for the Atlanta Hawks during free agency. At least that's what history has shown us. Thanks for having me.
0: Well, the free agency in the NBA is really nothing anyway, unless a star player decides, like Shaq or KD or LeBron, unless he decides that he wants to move, then there is no such thing. You know, now, in this case, and that brings up a good point, let's talk about that, because LeBron is the key to all the cards following here in a lot of ways.
1: If
0: LeBron, Deshaun, what do you think is going to happen? I think LeBron, he's holding off on his decision to go to free agency. I think he's going to go into free agency, sort of. I think he's going to want to go back to Cleveland and play a year and finish his career. What do you think?
1: I've been saying that for many years. Not necessarily that it would happen this year, but just when I believe that it would be, that he would be at the end of his journey, right off into the sunset, if you will, and finish his career as a Cleveland Cavalier, whenever that may be. I think that we are now at that point. Now, the thing about LeBron is you just never know. Is he going to wait around until Bryce makes his way into the league? We all have questions and reservations about whether he can or not, but we have the same thing about Bronny. Totally different conversations. I understand or overstand that, rather. Now, but I think ultimately that is the case. I think that it's the Cleveland Cavaliers, and I think this run that the Cleveland Cavaliers have been on, I know it's hard to judge by these last few games by them, but I think that that puts a little bit more emphasis even on LeBron, not only going home, but also the emphasis that it has on the deep run that they have made without him, feeling like he's that missing piece to win a championship and then ultimately ride off into the ultimate sunset, if you will.
0: Yeah, I think LeBron goes to Cleveland as a free agent. I think the Lakers are willing to push him out the door. I think it's time for him to go back. And, of course, the Lakers will cut Bronny, and the Cavs can sign him. It's fine. And nobody cares about Bronny. So LeBron goes back to Cleveland, and when he makes that decision, then the floodgates open. We've heard a lot about, you know, Giannis to Boston or Golden State, but I think it's the Lakers. I think the Lakers are looking at Giannis saying, okay, Luka, Austin Reeves, Giannis, we're going to go with that three. And then the Giannis move happens, and all of a sudden you start seeing a lot of, I don't know the free agency itself outside of LeBron is going to do anything, but I think trades could happen. And I think Milwaukee wants to shop and ship Giannis, and the Lakers are going to make, I think Boston's going to make a big bid too. That aside, I'm more interested in the Locked on Hawks part of this. When the trades start to happen, are you more inclined to think 1 month from today that the Hawks will use 8 and 23 as draft picks, or are you more inclined to think that the Hawks will use 8, 23, and additional assets in a move to try to get Ant-Man or Jaylen Brown?
1: I could see something like that. Ant-Man, that's a stretch. I don't know, especially at this point of his career. I'm not as sold on something like that. Jaylen Brown, I can see, especially when you factor in some of the narratives, true or not, about, you know, not necessarily about him being in, you know, happy in Boston or whatever the case may be, but him being that quote unquote, you know, superstar player or type of player that we hadn't seen maybe since Trae Young or what have you, you know, to finally be in that Atlanta Hawks uniform.

0: form. Somebody that, you know, during trade / free agency timing, that, you know, would move the needle, obviously, for Atlanta, him also being from this area, also place that he calls home, and, you know, being able to bring some of that championship pedigree or experience, if you will, back home. One thing my mom always taught me, whether we're talking about Anthony Edwards or whether we're talking about Jaylen Brown, one thing I learned, that I've been here in Atlanta coming up this week, John, for it'll be 21 years. I moved here June 6, 2005. And she said, when I walked out of that door, she said, son, one thing you can always do is you can always go back home. Funny we've been having that conversation about LeBron. Funny we've been having that same conversation about potentially Ant-Man or Jaylen Brown. So I think that there's, I don't know about likelihood there, but I think that there is some merit to that potentially being a thing. Not that I have sources that have quoted such things, but something I can certainly see happening and could be beneficial for all parties, especially in a big draft year such as the one that we have this year.
1: All right, so ESPN, DeShaun Tate at Tate's Take Hoops and Locked On Hawks podcast. DeShaun, ESPN today has its latest mock. And in their mock for the NBA draft, which is 1 month from today, they have the Hawks taking a Damara from Michigan, all 7'3", 260 pounds of him, at number 8. And then they're taking Abuka Okori, who is a point guard from Stanford, at number 23. Would you rather have Abuka Okori and a Damara, or would you rather have Jaylen Brown? Or I guess my and the reason I ask this is, are you thinking, if you're trying to get inside Ansi Salah's head, are you thinking we have a chance to Oklahoma City this and build through the draft and become a long-term thing, or we've got enough pieces around us that if we don't have to depart with too much, we think we can take a big leap right now and vault ourselves into the top four in the East and be a legit threat next year?
0: Yeah, I'm probably going to go with that middle option. Being Jaylen Brown, you get yourself, you know, an already proven commodity. You know, the reality is this: the Atlanta Hawks don't have this considerable top tier level of drafting. You know, whether that be based on need, whether that, and that's always going to be a thing, especially you're going to hear it over the next 30 days, is all about potential and then drafting on need versus best players available. If the best player available and the most ideal and the biggest need amongst all these other things, we always talk about superstar players in this town and guys not coming here and side pieces and behind why people don't come here in free age, all these different things, you go and get the most proven thing that there is. And you need that bona fide scorer, that number one option, that no questions asked, hands down, guy that was up for MVP for an extensive period of the season this year, and that's Jaylen Brown. I don't think there's a question to that, in my opinion. I don't love the Adaimora and Okori option. Again, not saying I don't like it, but I don't love it. I don't know exactly who those guys are on the next level. I think the best option there is, I feel like it's really a no-brainer. You got to go with Jaylen Brown in that case. Now, the question is are we still in this same situation 30 days from now where it feels like we didn't make much movement on figuring out if that can be a real thing or not, and then you have decisions to make because it's draft day? That brings on a whole different conversation. But I do think that if you're going to draft, that's something different. Even then, I still don't think that Adaimara and Okori from Stanford, respectfully, is the way to go, especially not in this draft.
1: Yeah, I think all of this hinges, and I want you to keep your eyes on LeBron James. I mean, the Lakers are kind of quietly shoving him out the door, and once he makes this decision, he's like, I don't want to make it. He just doesn't want to say it yet, but I think once he makes this decision about going back to Cleveland, primarily because the Cavs are still playing, that's why he doesn't want to say anything. And now they're playing game 3 tonight. That series is probably over. But as soon as the Cavs get eliminated, it wouldn't surprise me if that's when LeBron makes his announcement. I think that's what he's waiting on. People, why hasn't he decided anything about free agency? Because he's going to Cleveland and the Cavaliers are still playing, guys. That's why.
0: Right. That is correct. That is correct. Yeah. Wait, you mean to tell me that LeBron James is making another decision?
1: Is he going to rise out of the floor and start chanting 1, 2, 3? Yeah.

0: on 4 Not 5?
1: Yeah,
0: is he going to be
1: probably
0: asked by Jim Gray about biting his fingernails? Are we going to go back down that route again?
1: Exactly. And kind of going back to something else, partially of what you just asked me. I mean, you're talking about, you know, staying pat and, you know, building within the draft and doing it OKC's way. First of all, I think that partially Oklahoma City's success has been predicated based off of its GM. Now, obviously, we're still learning about Ansa Salah. We all feel like it's going on an upward trajectory, right? That it's going in the right direction. I kind of felt that way at one point in time about Travis Schlenk, not necessarily comparing the two, but we felt like we were going in the right direction at that time. So while it has looked really, really good, I don't think that there's necessarily anything that's overly promising about what has been done so far to say, I can stamp, if we stand pat with what we have, that there would be a top four seed in the East, or feeling really good barring injuries and all those other things, because there's still that last game. And I get it. There's so much they accomplished over the season and so many different things and overachieving and everything else. That last game of the season just really still doesn't sit well with me. And I'm not sure that continuing to do the same thing as they did coming off of the year in the Eastern Conference Finals, returning back everybody, not making a whole bunch of movement and things like that, bringing all those guys back and didn't change much. You see how that kind of worked out. So I'm not sure that I'm overly confident.
0: Well, Steve Koonin is still with the Hawks.
1: Over and over.
0: Right. Steve Koonin is still with the Hawks. And Steve Koonin looked at me one time when we were talking at State Farm. And he said the big mistake we made was coming off that Eastern Conference Finals, against Milwaukee with Trey, is that we decided to stand pat. And he said it was the biggest mistake we made. And it's what killed the team. And so, it'll be interesting because they're going to make changes. The question is at what level and how deep will they go?
1: Sure.
0: All right. A couple more minutes with DeShawn Tate here. I want to get into this. We're going to talk a lot today and continue to talk throughout the week here with the SEC meetings in Destin about college football and what's going on with college football, because it's kind of leading the discussion. But there's rule changes that are on the horizon that could be implemented almost immediately. When I say immediately, in the next week or two, for college basketball. One of them is, and there's a number of them, but I'll pick the two most prominent ones. One is the change to, and this affects all sports, but college basketball, the 5-for-5, that from your high school graduation or your 19th birthday, whichever comes first, you have 5 years from that day to your 24th birthday, or which again, whichever comes first, to play 5 seasons. There's going to be no more red shirting, no more gray shirting, no more medical exemptions, no more COVID exemptions. It's 5-for-5. How do you like that?
1: I love it. Looking at how guys get more opportunity, which is an extra year, by the way, to be able to make some money because NIL isn't going anywhere. I think that is great, especially considering the fact that we also get to see some really good brands of basketball similar to what we've seen this year. Factoring in, for example, a couple years ago, I think that we were looking at over, maybe close to about 300 and some odd, guys that were considerably going to the NBA draft and things like that and whatever else, what have you. And now that number looks significantly different with only 71 entrants this year. That means a lot more guys are coming back, which is all the same things that people have complained about over the years, which is I don't get to know who these kids are anymore. They're not in school long enough. Well, now they're in school a little bit longer because of the NIL. Now, maybe the issue you might have is keeping up with them because of the transfer portal. That probably should come with some different rules, regulations, protocols, guidelines, so on and so forth, et cetera. It does give you the option to see the same guys over and over that may not want to make that jump to the league and give them a chance to come back to school and make more money than they would have if they decided to opt out for the NBA draft in June. So I think that it's good to be able to extend it that way, especially for guys who need it financially, for guys who need it to perfect their craft. I think it's a win-win all across the board. Now, maybe the question is, I think that kind of alleviates really maybe some of the questions. But like you said, no more red shirt, no more this, no more that, no more exceptions to the rule. I got a feeling something will come up some kind of way, somehow, that

0: will extend some of those different options that people have of going beyond just 5 years, but just on the premise, just on the surface level, I think it's a fantastic idea. I don't think there's too many losses.
1: Yeah, and I got about 90 seconds left. The bigger one is actually the rule that could take place as soon as this coming year, no pros. The NCAA wants to crack down and say, if you have signed a professional player of any caliber, anybody that's entered the NBA mm-hmm. draft, anybody that's in the G mm-hmm. League, anybody that's playing in a European or overseas pro league, and there are a lot of players. Look at LSU. There are at least three starters on that team that played in Europe or in the G League or got drafted for Will Wade. Those players are immediately and forever ineligible. There are going to be teams, LSU being one, that could lose three or four starters off their team.
0: Yeah.
1: Bam.
0: Yeah, yeah. I'm learning to be okay with the option. As you can see now, all the college basketball teams have at least one guy that played, I guess, somewhat professionally, we can say, on the international level, and they're now playing on the collegiate level. I'm not as mad at that as long as he falls within the age requirements to do such things. But yeah, going off to the NBA draft and getting drafted and all these other things, regardless of getting drafted, hiring an agent is where the line should be split. That's pretty much where I think you draw the fine line in the sand. But outside of that, coming back to school to play, I think it's perfectly fine. But once you surpass that particular point, life is about making decisions, big boy decisions as an adult. And there's no better way to make a decision as an adult than to be able to say, you know what, you can't go back to school. You can always go back to school. You can't always go to the NBA. You can always go back to school, and you can definitely do that, but it won't
1: be. Yeah, you can go back. You just can't play basketball. Look what happened to Alabama last year.
0: Basketball.
1: Right. Yep. I mean, Alabama's the perfect example. Right. Alabama's the perfect example of that. And I think this rule is going to pass, and there are going to be a lot of schools out there who are going to lose multiple starters. LSU, Will Wade could lose multiple starters. And suddenly they're going, you know, oh my God, we just lost three of our most, you know, top four guys because they've been ruled ineligible. So it'll be really fascinating to watch when this all kicks in. Again, game three tonight, Knicks, who haven't lost to anybody in the playoffs, not named the Atlanta Hawks, trying to go 3-0 on Cleveland, and of course Oklahoma City in a driver's seat as they bounced to San Antonio yesterday. Deshaun, I'm sure that we're going to talk next week because I think we're going to have big news to talk about on the free agent front, on the NBA Finals front, and of course on this, on college, you know, because these rules could come down next week. So I appreciate you taking a few minutes, and I'll tell the fans where they can find you.
0: Looking forward to it then. Appreciate you for having me, John, at Tate's Take Hoops, where basketball lives.
1: Deshaun Tate, everybody. Locked On Hawks podcast as well. A good friend of the show, basketball expert, and I encourage you to go follow him on the socials and listen to him on Locked On Hawks. Quick break, top of the hour. Open up the phone lines, 404-726-0929. You can react to everything Deshaun just said. Jaylen Brown to Atlanta. There's a lot of rumors floating around. Would you do that? And then we can talk about this SEC stuff, too. So I got three big things, Braves, SEC, and the Hawks. All right, on sports. And by the way, you can always talk Falcons. It's always welcome. 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

come to this station in October 2012 when it went on the air was the opportunity always to be able to speak directly to the fans of Atlanta. Now, that doesn't mean I'm not willing to talk to you if you're a fan who's, a carpetbagger from somewhere coming in and wants to, talk about your team. That's fine. You're welcome to come down here and talk. This is in Boston. You're more than welcome. Boston, I'm not welcome in. They don't want people from outside Boston. Anyway, so that's neither here nor there. So it's a unique show because it's sort of a long form call-in show. And it's a unique show that I don't limit you as a host to the three topics that I've chosen. You're welcome to come in here with something else. As long as it's good, we just talk. It's a conversational show. There aren't many of these left in America. A lot of them are co-hosted. They're scripted. They have segments that are sold, and you'll hear that, oh, this segment's going to be about this or this. Well, I could latch onto a caller here at 404-726-0929. The show can go in and it's organic. It can go in an entirely different direction. And suddenly the three questions I had, nobody's talking about. We're talking about this for 3 hours. That's happened before, by the way. Somebody's come on the air and said something and it sparked everybody to react to him. And we went in a totally different direction with the show. But just to start off with, before I get to the calls, I like to throw three things out there that I'm just sort of at top of mind for me on any given day. All right, that's all. And my three things are, in no particular order, by the way, the Braves are 36-13. They're going for win number 5 in a row tonight as they take on the Nationals. Grant Holmes, hopefully a better outing than his last time, is on the mound. Last night they beat them at 11, came from behind, got a walk-off because of guys like Chadwick, Trump, and Kim laying down bunts and getting clutch hits. Not Olsen and Austin Riley and Harris and Acuna. No. Kim and Trump. I mean, but Walt Weiss is pushing every right button, it seems. But I want to know from you, are the Braves hot? Because I asked this of Grant yesterday. I mean, they're 20 games over 500. Again, the second place team, the Philadelphia Phillies, is one game under 500. Not that it's over. But that's a pretty big spread after 52 games. And they're in second, they're one under, and you're 20 over. So are the Braves hot, or is just a really good start to the season? Are they playing above their station, as one of the people said? Or are they just maybe being the best hitting team, being the best starting rotation, even with 3.5 rotation guys not even, being part of the rotation? A great bullpen, good defensively. Maybe they're just, are they the dominant team in the game? Are they just like better than everybody else? Like a lot better than everybody else? I'm just wondering if in fact the Braves aren't just a lot better than everybody else. That we're going, okay, this team is a lot better than everybody else. What do you think about that? SEC meetings coming up in Destin. Just talked about the new rules for college basketball. College football's got in need of all sorts of rules. It's in need of governance to the point where Jerry Moorhead, the president of the University of Georgia, is practically begging Congress and federal intervention and legislation into the collegiate ranks, which I do not want. But Congress can, by the way. They're well within their scope of doing this. Because of multiple reasons, it's interstate commerce. That's the federal government. Interstate trade, federal government. By the way, these schools accept federal money. Yeah, it's all federal government. Okay. So Congress, because they pay the freight and run the interstate commerce, has every right to intercede. They can stick their claws into it as deep and as hard as they want to. And there's nothing that anybody can do about that. It's the last thing I want, because these children, and they are children, who are running the Big Ten and the SEC, need to sit in a room. I would look at Tony Petitti and Greg Sankey and call them children to their face. Greg, Tony, you guys are acting like a couple of childs. Childs, I say. Yeah, I use that word. Because you are. Let's sit down like adults and figure this out, okay? Let's merge. Let's figure out how we're going to handle this. Because short of that, we've got the president of the University of Georgia and Greg Sankey intimating that maybe the SEC should break away, not from the NCAA, no, from everybody else, and form its own little itty-bitty little thing.

0: while the other nine conferences go off and play their little 2014 playoff. And the SEC is going to be fine. No, we're keeping the SEC title game. We'll send teams to bowls. Maybe we'll have a little four or eight team SEC tournament or something. And we'll just like sit in our little corner after the regular season is over and play by ourselves. I think this is an utter disaster waiting to happen. But it could. No, I don't think so. I think the Big Ten is calling the shots right now. The SEC is going to get dragged by the nape of the neck and the back of the collar. And the Big Ten, which is calling the shots right now, the SEC was calling the shots 4 or 5 years ago. Now the Big Ten's calling the shots. I think Greg Sankey's getting played. And I think Greg Sankey is failing the SEC. Here's a guy that I would have said as soon as a year and a half, 2 years ago, ought to be the commissioner of college athletics. The whole thing merged, let Sankey run it. Not anymore. Not anymore. Tony Petitti's in charge now. And he's making the calls. And if you're an SEC fan, you should be apoplectic that your league got it put into the position it's in. Forget about the fact that the Big Ten has lapped them in terms of winning the big titles like, you know, football and basketball. That's a short-term thing. That could be corrected as soon as this year. I mean, Keelan Russell could blow up and Alabama could win 15 games and you never know, right? I mean, all those things, Gunnar Stockton could go through the moon, Georgia could win 15 games, 16 games, you don't know. I mean, and that could certainly happen. So I'm not saying that it's just, oh, it's, but if you break away, if the SEC breaks away, the talent level in the SEC will plummet. Because the Big Ten and the new Pac-12 and the Big 12 and the ACC are suddenly going to have more money and maybe quite a bit more. Big Ten's already got more money than the SEC. Last year, the Big Ten did $1.5 billion. The SEC did $1.1 billion. Not bad. ACC did about half that. Yeah, so you can see where the Big Ten is already playing with different monopoly money than the Big 12 and the ACC. It's also starting to play with more money and bigger money than the SEC. The SEC's deal with ESPN, $3 billion. The Big Ten's deal with Fox, CBS, and NBC is not $3 billion. It's $7 billion. Greg Sankey's getting played. And I think the death of the SEC would be a good thing. I think the death of the Big Ten would be a good thing because it's the only thing that's going to save college athletics is for these two leagues to merge into one, split into eight-team divisions, allow for in the final division, 8D over here, Conference USA, have one of those relegation things where teams from the lower divisions who get left out, you know, Memphis or Tulane or, you know, SMU or, you know, Georgia State or Kennesaw State, who are playing on a level below with their own 2014 playoff, can elevate and slide into that eighth, you know, division over here by winning the, you know, second tier, you know, sorry, I don't know what other way to explain it, championship or something, and showing that, you know, with attendance and with their success in the field that they belong in, and then they can elevate into the big boys, and they can, in theory, stay there for a number of years and play with the big boys and get big boy money. But you got to commit to it if you're an athletic director and your boosters have to commit to it. But that's the only way, because you got to get everybody into a room to come up with the rules about recruiting and the portal, and then you have to negotiate with the athletes on a collective bargaining to get a salary cap. Because short of that, what's going to happen? They're going to meet now, because they're not doing what I just said, which is the way to save it. They're going to meet now in Destin, and they're going to vote. And Greg Sankey, who's the biggest proponent of no on 24 and yes on 16 for the expansion of the playoffs, Greg Sankey is going to lose. Not to the Big Ten, but to his own coaches and athletic directors. The SEC is going to be forced and drugged into the 2014 playoff, whether it likes it or not. And I'm curious whether you think Greg Sankey is failing. I think he is, which stuns me. That plus the Hawks, big trade or build out? We'll talk about it all. 404-726-0929. All your calls next until 4 o'clock with John Fricke on Sports Radio 92 The Game.
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8: 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John Fricke with you on a Saturday. Let's talk. We got my three things, but again, whatever happens to be top of mind for you, you can jump in on. 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We have 2.5 hours to chat. It's a long-form talk show. If you're on hold, I guarantee you'll be on the air, so just do be patient. If we get there, you can always talk about if you've got a question or a comment that you want to make in regards to an NFL team or the Falcons. You can certainly jump in on anything, on any topic in sports. And frankly, and you want to talk to me about movies, my wife likes going to movies, so... But unfortunately for me, I've only seen my wife's movies. Which is to say, by the way, Sheep Detectives was actually pretty good. I hate to say it was actually pretty good. I know what you're thinking of me. But Sheep Detectives was actually pretty good. I didn't want to go. I'm like, I'm going to go see a movie called The Sheep Detectives with like CGI sheep. What? It's actually a cute
9: movie. There's a movie called The Sheep Detectives?
8: Yeah, it's a big one, yeah.
9: I got a...
8: Hugh Jackman.
9: Hugh Jackman's in it? Man, I gotta... Okay, let me go ahead and hit the gook real quick.
8: It's a really good film. It's actually just a really good movie, but it's also a great film for 10, 11, 12-year-olds. I wouldn't take little kids, because the thematics about it's a murder mystery, and the sheeps have to play detectives. I mean, there's no blood, but still. And your mother-in-law is going to love it, too. Okay? It's the kind of movie that you take your mother-in-law to and you get bonus points. But it's also, you'll enjoy it too. It's a nice light film. It's fun. It's really well done.
9: It looks cute. IMDb's got it at a 7.7. Rotten Tomatoes has it at 94%.
8: Yeah, no, it's well done. It's well written. It's funny. I mean, Bryan Cranston is the lead sheep is funny, and so is Chris O'Dowd as one of the Rams. I mean, it's got really funny moments in it. It's a very clever.
9: Oh, so we got some big names as some of the voices of the sheep, I guess.
8: Yeah. Yeah,
9: okay. Emma Thompson, Brett Goldstein. Okay.
8: Yeah. Yeah. Yep.
9: I mean, nowadays I just prefer it to drop on a streaming service and then I'll watch it. But
8: yeah, no, but if you want to score points with your girlfriend, she'd enjoy it. You know, it's the kind of movie she'd be really happy about, you know, and stuff like that. It's like all the guys that didn't want to go see Sex and the City in the theaters. My bride loved Sex and the City, so she forced me to go to Sex and the City. This is a long time ago when the first movie came out. And I was like, I don't want to go see Sex and the City. But we have this thing where she picks a movie, then I pick a movie. Like, my next movie is going to be Disclosure Day. So she picks a movie, then I get to pick a movie, and then she gets to pick a movie. So she picked Sex and the City. And I went, no, I'm not going there. And then I went to this Sex and the City movie, and

0: which, by the way, had lots of nakedness in it. Lots of nakedness. I'm in a theater that's packed out with about, I don't know, 100 35 to 45-year-old women watching this thing, and they're like two guys. And all I know is the women came out of that movie charged up, dude. I went, whoa, hey, if I had known this as a single guy.
1: You should already know.
0: They're charged up. Whoa, hey, guys, come here.
1: That's the hot ticket. If you were a single dude, you should have just grabbed a ticket to that and gone sat in the theater.
0: Wait for the film to get out. Yeah, wait for them to come pouring out of the movie theater and spot a couple of hotties and go up to them and say, hey, how
1: you doing? Introduce yourself. What do you think?
0: What'd you think?
1: That's how you break the ice right there.
0: Yeah, no kidding. Ice done broke. Okay, the ice. Oh, you know, I mean, you know, we're into drinking now. So anyway, I think Greg Sankey is failing the SEC. The SEC meetings are going to be in Destin. I want you to tell me, because Josh, you're a Michigan guy, so that makes you a Big Ten guy. I'm a Nebraska guy. I'm one of those indifferent Big Ten guys, because we don't really know if we really care about being in the league yet. After all these years, we still miss our old friends. You know what I mean? But the Big Ten, in my estimation, forget about the fact that they've won, you know, back-to-back-to-back football titles with three different schools and just won the men's basketball title. Set that on court, or because, you know, SEC's had success in other sports, but set the Big Ten's kicking in a lot of sports right now. Forget about the on-field, on-court performances. It's my estimation that Tony Petitti is outgaming Greg Sankey by a long way here and is starting to corner the market on power. I think the Big Ten has grabbed the lead from the SEC and is standing back telling the SEC what it has to do, and I think Greg Sankey is going to lose. And that's not good. 404-726-0929. Are the Braves at 36-16, 20 games over 500, just playing really well in the first third of the season? Will you get to the one-third mark on Monday when they go to Boston? After tomorrow's game, we'll be a third of the way through the season. Or is it possible that they haven't played, and I talked about this the other day, they haven't even played their best in their 20 games over 500. I don't think they've played their best this year. I really don't. I don't think we've seen the best version of this team's version yet. When they start playing at a really high level, a super high level, how dominant are they? And I started to wonder, well, maybe are they just a dominant team? Are we seeing a team that we're underestimating how good they are? They're not just 20 over 500. They don't just have the best record in the game. But as you see them winning and doing this, still with seven players out, we're not performing up to speed, maybe eight. When they get players performing up to speed and healthy, are they just the dominant team in baseball? Like, a lot better than everybody else.
1: John, it's not even that.
0: Including the Dodgers.
1: It's not even that they're the most. They are performing like this without their best, arguably their best player, Ronald Acuna Jr. So, I don't know. I mean, that just speaks volumes to me about the chemistry of this team and the just what Walt Weiss has put in place here with the lineup and what everybody's doing. It's astounding right now. I mean, Ronald Acuna Jr. is kind of like, all right, let's just let him wait it out, because you have a dominant lineup right now.
0: And you're getting performances from all over the place. Hopefully Grant Holmes gives you another one on the mound today. Is it possible the Braves are just clearly the best team in baseball? I mean, you can say, well, John, they have the best record. They're number one in every category in offense, defense, special teams, whatever, you know. I mean, you name it. And they are in most categories. They're one or two, except saves, because there's just no save opportunities. But no, they're tops at ERA, tops in runs scored, tops in everything, right? And so maybe they're just, and again, missing seven key players at the moment. Seven. No Baldwin, no Murphy. You know, Acuna's not playing up to speed here. You still don't have Waldrop, Smith, Shauver. You still don't have Schwellenbach. Pedfar has stuck a needle in his butt and is out for the year. And they're still beating the hell out of everybody. Unbelievable. How good are they? I really don't know. They're on pace to win 112 games. Maybe Maybe they're that good. Are they just, are they

0: these guys, what are we looking at? Because we all have to admit, don't we, that at this point, 52 games into the year, that if they don't win the World Series, it's going to be a disappointment. They've got to be the World Series favorites, right? Or is it still the... And then the Hawks. We had DeShawn Tate, our basketball expert, on, and I was asking him, there's all sorts of rumors starting to fly. Everything in the NBA seems like it's waiting for the Cleveland Cavaliers to be bounced from the playoffs, at which point LeBron James will announce free agency and go to Cleveland. This is kind of the zeitgeist at the moment. And that'll open the doors to everything because LeBron will be gone from Los Angeles. The Lakers then move to get Giannis in a gigantic trade to pair him with Luka and with Austin Reeves. And then all of the offseason trades start to fall. And the question then becomes, with all the chatter about two Atlanta guys, Ant-Man in Minnesota Cold and Jaylen Brown in Boston, would the Hawks take 8 and 23, because the draft is 1 month from today, and use those with other assets, you know, in terms of current players that are on the team and future picks, to put together a gigantic package to get one of these two guys? So I'm just kind of wondering which side you fall on a month from the draft. Do you think big trade, or do you think, nope, stay the course and build out? Move the needle, big trade, stay the course, build out. Which way do you think they're going to go? I'm not asking you which way you want them to go. I'm trying to get in the mind of Ancy Salah. Because I don't know yet that I know, well, I do know that I don't know exactly what he's thinking. You know, is he thinking, hey, listen, I've got three or four cornerstone pieces here. If I can move for an Ant-Man and or Jaylen and then bring in a big, I think I've got a top three team in the division, in the East, in the conference. 404-726-0929. As always, we can disagree without being disagreeable. Don't be a Richard. I won't be mean to you. Don't be mean to me. Even if you don't like me, that's fine. Just tell me you're not a big fan, but don't call me any names. There's no reason I'm not calling you names. And if you got something that is the Greg Sankey failing the SEC or the Braves being dominant of the Hawks, a big trade or build out, and you want to jump in on the Falcons, you're always welcome to, because OTA is wrapping up in Flowery Branch. We could talk about that as well. We've been having discussions all week amongst a lot of the guys on the station here, asking them the question as to who is going to be against Pittsburgh when the Falcons get the ball for their first snap of the season. Who's going to be behind, or I guess in the new world of the Falcons, under, because I would think that maybe the first snap would be an under-center snap. Just because they want to establish the fact that they're going to be putting the quarterback under center quite a bit with this new offense here. Who's going to be the guy that takes that snap? And everybody I've asked on the station has said Tua. I'm the only one that says Penix.
1: John, come on. You know it's going to be Tua. You know
0: no,
1: it's going
0: I do
1: to be
0: not.
1: Tua.
0: I think it's going to be Penix.
1: Do you think that Michael Penix Jr. at this point is far along enough in his recovery and rehab that...
0: Looks like it to me, yes.
1: Okay.
0: And then I asked Joe, how's he moving? He says he's cutting, he's going, you know, near full speed. We got 2 months left to training camp. Yes, I think he's going to be 100%. I think they expect it too.
1: Well, I will be shocked. I will be pleased, surprised. I will be happy if he's 100% going into training camp, ready to go, ready to, you know, essentially take the reins, because it shouldn't be a competition job to lose.
0: Okay, if he is 100%, which I think he's going to be, who's the quarterback under center to start the game against Pittsburgh?
1: If Michael Penix Jr. is 100% to start off the season, then my take is Michael Penix Jr. will be the starting quarterback for the Atlanta Falcons.
0: Thank you.
1: That's my take. If he's 100%.
0: Yeah, that's my take, too.
1: If he's 100%.
0: But I think he will be. Again, your eyes aren't lying to you when you see the video out of Flowery Branch. And every report I have from everybody who's there covering it, and I need eyes and ears on the ground, tell me that, in fact, they're seeing Michael Penix move around like, yeah, you know, we got 2 months to camp. You know, he's going to be fine. He's already moving like, you know, they could, you know, not play him today, but you know he's there, you know, so I expect him to be 100%. Now, yes, that's true. If he's not, then obviously Tua would. But we also have to keep in mind, we're going to go, let's presume that he is 100%. Then we've got Tua and him going into training camp and then into the combined practices, and then, and more importantly, into the preseason games in a real legitimate quarterback battle. And Tua could.

0: could win that. By the way, Michael Penix won't start just by default of the fact that they have to use this as a year to figure out whether or not he's, in fact, their starting quarterback. He's going to have to win the job. Okay? And so Tua might win the job. It's possible. And so I think that if you're Tua, you need to have Michael Penix 100% because you need to beat him out. You can't just win the job by default. We need you to be performing at a high level. And by the way, Kevin Stefanski proved last year when he was ordered on high from Jimmy Haslam to stick Shedeur Sanders in there that he is not afraid to pull, so we could have kind of early in the season a little push me pull you as to who's going to be the starting quarterback. We could see both early in the year. It wouldn't shock me if we did, unless one of them clearly wins the job. So there's that to talk about, too. Greg Sankey failing the SEC. Is the SEC getting worked? Do you think the SEC is going to go to 24? I think it's unstoppable they are. I think they're going to get dragged there by the Big Ten. Does that make you mad? It would make me mad. Forget about the on-field stuff. The SEC is losing to the Big Ten off the field. Or am I wrong about that? How is the SEC not losing? Braves, are they just a dominant team? Hawks, big trade or build out? Falcons quarterback situation. It's a holiday weekend on Sports Radio 90.10 The Game.
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3: A draft. 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Braves today going for win number 5 in a row. Grant Holmes on the mound at Truist Park. And, of course, Falcons at OTAs, and all this college football news. And the SEC meetings and destinies next week are going to be must report on, must talk about stuff here. Let's get to your calls, 404-726-0929. What is on your mind on this Saturday of Memorial Day weekend? We go to Eric. He's on with John. Hey, Eric, welcome to the show.
4: Hey, John, how's it going?
3: Good, man.
4: All right. So what's on my mind is a 100% Michael a better quarterback than a 75% Tua? And in my opinion, I don't think that's the case, because last season we saw that display when we got disgraced by them.
3: No, I agree. I mean, it'll be an open quarterback battle here between the two, and presuming they're both 100%, I think it's going to be a really intriguing battle to watch. I the only favorite I have is who's going to do the best for the Atlanta Falcons and win the most games. Doesn't matter to me.
4: I think that Tua is the answer, quite frankly, because just watching, you know, the film from last season, especially in the – I've watched Tua because he's a very interesting quarterback. Like, you know, I'm a Falcons fan through and through, but I would always watch the Dolphins. And, yeah, our weapons plus Tua, it's probably going to be a very scary team for the South.
3: Yeah, it could be, and you may be right. And if that's the case, look, whoever's going to win us a lot of games, because I think the only thing standing between the Atlanta – But you can laugh about that, Eric. But make no mistake, that when Matt Ryan walked in the building at Flowery Branch to take over as the president of football, he wasn't saying, "Hey, listen, you got to make the, like last year. Remember, you got to make the playoffs in order to save your job." Matt Ryan's like, "We're not talking about making the playoffs. That's a given. We'll make the playoffs every single year. That is the very bottom basement baseline. Our goal here every single year is to walk in and win the Super Bowl," which I know everybody says, but I think he means.
4: Yeah, he said he's going to get his ring no matter what it looks like as a Falcon.
3: Yep.
4: And I'm all here for it.
3: Yeah, I am too. I think he's made some big steps towards that. That's why I think the Falcons are being grossly undersold, because what's standing between the Falcons and being a team that can, you know, potentially play for, you know, win the South, at least in the eyes of the media and Vegas, is quarterback. That's the only thing that's standing between the Falcons and the idea that they would be the best team, because I think they are the best team. They're the best team in the South from a player standpoint.
4: Yeah, you know, I just wish they were able to figure out how to keep Ellis and then figure out how to grab his brother from New England, you know. if we would have had the Ellis brothers in the middle in a 3-4 defense, you know, three up front and then three in the linebackers, I think that would have been a way better look. But yeah, I can only dream, you know.
3: Yeah, we got to get to figure out James Pierce Jr. is what we got to figure out.
4: Yeah, that's a tough one. Hopefully, he gets on track and it's looking pretty good for him by the start of the season. I think we'll be all right, though. I mean, we signed some good cornerbacks. We signed some pretty good pieces in the draft. I'm not worried about it. Avion Terrell, we got him. I mean, yeah, let's see how this goes, and hopefully people stay healthy, including the offensive line, because
3: that's the key. You got to stay healthy, right? Exactly. Thanks, Eric. Do appreciate it. Yeah, back in 2016, when you had that record-setting offense, not only did you have, you know, a Hall of Fame caliber quarterback in Matt Ryan, a Hall of Fame caliber wide receiver in Julio Jones, you know, you also had Ridley, you had Sanu, you had, you know, the two-headed monster of Tevin Coleman and the sellout. What was the sellout's name? The one that blew the block in the Super Bowl. What was that sellout's name? I know his name. I'm not going to say it. Okay. His initials are DF, and he is a sellout. But anyway, you had those guys. That offensive line that year, the Alex Mack and Jake offensive line, Chester and those guys, Schrader, they played every snap of every game. Did you know that? Every snap of every game, from the opening snap to the final snap, unfortunately, at the Super Bowl, they played every snap. Yeah, staying healthy is the key in the NFL. Let's go to our old buddy Mel. Mel, I hope your phone stays with us today. Mel, how you doing, brother? What is up?

0: Can you hear me, John?
1: I can.
0: You can? Okay. Look, you know, I've been listening to you ever since you came out. You know, you're talking about the college game. You're talking about different divisions coming up. Remember now, you talked about that stuff 3 or 4 years ago. You wanted so many teams, you know what I mean, especially when it came to the college game. But you know what? My question to you, you know, I'm sitting here listening to you. When are they going to get the players at? Where are the players coming from? From the high school? Where are they?
1: What do you mean, where are they coming from?
0: Well, you know, I'm talking about for the class game. Where are the players going to come from?
1: You know, yeah, you just broke up.
0: Listen, your alma mater, you know, Nebraska. You know what I mean? They going to improve. Now, if Indiana can win another championship, why can't Nebraska go back to the old glory days?
1: Yeah, no, I don't know why. I mean, trust me, a lot of Nebraska fans are asking the same thing. Yeah, there's a lot of angst about Matt Rhule out there, but he's an underachieving head coach. And this is what happens when you get on the wheel of coaches, which Nebraska's been on. When you get on the wheel of coaches, it never ends well. Florida's on the wheel of coaches now. It does not end well. You've got to get off the wheel of coaches. LSU's on the wheel of coaches. When you start changing coaches every 3 years, you're changing entire coaching staffs. You're disrupting your whole, you know, flow and system of recruiting. And even in this day and age of the portal and whatnot, it's really not easy. One of the things that made life easier, Mel, for Kurt Cignetti was that he brought over 20 James Madison players. And that should say something. If you go back to last year, Indiana wins the national title. They go 16-0 with 20 James Madison players at the same time that the players that he left back at James Madison play well enough that they make the playoff too. There were more James Madison players in that playoff last year than any other school. James Madison.
0: Well, that going to show you. You know, that going to show you with all these mergers and so forth. And plus, they paying these coaches too much. You know, these coaches don't need to be paid all that kind of money, even though, you know, they win and improve, maybe. Maybe 18, make, you know, some in the playoff and so forth. But you know what I mean? And it don't make sense. It still goes back.
1: Yeah, it's out of, well, it's, it, it is out of control, right? It's out of control, you know. And I agree that there need, Mel, I think we all agree that there need to be guardrails. But the inability of the Big Ten and the SEC to get together to make those guardrails is going to force Congress to do it, which I don't want. But they have every right to do it.
0: Come on, John.
1: They have every right to do it.
0: John, the SEC not going nowhere. You know what? All the reason.
1: Well, it's not going anywhere. But do you think they break away, Mel?
0: I'm telling you, the SEC not going nowhere. You know the whole thing. All the big changes. Alabama won all them championships. Something had to prove on the kind of Alabama won all, Saban won all them championships. That's a big deal. And one more quick thing, I'll let you go. You know, the Braves. Don't need to break up the Braves, man. Didn't need that right fielder out there at Arizona. Didn't need, you know, I told you that, you know, when you were talking about it, we need a left fielder. You know, we didn't need that guy from Arizona. We didn't need him.
1: Wouldn't you love Mike Trout on the team, though? Wouldn't you love to have Mike Trout on the team, though? I mean, come on.
0: I can't hear you.
1: Okay. Well, I appreciate it, Mel. Wouldn't you love to have Mike Trout on this team? You know, the Braves had the best record in baseball. You know, it's the worst. The Los Angeles of Angels of Anaheim off the 57 Ocotillo near Disneyland. Official team name. Yeah. What do the Braves have that the Angels covet? Young, good pitching. Now, the Braves don't want to part with Ken Caminiti or the Owen Murphys or the J.R. Richies or the Hurston Waldrops, but that's what it would take to get Mike Trout. That and the Angels eating a lot of his contract. Wouldn't you love to have Mike Trout? Come on.

0: Come on. It would be pretty fun, wouldn't it? Let's go to Cody here. Hey, Cody, welcome to the show.
1: What's going on, John? So, what's on my mind is the Tua and Michael Penix quarterback competition here. After everything that came out with Michael Penix's wedding, with all the teammates and stuff there, then building good chemistry. If Tua does win out the starting job, do you think that's going to mess up the player chemistry on the team?
0: No, I don't think it's going to be anything. I really don't. I mean, this isn't. I think it's fine. I think it's a battle. And these players, what does Bijan want more than anything else? He wants to win, right? What does Drake want more than anything else? These guys want to win. Okay, they're tired of this. They all want to win.
1: Yeah.
0: They're mad at themselves and kicking themselves because they know they should have won the division the last 2 years. Special teams to a great degree let them down. To some degree, the broke down liar let him down 2 years ago when he didn't bother to tell anybody he was injured and played, five, six games, injured, throwing, softballs for pick sixes against teams like Denver. So, it's just, I think, a case where they want to win. So, no, I don't put any stock in that. Whoever's going to lead him to a win, I think everybody's on the team going to be on board with that. Go, guy.
1: Yeah, I mean, just as Atlanta fans, we're all so scarred, man. We just nitpick every little thing. But I think the Matt Ryan vision is going to be good for us. And like you were saying earlier, a few callers ago, our team really hasn't regressed too much. And we were just a few stupid mistakes away last year from making the playoffs and the year before that. So hopefully we can clean it up. I really wish we could have kept Tyler Algier in the backfield. It sucks for him going out to Arizona thinking he might have started, and then they drafted that running back for him. Other than that, I don't really have any gripes with the offseason. So I'm not drinking the Kool-Aid this summer. We're going to keep it nice and chill and let them prove it to us. But, I'm pretty optimistic about the season coming up.
0: Yeah, me too. I, you can't never know about health, things of that nature. But this whole thing about, everybody predicting, and you see them all out there. If you go online, Falcons prediction with you, 4-13, 5-12. I mentioned it earlier this week. FanDuel has, said it last weekend. They've handicapped all 17 Falcons games. Falcons are favored in only two. I'm like, okay, I guess, guys, I think you're missing this. I'm not going to sit here and blow smoke up your skirt and tell you the Falcons are winning the Super Bowl, but they can certainly win the South. I think from a player-to-player standpoint, their quarterback situation. Okay, but let's go with the quarterback situation.
1: We got Bijan, we got Drake.
0: Yeah, right.
1: Quarterback's a question mark, but Tua can, he's played some good football in his career, so we'll see. I mean, injuries aside, Mike Penix, he's flashing good stuff for us. We got Kyle Pitts, on a prove-it year. We franchise tagged him, so if he wants a big bag, he's got to ball out. The offensive line's pretty steady. We got good coaches. We hired, some good coaches to come in. And then on the defensive side, I don't know why everybody's crying about that. Did they forget we have Jesse Bates? Billy Bowman's going to come back from injury. Xavier Watts is back there. A.J. Terrell. A.J. Terrell's younger brother to learn from him now. And then we got Jalen Walker. No one's talking about Jalen Walker coming back. James Pierce hopefully will be there. But if not, we got some good rotational pieces. So, I don't know why everybody's crying about
0: the, team has
1: the
0: got,
1: defensive side of the
0: right,
1: ball.
0: The team is – and there's been a sea change in three areas. One, in the upper management direction of the franchise with Matt Ryan. Number two, in the coaching staff, because I think Michael Penix is going to do something that I've been banging the table on for 2 years, that he was not positionally coached up, that he was no better last year at the end of the year than he was the day he walked into Flowery Branch because the position coaching was terrible. And he's also going to be schemed up because they devised a scheme for the broke down liar that didn't necessarily fit Michael Penix, the trees and all the routes and the coverage and moving the pockets and things of that nature. And now with two left-handed quarterbacks, that should make it somewhat easier. But if we go just real quick, Cody, over the division, everybody says, the Falcons quarterbacking issue is terrible. So Baker Mayfield, we'll give him his due, even though he's a nut, is the best quarterback in the division. Agreed?
1: Yeah, I agree. And he's getting
0: okay.
1: older, too.
0: Okay. Well, he is. But we also beat him twice last year, right?
1: Yeah.
0: including knocking him out of the playoffs in Tampa the final day of the year. Then you look at Tyler Shough at New Orleans and Bryce Young at Carolina. Can you sit here and tell me that you're confident that Bryce Young and Tyler Shough are actually better than Tua and Michael? Because I'm not sure they are.
1: That's a great point, actually, and I'm not giving the Aints any credit.

0: it. Carolina might put a little fear in me this year just because the way they swept us last year. But, yeah, Bryce Young ain't, you know. But him and Tua do come from the same college, so I don't know. But
1: a lot of quarterbacks,
0: I just think people forget about
1: college, yeah.
0: our defense last year. We were second in sacks in the league with, you know, no stars, you know, no big name people in the NFL. You know, Oberg did a really good job. And I just don't see why the big drop-off is. And I hate to say it because, you know, I'm not attacking anybody's, you know, any person. But Raheem Morris, he blew it, man. It didn't seem like he took anything serious. He was always just you know, joking around, dancing on the field during practice, not holding anyone.
1: Yeah, we don't have to go back over that. That's fine. That's what he's called.
0: Hey, it's a new year, John. You have a good one, man.
1: Appreciate it, Cody. Thanks much. Yeah, we don't have to sit here and post-mortem the Raheem Morris years. They were disappointing to me. I was really hoping he would do a much better job than he did. It broke my heart that he didn't. But let's see what Stefanski can do here, because right now the Falcons have upgraded in one area that nobody talks about, and I mentioned it, and I'm going to keep banging the drum till you get it. There has been a sea change and an improvement where I expect that their special teams are going to be infinitely better. And if they were as good as I think they're going to be this year, they would have won the division the last 2 years, and Raheem would still be the head coach. Everybody misses it. Do you not see what they're doing on special teams, guys? You have to look at it. Where do you think Harold Perkins fits in? Where do you think Cash Jones? Why has Cash Jones been moved to wide receiver? Ask yourselves questions. Well, that's because they need him to stretch out. But they think he's going to be a wide receiver? No. What do wide receivers do? Oh, they get out on the edge and they run down the field? You mean like a gunner? Interesting. On Sports Radio 90, turn the game.
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Saturday afternoon on Sports Radio 99 The Game. John Fricke with you from the Northern Kia Studios. Well, my friends, phone lines are open for the next couple of hours at 404-726-0929 on this holiday weekend. And tip of the hat on Memorial Day weekend at the top of the hour to all our veterans, all the heroes that gave all, as they say, in the military. And really appreciate everything all you guys and gals did for us. Of course, for you, we're talking about the SEC meetings coming up in Destin, where I think Greg Sankey's getting played. And I'd love to talk to somebody from an SEC standpoint, a Georgia standpoint, about this. You know, there have been these kind of hints that the SEC might consider breaking away. I think Greg Sankey's going to lose this. I think when they get down to Destin, I think the majority of SEC teams, coaches and athletic directors, are going to vote in favor of a 2014 playoff. Because they understand two things. One, in a 12-team playoff, the SEC is going to get, what, three teams in like they did last year, like three, maybe a fourth. If you were going to go to 16, you get four in, maybe a fifth. If you go to 24, you're going to get six in and maybe a seventh. So you're going to go from 3-4 at the moment to 6-7. That's three more teams that get into the playoffs and three more coaches who get a little bit of from their, you know, fans because they made the playoffs. Now, in some schools, just making the playoffs isn't good enough, obviously. Look at what happened to Kalen DeBoer at Alabama. He's made the playoffs twice. Last year, of course, he went out to the Rose Bowl and scored 3 points. Got to absolutely annihilated by Indiana, 38-3. That was as low a point as Alabama's had in a long time. So it's not just about making the playoffs, but for some coaches, it is just about making the playoffs. I mean, Vanderbilt, for example, would have made the playoffs last year, right? They would have. And, of course, they didn't. But for Clark Lee, it would have meant the world of difference to take a Vanderbilt into the playoff. For, you know, schools that didn't make it, like, you know, for Lane Kiffin, you know, to make the playoffs, because I don't know that he will the first year at LSU. Not anticipating it. Again, Alabama could actually be a lot better because I think Keelan Russell could be a special cat at quarterback. But South Carolina a couple of years ago, right, who had a chance at 9-3, they would have been in it. And how much heat that would have taken off, you know, Shane Beamer at the time. So I think the coaches are going to vote for it. I think Greg Sankey is going to lose. Braves today, a couple hours away from going for win number 5 in a row with Grant Holmes on the mound. Are the Braves just the dominant team in baseball? Is that, I mean, they're really not hot. I don't know that they're playing good, but I mean, Chadwick Trump and Kim, you know, doing their things, button and clutch hits and stuff, and they're getting timely stuff. But are they just the best team in baseball by quite a bit? And the Hawks. Big trade or build out? That's the question 1 month from the NBA draft for the Atlanta Hawks. And, of course, we're also talking about OTAs for the Falcons. 404-726-0929. Before I get to Craig and your calls, one bit of breaking news here that is coming out, and I've got to make sure that I find it again. I want to read it directly here. Here it is. The family of Kyle Busch here on race weekend, Indy, of course, tomorrow, Coca-Cola 600 tomorrow in Charlotte. Family has released this in the last moments here. It says the medical evaluation provided to the Busch family concluded that severe pneumonia progressed into sepsis, resulting in rapid and overwhelming associated complications, which led to the death of Kyle Busch. So, again, we don't know what led to the severe pneumonia. He was complaining about it in the car when he said he needed to

0: see the doctor when he was driving to Watkins Glen. He said he needed to get a shot. And then sepsis is a killer. It's an infection that gets into your bloodstream. Very few people survive it. So very sad. Let's get to your calls here. 404-726-09. Tonight, what is on your mind today with John Fricke? Hey, Craig, what's up?
1: Hey, John, how you doing? Just a couple of things I want to mention about the Braves and the Hawks. Also, I want to say, as a retired Air Force veteran and for all the callers and listeners, you know, we respect you and we pay homage to those who have protected this country through all obstacles, through all wars and missions. So greatly appreciated.
0: Hear, hear.
1: Yeah. So I wanted to talk about the Braves situation. For one, I feel like, you know, Mike Trout sounds like a good name. It really does. I mean, that would solidify and make us a legitimate favorite to win the World Series. I know they're talking about, you know, Byron Buxton, but, you know, he has an injury-prone history, you know? And, you know, what they're doing right now with Yaz and Dominic Smith, that's fine. But you got to solidify that, I think, in order to move forward and to try to win the World Series this year.
0: Well, yeah, I think that they're capable, obviously, of winning the World Series as they're constructed at the moment. They do have an embarrassment of riches, which is nice to have when it comes to legitimately potentially 8 quality starting pitchers. And so they have stuff that they can move if they want to solidify the position, a shortstop, which has been, you know, Dubon, everybody says, you know, well, what about Dubon and left? And I'm like, oh, that's fine, or Dubon at short. What I love about him is that he can play legitimately all 8 positions. Well, I don't know if he can catch, but he can play the other 7. And so he's the kind of guy that you absolutely want to, you know, that's the MVP without being the MVP kind of thing. If Dom Smith's going to be your permanent DH, or the occasional Sean Murphy, if Sean Murphy ever gets healthy, I have no problem with them not making any major moves here, because I think their team is so good and whatnot. But so the Mike Trout thing was more me just doing some wishful thinking, the idea of having a Mike Trout, Michael Harris, Ronald Acuna outfield, which immediately its face becomes one of the greatest outfields ever assembled in the history of the game.
1: Absolutely. You can't use all these pitchers that you got. You're going to let some of these people go. I mean, I still think they need one more bat. If they can get one more bat, I think they're good.
0: All right, the Hawks.
1: Yes, the Hawks situation. And John, let's just be honest up front and center. It would be best for them to just trade them picks because, you know, Quinn Snyder doesn't play rookies, man. He just doesn't do that. He doesn't play rookies. I mean, we saw what he did with Zach. And, okay, Ace Newell, okay, I can understand that. But other than that, man, I think you need to just go ahead, trade them picks. If you can get Jaylen Brown, I know the contract is real rich. But to me, I don't think you should just waste any more time developing at this time, you know, unless – you're going to go ahead and say, we're going to go with this route like OKC, San Antonio, et cetera. But I just don't trust Quinn Snyder with first-round picks, with draft picks. And I think going for Jaylen Brown would make sense. Then you don't have to worry about all that development and getting them all coached up to get ready in the system.
0: No, that's true. That's why I'm asking the question. Is it better to do the big trade or to do the buy? I have no idea which way Anse Salah is going to go. If he's in love with Ade Mara and thinks that Ade Mara is going to be, you know, a star player in the NBA and he can get him at number 8, you know, then he may not want to move off that. He's going to say, look, this is what we're missing. 7'3", 260 pounds, can stretch a defense, can rim protect and run the floor. We haven't had that, and I want to have that if I'm going to be playing against Wemby in a final. So that's a call that he's going to have to make.
1: Yes. Now, Ade Mara does intrigue me, man. I mean, because we need size. The team is just too small. It's been too small for many years.
0: So it'll be, I'm just asking the question, build up. You know, I have, whatever route Anse goes, I'll go with it. If he wants to take 823 and a future number one or two and a couple of pieces from this year and deal him and get a Jaylen Brown or an Ant-Man and roll that way, I'm okay with that because I said, look,

0: Let's go back just for a second, Craig. Let's go back to the All-Star game. Remember, Ant-Man goes in and he says, boy, I can't wait to get home or something like that. You know, it's overheard on a hot mic. Okay. I think that was intentional.
1: Yes.
0: I do.
1: Absolutely.
0: I think Ant-Man should have just, but then he backed off it, and I was like, don't back off it, dude. Just be upfront with the people. Look, I don't want to live here in Minnesota. It's freezing cold. I want to go home. And.

0: or 11 other guys. But we're going to make this work. Thanks for being here. And walk out the room and think, yeah, I got a pretty good shot at this. I'll find the other 10 guys.
1: Absolutely. You can. You can build off those two and get the supporting cast. You know, it doesn't take that much. I mean, Miami did it, and look what happened for them. They were able to reconstruct their team around Bosch, Wade, where they already had Wade. Bosch and LeBron, when they came, they had to bring in other players. I don't see what's holding the team up. I mean, are they scared that, oh, man, we're going to be set back for years? Look, you can't pass up on somebody like an Anthony Edwards at all. You just can't. I mean,
0: if he's available, I agree. Yes. I agree. If he's available, and Minnesota's not going anywhere with him. Minnesota is not going anywhere with Anthony Edwards. There's not.
1: And he knows that.
0: And so do they. And so why wouldn't they be wanting, if the Hawks could dangle three number ones and, you know, a couple of nice pieces, if you're Minnesota, you're like, look, we're not competing right now with Anthony, so why not? You know, we're actually the franchise that could use the reboot. We just have to draft well, and then they could take, you know, 823 and, you know, an unprotected number one 2 years from now or something, and a couple of guys, and oh, we can rebuild from this, and they might as well. Mm-hmm. I mean, they tried the whole Kevin Love thing too, so I don't know. Beats me. Well, I appreciate the call, Craig. Thanks so much for jumping in on this Memorial Day weekend, and thank you for your service. I do appreciate that a lot. 404-726-0929 is the number if you'd like to be part of the program. And this being a holiday weekend, we have time to talk and chat, you and I, about whatever happens to be on your mind. Craig wanted to talk about the Hawks and the Braves. If you want to jump into the Falcons quarterbacks, you can. Still looking for somebody to talk to me about what they think is going on in the SEC. Here's the thing. Look, the deal that the SEC has with ESPN, the multi-year deal, which is $3 billion, my biggest problem throughout the whole week here, and here we see this morning, Rhys Davis is out defending ESPN and blah, blah, blah, blah, blah. Same with Greenberg, same with the Crypt Keeper. What the hell's that? The Creep Show Crypt Keeper. What's it? Feinbaum. They're all out there saying, and then Greenberg has the audacity to say, I don't know what ESPN does or does not want. Okay, I've never met Mike Greenberg. He might be a really nice guy. I assume he is. I've never worked with him. I did some very minimal work for ESPN in my career on television. Did some freelance reporting for them. Was on a show a number of times called Cold Pizza. So, as a guest. So I have, you know, a taste of ESPN, but I never worked for ESPN. But for Mike Greenberg to say that he doesn't know what ESPN does or does not want is a ridiculous statement to make in public. It'd be as ridiculous as me saying, I don't know what 92.9 The Game does or does not want. Of course I know exactly what the station wants. I knew exactly what CNN wanted. I knew exactly what Fox Sports wanted when I worked for Fox Sports. Of course he knows what ESPN wants. What ESPN wants is a 16-team playoff. Not a 24, because at 16, they hold all the rights at 12. They can hold all the rights at 16. At 24, they can't. It's going to go to open bid, and Fox is going to get its hands in on it, and ESPN's going to lose control of it, and ESPN doesn't want to. So they're sending all of their people out there saying, this is a bad idea that's going to destroy the regular season. It is so transparently a shill that it's embarrassing to me for these people who are coming out and saying it. Because I don't personally care if they go to 24. I'm fine with it. You may hate it. I personally don't have a problem with it. But that's all right. But I'm not shilling for ESPN. And I wouldn't shill even if I worked there. I would probably, if they told me to keep my mouth shut, I'd probably have to keep my mouth shut. But I'm not going to shill for you guys on Sports Radio 92.9 The Game.
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4: It is Memorial Day weekend. It means it's race weekend in Indiana and in North Carolina. And, of course, the Indy 500 and the Coca-Cola 600 will have something, I would think, you know, in terms, you know, of honoring the life of Kyle Busch. Again, coming out today that he had suffered an onset of pneumonia that led to sepsis, and that's a bad combination. And we don't know what caused the pneumonia or anything, but that's what his family released today. As to what took his life at the age of 41. I don't know that Kyle Busch ever ran Indy, Josh. I know Kurt did, I don't know, a decade or so ago. There's been a lot of crossover over the years.
5: As more far than as some I people know, think. He didn't run Indy. He just stayed in the three circuits of NASCAR, you know, the truck series, right. And then you know, the lower level, and then the whatever Winston, whatever it is on the Sunday races, you know. So Friday, what is it, Friday, Saturday, Sunday? So yeah, he stayed in that circuit, but I don't think he ever, no, I don't think he ever ran any kind of Indy, no.
4: Yeah, but there's been so much crossover over the years. I think his brother Kurt ran Indy once, the 500.
5: Yes.
4: I'm not talking about the Brickyard.
5: No, yeah.
4: I'm talking about the actual Indy 5. Because, yeah, some fans don't realize that, you know, some of the great NASCAR drivers, it's not a new thing either. Cale Yarborough, for all you old heads, Cale Yarborough ran in the Indy 500 a number of times. Mario Andretti, who won, you know, in 69, won the Indy 500 and became the Andretti thing, he raced in NASCAR, you know, at one point. Matter of fact, if I'm not mistaken, I think Mario Andretti actually won the Daytona 500 one year. So there's been a lot of crossover. My point is there's been a lot of crossover between the two, and so it would not, I would hope that Indianapolis would honor Kyle Busch as well, even though he never raced in the race in the 500. He surely did in the Brickyard, obviously, but never in the 500. I would hope that before the race tomorrow that they would honor him in Indianapolis, and then again, of course, in Charlotte, because of the, you know, it's such a huge loss to die unexpectedly like that, you know, at the age of 41. And
5: Mario Andretti did win the Indy 500.
4: Yeah, he won in 69. I think he won the Daytona 500 too.
5: Whew.
4: Yeah, Mario Andretti. I remember why. This is the first one I watched on TV. 69 Indy 500. And that was Mario Andretti's first win. Yeah. And then all the SDP commercials that came out. He had a pit boss, owner, mechanic, whatever, named Andy Granatelli. And Andy Granatelli would hold up this screwdriver, and he would put SDP on his fingers and then grab the end of the screwdriver, and it would fall between his fingers because it was so slick. And he was pushing STP in the commercials.
5: Yeah, Mario STP, Andretti
4: the racer's edge.
5: Won the very first Daytona 500 in 1967.
4: See? There you go.
5: That is wild.
4: Yeah, Mario Andretti. He asked that as a trivia question. Won the Daytona 500. Mario Andretti. Wait, no, the Daytona. Mario Andretti.
5: He's the only driver in history to win the Daytona 500, the Indy 500, yep, and Formula One championship.
4: Right. And then none of his kids or grandkids has been able to quite crack that code. But yes, it'll be a very interesting day. And then for those of you who've never been, I've never been to the race up in Indy, okay, but I have been to the Indianapolis Motor Speedway probably four or five times. The golf, the museum, driven around it, and there's a tour bus that you can drive around the track in, you know, take your pictures at the, it's what, 3 feet wide, the bricks there at the, right, and you tour everything. It's an amazing place. First off, it's in the heart of town. It's really only about, I don't know, not even 10 minutes, not even 5 minutes. It would be, in Atlanta terms, it would be inside the perimeter, okay? Imagine if it were like,

0: Oh, I don't know. You're inside the perimeter at where Eastlake is, even though it's on the other side of town. Okay, it's like Eastlake Golf Course. You know, I mean, you're inside the perimeter with the Motor Speedway in Indy. The second thing is how big it is and how many people. You don't want to get anywhere. If you're going to the race tomorrow, it's I think noon start here Eastern time. You want to get to the track at like 4 a.m. And why do you want to get to there? Because now I just want you to do this, Josh. Josh, you've been around, right? You've been to a lot of college football campuses,
1: yes, sir.
0: Right?
1: Yes, sir.
0: Okay. I want you to think about Sanford Stadium full to the brim. Okay?
1: Okay.
0: Then I want you to take that and add Neyland Stadium full to the brim.
1: I mean, that's
0: then I want to take
1: 100 plus.
0: That's almost 200. Then I want you to take Bryant-Denny Stadium in Tuscaloosa full to the brim. Then I want you to take Bobby Dodd Stadium at Georgia Tech full to the brim. That's Indy. It's Michigan plus Ohio State plus Penn State plus, I don't know, pick another one, Maryland. It's, you know, it's 300,000-seat stadiums and a 55,000-seat stadium. It's 360,000 seats. It's like, well, it's a big place. It's a racetrack. It's something. And it's something that I can't believe I've never been to. Mike Bell's going to the race. I'm like, oh, okay. But I got to work. So I originally thought, I'm going to go to the race this year. No, not so much. Mike's like, no, you're working Sunday. I'm like, oh, no. Yeah, you're on during the race. Oh, okay. I'm not mad. I'm just like, oh, it's just on my bucket list. 404-726-0929. Today we've been talking a little bit, and we continue to have nonstop conversations in regards to the Atlanta Falcons and OTAs and all the questions surrounding the team. Greg Sankey, the commissioner of the SEC, is going to the SEC spring meetings in Destin, where he is destined, I think, to fail. I have serious concerns about how Greg Sankey is leading the SEC. The SEC is losing a lot of power. The Big Ten has not only eclipsed it on the field, but off the field. The Big Ten's calling the shots, not the SEC. And I would find that, as a Georgia fan, somewhat troubling, especially when my university president, Jerry Moorhead, is out there saying, I think we need Congress to get involved. No, don't say that. Please. He's not wrong. The president, Moorhead's not wrong, that there needs to be guidance. And so what are they saying? Well, if there's nobody going to set the rules, then more it's saying if the College Sports Commission, CSC, and the NCAA are not going to set the rules, which, by the way, they can't. They have no enforcement power to set the rules, okay? Big Ten could just ignore them. What are they going to do? Big Ten would just say no. No. Okay. Remember this. Here's a little life lesson from an old guy. Somebody asked you, what's the ultimate power in life? The ultimate power, and anybody can have the ultimate power. I'm not talking about money. I'm not talking about fame. I'm talking about this. The ultimate power in life is the ability to say no without any fear of the consequence. Okay? The ability to say no without any fear of the consequence. You're going to do this. No. Not, you know, there's no or else. Just no. I mean, if your boss says you're going to do this and you go no, well, if you don't, you're fired. Now you got a consequence. You have a fear of, unless you don't care about getting fired, then there's no consequence. You know, in that case, you probably should just quit. I'm just saying. I give you a little heads up. That's where you should probably just quit. Okay. But anyway, the fear, and the Big Ten's got that power. Now, the only outlet that the Big Ten can't say no to is Congress, which is leading the SEC to saying, listen, maybe we need Congress to intervene because they're the only ones that can corral the Big Ten, because the NCAA says something to the Big Ten, and the Big Ten says no. What's the NCAA going to do about it? Take them to court? The College Sports Commission says something to the Big Ten, and the Big Ten says no. What are they going to do about it? Not a damn thing, because they can't tell the Big Ten what to do. And now the SEC, they can't say no to the Big Ten on the 20. You're going to go to 24 teams. The SEC is going to say no.

Well, there's a consequence to the SEC saying no. Big Ten say, okay, that's fine. Then we'll take the ACC, the Big 12, and the Power Six. We'll go have a 2014 playoff. You won't be invited. Go break away and have fun doing it. Is that what you want as an SEC fan? You want the SEC to break away and have its own little 16-team league and play against each other and play 15 conference games and nobody from the outside will touch you and you can have your little SEC championship game, not going to bowl games because you can't play against anybody else. No, you're just your own little division over here by itself. Of course not. Then they're going to vote on the 24. At 12, you're getting three SEC teams in, maybe a fourth. At 24, you're getting six SEC teams in and maybe a seventh. Now, if you're a head coach at LSU, Auburn, South Carolina, you know, the schools that haven't quite Vanderbilt, Kentucky, say, you know, if we get hot, we get to 8-4, we could get a, be the seventh team. Are you voting yes on a 24 team or are you voting no? I think the SEC coaches will, even I hope it's a, if they have the vote, and they have to have the vote. I hope it's a public vote of the coaches and the athletic directors. I hope it's a public vote because I want to see who votes how. But I got to believe the SEC is going to pass yes, say yes on 24. Because they don't have a choice. What are they going to do? Not go to the playoff? Big Ten's just going to lead the way and walk away. And they're going to take the others with them because the ACC and the Big 12 are going to go, hey, yeah, yeah, we're going to come along. I mean, they're lapdogs. They're going to follow the Big Ten wherever the Big Ten goes. And the group of six has no choice but to follow the Big Ten. The Big Ten has become the big bully on the block. The Big Ten is running college sports right now. And if you're not seeing what I'm seeing here, you got a problem in the SEC. The SEC needs to merge with the Big Ten. It can't say, it can't have their presidents out there saying things like, boy, I hope Congress gets involved. Whew. That's your only out? That's the only card you have to play? The only two cards the SEC has to play against the Big Ten now are A, I hope Congress gets involved and legislates something, or B, which of course, who the hell wants that? Or B, I don't, that's for sure. Or B, we're going to break away. Those are the two cards the SEC has to play. But if the SEC breaks away, they're not dragging anybody with them. And they're going to meet a lot of resistance within their own league. How many schools are going to say, nah, hell no. Because I'll guarantee you, the SEC says, you know what, we're breaking away. I got news for you. Let me tell you what happens to the SEC if the SEC votes to break away from the rest of college football. Texas happens. Texas will happen. Texas has no chill. Texas will say, we're out. We're going with the Big Ten. Should have gone with them to begin with when they were courting us. They'll grab Oklahoma and Arkansas by the collar and A&M and say, come on, boys, we're going to the Big Ten. I'm not kidding you. This is what Texas will do. It's what Texas has always done. It's how Texas thinks. You have to be around the program and around the game to understand how Texas views itself in comparison to every other program. Texas thinks it's the big dog, and it can do whatever it wants. The state of Texas thinks this way, okay? State of Texas doesn't like, because the state of Texas is in such a unique, this is a little American history for you. The state of Texas has an agreement as a state with the United States government that none of the other 49 have. The state of Texas can break away without congressional authority because it was a republic when it came in. It's the only state that can fly its state flag at the same height as the American flag. Did you know this? Yeah, it's different in Texas. The Republic of Texas views itself, and a lot of Texans, millions and millions and millions, still view themselves as their own entity. And that translates into their sports, too, where they'll just say, yeah, we think we're out. Because they've done it to every league they've ever been in, Southwest Conference, Big 12, SEC is no different. They'll just say, yeah, I think we're out. What are you going to do to stop them? This is going to be a wild time in Destin. And if you're a college football fan, I really hope that if you're an SEC fan, that you are finally starting to see the light that I've been preaching here. We have to have the Big Ten and the SEC merge. We cannot let Congress get their claws into this. The SEC is not going to win a blanking contest against the Big Ten. They're not.

The Big Ten solidified its coast-to-coast hammer lock. You know, it's the big dog. And the SEC's got to kind of go, it's not tuck tail, it's merge. The SEC's got a lot to offer. You know, they're a powerhouse league. They're a superpower league. They're one of the two superpowers. But in all of this scramble that's going on in college athletics right now, the SEC has stepped back. And the Big Ten saw the opening and stepped through it. And they stepped through it by doing two things. One, saying we're going to 24 teams in the playoff, and the SEC couldn't say no because they can't. And number two, did you notice the Big Ten just came out this week and said, I see that the we had nine conference games and the SEC had eight, and now the SEC is grumbling about the fact that we got to go to nine conference games. The Big Ten came out and said, yeah, we don't think it's nine. We think it's 10. So we're going to 10 conference games next year. They're going to do it to the SEC again. Oh, my God. Okay, all right. This is unbelievable. What happens at the meetings in Destin could change the destiny of college athletics. I would love to be down there and give a speech to the athletic directors and the coaches and everybody. I would stand in front of them and I would say, gentlemen, ladies and gentlemen, it's time to merge with the Big Ten. You have no other option. And if they do, if they finally do, then we'll finally start to get, because Jerry Moorhead's right, we need guardrails. And he wants the SEC to set the guardrails. The problem is if the SEC sets the guardrails by itself, nobody else is going to pay attention to them. That's not going to be a good thing for SEC talent. Sports Radio 92 on the game.

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7: 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John Fricke with you on this Memorial Day weekend on Saturday, and a big shout out, of course, to all of our veterans and all of our heroes who have some gave all, as they say, and salute on a Memorial Day weekend. 404-726-0929. We have Braves baseball. They're going for 5 in a row tonight, actually in about an hour and a half, taking on the Washington Nationals. Grant Holmes on the mound. Hopefully has a better outing than he did last time. 20 games over 500, and how dominant the Braves have been in this first third of the season, that they're 20 over 500, and the next team in the East is the Phillies, and they're in second place, and they are one game under 500. Braves are in first, 20 over. The next second place team is one under. And look, there's 110 games to go. I'm not counting any chickens, but I also don't think the Braves have played their best baseball. And again, we haven't seen Ronald Acuna at 100%. We haven't seen Lopez at 100%. We still haven't seen, you know, Waldrop and Spencer Schwalbach and A.J. Smith-Shawver come back. Pedfar is out for the year because he stuck a needle in his butt. And so you got to get two catchers back. Both Baldwin and Murphy are out. So the Braves are missing a lot of players and haven't had guys really heat up yet. And yet, they're just out there throttling everybody, winning every series. Great stat from Grant yesterday when I was talking to him, and Grant said, Braves have won 14 series this year. They're 14-1-1. And the only series they lost was the one in Seattle. They split one other. But they're 14-1-1. They didn't win their 14th series of the season last year until September. September. To almost September. I think it was late August. It's May. It's the third week of May. They've already won 14. They're on pace to win 113, 114 games. Franchise record is 106. Now, just winning games doesn't mean anything. The Seattle Mariners tied the record for most wins in a season a few years back. I don't know how long ago that was. 10, 12 years ago. Maybe a little longer. Time, you lose track of time. Anyway, it wasn't that long ago. I mean, and the Mariners won 116 games. 116-46. Guess what they didn't win? Yeah, they didn't win the World Series. So, winning games in the regular season in and of itself is nice, but, you know, the matter of fact, the year the Braves won 106 to set the record, they did not win the World Series that year. And so, no, it's nice, it's just not an absolute. But at the same time, you wonder how good this team could be. If they're this good, this shorthanded, and this kind of handicapped, how good are they going to be when they get healthy and everybody starts, playing at their top level? They just steamroll people. It's just really fascinating to watch how good they've been. Anyway, the Rays have done to me, the Rays are just today's Cubs. They're just hot. I mean, they're a good team. They'll cool off. And that's what everybody's saying about the Braves. They're a good team, but they'll cool off. I don't know that they will. That's the fun part about this. Nothing indicates to me the Braves are going to, if anything, I think the Braves might get hotter because they'll get, wait till Ronald Acuna gets going. Wait till he starts. Yeah. Wait till that guy starts hitting. Wait till Drake Baldwin gets back. Wait till we get, you know,

0: Schwalenbach and Waldrop and Shaver. I don't know about Shaver. He might be out the year, but Waldrop and Spencer Schwalenbach back, in the first right after the All-Star break.
1: Yeah.
0: Yeah. And then Alex Anthopoulos is probably going to make a move of some kind. Because, maybe Short, and the guy that everybody wants to criticize at Short, did something, and I haven't had somebody tell me yet. When was the last time a non-pitcher for the Braves laid down a bunt intentionally trying to get a run-scoring single? I don't think that was a suicide squeeze. That was an intentional bunt for base hit to drive in a run. The Braves! When has that ever happened? And it was extremely well executed by Kim. The Braves bunted for a run. Intentionally. Okay. All right. They're just a fun team to watch. And it's just like, and don't you get the sense? They either beat your brains in, or they're getting beat and it gets towards the late innings and you're like, okay, well, the bullpen's going to shut them down. We know that. So we just got to score some runs, and they're pretty good at scoring runs late in the game to win games. And that's what usually happens, like last night. They're clutch too, on top of being everything else. It's a tip of the cap to Alex and to the entire coaching staff and to how Walt Weiss has changed things. And that's not no slam on Brian Snicker. Look, I loved Brian, but it's just a different ball club. And something I've said over the last 2 years, I think if you've listened to me for a long time, you know that over the last 2 years, like last year I was, on the warpath from the moment that Brian Snicker, before the season began, said, yeah, I don't know, it might be my last year. I went, you can't do that. It's bad karma. And I kept saying over the last couple of years, there's no there with this team. The dugout is dead. It was obvious that there was no juice on that team. They had a lot of talent, but no juice. There was nothing there. They weren't connected. There wasn't like Arcia and Ozzy and Acuna braiding each other's hair. There was no, selfies being taken out there. There's no chop anymore because somebody got all offended and it got their panties in a wad for some stupid reason. There's no, Josh Donaldson, rally towel. There's no nothing. And the times that they had, there's no pearls. The times that they had an opportunity to get something like the whole mustache thing when Spencer Strider first showed up and everybody should have been wearing mustaches. I'm like, that's organic. Use or run that. Everybody should get fake mustaches. At least let's try and do something here. They didn't do it. And I said, yeah, this is not good. And contrast that to now. This team, they're out there jumping around on the field last night after beating the Washington Nationals in game number 52. And granted, it was a walk-off by the Braves, but it's game 52. There are 110 games to go, and they're out there jumping around and celebrating like they just won something. Now, you can look at it one of two ways. You can say, oh, guys, calm down. I mean, really? I mean, you're celebrating like you won a pennant. It's game 52 against the Nationals. No, you're missing the point. What you're seeing is a team connected. They're not celebrating. They're celebrating for Chadwick. They're celebrating for Trump, for all the guys. Because everybody feels that everybody on that team feels that they have a role in this. Everybody's got a point to make here. Everybody wants to contribute. Everybody wants to be part of this. Walt Weiss has brought that back, and he's connected the team again. Everybody wants to be a part of this. I want my shot to contribute. And when you get your shot, when you're Kim or Trump last night, and we need you because the other guys aren't, not every night everybody doesn't hit. And when we need Kim to make a bunt or Chadwick Trump to come through in the clutch, they do. And that's what really elevates you. Have faith in all your teammates. You're going to get it done. You're going to get it done. I got your back. And so I just think the sky's the limit for this team. And I've reached, and I mentioned it last weekend, and I've certainly gotten to it now, where if they don't win the World Series, it'll be a disappointment. Not I'm not disappointed in them. I think it'll be a disappointment for them, and we'll be disappointed because there is no reason right now that we see none that this team shouldn't win the World Series. There's no reason. They're the best team in baseball. They know they're the best team in baseball. They just went to Los Angeles and said, how do we lose that opening game? We got to have that opening game back because we stomped in the other two games because they're not all that good. And I'm not sure the Dodgers are all that good, frankly. They spent how much money on Kyle Tucker? 250

0: $50 million? That dude couldn't start for the Braves. The Mets are an utter disaster. The Phillies thought they had something when they got Dondo in as manager. And they played so great. Look at the Phillies, how great they're playing. You know, and they did play great after Dondo became the manager. And still, you look at the standing, as great as the Phillies have played, and for the 6,000 home runs that Schwarber's hit, we're still, they have to wake up this morning and look and think, hell, we're still 10 and a half back? Well, the stupid Braves won't lose. Oh, my God. You know? It's got to be disheartening at some point. It's too early for it to be totally disheartening, but I don't know. Give it another 6 weeks. Let's see what happens, you know, about game 95. You know, I mean, we're past the halfway point, and, you know, the math is not mathing anymore because there's something called the rule of 500 in baseball. Really works for any sport, but in baseball is where it came up with. And that is, whoever is leading the division in the standings, what happens, what do other teams below them have to do if the team leading plays 500 baseball the rest of the year? So in the Braves' case, they're 36-16. So they, you know, they have 110 games left. So if they play 500 baseball, that's 55-55. For you math whizzes down in the swamp, 55 would be half of 110. So, and I know this is a difficult one, but I'll do it for you so you don't have to break out the calculator. 55 plus 36 is how many wins they have. That equals 91. Go ahead and double check your math. I know. Kerry, 91. Okay, you guys got it down there? All right, 91. 91 and 71. So 91 wins if they play 500 ball, which, by the way, 91 puts you either into the wild card or right near it anyway. And that's just playing 500 ball the rest of the year. And I think the Braves would be well above 500, but just playing 500 ball. So suddenly if you're like the Mets, you're going, well, then we've got to go 75-35 or something like that. We got to play 40 games over 500 between now and the end of the year. Now it's early, but that's just math being math. The math becomes very difficult once you get past the halfway point, and certainly once you get into the air quote second half of the season, past the All-Star game, once you get past 100 games, the math becomes really difficult because suddenly you're going, oh God, we've got to go, you know, something like 51-6 if they play 500 ball, you know, so it becomes really difficult. It's not a fait accompli, but it becomes difficult because we've seen teams collapse before. The Mets did it a few years ago, totally collapsed, but I don't expect this Braves team to collapse. And I actually think that they can play better than they played. I actually think they can be better than what they've been, and they're 36-13. And I think they can actually, have we seen the best of the Braves? No. Hopefully we see the best of the Braves in the fall. And they just start steamrolling teams. It'll be really interesting to see what happens. Okay, so we also got that going on. Plus we have 1 month from today, the NBA draft. We've been talking about the Hawks. 1 month from today, do they keep the picks? ESPN this morning, 1 month out, said the Hawks will take Ademara from Michigan, 7'3", 265 pounds with the eighth pick. By the way, Josh, you are, Josh Hagedorn, you're a Michigan fan here.
1: Yes, sir.
0: When it comes to Mara, he's gone way up the boards here. I mean, he was like projected in the 20s. Now suddenly the Hawks are eight.
1: I've noticed that.
0: What's going on with that? And is he the kind of guy, because you watched him more than I did. I saw him play a number of times.
1: Yeah.
0: But you watched him a lot more than I did.
1: Yeah.
0: You think he steps right in and impacts the Hawks if they end up taking him with a pick?
1: You know what? Honestly, I do. I think with his maturity level and his experience, I think he's not kind of this, you know, like a freshman sensation. I mean, he's got a lot of playing experience. So I do think if the Hawks were to draft Ademara, he does step in day one and he does make a significant impact on the roster. I do think that would be a good way to go, given the deficiency they have in the front court. Absolutely.
0: Do you have any idea why and it's not just the Hawks, why he shot up the board?
1: You know what? Honestly, John, I think it's how he performed in the tournament and obviously his size. I mean, he's 7 feet tall, 7'2", 7'3".
0: 7'3".
1: Incredible wingspan. And he's at that point, I think, physically where he has that NBA body. He's got the NBA stature. It's not a situation where you have to worry about him bulking up or have to worry about him kind of getting into to NBA shape. I think he's already there physically, and I do think he has the skill set. Obviously, it's going to take some time for him to adjust to the speed of the to the professional game as opposed to the college game, but I think just he has the skill set and he has the size to kind of immediately just step in and contribute to a roster. Absolutely.
0: Yep. So that'll be a big question that a lot of us are going to be asking between now and the NBA draft a month from today. Do you stay at 8-23 and draft a big and a point guard and build around your core of Dyson Daniels and Nikhil Alexander Walker and Jalen Johnson, or do you, to some degree, Onyeka included in that, do you build around the younger core, or do you use that younger core and these high-quality draft picks to go out and make a gigantic big move for an established star like a Jaylen Brown or an Ant-Man? It's what Ansi has to... Which way is the better route is the question. It'd be interesting to see which route they choose to do. It may be chosen for them if they can't make a deal, obviously. But do we start hearing, you know, something more than just whispers and rumors that there are legitimate offers on the table? And all of this, by the way, probably won't happen until the first shoe falls, and that will be the free agency of LeBron James. 404-726-0929, and that won't happen until the Cavaliers are eliminated, which they could all but be tonight if they lose to the Knicks. John Friggy on Sports Radio 90 Time the Game.
2: It's Chris Thomas Turtle coming up on Monday. I am in for the guys on Dukes and Bell. 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
1: What's going on? 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
5: Memorial Day weekend on Sports Radio 92.9 The Game. Race weekend tomorrow, of course, race day with the Indy 500 and the Coca-Cola 600, both expected to honor the unexpected and tragic passing of Kyle Busch. Busch's family today releasing probably the only news we'll hear in regards to his death, that he had contracted pneumonia that quickly developed into sepsis, which is very bad. Sepsis, most people don't survive sepsis, infection of the blood, and no known cure for sepsis. And so, I think the reason how he did, I don't know that we'll ever know, or why, or what, but his sad passing has, kind of clouded a little bit, but it is race weekend at Indy and at the Coca-Cola 600, and so that'll be a big day tomorrow. And of course, Braves today going for five in a row, sending Grant Holmes to the mound against the Washington Nationals just over an hour from now. See if they can continue on what has been just an amazing start to the year. And Atlanta United getting ready to take on there in Columbus tomorrow. We'll have live coverage tomorrow afternoon, beginning at 5 with Mike and Jason of Atlanta United. And we're counting down to the World Cup as well, a month away from the NBA draft. World Cup starts in a month. So there's a lot going on in town, a lot going on this summer in sports. Let's get to your calls and your reaction. Falcons OTAs are going on, and the SEC meetings at Destin next week, which I've been telling you could potentially change the face of college athletics. Chris is with us. Hey, Chris, welcome to the show.
6: Hey, John. How are you doing today?
5: Good, man. What up?
6: Good. Hey, just a couple of quick comments. I think what you're talking about with Ed Amora, why you're seeing him shoot up the board so quickly, is he's really the only true seven-footer that has an NBA body that's coming out this year. And as you look at the four teams who are left in the playoffs, all four of those teams have somebody like that. And the NBA is getting to be like the NFL more and more every year as the copycat league. And all these teams who are pretty much built similar to the Hawks size-wise are seeing what these other teams have that are left in the Final Four. And I think they're getting a little bit jealous and want to move in that direction. Also, with the NBA becoming much more of an outside shooting league now, the added presence of having that really big inside offensive rebounder available to kick those balls back out for additional three-pointers on the rebound is really becoming a part of that, don't you think?
5: Yeah, I was kind of hoping the Hawks would really make a push for Lauri Markkanen. I mean, he's been stuck out there in Nowhereville for forever, and he's a really good player. Lauri Markkanen can really play. But you would know Lauri Markkanen. If I mention that name, a lot of basketball fans go, who? Yeah, well, if he were on the Celtics or Lakers or, somebody else, you'd be like, oh, Lauri Markkanen could play, So,
6: yeah, basketball fans would say, who's she?
5: Yeah, he can play, Lauri Markkanen. Yeah, I don't know what's going to happen. So I can see where, Adai Mara has gone up the board, and I understand why the Hawks would be intrigued by him. I've been intrigued by him. Josh and I were talking about this in the NCAA tournament. I said, hey, listen, watch a lot of these guys that are playing in the Final Four, because one of them at least is probably going to be a Hawk. And Mara was the guy that I was targeting. And people were saying, well, you can't overdraft him. Well, you're not going to be overdrafting him now. As a matter of fact, the sad part of this ESPN thing today, in my mind, Chris, when they mock Adai Mara to the Hawks at 8, is that he may go higher than that. He may be off the board by the time the Hawks pick. So it's like, So the question becomes, yeah.

0: Which way does Anse want to go with building this team? Which way would you go? Would you go and take these draft picks, or would you, if you had an opportunity to use them to pick up a Jaylen Brown or Ant-Man, would you make that big swing?
1: You know, it's to me, that only makes sense if you're bringing somebody in and you're going to pay them that kind of money, they've got to guarantee you an NBA title. It makes no use to go from the eighth best team to the sixth best team and drop that kind of money and mortgage your future for your franchise on somebody who's not going to have that kind of impact. I think Ade Mara is probably overpriced at the eighth pick. I wouldn't mind seeing if maybe the Hawks could bundle that 23rd pick with somebody who wants to drop down a little bit. And, you know, the Hawks could even move up a little bit to 96 or 7 and pick somebody else there and then still pick up a decent center who is on the free market. You know, I'd like to see somebody like a Walker Kessler, I think, brings instant value for what Mara brings you. Of course, he's going to be more expensive, but you'd be saving a lot of that money that you'd be dropping on somebody like a Jaylen Brown anyway.
0: Right, and so it's going to be, I don't know which way is the way to go. I have to put my faith in Anse Salah that
1: really
0: he knows what he's going to do. If he chooses to,
1: really
0: to stay with this
1: answer.
0: And try and build it. Yeah, no, there's not.
1: Yeah,
0: that's the problem.
1: That number 23 pick, though, is basically a throwaway pick. You're not drafting the guy at 23 who's going to be an instant contributor to your team, no matter how deep this draft is.
0: Yeah, so it'll be intriguing to see which way he goes. I mean, because some people are saying you ought to trade down and hope that Mara is still there at like 12. See if he can pick up another first-round pick. I'm like, it's possible. You know, roll the dice and see if he's still there because Merez Johnson might still be there too at 12, and that'd be a hell of a pickup too.
1: And you've got probably 6 point guards who are going to be in that group anywhere from 6 to 12 that are going to be available. Somebody will be. It may or may not be the first choice you want.
0: No, yeah, right. No, Caleb Williams could fall to 8. I mean, if guys move up the board and slide down the board. I don't know. I mean, I guess the bigger question becomes, is Jaylen at a point in his career where one of the things is true, Chris, about Jaylen Johnson. We've seen him. We saw him do this at Duke, and then when he became a Hawk as well. When he first started with the Hawks, he was a two-way guy. Then he gets better, and he gets onto the big club. Then he gets better, and he gets not only in the big club, but he becomes one of the top two options. Then he's suddenly forced in the middle of this year because of the situation surrounding Porzingis and Trey to become the number one option. Then he goes to the playoffs, and now he didn't do it. He didn't do it in the playoffs. He got to a point where, you know, in the regular season, he was playing at a first-team all-star level and a franchise player level. Didn't do that in the postseason. Thing for him.
1: Right. Where is his ceiling? You know, he's never going to develop into an elite three-point shooter, I don't think. And if he doesn't get more physical, he's not going to be able to survive taking the ball to the basket 25 times in a playoff atmosphere where they're going to let that kind of contact go.
0: Right. No, he's got to grow as a playoff player. That was evident by what happened in the next series. But I'm confident that he will. I think he, you team him with the right other guy, and you have two guys that you can build a franchise around. That's one route to go. I mean, it's just a route to go. Or you can look at it and say, okay, we love Nikhil Alexander-Walker. We love Dyson Daniels. We think we can get into this draft and get at least one more starter in here, and we think we can get into free agency or into a trade situation and get another veteran in here because they need another big. We can keep Jock Landale and get a third big that will replace Mo Gay and just go from there and see if you can't, you know, ride something. I mean, I think the team, because you could bring back CJ. I mean, he probably signed for, you know, not a whole lot, you know, at his age.
1: Right.
0: If he likes it here, you know. So.
1: I'd love to see them go one of those directions or the other before the draft, though, not have to go into the draft with it being open-ended for the point guard and the center position.
0: Well, free agency happens after the draft here, and it's going to be a fabulous, Chris, offseason for NBA watchers because right now I think everybody's waiting on LeBron. And LeBron has said, look, I'm not going to be making any announcements. I'm slow playing it. Well, we all read that the same way. We all read it as I'm slow playing it because Cleveland's still in the playoffs. Once he goes, then I think

0: it's open season. Then the Giannis bidding becomes wild, and so you know, a lot of teams are going to be looking to see if they can maximize stuff, because one of the things the Hawks do have, you said the 23rd pick. I think the 23rd pick does have value. It's a deep draft. There are going to be some really good players in the 20s. Guys that can step in and start for the Hawks, for a lot of teams. There are really good guys out there that are going to be down there. It's a deep draft. Appreciate it, Chris. Thanks for the call.
1: 404-726.
0: Yeah, you too. 726-0929 on this Memorial Day Saturday. That was Chris jumping in on the Hawks 1 month ahead of the NBA draft. It will be fascinating to see how they play this. I don't have a strong feeling one way or the other. Primarily because I don't know what the cost will be to get a Jaylen Brown or an Ant-Man here. I'm not talking about the amount of money that they're going to suck from the salary cap. That's going to be a ton. I'm good with that. The question becomes, what does it cost you in terms of other players? Are we talking about having to send them, you know, Dyson Daniels, Onyeka Okongwu, 8, 23, and 3 number ones in the future? I mean, you have to be pretty sure that guy, whether it's a Brown or an Ant-Man, we'll just use those two, is going to be able to come in here with, say, Nickeil Alexander-Walker and Jalen Johnson, and those three are going to, and maybe you still have CJ, for example, but those three, and I'm not trying to diminish you, CJ, that's not my point. It's just your age. And I should know I'm a lot older than you. Can you use those three as a core that can win an NBA title? I can't answer that. I'm not at that level of the NBA. Wish good. I'd love to see what would happen if we had that, because there isn't a second star on the team. He has some really good players, but you got one star in Jalen Johnson, and there isn't a second star. We've seen nice things from Dyson Daniels. Mind you, I don't think they've given up on Zachary Risacher yet. They

who needs to, his body to catch up to him. He needs, you know, his game to slow down. I don't think they've given up on Zach. I don't think he's ever, look, I'm not going to sit here and say he's going to ever be a 1-1. It was a bad draft, okay, all the way around. And people saying, well, look at Castle and what he did out, and, you know, I mean, oh, my God, well, you've seen Castle play in this series? He's been terrible. I don't know. They haven't given up on him. I'm not counting on him. But I started screaming in the middle of last year. Like, I was doing it when I was doing Hawks pregame shows, saying they've got to put him down at College Park. They got to get him out of the starter. You cannot have this guy playing 20 minutes a game. He's just not ready for that. He's got to get some PT. Send him to College Park, you know. So send him to the summer league. Send him somewhere. But they haven't given up on him, and it'll be interesting to see. What if it clicks for Zachary Risacher? If they look at him and think, because there may be other, by the way, there may be other teams that look at Zachary Risacher and say, we want him as part of the deal. And you know, why would they want him? Because they're projecting out, saying he's still really young, he's still really green. 3 to 4 years from now, this guy's going to be a really good player. And so if you're a basketball watcher and you're buying on, as they say, the come here with that, you know, I mean, betting on the come, well, that's a craps term. So, you are. I mean, it's just, let's re-roll those dice every time out. And he's going to be an interesting key figure in any negotiation here. And for that matter, I think for the Hawks moving forward, too, if he ends up being on the team next year, and which I assume he will be, unless there's a trade and somebody else wants him. All right, quick break here as we work through this Saturday. Hope you're having an enjoyable and you can't say happy Memorial Day because not a happy day, but a day of remembrance for the fallen heroes of this country and the great veterans of our armed forces. Speaking of the Hawks, did have a chance to get into that with the guy that knows more about the Hawks than you and me because he's the host of the Locked On Hawks podcast. He is Deshaun Tate. We're going to bring that back, let you hear what he had to say about what he thinks the Hawks are going to do a month from today or in the next 30 days prior to the draft, which is a month from today. We'll do that as we continue on this Saturday with John Fricke on Sports Radio 92.9 The Game.

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2: Let's welcome into the show our NBA college basketball expert. You can find him on the socials on X at Tate's Take Hoops. That's Tate's, T-A-T-E-S, Take, T-A-K-E, Hoops. And, of course, Locked on Hawks broadcast, and he is our expert, Deshaun Tate. Deshaun, what is going on?
3: Not much, John. Appreciate you for having me this afternoon, and always grateful for to get this space shared with me and to be on the air with you. And can't never get enough of basketball, at least not in the Tate residence anyways. So really excited about the draft coming up. And, of course, we got free agency, all that good stuff that's going to be following that up with Summer League and all that. Don't hold your breath, Hawks fans, on the actual movement for the Atlanta Hawks during free agency. At least that's what history has shown us. Thanks for having me.
2: Well, the free agency in the NBA is really nothing anyway, unless a star player decides, like Shaq or KD or LeBron, unless he decides that he wants to move, then there is no such thing. You know, now, in this case, and that brings up a good point, let's talk about that, because LeBron is the kind of the key to all the cards following here in a lot of ways.
3: If
2: LeBron, Deshaun, what do you think is going to happen? I think LeBron, he's holding off on his decision to go to free agency. I think he's going to go into free agency, sort of. I think he's going to want to go back to Cleveland and play a year and finish his career. What do you think?
3: I've been saying that for many years. Not necessarily that it would happen this year, but just when I believe that it would be, that he would be at the end of his journey, right off into the sunset, if you will, and finish his career as a Cleveland Cavalier, whenever that may be. I think that we are now at that point. Now, the thing about LeBron is you just never know. Is he going to wait around until Bryce makes his way into the league? We all have questions and reservations about whether he can or not, but we had the same thing about Bronny. Totally different conversations. I understand or overstand that, rather. Now, but I think ultimately that is the case. I think that it's the Cleveland Cavaliers, and I think this run that the Cleveland Cavaliers have been on, I know it's hard to judge by these last few games by them, but I think that that puts a little bit more emphasis even on LeBron, not only going home, but also the emphasis that it has on the deep run that they have made without him, feeling like he's that missing piece to win a championship and then ultimately ride off into the ultimate sunset, if you will.
2: Yeah, I think LeBron goes to Cleveland as a free agent. I think the Lakers are willing to push him out the door. I think it's time for him to go back. And, of course, the Lakers will cut Bronny, and the Cavs can sign him. It's fine. And nobody cares about Bronny. So LeBron goes back to Cleveland, and when he makes that decision, then the floodgates open. We've heard a lot about, you know, Giannis to Boston or Golden State, but I think it's the Lakers. I think the Lakers are looking at Giannis saying, okay, Luka, Austin Reeves, Giannis, we're going to go with that three. And then the Giannis move happens, and all of a sudden you start seeing a lot of, I don't know the free agency itself outside of LeBron is going to do anything, but I think trades could happen. And I think Milwaukee wants to shop and ship Giannis, and the Lakers are going to make, I think Boston's going to make a big bid too. That aside, I'm more interested in the Locked on Hawks part of this. When the trades start to happen, are you more inclined to think 1 month from today that the Hawks will use 8 and 23 as draft picks, or are you more inclined to think that the Hawks will use 8, 23, and additional assets in a move to try to get Ant-Man or Jaylen Brown?
3: I could see something like that. Ant-Man, that's a stretch. I don't know, especially at this point of his career. I'm not as sold on something like that. Jaylen Brown, I can see, especially when you factor in some of the narratives, true or not, about, you know, not necessarily about him being in, you know, happy in Boston or whatever the case may be, but him being that quote unquote, you know, superstar player or type of player that we hadn't seen maybe since Trae Young or what have you, you know, to finally be in that Atlanta Hawks uniform. Somebody that, you know, during trade/free agency timing, that, you know, would move the needle

0: obviously for Atlanta, him also being from this area, also place that he calls home, and you know, being able to bring some of that championship pedigree or experience, if you will, back home. One thing my mom always taught me, whether we're talking about Anthony Edwards or whether we're talking about Jaylen Brown, one thing I learned, that I've been here in Atlanta coming up this week, John, for 21 years. I moved here June 6, 2005. And she said, when I walked out of that door, she said, son, one thing you can always do is you can always go back home. Funny we've been having that conversation about LeBron. Funny we've been having that same conversation about potentially Ant-Man or Jaylen Brown. So I think that there's, I don't know about likelihood there, but I think that there is some merit to that potentially being a thing. Not that I have sources that have quoted such things, but something I could certainly see happening and could be beneficial for all parties, especially in a big draft year such as the one that we have this year.
1: All right, so ESPN, Deshaun Tate at Tate's Take Hoops and Locked On Hawks podcast. Deshaun, ESPN today has its latest mock. And in their mock for the NBA draft, which is 1 month from today, they have the Hawks taking Ademara from Michigan, all 7'3", 260 pounds of him, at number 8. And then they're taking Abuka Okori, who is a point guard from Stanford, at number 23. Would you rather have Abuka Okori and Ademara, or would you rather have Jaylen Brown? Or I guess my and the reason I ask this is, are you thinking, if you're trying to get inside Ansi Salah's head, are you thinking we have a chance to Oklahoma City this and build through the draft and become a long-term thing, or we've got enough pieces around us that if we don't have to depart with too much, we think we can take a big leap right now and vault ourselves into the top four in the East and be a legit threat next year?
0: Yeah, I'm probably going to go with that middle option. Being Jaylen Brown, you get yourself, you know, an already proven commodity. You know, the reality is this, the Atlanta Hawks don't have this considerable top tier level of, drafting. You know, whether that be based on need, whether that, and that's always going to be a thing, especially you're going to hear it over the next 30 days, is all about potential and then drafting on need versus best players available. If the best player available and the most ideal and the biggest need amongst all these other things, we always talk about superstar players in this town and guys not coming here and side pieces is behind why people don't come here in free agent, all these different things, you go and get the most proven thing that there is. And you need that bona fide scorer, that number one option, that no questions asked, hands down, guy that was up for MVP for an extensive period of the season this year, and that's Jaylen Brown. I don't think there's a question to that, in my opinion. I don't love the Ademara and Okori option. Again, not saying I don't like it, but I don't love it. I don't know exactly who those guys are on the next level. I think the best option there is, I feel like it's really a no-brainer. You got to go with Jaylen Brown in that case. Now, the question is are we still in this same situation 30 days from now where it feels like we didn't make much movement on figuring out if that can be a real thing or not, and then you have decisions to make because it's draft day? That brings on a whole different conversation. But I do think that if you're going to draft, that's something different. Even then, I still don't think that Ademara and Okori from Stanford, respectfully, is the way to go, especially not in this draft.
1: Yeah, I think all of this hinges, and I want you to keep your eyes on LeBron James. I mean, the Lakers are kind of quietly shoving him out the door, and once he makes this decision, he's like, I don't want to make it. He just doesn't want to say it yet, but I think once he makes this decision about going back to Cleveland, primarily because Cavs are still playing, that's why he doesn't want to say anything. And now, they're playing game 3 tonight. That series is probably over. But as soon as the Cavs get eliminated, it wouldn't surprise me if that's when LeBron makes his announcement. I think that's what he's waiting on. People, why hasn't he decided anything about free agency? Because he's going to Cleveland and the Cavaliers are still playing, guys. That's why.
0: Right. That is correct. That is correct. Yeah. Wait, you mean to tell me that LeBron James is making another decision?
1: Is he going to rise out of the floor and start chanting 1, 2, 3, yeah, not 4, not 5?
0: Yeah,
1: is he going to be
0: probably
1: asked by Jim Gray about biting his fingernails? Are we going to go back down that route again?
0: Exactly, exactly. And kind of going back to something else, partially of what you just asked me. I mean, you're talking about, you know, staying pat and, you know, building within the draft and doing it OKC's way. First of all, I think that partially Oklahoma City's success has been predicated based off of its GM. Now, obviously, we're still learning about Ansu Salah. We all feel like it's going on an upward trajectory, right? That it's going in the right direction. I kind of felt that way at one point in time about Travis Schlenk, not necessarily comparing the two, but we felt like we were going in the right direction at that time. So while it has looked really, really good, I don't think that there's necessarily anything that's overly promising about what has been done so far to say, I can stamp, if we stand pat with what we have, that there would be a top four seed in the East, or feeling really good barring injuries and all those other things, because there's still that last game. And I get it. There's so much they accomplished over the season and so many different things and overachieving and everything else. That last game of the season just really still doesn't sit well with me. And I'm not sure that continuing to do the same thing as they did coming off of the year in the Eastern Conference Finals, returning back everybody, not making a whole bunch of movement and things like that, bringing all those guys back and didn't change much. You see how that kind of worked out. So I'm not sure that I'm overly confident.
1: Well, Steve Koonin is still with the Hawks.
0: Over and over.
1: Right, right. Steve Koonin is still with the Hawks. And Steve Koonin looked at me one time when we were talking at State Farm. And he said the big mistake we made was coming off that Eastern Conference Finals, against Milwaukee with Trey, is that we decided to stand pat. And he said it was the biggest mistake we made. And it's what killed the team. And so, it'll be interesting because they're going to make changes. The question is at what level and how deep will they go?
0: Sure.
1: All right. You got a couple more minutes with DeShawn Tate here. I want to get into this. We're going to talk a lot today and continue to talk throughout the week here with the SEC meetings in Destin about college football and what's going on with college football, because it's kind of leading the discussion. But there's rule changes that are on the horizon that could be implemented almost immediately. When I say immediately, in the next week or two, for college basketball. One of them is, and there's a number of them, but I'll pick the two most prominent ones. One is the change to, and this affects all sports but college basketball, the 5-for-5, that from your high school graduation or your 19th birthday, whichever comes first, you have 5 years from that day to your 24th birthday, or whichever comes first, to play 5 seasons. There's going to be no more redshirting, no more grayshirting, no more medical exemptions, no more COVID exemptions. It's 5-for-5. How do you like that?
0: I love it. Looking at how guys get more opportunity, which is an extra year, by the way, to be able to make some mm-hmm. money because NIL isn't going anywhere. I think that is great, especially considering the fact that we also get to see some really good brands of basketball similar to what we've seen this year. Factoring in, for example, a couple years ago, I think that we were looking at over, maybe close to about 300 and some odd, guys that were considerably going to the NBA draft and things like that and whatever else, what have you. And now that number looks significantly different with only 71 entrants this year. That means a lot more guys are coming back, which is all the same things that people have complained about over the years, which is I don't get to know who these kids are anymore. They're not in school long enough. Well, now they're in school a little bit longer because of the NIL. Now, maybe the issue you might have is keeping up with them because of the transfer portal. That probably should come with some different rules, regulations, protocols, guidelines, so on and so forth, et cetera. It does give you the option to see the same guys over and over that may not want to make that jump to the league and give them a chance to come back to school and make more money than they would have if they decided to opt out for the NBA draft in June. So I think that it's good to be able to extend it that way. Especially for guys who need it financially, for guys who need it to perfect their craft. I think it's a win-win all across the board. Now, maybe the question is, maybe I think that kind of alleviates really maybe some of the questions. But like you said, no more red shirt, no more this, no more that, no more exceptions to the rule. I got a feeling something will come up some kind of way somehow that will extend some of those different options that people have of going beyond just 5 years. But just on the premise, just on the surface level.

0: think it's a fantastic idea. I don't think there's too many losses.
1: Yeah, and I got about 90 seconds left. The bigger one is actually the rule that could take place as soon as this coming year, no pros. The NCAA wants to crack down and say, if you have signed a professional player of any caliber, anybody that's entered the NBA mm-hmm. draft, anybody that's in the mm-hmm. G League, anybody that's playing in a European or overseas pro league, and there are a lot of players. Look at LSU. There are at least three starters on that team that played in Europe or in the G League or got drafted for Will Wade. Those players are immediately and forever ineligible. There are going to be teams, LSU being one, that could lose three or four starters off their team.
0: Yeah.
1: Bam.
0: Yeah, yeah. I'm learning to be okay with the option. As you can see now, all the college basketball teams have at least one guy that played, I guess, somewhat professionally, we can say, on the international level, and they're now playing on the collegiate level. I'm not as mad at that as long as he falls within the age requirements to do such things. But yeah, going off to the NBA draft and getting drafted and all these other things, regardless of getting drafted, hiring an agent is where the line should be split. That's pretty much where I think you draw the fine line in the sand. But outside of that, coming back to school to play, I think it's perfectly fine. But once you surpass that particular point, life is about making decisions, big boy decisions as an adult. And there's no better way to make a decision as an adult than to be able to say, you know what, you can't go back to school. You can always go back to school. You can't always go to the NBA. You can always go back to school, and you can definitely do that, but it won't.
1: Yeah, you just can't play basketball. Look what happened to Alabama last year.
0: Basketball.
1: Right.
0: Yep.
1: I mean, Alabama's the perfect example. Right. Alabama's the perfect example of that. And I think this rule is going to pass, and there are going to be a lot of schools out there who are going to lose multiple starters. LSU, Will Wade could lose multiple starters. And suddenly they're going, oh my God, we just lost three of our most, you know, top four guys because they've been ruled ineligible. So it'll be really mm-hmm. fascinating to watch when this all kicks in. Again, game three tonight, Knicks, who haven't lost to anybody in the playoffs, not named the Atlanta Hawks, trying to go 3-0 on Cleveland and, of course, Oklahoma City in a driver's seat as they bounced to San Antonio yesterday. Deshaun, I'm sure that we're going to talk next week because I think we're going to have big news to talk about on the free agent front, on the NBA Finals front, and, of course, on college, because these rules could come down next week. So I appreciate you taking a few minutes, and I'll tell the fans where they can find you.
0: Looking forward to it then. Appreciate you for having me, John, at Tate to Take Hoops, where basketball lives.
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0: Sports Radio 90, John the Game from the Northern Kia Studios. Saturday of Memorial Day weekend, John Fricke with you. Braves in about half an hour at Truist Park going for another series win if they beat the Nationals today with Grant Holmes on the hill and win number five in a row and keep stacking series wins. All the Braves do, 14-1-1 in series so far this year. Mentioned earlier in the program, Grant McCauley told me yesterday, Braves didn't get their 14th series win of the year last year until late August. Well, we still got 3 months till late August. We already got 14 this year. That's how well they played. Yeah, there's a lot going on in sports. Of course, the World Cup is coming to Atlanta. By the way, Josh, how excited are we? Do you think the city will be once the World Cup gets here?
1: I mean, I feel the anticipation, and it's crazy, you know, being here in the city and the amount of work that they're doing in the city right now. They're painting murals all over the place, Midtown, all up and down Howell Mill Road. They are just, you know, kind of, you know, making the place look nice and neat for the World Cup and for everybody coming here. But I just think, yeah, it's going to be exciting. I think the anticipation level is really high because it's been a while since the city has experienced kind of an event like this.
0: Well, they've never obviously experienced a World Cup. But, the list of games here. Now, Atlanta and Mercedes-Benz are going to host a round of 32, and they're going to host a semifinal. Those two events are going to be massive, okay? But the five games they're playing, three weeks away, by the way, 3 weeks away from the World Cup. First game is on June 11th. Which is South Africa and Mexico. And then the next day, June 12th, the United States plays Paraguay in Los Angeles. And then June 15th, which is, well, you know, 23 days from now, Spain versus Cape Verde. What do you think, Josh, just not knowing anything about soccer, what do you think the final score of Spain and Cape Verde is?
1: If I had to guess, I'm going to go 5-0 Spain.
0: Boy, you're being kind. I was thinking 8. This lineup is not exactly jumping out at me. Spain, Cape Verde, followed by Chechnya, South Africa, Spain, Saudi Arabia, Morocco, Haiti, and Congo, Uzbekistan. Yeah, I know. It's not. Spain's the only team of note in here. I mean, not
1: that's the lineup we have here for the first slate? Okay.
0: Yeah. Wish we had another, you know, big European team, you know, anybody. Belgium, Netherlands, England, Germany, France, you know. But we don't. And of course we don't have Team USA. Spain versus Cape Verde, Chechnya versus South Africa, Spain versus Saudi Arabia, Morocco versus Haiti, and Congo versus Uzbekistan. I'm guessing, though, that again, the two games Spain's going to play here against Cape Verde and Saudi Arabia are going to be packed with Spanish fans. I mean, all over the country, they're coming in. So I expect those games to be sold out. I don't know what to make of the other games. What kind of a crowd is Morocco and Haiti going to? I have no idea.
1: I think Morocco might draw a decent sized crowd. That's just, you know? I just think Morocco. But yeah, everything else is kind of just obscure, and it's like, you know. Huge turnout, maybe not, but yeah, obviously there'll be, you know, obviously the Spanish fans will fill up the stadium.
0: Yeah, and the round of 32 is going to be something. So, you know, I mean, you can imagine the semifinal is going to be nutty, especially if we get like Messi against England or something, you know, which would be really cool. Or God forbid we get the United States in there. Oh, that's some wishful thinking there, Fricke. Yeah, good luck with that. You know, I know. I'm aware of that. I just want him to get out of the, go ahead and get out of the round, you know, the opening round. Get into the round of 32. Get into the knockout phase. At least do that much, okay? Please. Chris Lowe, who's a big college football writer for On3, he tweets out here today, most likely, for the Georgia-Florida State game in 2028, most likely site is going to be for Georgia-Florida State in 2028, Orlando or Nashville. Orlando or Nashville? Orlando.

0: makes sense. Why not Atlanta, Nashville? See, Nashville's going to have the new stadium, right? I don't know how many of you have driven up through Nashville lately. It's just like when they did the George Dumb and Mercedes-Benz Stadium, old Nissan Stadium, new Nissan Stadium. The new dome, you know, enclosed stadium is dwarfing the old stadium, and they're getting the, you know, Super Bowl in 2030. Nashville wants to make a serious play for college football playoffs, Final Fours, things of that nature. So apparently they're trying to make a big play and throw a lot of money at Georgia and Florida State to come to Nashville in 2028. But the other bigger story is that Chrysler says neutral site possibilities for Clemson, Georgia in 2029 and 2030. Okay. Those include Atlanta. Makes sense. George Clemson. Charlotte. Okay. I mean, yeah, I get it. Why? Why? You got two fine stadiums in Athens and Death Valley. Why do you need to come to Atlanta or go to Charlotte? Oh, there's a third? Yes, the third is Dallas. Wait, you're going to take the Georgia-Clemson game and you're going to play it in Dallas? What? Did I miss something along the way?
1: That doesn't make much sense at all.
0: And why are we moving it to a neutral site to begin with? Because Sanford Stadium and Death Valley have more seats than Atlanta and Charlotte. Now, they don't have more seats than Dallas if Dallas is pimped out, because the Jerry Dome has 100 and change. But why go there to begin with? What's the point? I know it's money. I mean, you don't have to, John, it's money. Well, I get that. But that doesn't make any logical sense. First off, it doesn't make logical sense to take the Georgia-Clemson game off campus anyway. I mean, if that's the goal here, if the goal is only money, then why play any on-campus games? Move them all off campus. Georgia Tech's going to be at MBS. Georgia Florida's in Jacksonville. We're going to move Georgia Clemson to Dallas. We're going to move Georgia Alabama to New York. We're going to move Georgia Tennessee to Los Angeles. It's all about money, right? We can't do that. Why not? Why not? We'll move, you know, Georgia Vanderbilt to Indianapolis. It's all about money. Correct or not? And this is just... this drives me more crazy than anything else, I think. This whole neutral site thing, just like the NFL with its overseas games. I mean, I get the novelty of everything. I do. Alabama versus Wisconsin. Play it at Lambeau Field. Okay. As a one-off, sure. Lambeau Field, if you've never been there, is really cool. I'm not a Packers fan, but Lambeau Field is really neat. Love it, love it, love it, love it, love it. But I love old stadiums anyway. Lambeau's just a really cool place. So I get that. Not that Madtown's a bad stadium. Tonight, Camp Randall's a fine stadium. You know, it's got nearly 80,000 seats. Fine stadium. Of course, Bryant Denny's huge. But I, as a novelty thing, sure. One time, okay. But when we're playing all the time, and now they're coming out with the NFL saying, and I don't know if you saw it in the offseason here, 18 regular season games, which we're going to 18 regular season games. That's a given. 18 regular season games, and every team every year will have to play an international or off-site game. Every team, every year. I just think that that's trying too hard. If this is what they really want, the NFL could put a team in Wembley. They could put a team in Tottenham. They could put a team in, I don't know, Munich or Berlin, and maybe a team in Paris, or, I don't know, two teams. Look, if this is really what you want, put a whole division over there. Just put a division over there. And put an NFL team in Canada. To hell with the CFL. You know, I mean, put a team in, you know, but stop with this forced. It's just so forced. It's like when baseball went to play the opening series in Japan. It was like... see, the thing is, have you ever noticed this? Soccer, right? Soccer? Do you notice that when they come here to play, those teams, when they come to the United States, Chelsea comes to the United States, or Arsenal, or PSG, any of the big teams, Bayern, you know, any of those big European powerhouses, Juventus, any of those, you know, Real, you know, any of those come in from Spain, wherever, AC Milan.

on you name it. They're almost friendlies. You ever notice that? They're friendlies, which means they're not going to play a game that counts in the United States. But we, on the other hand, are going to take games that count and play them over there. Well, we can't take preseason games over there, John, because the Falcons would just play Jack Strand at quarterback and they wouldn't want to risk anything, and it's really cheating the fans out there of seeing the stars. I get that. I understand that. But at the same time, I think that this is something that I'm not a fan of, okay? Needless to say. I just think that all games, every team should play, you know, 10 games in their home stadium every year. And so, I don't know. I'm not a big fan of neutral site games. I never have been. And the idea of taking Georgia-Clemson to Charlotte is why? I know it's money, but you can play it on Clemson's right there. It's not very far from Charlotte. Atlanta, why? I mean, you can play in Athens is right there. And then the idea of taking it to Dallas? Really? I mean, okay. And then Georgia, Florida State in Nashville? I mean, I get it's money. Nashville will pay a premium to Georgia and Florida State to get that game into Nashville. They'll pay far more than Orlando will because Nashville needs to start showing off its new stadium, prove that it can hold major events. So yes, they're gonna do whatever they take to get these games. I don't know. It's something that just kind of rankles me the wrong way. I understand you need the money and you can't turn down, you know, the guarantee and the television dollars and everything else. I understand that. But at some point, you know, we've lost college football. And we are starting to lose college football. I admit this to a great degree. I'm not saying that I'm changing my stance on paying players. I think they should be paid. I'm a free market guy. But I think we do need guardrails, and we need to collectively bargain. And we're not going to get there. So this is why this SEC meeting, spring meeting in Destin, is going to be so critical. Because either the SEC is going to vote to go with the Big Ten, which I think they will, and accept the 2014 playoff because the coaches and ADs want it. So I think the SEC eventually will accept that. Or they're going to vote to break away, or they're going to vote to have Congress intervene and tell everybody what to do. Because those are the three options the SEC is talking about. I don't want Congress to tell everybody what to do, but if they're not going to be able to do it, guess what Congress is going to do? It's going to step in. And it's going to have every right to step in. It's in charge of interstate commerce. They're in charge of, you know, the money that they hand out to these schools. These schools have to do what Congress says. You know, they're going to go work. What, they get $1 billion in funding coming in? We're going to risk that because we're going to defy Congress because we don't agree with what they say about college football? You're out of your mind. I will be back 10 to 2 tomorrow and 10 to 2 again on Monday. Thanks to everybody that called in. My thanks to you, Josh, as well. Have a safe Memorial Day out there, my friends. We'll talk again tomorrow morning right here on Sports Radio 90 Time the Game.

0: Hey, man. Hope everybody's having an awesome Memorial Day weekend. We're back to work on Tuesday on Dukes and Bell. I'm back from Indy. Carl back from vacay. Talking all about the Braves, what we learned from the Falcons OTAs. 2 to 6 Tuesday. 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
8: What's up, Atlanta? It's a Saturday with Turtle live in the Kia Studios with you until 8 o'clock. Got you all afternoon long into your evening, so if you are on the road for this Memorial Day weekend, let's chat, you and I. At 404-726-0929. Got a topic today in just a few minutes here that I think is going to be pretty polarizing. Based on conversations we had when the NBA season ended for our Atlanta Hawks. But maybe the temperature has cooled a little bit. Because the reaction to that loss to the Knicks series was, whoa. It was on fuego. It was on fire. We wanted heads to roll after getting embarrassed in those last couple of games. But it's been a minute now, and we're inching closer to the draft and free agency. So there was a proposal made, which I will share with you in just a moment. And I want to get your take on it. So 404-726-0929 is the number, as always, to get in. Braves last night, what can you say? This team is just something special. They come back. It was a snooze fest for seven innings. Elder was great, only allowed one run. And the Braves offense just couldn't do nothing, nada, nothing. They were asleep at the wheel. But then from the seventh inning on, this became a back and forth affair. And it was a battle of the bullpens again until the bottom of the seventh, when Dom Smith's magical season continued, he had a ribby single. He scored Michael Harris. Then it was 1-1. And then Ha-Seong Kim, if you missed this, lays down a bunt for a single and gets a ribby. And he gives the Braves the lead 2-1. And then a rare mistake this season by Robert Suarez. He gives up a solo shot to the Nats' best player by far, in C.J. Abrams. Then it was tied in the top of the eighth, and we go to extras. Buenos Quintos, free baseball. C.J. Abrams then tripled to lead off the 10th inning. It was 4-2, and you're like, ah, maybe this is just not going to be the Braves' night. But the hero turned out to be the guy who's backing up the guy who's backing up the other guy who's hurt. That's right. Your third string, or fourth string, really, with Sandy Leon in the mix, Chadwick Trump in the 10th and the 11th with RBI singles to get the Braves back within one and then to put them ahead for good, 5-4. As I said last night on a very truncated Atlanta baseball postgame show, because the game didn't end until about 10:35, so I was with you for a couple of minutes. In a season like this, these are the games you win, right? When you're 36-16, 17-8 at home, which is an astronomically good record, you win these games. These are the games that come up sevens. And in the past couple of years, these type of games have come up snake eyes if you're the Atlanta Braves. And now it's just a matter of doing two things, getting healthy and staying consistent. If they do those two things, There is no reason not to believe

0: that this team won't be the best team in baseball for the rest of the way. And I fully believe that they will. At this point, do they need to make a splashy move? I don't think so. If Yaz can continue to hit, you know, of course, we can all daydream of Mike Trout. We had that conversation. To me, that would be great, and it would make you the overwhelming World Series favorite the second he put on the Braves uniform. But I don't think it's going to happen. I think that's a far cry. Will AA tweak some things? Yeah, you need another middle inning reliever now that Bummer's gone. You could use some outfield depth just in case. But other than that, I mean, listen, this team is great. There's really no other way to put it. The Atlanta Braves are a great baseball team. And to be 20 games over 500 on May, what is it, 23rd, is just crazy work to me. I know the Rays are nipping at your heels for the best record in baseball after beating the Yankees last night. Come on. Come on. Come on. The Rays. Here's Josh. Here's a fun game we like to play. Got producer Josh with me, and then producer Dom will slide in a little bit later.
1: Yeah, what we got?
0: You want to play a fun game?
1: I love fun games.
0: Name a Ray. Yeah.
1: Yeah.
0: Right?
1: You got me.
0: It's pretty
1: funny.
0: You
1: got me right there.
0: Right? Okay. And they're the ones that are nipping at the Braves' heels for the best record in baseball.
1: And they have, like, the best run differential in the league, too. Something like that. It's crazy.
0: Yeah.
1: They can't name anybody on that damn team.
0: Yeah. I can name, like, three guys. They have Junior Caminario, who's their young stud, Yandy Diaz, who's been there forever, and Shane McClanahan, their starting pitcher, who's been there forever. That's literally it. I can't name another one. And I do this for a living. So imagine what the average baseball fan thinks. So the Braves just continue to be an absolute steamroll. Last time I checked for today's game, the tarp was on the field, so I'll keep you posted on that. Obviously, we'll be here all afternoon long. I'll give you any and all updates that you need on the Saturday afternoon affair that is supposed to be going on here momentarily, but Mother Nature may not be cooperating at the time being. First pitch is scheduled for 4:10, but we'll see what happens here in just a couple of minutes when we get back from the break. I will certainly give you an update. All right, Hawks fans, let's have a chat, you and I. Didn't get to this during the week when it came out a couple of days ago because we were just slammed with some other stuff. But Mark Stein and Jake Fisher, two NBA insiders, put this out. Sources indicate Quinn Snyder is expected to receive a looming extension from the Hawks, with the deal projected to fall within a similar eight-figure annual salary range as Taylor Jenkins' new Bucks contract and J.B. Bickerstaff's recent extension with the Pistons. Now, I remember just a few short weeks ago when the season ended, there was a hefty portion of the fan base that wanted this man gone because of the way the series ended with the Knicks. Felt like that was the ceiling under Quinn Snyder, and this team needed a new direction. To be fair, up until the second half of this season, I was underwhelmed, to say the least, with Quinn Snyder. And that's being polite. But to be fair, injuries, lack of talent on this team, draft picks being not 100% available because of the DeJounte Murray trades and others, he was definitely not dealt a full hand. So when he finally got a team that, in for all accounts, he felt like was more of a representation of the team that he wanted to go to battle with every night, they did pretty dang good. That 20-game run to end the season, 18-2, was nothing short of miraculous. Getting within a game of the fifth seed, nothing short of miraculous. And then with the way, guys, the Knicks have won, what, 10 straight playoff games? Since their last loss to the Hawks, right? So the fact that you were able to win two games in that series and win a game at Madison Square Garden. All right. So how you feeling now? A couple of weeks have passed. And if he gets this extension, How are you going to feel?

Is this the right move for the Atlanta Hawks? Did you see enough in the second half of the season to say you keep the core here with Double O, with JJ, with Dyson, with Naw, and maybe you bring back McCollum? We'll see what happens with Kuminga and the rest. And then you draft your point guard and you maybe get a center in free agency. Do you feel like at the end of the day that Quinn Snyder is the right man to lead this team? You want my take, Turtle's take? Absolutely. I don't think that was a fluke. I don't think that was some magic carpet ride that just came to a halting end. I think Quinn found something. And think about it this way, y'all. He did it without a true point guard and without a true center. So give him a true point guard, give him a true center, and let him cook. I agree, though. Up until the second half of this season, it wasn't very good. I mean, you don't need to look past the record to say that. But another thing, too, and I know I've mentioned this before, what about developing back-to-back most improved players of the year under his watch? That doesn't count for anything. Dyson Daniels and Naw come to Atlanta. They double their production and become invaluable pieces on this roster. Onyeka Okongwu developing into one of the most versatile big men in the league, developing an outside shot. He gets no credit for that. Jalen Johnson developing into a near-walking triple-double. He gets no credit for that either. I think that's foolish. And it's funny, when the season ended and we were doing like our season, wrap-up, so to speak, for a couple of days, there were people that literally called my show and said, Turtle, Quinn gets no credit for that. It's like, what? What do you mean? He's the head coach of the team. He runs the practices. He runs the conditioning. He runs the strength program. He oversees everything for this team. You're telling me he deserves no credit for developing those guys? That's foolish. Absolutely foolish. So I want to hear from you at 404-726-0929. If Jake Fisher and Mark Stein are accurate in their reporting that, again, sources indicate Quinn Snyder is expected to receive a looming extension from the Hawks, with the deal projected to fall within a similar eight-figure annual salary range as Taylor Jenkins's new Bucks contract and J.B. Bickerstaff's recent extension with the Pistons. Does he deserve it? I think he does. I want to see what he can do with a full team. Let's be honest, guys. You trade Trae Young, you get back C.J. McCollum and Corey Kispert, none of us knew what to expect. This was not a complete team by any stretch of the imagination. This team was a sum of its parts.

I don't mind it. I want to see what he can do. We know Jalen Johnson needs to take another step forward. We know Dyson's got to fix his shot in the offseason. Who knows what the heck is going to happen with Zachary Risacher? I know there are questions on this team. What are they going to do at 8? What are they going to do at 23? I know. I get it. But I saw enough in the second half of that game, or in the second half of that season last year, that I was blown away by what Quinn Snyder was able to do. So what say you? 404-726-0929. When we get back, we'll take your calls. We have a busy, busy show. Again, I am here until 8 o'clock this evening. So Braves and Nationals are underway. They took the tarp off. So I will, of course, keep you posted on that throughout the day as well. We got some good guests to stop by. A locked and loaded show this afternoon for you. It is Chris Thomas tonight. Where else? On your home for Atlanta sports. 92.9 The Game. 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

0: Quinn Snyder the right coach for the Hawks to lead them into the future and the next generation post Trae Young? Has he earned it, in your opinion? Mark Stein, Jake Fisher, two NBA insiders, both reporting that the Hawks and Quinn Snyder are looking to make this done and keep him here in Atlanta long term. He's got one more year left on his deal, and the report is that they would make him one of the highest paid coaches in the NBA. Did last season in the second half and the run to the playoffs sway you, or maybe you were always a Quinn guy, but I have a feeling most of us were not based on the results, that he should be the guy to lead this team long term. Now I know the season ended brutally. And I know a lot of you, immediately after the season ended brutally, did not want him back. But it's been a minute now. Have we settled down? Does this news of an extension maybe hit a little different than it would have if this report came out right after the season ended? I want to know what you guys think. 404-726-0929. Do you want Quinn Snyder here long-term to coach the Hawks? Kevin leads us off. Kevin, what do you think?
1: I mean, I'm absolutely want Quinn to stay, man. Like, sometimes Hawks fans just piss me off sometimes, but Quinn is one of the best coaches in the entire NBA. He was not dealt the best hand. Trae Young and Kristaps Porzingis was out for most of the first half of the year, and that was a big piece of what our team was supposed to be surrounded by. So him being able to turn that around with Jalen Johnson, Dyson Daniels, Onyeka Okongwu, not having a true center or a true point guard, you know, revitalizing a little bit of Kuminga. We have one of the youngest cores in the NBA as well. I know people want results and we're looking for a championship here, but bad teams sit there and recycle coaches year after year. And I believe that, hey, if you give him the right players, no matter how good of a coach, you need the players. You get him the right players, we're going to see something special here in Atlanta.
0: Kevin,
1: so
0: let me ask you this, because you sound like a smart fan. Are you team center or team point guard at eight?
1: Man, that's a good question. I think it's harder to find a big man than a guard. So I probably would go center, even though I believe those guards, skill-wise, I think they're better than Mara, I think his name is.
0: Adaimara, yeah.
1: Mara. So I think we really need that true big man. I am so sick of tired. Like, I love Onyeka to death, but he gets abused in that paint. Like, we need someone to, like, protect the paint and also get those rebounds and getting those second-chance points. I think we could find a guard, whether it be a free agency later in the draft, or maybe we can do something to trade up. I don't think this is this year we need to fix the entire team all at once. Like, hey, get that big man. We'll see what we can do next year. We have the Milwaukee or
0: New Orleans
1: Pelicans pick for next year.
0: Yep.
1: Yeah, so we can get a guard. I think guards are a lot easier to find than an actual true 7-foot-plus big man. Those guys are a dime or dozen, so go ahead and go for the big man.
0: Yeah, great call, Kevin. Great job leading us off. Really strong. 404-726-0929. It's interesting, because I agree with Kevin's point, but here's the thing for me, though, when it comes to the draft, and you can weigh in on this, too, if you want. We'll take your calls on Quinn Snyder, obviously, but if you want to weigh in on if they should go center or guard first, I got to go guard because I really like the options that are going to be available as opposed to it's basically Mara or bust at center. There's really no – and he's – I don't know what happened, but he all of a sudden – and I was hearing Fricky talk about this too, and Fricky's right. He has gone up like 15 spots from where I initially saw him being drafted and mocked to all of a sudden he's like a top 10 pick in a lot of drafts. I don't see that. I don't know if he's skilled enough for that.
2: You know, CT, obviously the skill level needs to be questioned, but he's 7'3 and 260 pounds. You know, I mean,
0: he's going to be expected to come in and contribute right away.
2: Yeah, and I think that's the big question is like, can he come in at the NBA level and be ready day one? Which,
0: because the Hawks, that's what the Hawks are going to need.
2: That's what you need. Yeah, exactly. But I think, to your point, him jumping up, I just think the size factor where people say, oh, 7'3", 206

0: pounds, he's a guy that you can, I guess, you know, in your mind, plug and play and just go ahead and throw him out there. But yes, he's going to need some polishing, obviously.
1: Well, give me an honest assessment. What type of athlete is he? Is he slick on his feet, or is he like a Frank Kaminsky?
0: No, I would not compare him to a Frank Kaminsky. I think he's got real great footwork. I think he works really well in transition game. I think he works really, really well in the pick and roll. I just think he has the skill set that you need in today's NBA. He can space the floor out. He's not a great three-point shooter, but he can space the floor out. And he's physical. You know, he's not a guy who's going to get pushed around. You know, is he a bruiser? Is he a goon down there in the paint? No, not by any means. But I think he's sturdy enough capable, to get down there. He's capable enough to stay down there in the paint and not get pushed around.
1: All right. Well, and for those who don't know, Josh is a big Michigan Wolverines fan, and he watched every game of Mara this year, so that's why we are bringing him into the fray here. Brenton McDonough. Brent, what do you think? Keep Quinn or no? Brent? Are you there, Brent? Hello, hello, hello. All right, let's go to Frank and McDonough. Frank.
2: Hey, how you doing, man?
1: What's up?
2: Listen, I mean, because I've heard y'all do this with players, you know, when players all of a sudden in the contract year, you know, well, not in the contract year, but they all of a sudden get on a hot streak. You say you need to see more. I need to see more from Quinn myself because it's not like, you know, the other 3 years, you know, they haven't, you know, exactly done well. Then you get on a hot streak at the end of this year, but I mean,
1: Frank, you got to admit though. Hang on one second. That wasn't just the hot streak. That was you traded your best, your franchise player. Everybody thought you were about to go in the tank, and then you won 18 of 20 games. That's not a hot streak. That doesn't happen.
2: No. Yes, that does when you're playing against teams that are trying to tank. But let me tell you something, man. I mean, you said Quinn has one more year left on his contract. Why not let him play it out? Why in the world do you have to try and re-sign him now? Let him play it out. And if he really outdoes himself and he's going to cost more money, then that's a good problem to have. However, if they fall back again, then guess what? I mean, now you don't have to worry about being stuck with him for the next, you know, 2 or 3 years in a fan base that's kind of sucking their teeth like, really? And to answer your other question about who to get between a center and a guard, that really depends on the team coach and philosophy. If you expect the center to shoot threes, then you know what, just go with a guard. And I'm glad the big man has come back in style. I'm getting tired of this where we'll just shoot threes all day. You need rebounds. You need defensive presence. And if the Hawks are going to go to that philosophy of being a bruiser, you know, getting some darn rebounds and letting your guards do the work, then, yes, get the center. If not, if you still going to stick with his old philosophy of, like, you know, got Okongwu and all of them shooting threes.
1: Well, Frank, hang on a second. Hang on. Does Jokic not shoot threes? Does Wemby not shoot threes? Big men shoot threes now in this. I'm not saying it's their primary way to score, but you got to be versatile.
2: Look at the rebounds they get. Wemby is not known for his threes. Wemby is known for getting rebounds and blocking shots and scoring. I mean, Wemby is not jacking up like 12 to 13 threes. Wemby is in the paint. That's where he is unstoppable. Same thing with Giannis. I mean, people are Giannis.
1: I didn't say Giannis. I said Jokic.
2: No. I mean, I understand Jokic. I'm using Giannis.
1: What about Embiid? What about Embiid?
2: And Embiid is a monster in the paint.
1: Yeah, but he shoots threes too.
2: But he's not known for threes. I mean, if you want Embiid, you want him to rebound and play defense. You're not getting Embiid hoping he can shoot a bunch of threes. Teams are double-teaming Embiid because of what he can do in the paint. You want Embiid to shoot a three. Trust me.
1: Well, not if he's making them. I mean, he's a pretty...
2: Okay, but how often is that? I mean, you got very few Steph Currys out there. The rest of these guys are not going to be making threes like that. And, yes, you got your rare anomalies like Kevin Durant. But outside of him, really? I mean, get your butt in the paint. Rebounds equal offensive possessions every time. I mean, rebounds are very important. And they're the second most important thing. I mean, it's kind of like a turnover. I mean, you're getting the offensive possessions for your team. This is how the Hawks really got exposed. And now y'all still talking about the three. I mean, seriously.
1: We're not. Who's talking about the three? I'm not saying it's a requirement. I'm saying that in 2026, you're the best big men in the league also are able to step back and shoot a three. I'm just saying it requires

0: requires your game to be versatile in 2026. I'm not saying that your center needs to be your 3-point shooter. Although ironically, and I appreciate the call, Frank, that Double O had one of the highest 3-point per shooting, 3-point percentage is in the entire team, if not the highest. So that's ironic there. But Frank, I agree with you. I think you're missing the point. I agree with you. You need a true center on this team. All I'm saying is that in 2026, the best centers in the league are the ones that are versatile. Like, Giannis's game isn't going to age that great because he can't shoot, right? He's got no shot whatsoever. He's got no mid-range or long game. So, you know, as soon as the athleticism starts to decline even a little bit, he's going to be cement-footed out there. He's not going to have any moves to go to. He's still probably got 4, 5, 6 years before that happens, but you know, these guys like Jokic and Embiid and Wemby, they're going to be able to extend their careers because they can shoot the basketball. That's all I'm saying. It's just, it's become part of the game in 2026, but certainly not a prerequisite if the Hawks are going to take Mara. I don't care if he can shoot or not. I'm just saying your elite centers in the league also have begun to add that to their arsenal. Scott is in Holly Springs. Scott.
1: Hey, what's going on, Turtle?
0: How you doing?
1: I'm good, man. I love holiday weekends because they bring on the guys that really, really eat up sports. Yourself, John Fricky, y'all eat this up so hard, and y'all don't get the full time that you deserve. I'm just throwing it out there. It's all love. I think y'all both should have a show together. I think it would kill.
0: Appreciate it.
1: Second, Quinn, yes. He absolutely deserves the step up, the payment. Because let's be honest here. Hawks overachieved this year. They overachieved. Now you have to find the small pieces that you need. And we already talked, you guys were talking about the big man. We need a big man. We absolutely need a big man. Do we go all in, take a Giannis and try to trade for a Giannis? Or do we go into the draft and try to get one of the boozers? I don't know, but all I'm going to say is the Hawks are moving in the right direction, and it's a fun team to watch. The ending, yeah, it wasn't so great, but it was a good show, and I was happy to see how it happened.
0: Yeah, appreciate the phone call and the kind words. Thanks for checking in. Listen, I agree. This team showed me something in the second half of the season that really has piqued my interest. I want to see what Quinn can do with this core, get him a true point guard, get him a true big man, and let's cook. I think this team has the potential to be really good next year. And look at the East in the playoffs, y'all. Like, it's the Knicks and then who? I mean, Boston got embarrassed. Philly got embarrassed. Orlando wound up, you know, getting into dogfights when they were supposed to be really improved this season. It's interesting. The East is, you know, Hallie will be back next year in Indiana, but, you know, the Hawks should not be looking at the East next year saying we need to, you know, go into our shell and worry about the following season. No, you can compete next year. Let's go to Fred in the car. Fred.
2: Hey, Turtle. Thanks for taking my call.
0: Yeah, man.
2: So I got a couple points to make. As far as Coach Quinn, he's terrific. Absolutely keep him. I don't even need to say anything else about that. As far as the team, the point guards that are going to be available at our pick at 8 are higher quality compared to other point guards than the big man is compared to other big men at number 8.
0: Yep, I agree.
2: So that's why I would suggest taking a point guard there, just because you're going to get a better quality player, you know, like best available player is what everybody's shooting for. And the other thing is, I really like the philosophy or the direction that Ansi Cela has laid down. It seems that he has a concept. And, you know, he's going to build it through the draft. We've got a need for a point guard now, and now we've got a need for a couple of big men. We really need more than one big man. We got our backup point guard already, which is McCollum. So we need a starting point guard that's really distributing the ball more so than scoring with it. And a big man that can, you know, play defense in the paint. And I think we can get one of those through free agency or trade easier than we can in this particular draft.
0: Yeah.
2: So you can respond to all that.
0: Yeah, appreciate it. No, I agree. I agree. Mara is a guy that we just talked about with Josh that, you know, he's going to come in and he has an NBA-ready body, but his skill set, you know, might not be fully developed yet. And if you're taking him at 8, he's going to be your starting center. And he might not be ready to step right into that role on a team that's trying to compete for a high playoff seed. That's my concern about Mara. And I think the guys like Wagler, like Brown from Louisville, one of those guys is going to be there. And you're going to have a chance to take them. So I agree with you. All right, great calls to lead us off. If you're on hold, stay there. Plenty more calls to get to. We'll also chat with Garrett Chapman coming up. Get the latest boots on the ground from Flowery Branch. I also want to ask him about Tech. Is Alberto Mendoza going to be the real deal? We'll do that next. And, of course, take more of your calls. Again, if you're on hold, stay there. Plenty of time between now and 8 o'clock. Rolling with you on a Saturday afternoon. Chris Thomas tonight, 92.9 The Game.

0: What's up, Chris? I mean, look, it's all people can really talk about right now. It's just the quarterback position, man. I mean, like, these guys have I've seen a lot of overreactions to things on social media. I mean, I posted a video, I think a 40-second video, and I got more engagement on that video than I think I've gotten on anything in several years. I mean, like, that was – it went viral. It was crazy, but it was just a 40-second clip. So you know that a lot of people are paying a lot of attention to it. But, you know, it's still so early in the process. It's hard to know. Like, really, if this competition is really fully underway, because these guys aren't even wearing pads yet. But as far as where everything stands now, I mean, like, they're in the meeting rooms, they're having those conversations, they're seeing how all that stuff translates to the field. But more important than anything, Tenex looks healthy. He looks like he is on schedule, or maybe even a little bit ahead of schedule than what we were previously expecting. I know, I mean, based off of some conversations that I've had with people up there at Flowery, I mean, they were hoping to see him out on the grass, but he looks perfectly normal to me. I don't know if he'd be ready to suit up for a football game, if this were in the fall or something like that, but I think he looks pretty good, and that's a great sign for the Falcons.
1: When it comes to what Tua is able to do, obviously he and Penix present two different skill sets. Penix has the big rocket launcher. Tua is more of a precision passer, a guy that's able to get people and hit them in stride and in open space. Garrett, I think there's an argument to be made, you know, that if Tua does win this job, there are certainly weapons on the field that he can use that skill set with, namely Kyle Pitts and Zachariah Branch.
0: Yeah, no kidding. I mean, like, you tell me that Zachariah Branch wouldn't give him flashes of what Tyreek Hill was able to do for him down in Miami, or at least Jalen Waddle, those guys, that speed, that acceleration, that playmaking ability, that's really cool. But, I mean, shoot. I mean, for as good a player as a Jalen Waddle or Tyreek Hill were and are, they didn't really have those big jumpman type of wide receivers that the Falcons do. I mean, if you include Kyle Pitts into that conversation, the opportunities are limitless. I mean, getting him up there to throw jump balls and stuff like that, I think would be a lot of fun. And I think that, I mean, that would be pretty good for a guy like Tua Tagovailoa. I mean, I'm excited for what it would look like. He's my leader in the clubhouse right now. So it's like, if I had to pick somebody and make a prediction, still, again, really, really early in this process, but if I had to make a prediction, it's going to be Tua. He's got a lot of experience. He's played in, what, 75, 80 more games? That matters a lot. Experience is everything. But I think the way that he fits into this offense, in a Kevin Stefanski offense with those weapons, I think it makes for a really compelling case.
1: What's interesting to me is what happens if Tua does start, which I agree with you. I do think he's going to start the season. And he's able to navigate this early portion of the schedule and plays well. I think, unfortunately for Penix, there's a chance he might not see the field.
0: Yeah, I mean, I wouldn't be all that surprised if we end up seeing both of these guys play. That wouldn't be the craziest thing in the world for me to say. I just, the nature of the NFL, it's, I mean, you've seen a lot of injuries, and I'm not predicting injuries, obviously, or anything like that, but I would not be surprised if we do end up seeing both of these guys take at least one or two starts this season. But no, I mean, if Tua does get that job and he stays healthy for the entire season, there is a real chance that we don't see Penix at all. You know, I mean, like, that's got to be a reality that the Falcons are facing right now. And I mean, then it kind of opens up the bag to what happens next year, because you have, Tua is making what, $1.3 million right now. That's not a whole lot of money, right? But if he plays well, if he starts 17 games for the Falcons and say he throws for, I don't know, 3,800 yards and maybe leads the Falcons to maybe not even a winning record, but a solid record. Maybe they just, the offense looks good. You see the progress that the team is making. He's not going to be cheap. Like, this isn't going to be somebody who you're going to pay $20 million to and just be okay with. This is a guy who's probably going to command a lot more than that if he wins this job and he looks good. Long way before we get into any of those discussions, but that's a reality. And that's going to be something that the Falcons are going to have to deal with, because he's not going to be cheap.
1: We got our first real extended conversation with Tommy Rees this week. What were you able to hear? What stood out to you about his philosophy?
0: He's intense, man. He's really intense. I'm very interested to see the way it all comes together. And I mean, he's still very young too, but it's not too far removed where he was well regarded as like kind of a prodigy. You know, I mean, like, he was one of the youngest offensive coordinators in Notre Dame's history. And then he was one of the youngest offensive coordinators at Alabama history. And then he comes to the NFL and he's soon an offensive coordinator there as well. You know, I mean, like, this guy, he's earned it. He's earned a lot of it. And I think that his fit and the way that he approaches this, I think the players have responded to it well. You talk about accountability. I've seen that from

0: him. I've seen that from Kevin Stefanski. Again, you have to keep putting these precursors on it that it's still 1 week into OTAs, but he's been very impressive in getting that first conversation with him. I talked a lot to Tanner Engstrand, too, the passing game coordinator. You have a lot of experience on this staff, and I mean play calling experience. I believe Bill Callahan called some plays at various points throughout his career. You got a lot of guys on this staff, and he's going to have a ton of support. And that's not even mentioning Kevin Stefanski, who is well regarded as an offensive guru for much of his career. So I'm really excited about the play calling experience that there is on this coaching staff.
1: Talking with our buddy Garrett Chapman, G-Chap ATL on Twitter, covering the Falcons for SI, covering Tech, covering both of them for us here on the station as well. Man of many hats. All right, G, when it comes to Ulbrich and the defense, what does it seem like the plan is going to be to make it so that the run game doesn't get exposed the way it did several times last year?
0: I think that's the million-dollar question, right? I mean, they can't afford to get exposed like they were at times last year. And then, look, I feel like a lot of the issues that they had in the running game were, I mean, not that they were exaggerated because they weren't, but on a week-to-week basis, they generally were not that bad. If you go look at the week-to-week numbers, it wasn't too bad. But then you throw in the 350 yards or whatever the Indianapolis Colts had, and that really skews things. You had a couple of instances like that where you allowed a ton of yardage and it kind of threw things out of whack. But that's just the raw numbers. The EPA, the expected points added allowed per rush, was still their 27th in the NFL. I don't know if they've added enough on the defensive line. Deshaun Hand should come in. He should give you a little bit of a boost there. And Mason Smith from the trade from Ruka Roro, I think he's going to give you a guy who can kind of wedge down in the middle a little bit more than Ruka could. So you've got some interesting pieces, but the biggest thing here is, what are you going to do about Caden Ellis, man? I don't know if you've done enough to replace him. That's going to be a massive piece because he was the model of consistency for you, played every single game of that three-year contract that he was here had here in Atlanta. It's not going to be easy. And Jeff Ulbrich already said that it's going to take multiple guys to replace him. Do they have that guy? I don't know. I mean, a lot of people are starting to fall in love with Kendall Daniels. He's in a boot right now, but, I mean, he's a rookie. You can't really expect too much there. Harold Perkins, same thing. He's a rookie and really don't know what his role is going to be necessarily in year one. But Christian Harris, guys like that, I don't know if they have enough to replace the guys that they've lost because they struggled at times, but I don't know if they're physically better than they were last year.
1: All right, talk to me about Alberto Mendoza. He was a guy that was most known for being Fernando's brother when he first got to the Flats a couple of months ago. What have you been able to learn about him?
0: He's wicked smart, dude. I mean, like, this dude is sharp, and I think that's been the number one thing that people have used to describe him. I've only had one chance to talk to him. He is named the starter. I mean, that's the important thing. He could still lose the job, says Brent Key, but he is the starter right now. But that has been the conversation start every single time his name comes up, to Brent Key, to George Godsey, or any of these guys. It's always how intelligent he really is. And the way that they've described him is basically another offensive coordinator out there on the field. So I think that that's going to translate pretty well. Physically, it's going to be a lot different. The offense is going to be a lot different. How does he adapt? Still have a long way to go with all of that. But I'm excited for what he can do. And he's got some interesting weapons. The wide receiver room, at the transfer in from Elon, you got Jordan Allen, you got some playmakers. I think that they should be pretty good, but the real game is going to be on the ground with Justice Haynes. They're going to pound that rock. They're going to lean behind that offensive line, and that's going to be their identity with Godsey calling the plays up top. But if Mendoza can stay in rhythm and if he can kind of keep the offense ahead of the chains and keep doing that, it's going to be important. But we also haven't seen him really in games that count in his career. Every time that he has actually seen action in a college football game, it has always been coming off of the bench, and you're just running out the clock, basically. So how does he respond? You never know until you're actually in those scenarios, in the thick of it, in the game. But I'm excited for what he can do. The stock is rising.
1: Where do you put Tech in the ACC right now? I mean, you obviously have a contributor that went to a national title in Miami, but it's an eminently winnable conference outside of that. Where do they stack?
0: Yeah, I mean, look, you got to give the flowers to teams like an SMU. I mean, like they've been pretty solid. Pittsburgh, I mean, that's going to be a team who's going to be back and right in the thick of it too. But Virginia Tech, keep an eye on them. I mean, James Franklin it didn't work out super, super well in the Big Ten necessarily, but he was still a damn good coach. He's still, I would say, a top 10 coach in college football right now, no matter how it ended. And he's going to bring some of that over there to Virginia Tech, and I think they're going to be in the thick of it. But if you think about

0: where Georgia Tech stands, just in the big picture, I'd say they're a top five team in the conference. I think that's where they, I mean, that's where they finished each year that Brent Key has been there, believe it or not. They're a top five program, and that's kind of where they've lived. Now, a lot of that has come because you have a Clemson, because you have a Florida State. Those teams are starting to regress a little bit. How does Clemson kind of rebound after what really was probably their most disappointing year in recent memory? And that's saying something, because it's been pretty disappointing over the last couple of years. But I think Georgia Tech's in a pretty good spot. I think they're in a good spot right now. I think it's going to be a year of transition. They've got a difficult slate. This is going to be a tough schedule. I mean, Tennessee, and you got Colorado, who's kind of a wild card. You always got Georgia at the end of the season, but then an ACC play, I mean, it's no slouch either. So how they respond to everything with all of the upheaval, new offensive coordinator, new quarterback, new defensive coordinator, you're reloading on the offensive line, replacing a lot of weapons. It's going to be a big transition year for Georgia Tech. How they respond to that is going to be very interesting, but I think it's a tough bunch. I think they're mentally tough and physically tough. And that's been the kind of theme, if you will, that Brent Key has tried to bring this offseason.
1: Before I let you go, do you think Key's gotten the crowd at the Flats back into it? Do you expect big home games this year?
0: Oh, yeah. I mean, shoot, dude, you got Colorado, and then you turn right into Tennessee. That's pretty damn good. I mean, if they don't show up for that, then I don't know what it's going to take. You know, I think that it's going to be a pretty good crowd. I think it's going to be a good atmosphere, especially if they can get off to a hot start like they did last year. You saw that place rocking at times last year. Really, really rocking. And I'd say, even though it was a loss, that game against Pittsburgh under the lights at Bobby Dodd Stadium really showed what that place is capable of being. Really, really fun, difficult place to play. And obviously with the landscape and everything in the background, it's all awesome. So I think people should absolutely get out there. I mean, they have a reason to support these guys. So the team should be pretty good. The fans got to show up. But we've seen what they're actually capable of doing, and I think they can get that again this year.
1: G, great stuff as always. We'll be reading you on SI and 24/7 and everywhere else. And, of course, listening to you here on 92.9 The Game. We'll chat soon.
0: Yes, sir. Always a pleasure.
1: That is Garrett Chapman there. If you're on hold, stay there. You'll be first up to talk Hawks when we get back at 404-726-0929. Quinn Snyder, rumors of a contract extension are swirling. Is that the right move for the Hawks, or does he need to prove it one more year? And then also, PG or C, point guard or center? Which direction should the Hawks go? Interesting takes coming up on both of those things. More of your calls next on the Hawks at 404-726-0929. It's Chris Thomas tonight, 92.9 The Game.

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6: Biggie.
7: Hour number two of the program here. Chris Thomas tonight. Turtle live in the Kia Studios with you until 8 o'clock. Got plenty more time to take your calls. If you're on hold, you're first up at 404-726-0929. Multiple reports linking the Hawks and Quinn Snyder to a contract extension that would place him among the highest paid coaches in the NBA. But is that what they should do? Is that what you want? Has he earned that after a very slow start the first couple of seasons and then like a rocket ship to the moon in the second half of last year? Is that enough to convince you, to sway you, that Quinn Snyder is the right man for the job? Also, if you had to pick point guard or center, a new draft today that came out from Bleacher Report has the Hawks taking Ade Amara from Michigan, the big man. And he's a guy that shot up the draft boards. He was not there that high at all during the early rankings. So he's really making a name for himself in NBA circles. I think they should take the point guard. So I think they should keep Quinn Snyder, and I think they should take the guard, because I think the quality of guard that's available to you at 8 is better than any center that you're going to take at 8. 404-726-0929 is the number to get involved. Let's go to James in Decatur. James, you're up first.
8: Hey, man.
7: What's up?
8: What's up? Look, I think we as Hawks fans need to get out of that transition stage. I think that man needs to deserve that money. I'm sure that all the players that he picked, you know, for this last half of the season to make it excitable, he had something to do with it. And I think it was pretty good. You know, New York always had our numbers. And as far as the draft, I just don't know about the small man. I think we got enough three-pointers. I like his style of play. But I think for the second-hand shots, we need a big man. Thanks, Turn.
7: Yeah, appreciate it, James. I just think there's going to be bigs that you can go get in free agency that have, if not more upside, equal upside tomorrow. Again, the guy you know that I want is Hartenstein, you know. He's still playing right now. He's on one of the best teams in the NBA, and there's going to be other guys that are available as well. And I think you can still take a guy at 23 that is not going to be anywhere near the drop-off as if you take the point guard at 23 and if you take the center at 8, because all these guys are going to be gone. Brown, Wagler, Acuff, all these guys that you could potentially get, they're all going to be off the board. They're all going to be off the board. Flemings from Houston, like all these guys that are right around the same size, same pedigree, you know, 6'4", 6'5", 18 to 20 points a game in college. They're all pretty similar. So I'd be fine with any of those guys. But I don't think they're going to be available at 28. As a matter of fact, I know they're not. Or 23, whatever it is. So I just think the point guard there is going to have a lot better value. I really do. 404-726-0929. Let's go to Rodney in Atlanta. Rodney.
9: How you doing, Terry? Thanks for taking my call.
7: Yes, sir.
9: Hey, I believe we should hold off on extending the coach contract. And I also believe we should take a center. Even though, you know, a lot of people feel like we should go with the point guard, we've

0: done that. We've had the guards, but our big Achilles heel has been the big man in the center. So I believe wholeheartedly we got to address that problem in the center and then move forward.
1: What haven't you seen enough from Quinn to want to give him the extension now?
0: Well, be honest with you, I think he's a good coach, but honestly, he only really started to shine in the second half. I don't know if that was because we got better players and the system worked, but I just want to see a little bit more before I commit long term and put out more money.
1: Yeah, Rodney, appreciate the phone call. I mean, that's fair, but I just think what happened at the second half of last year, as you just mentioned, was so special and so rare that you got to capitalize on it. Now, don't create any tension. Don't create any, you know, dead man walking type of contract situations. Just get it done now, you know, because the other question is, who is it then? Who are you bringing in? You know, a guy that a lot of people wanted is now coaching at UNC. You know, Mike Malone is a guy that I know a lot of people wanted. You want Jason Kidd? Nah, I'm good on Jason Kidd. You reading the reports about Jason Kidd, by the way? Not good. Apparently he is quite a handful to deal with when he's your head coach. With the good vibes going on here in Atlanta, I wouldn't want to disrupt that. I just wouldn't. 404-726-0929. Tom is up next. Tom, what do you think?
2: Hey, how you doing, man?
1: What's up?
2: Yeah, what's up? Hey, man, with a coach, man, I don't know about that, man, because he had a good second half of the season, but I don't know if I'd like extended. But what I was trying to, what I called about was, man, I was talking, you know, with John, with, you know, about, you care about college football that much or not really?
1: No, I love college football. Why?
2: Yeah, yeah. So they were talking about, like, he was talking about, like, moving these games to, like, different cities and stuff. But what I was saying, I'm still about the Super Conference. Like he says, like, make the SEC into, like, a 20-game Super Conference. And we don't care about the rest of the NCAA.
1: No, man, I got you. I got to let you go because your phone's crapping in and out. Listen, I don't know what's going to happen. I have no idea. None of us do. 2014 playoffs, Super Conference, you know, what's going to happen with the transfer portal, NIL, all those sort of things. Do I think it's on the table? Yeah, I do. I think anything's on the table right now. If you told me next season we were going to a 50-team playoff, I'd be like, yeah, I guess we are, huh? Because I think it's that wide open. I really do. I think college football is in such a state of flux right now that quite literally anything can happen. Nothing would shock me at this point. If you go to a super conference, okay, good. Hopefully you get, you know, the best, you know, 40 teams in there and you compete every single year and, you know, it's just good game, banger after banger after banger. It's just good game after good game after good game. That's what you got to hope for. And, you know, that's certainly not to, like, the one benefit of that. Yeah, obviously all the schools that are not in a super conference are going to be quite PO'd about that. But the one good thing is, you know, let's be honest, the early rounds of the playoffs stink. That's why I don't get the thirst for just constant expansion. Like, you really think you're going to get more good games from expanding the playoffs? No. I think you're only going to get less good games. So, Super Conference certainly in play. I think 2014 playoffs certainly in play. I think fusing conferences is certainly in play. I think it's all in play. I really, really do. Patrick's in Woodstock. Patrick, what do you think?
3: All right. So, there's something that was interesting. I want to say this happened last year. Clemson and Notre Dame signed an agreement. I don't know if it starts this year or next year, but they're going to play in football for, like, home and away for, like, the next decade.
1: Okay.
3: And I've always wondered if that's maybe the bridge instead of, like, a super conference. Is if what if one day UGA just says, you know what, we got a lot of money playing, like, Alabama. So we're just going to say we don't even care whatever the schedule is. We want to play Alabama every year. Well, let's sign a deal. Let's get this done. And then that's the way you, instead of getting a super conference, you just build in these, like, prearranged deals that you know are going to make a ton of money and you know are going to give you the eyeballs you want on it. I kind of wonder if that's maybe not more of a trend than just an anomaly.
1: Listen, here's the thing, though. And let me ask you what you think about this. Doesn't

0: that throw scheduling so out of, like, you have to be able to work around everybody's schedule in the conference, right? Like, you can't pigeonhole yourself and say, oh, if I'm Georgia, I'm playing Alabama, I'm playing Auburn, and I'm playing, you know, Tennessee and Florida every year, and you guys just figure out the rest. Like, I don't know. I don't know if you can do. I know there's been some.
1: I mean, we hear, like, Florida State and Clemson threatening to leave. I think, I know the SEC feels if you've got more, I don't know, big boys at the table, right? Alabama, LSU, Texas, Oklahoma, whatever. But, like, I wonder for some of these other conferences, could you not see, like, Florida State saying, we don't care, we're going to play, I know they already played Florida, I don't know, like, we want to play more big boy schools and the ACC, so you can figure it out.
0: You're essentially saying create, like, NFL-style divisions. That's essentially what you're saying.
1: I know that that's, like, the whole, you move to a super conference, but I guess it's effectively more just, like, is that not the way that it could, this is how it tips over and turns into that. Like, that's what I could see happening, just is these schools that don't, why, I don't want to play, you know, sorry to anybody who went there, I don't want to play Virginia, I don't want to play Boston College, I don't care. Like, we need to get a seat here, so we'll just load our schedule with these games and kind of force it that way to then lead into a super conference.
0: Well, yeah, if Georgia, Alabama, Texas, and Oklahoma made, like, a quad box, so to speak, of, like, a mini division and said, we're going to play each other every year, and then if, you know, Texas A&M, Ole Miss, LSU, and Miss State made another quad box and said, we're going to play each other every year. And then every, you know, this, it's to me, Patrick, and I appreciate the call. That sounds like the NFL. That sounds like the, you know, the SEC West is going to play every year against its divisional opponents. And then we're going to rotate. One year they'll play the Big Ten East. One year they'll play, you know, the Pac-12 South. That's what that sounds like to me. It sounds like basically a situation where you're going to create these mini conferences within the conference for these yearly rivalries and set it up. Is it the worst idea in the world? No. I mean, again, I am open to anything. I don't think right now it's like the, you know, throw your idea in the hat. There's no bad ideas. There's no solution that isn't on the table right now to try to get this thing figured out in college football. Because right now it is a mess. It's not working, and it's leading to all of these complications where, like Patrick's point, you're threatening, you know, all these conferences every year are changing hands and losing teams and gaining teams, and this one wants out of this conference and that one wants out of the other one, and you got Texas and Oklahoma and the SEC. And you got, you know, Cal flying across the country to play conference games. It's a mess. So whether it's super conference, whether it's mini conferences within a conference, whether it's, you know, whatever, geographically based again, like whatever it is, whatever the best solution for college football is, I'm all for it. I don't think we're at a point now where we can pick and choose, you know, by stomping our feet and planting our flag on one idea or the other, because nothing is proven right now.

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6: Gonna get to some true and false questions with producer Josh before he gets out of Dodge at the bottom of the hour. We'll take more of your calls. We'll get you updated on the Braves. I am here with you until 8 o'clock this evening. It is Chris Thomas tonight, Turtle, live in the Kia Studios. But right now, we got to head out to the Sweet James Accident Attorneys Hotline. Welcome in our good buddy, D. Orlando Ledbetter. Make sure you check out his new project, The Bowtie Chronicles, wherever you get your podcasts, and make sure you check him out on Twitter to keep up with all the latest work on the Falcons. D, we got some news from Vegas this week that I found interesting. They raised the bar for our Falcons. They went up from a projection of 6.5 wins to 7.5 wins. First of all, do you think the offseason has warranted that upgrade? And B, where do you have them right now? Do you think that's too high, too low, or just right by Vegas?
7: Yeah, I think that's a good time for Vegas. They did a better, they did a reassessment. After the dust had settled, it was hard to track everything they were doing, who was coming, who was going, what they lost. The biggest loss to me is Oyemata and coupled with Caden Ellis. I think Caden's replaceable quicker than you do up front. So that's what I think their reassessment was, and that's about right. You know, you're supposed to win 8 games anyway. Everybody's supposed to be 8-8, and that's certainly where that's the field where they've been playing around in for the last few years. So 7, that's a good sign. That means, hey, 2 more and you got a winning season, and 3 more you might slip into the playoffs. So good sign for them. That's about right. That's got to be six factoring in that Michael Penix is or that they think that's the quarterback situation is going to be solved. It doesn't necessarily have to be Penix, but that would be my thinking. Is if you think they're 7+ wins, that means Michael Penix is healthy and he's making progress in his second year as the full-time starter.
6: D, we saw a video this week go viral on Twitter that the Falcons posted of Matt Ryan talking to the rookie class, and he just seems so poised and so polished. It seems like he's really, so far, got the team going in the direction that they need to go. What have you made of his public appearances and his tenure so far in his first offseason leading the team?
7: Well, I'm always skeptical of those team videos like that. I would have liked to have seen that with objective people in the room, but yeah, they're going to show their best foot forward, and Matt can do that. He's done that for years. So, he's a football person. He can speak well, and he's going to represent the vision and, the attack plan of the team. He's going to be able to do that, well. So that part you can't really question. So, that's good, but I don't like these selective releases of videos.
6: So I guess the same would apply to the video showing Michael Penix under center, huh?
7: Well, yeah, that's why I had Dr. Chow look at it for us. They're not going to show us the one when he stumbles away from center. They're just going to show us the good one. So, I've just been around. I'm just too been too cynical. But Dr. Chow said it's a good sign, and he equated it to Dr. Philip.

0: Rivers coming back for, you know, 100 days after his surgery and being able to throw and so forth. But definitely a good sign, even if it is, you know, even if it is just one clip there.
1: Do you expect the Falcons' top two draft picks, Zachariah Branch on offense and Avion Terrell on defense, to contribute right away?
0: That's hard to tell because, I mean, they're just out there running on grass in gym class. I want to see them play football when they put on the pads. And what is the how does Avion hold up against, you know, NFL talent in a real competitive situation? You know, I always go back to the year they drafted Laurent Robinson. I mean, he looked like Jerry Rice in the offseason. And coaches told us, hey, wait, just wait until we put on the pads before y'all put him in Canton. So, yeah, in the offseason, everybody's going to look great. So I'm expecting that. Everybody should expect that. When we get to see them to put on the pads, even when they don't tackle anymore, you got to kind of, you know, reserve judgment and just wish for the best for them. You know, you got to think the Falcons got veteran coaches. They can get them ready, even though the times have changed with regards to the preseason hitting and playing real football.
1: We know that the Falcons have a need at interior defensive line. They chose to go other directions at the top of the draft. D, what do you make of that room right now? Do you think they have enough?
0: I'm looking at it really, really hard. Some days I'm like, yeah, that looks good. And then the other days I'm like, man, they could have had Lee Hunter. You know, he went up to Carolina right after them. So I don't know. You know, I like Lee Hunter. I saw him down at the Senior Bowl. And thought he could come in and at least hold the run up for you. That's all you want to do. You got to stop the run. So I'm still studying that group. But, you know, Dorless was he was a beneficiary of Oyemata last year, him getting all his stuff. And even LaCal London was able to get in over that. The kid that they got in the trade with Jacksonville, Smith Mason, you know, he did nothing. He did absolutely nothing at Jacksonville. So it's hard to say, okay, he's going to go from nothing to taking David Oyemata's place. So, you know, we're going to have to keep a look at that spot. And Mason's got family here in the area. And I know they're going to be rooting for him and helping, hoping that he does well, too.
1: If and when the James Pierce situation is resolved, until then, D, as we're talking with D-Led, how much more strict pass rush do you expect from Jalen Walker?
0: Oh, a lot. I think he's got the biggest ceiling of, you know, people on the defense. You know, he knows what he's doing now. He's not figuring stuff out this year. You know, they kind of tempered his play last year with the hamstrings and stuff to make sure he was, you know, they only played, you know, I want to say around 40 to 50% of the snaps. So he can go up to 80% easy, boom. And wreck havoc. He knows what he's doing. He's not hesitating out there. You can give him more than one assignment. And, yeah, the ceiling's high for him this year, and he's going to have to hold it down while they get some steady play on the other side until Pierce gets back, given, you know, if there is a suspension involved.
1: How quickly do you think it's going to be for, whether Penix is healthy or not, for him to have to come in? You know how difficult this is. You've seen a ton of quarterbacks over the years to try to learn another new system.
0: Yeah, this one ain't that hard. So he'll be fine there. My timeline, you know, surgery was on November the 25th. The 9-month marker is August the 25th. So it's looking like he might get back before that. That'll be, if he can make it back by July 25th, that's 8 months. And that's in Adrian Peterson, Cam Akers territory for making it back. So, but if it, you know, goes over August 25th, then you're looking at him not starting the season and so forth. But this early news and even the selected clips and so forth kind of got to lead you towards thinking that, hey, he's ahead of schedule.
1: When you look at the running back room, whoever the quarterback is will be handing off to, what did you make of the Brian Robinson signing? Do you think that's enough behind Bijan?
0: That's another area where they lost. Tyler Algier could do a little bit more than Brian. Brian's straight ahead, hard, thunder guy. So you know where he's coming and when he's in there. So maybe, you know, they can get him to do more, but you know, we saw what he's done, what he's accomplished in Washington. You know, hard, tough football player, even going back to his days at Bama, but quality backup behind the best back in the league.

0: When it comes to the tight end room, they bring back an old friend in Austin Hooper. Do you expect Kevin Stefanski to stick to his roots and use a lot of 12 personnel this year?
1: Yeah, you could see that. I don't think you want to play Hooper more than 15, 20 plays a game. That's just where he's at in his career here. But a good career for the former second-round pick. He looked like he was going to be a star early on. Made it to a couple Pro Bowls. Has been able to stick around the league. I don't think you're going to be drawing up game plans for him. But, if he can play 10, 20, 15, 20 snaps a game, be a check down guy in the passing game, a reliable target, do some blocking. You're not going to be running behind him, but, he's going to hold up at the point of attack. That's about the ceiling I got for Austin Hooper.
0: Schedule makers did them no favors, D. I know ESPN said whatever they said about the fourth or the fifth easiest schedule based on last year's winning percentage. I don't buy that for a second. You got to open up in the Steel City. You got the Panthers, who have had your number the last couple of years. You got some really tough games to lead it off. What did you make of the schedule?
1: Yeah, I thought it was like, big, tough starts. But then, if you could make it through the middle part, you got a soft landing at the back end, starting with Cleveland. So, you got to come out ready to play right out the bat. They didn't do you no favors with the New Orleans reunion game down there in the fourth week. You got the three primetime games. You got the short week early going to Green Bay. The start is not good. Steelers are always tough. And this was even before Aaron Rodgers came back. I remember one year they went up there, and I forget the running back from Illinois broke one about 90 on them. And it was just a bad way to start the season. So, tough start. But then if you can hold sway, maybe go 2-2 there to get it going, then you're going to have a chance to, compete and be in the mix for a lot of games. And then you can close out. You can close out 5-0, especially if you run the table in the South at the end, beat Cleveland, and I believe that's Buffalo before that one. I don't have the schedule in front of me. But, I thought it was, difficult. Regular NFL football in the middle, and then at the end, you got a chance to make a run to the playoffs.
0: Rashard Mendenhall, D.
1: Yeah, there we go.
0: Yeah, that guy was a pain in the butt. Okay, so when it comes to the rest of the division, what do you think about what they did this offseason? I thought the other teams got better.
1: Oh, yeah, I did too. Maybe not the Bucs, but certainly the Panthers did, but they got to go play a first-place schedule. And are they a legitimate one? I don't want to laugh at them, but I don't think they are. Then Coach Bowles had to redo his whole staff and lost some key people in Mike Evans and Levante, but they're still tough. And the Saints, they still got some stuff to do down there, but they think that, Kellen Moore's attack is being the second year. They can make a big jump, and they got to figure out what they're going to do with Cam Jordan and Alvin Kamara down there. But other than that, they got another receiver to go with Olave. They think they can make a big jump. They got to make a big jump. The Bucs got to try to push stuff back together, and the Falcons are starting anew with the new staff, but they've got weapons.
0: D, as someone who's covered the league for as long as you have, what do you make of all these international games? There was a report this week that we could have up to 10 of them next year.
1: Oh, I love it. It's been awesome. And I've been going since 2011. The science behind it, the practices, they don't practice anyway. So it's not like they're, like old school tour days and then you got to fly to London. But you do got to play the game and so forth. So they're not even worried about playing. They used to mandate the bye for when they came back, but now the science, they've got the data up to such a good point now that that's not even a factor. And then, the other factor is, too, play your roster. You got 53 guys and you got 16. So bring some people up and play them if you, feel you're getting guys tired and getting worn out and so forth. So you got to expand your roster. You got to use it. At some point, those guys they're going to have to expand the game day rosters, but the players are already there to do that. And, I just saw the Lions in Berlin last year. They couldn't keep up with the merchandise at the stores and so forth. So I know it's a money grab, but, and you see

0: fans over there, and it's, you know, they still don't understand why it's football because you get to use your hands, but
1: right.
0: But still, it's very popular, and it's, and, you know, they need to ride that out and continue to you know, make sure that the players are in a good place. But I absolutely understand it. I could see each team having one of those games every year coming soon.
1: D, great stuff. We'll be checking out your new project, The Bowtie Chronicles, wherever you get podcasts, and make sure you check them out on Twitter. D, appreciate you. We'll chat soon.
0: All right. Thank you, Turtle. I'm BowtieSports.com. I have to leave the Bowtie Chronicles behind. That's
1: there. 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All right. 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Thanks, D. All right, that was D. Orlando Ledbetter there. All right, when we get back, we will continue to talk some Hawks. We'll get some true and false questions in from producer Josh. We'll do all that and more as we head towards 8 o'clock here. It is Chris Thomas tonight on 92.9 The Game.
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5: Appreciate D-Led for stopping by, dishing on all things Dirty Birds. If you missed that interview, we'll replay it for you a little bit later in the show before we get out of Dodge here at 8 o'clock. Braves and Nats are back underway. Nats just pushed across the run, so it is 1-0 Nationals in the top of the fourth inning. Grant Holmes on the mound. Last night we saw the same thing. A slow start offensively for both teams, and then the Braves took the lead off a Dom Smith RBI single and a Ha-Seong Kim bunt single, of all things, to go up 2-1. Then Robert Suarez gave it back in the bottom of the eighth. But the Braves were able to rally and come back and win it in the bottom of the 10th inning at 5-4. And it just goes to show you what a magical season this has been for the Braves. They entered play today 20 games over 500 at 36-16. Just unreal to think about, especially if you look at where this team was just a year ago and all these milestones that are being hit. Like, oh, they didn't win their, 14th series of the year till August last year. And, they weren't 20 games above 500 at all last year. You know, they just all these things that just is such a stark contrast to what we saw a year ago from this team. It's really magical. So once again, though, they're going to have their work cut out for them as they are down 1-0. Another slow start for the Braves offensively. We will keep you posted on that. Producer Josh is about to hand things over to producer Dom at the top of the hour. But before he gets out of Dodge, we're going to do a little 5 true and false questions.
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6: All right. 5 true or false here. Chris Thomas Tonight. 92.9 The Game. All right. So we've been talking about the draft and what the Hawks are going to do.
5: Yeah.
6: The big toss-up is, all right, do they go point guard, do they go center? That's kind of the big question, CT. But they've got 2 picks in the first round. So, true or false, Chris, the Falcons are better served picking... The Hawks, pardon me. Thank you. The Hawks are better served picking a point guard with... And their first pick is going to be around 6, 7, 8, something like
5: eight,
6: that.
5: Yeah.
6: 8, okay. So they're better served picking a guard with their first pick in the draft in the first round, and waiting later in the first round to get the big man.
5: Yeah, true. I like the talent. The overall talent and depth of point guard is really good in the first round of this year's draft. You got Fleming, you got Brown, you got there's 4 or 5 guys that are going to be available to pick. Wagler's going to be in the mix as well, that are all very comparable. They're all around 6'4", 6'5", around 185 to 200 pounds, and they all average between like 18 and 20 points a game with very similar skill sets. So I like, if you want to just play the odds game, I think your odds of landing one of those guys is pretty good, and I think they're all going to be pretty good. So whereas, as we talked about before, Josh, it's really your guy Mara at center or bust. And for the guy that's going to come in and need to contribute right away for the Hawks, I think the guard has a better chance of being able to do that. So I'm going to say true. They take the guard at 8, and it's one of these guys that we keep talking about.
6: Yeah, looking at some of the mocks right now, Michael Brown Jr. is somebody who's popping up.

0: The guard from Louisville, the freshman, 6'4", 190.
1: Yeah, it's Michael Brown, it's Keaton Wagler, it's Flemings, it's Darius Acuff. You'll see the same names over and over.
0: And then again. Further down, when you get to the 23rd pick, Sinak Jr. from Houston is popping up. And he's probably, the second or third rated center in this draft class. So I think,
1: From Carolina is in there as well. Forget his name right now.
0: Yeah, but to your point, you can wait. You can go ahead and get that elite playmaker there at 8 and then just wait for the big man to kind of
1: I think center is where they should go spend their money. That's where they should go draft the point guard and then go spend money on a center.
0: Okay. I'm going to move away from the Hawks here for a second. And we're going to talk about the NBA playoffs.
1: Yeah.
0: We've got the conference finals
1: been kind of underway. So far,
0: both
1: series.
0: Western Conference has been great.
1: Sorry, by the way.
0: It's okay. We just aren't. The Pistons were not ready.
1: Hold on. It's a timeout real quick.
0: Okay.
1: What happened to Jalen Duren?
0: Jalen Duren is a 22-year-old man who is not ready for that stage. And that's my personal take, honestly. He's 22 years old. As great as he was in the regular, or as improved as he was in the regular season.
1: Right?
0: Yeah, he was an all-star. He was on the most improved on the most improved list, and as far as one of the candidates for the award. But I just think there's times where you have to put your big boy pants on, and I don't think he put his big boy pants on for the playoffs. And ain't nothing wrong with that. Paul Reed kind of showed up in spurts, and his minutes were limited there in that game 7, which was frustrating. Tobias Harris obviously is up there in age. He can't be leaned on. It was tough for the way they went out. But that being said, so you said we got a tight competition here in the West, I think, San Antonio and OKC. And then looking in the East, it seems to be kind of the Knicks are just running away with this right now. So my question to you, CT, is true or false, the Cleveland Cavaliers will move on from James Harden after this season. He does have an option for next year, which is like $43 million.
1: True, unless he does something insane in these next couple of games, because he has been all-time awful in these playoffs. I mean, borderline unplayable at times, because the offense, at least in the past, he'd give you 35 and play terrible defense. Now he's giving you 14 and terrible defense, and I think he's cooked. I mean, I don't know how else to really put it. At this point in his career, he's not the pro. Like, his whole thing was, I can't play defense, but I'm going to be a prolific scorer, and I'm going to get to the foul line 20 times a night, and that's just not the case anymore. So I don't know why they would bring him back at this point.
0: Yeah,
1: unless he does something crazy.
0: Yeah, not for that amount of money, and especially with the word that LeBron might be wanting to come back to Cleveland and them trying to make another push. And now, speaking of getting to the line, SGA.
1: Yeah.
0: The reigning two-time MVP, back-to-back MVP of the league. True or false? SGA flops his ass off.
1: True. It's annoying. It's now that we're all really starting to watch him a lot now, because he's been the face of the league the last couple of years. His game is kind of messy. It's not aesthetically pleasing at all. It's all mid-range shots, and it's all getting to the free throw line. The refs did not help, I don't think, in the early part of this series, but I don't like it. I'm just going to come out and flat say it. I don't think it's a fun way to play basketball. It's just not. It's a winning way to play basketball, I guess, because it's clearly working. But to me, it's weak sauce. You got play the game.
0: Yeah, it's one of the instances where you're using the loopholes and the rules to your advantage, but you know that it's probably not the best thing to do, but you do it anyways because you know it gives you a competitive advantage.
1: It's become like a part of his game, which is not what you want from one of the faces of your league.
0: Yeah,
1: you don't want flopping to be one of the main tools in his tool bag, and that's what it's become.
0: Yeah, and they're not really kind of doing anything to kind of curb it, I don't think.
1: Well, stars get the benefit of the doubt. LeBron flops.
0: So, in that vein, keeping

0: conversation with SGA, and then kind of moving into the MVP conversation. True or false, the MVP of the 2026 NBA season deserved to go to Victor Wembanyama?
1: No. Okay. No. They were, because Oklahoma City was the best team in the NBA the entire year. And it wasn't close, and they were just dominant, and they're on a run right now. And SGA is by far and away the most important cog on that machine. And you've even seen it in this playoff. He saved their bacon a couple of times by just going out there and putting up 30 points when nobody else is really on a given night. They haven't had J-Dub for most of the playoffs, and they've had to rely on other guys. It was the kid from Philly the other night who saved their Jared McCain.
0: Yeah.
1: Who saved their, he put up 26 points?
0: Yeah.
1: So, you know, it's
0: the Jalen Williams situation is getting really messy. I don't know what's going on.
1: I don't know either. He was in the game for like 5 minutes and then he went out.
0: And they're saying his hamstring, and then he apparently deleted everything from his social media, and who knows what's going on.
1: Yeah, but no, I thought it should have gone to SGA.
0: Okay. All right. Let me just squeeze one more in here real quick. So, like I said, we've got the Knicks and the Cavs. It seems like the Knicks are going ahead and run away with this one. They might sweep them. Might be a gentleman sweep. We don't know. The West is a little bit more competitive with OKC and San Antonio. True or false, CT, Oklahoma City will repeat as NBA champions.
1: Yeah, I think they will. Well, They need J-Dub back. Because the Knicks have a lot. The Knicks can throw a lot at you. So I'll say true if Jalen Williams is healthy. If not, I think the Knicks have a real shot.
0: Can we imagine the New York Knicks winning the NBA championship?
1: They were growing up in New York, man. Oh, I never thought I'd see the day. I missed all of the glory years. I was 10 years old the last time the Knicks were in the finals in 99. And that was it. They were terrible since. They got a couple of good seasons with Melo, and that was
0: it. I'm sure the NBA is just salivating for them to win this title. I mean, it's to put, you know, the championship.
1: Well, even just having them in the finals, because there's going to be enough people that hate watch, too, that it's going to be entertaining.
0: Yeah.
1: Yeah, get some. All right, Josh, good stuff. Enjoy the rest of your Saturday, sir. Producer Dom's coming in. Coming up next, let's talk some baseball, shall we? Braves and Nats are in action. We'll catch you up on that. Danny Vietti of the Believe Network and CBS Sports going to stop by to dish on all things Braves and MLB. Halfway home with you on a busy, busy Saturday. It's Chris Thomas tonight. 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

0: after coming off of significant arm injuries. That to me is as impressive as watching a Paul Skene throwing 99 consistently, a Tarik Skubal throwing 102 in the seventh inning. To see these guys adjust at that age, after all the success that they've had, as a former pitcher myself, it's one of the most remarkable things to watch in baseball.
1: The Braves right now, it's almost like a mind trip to even read this to you, Danny, sit atop the NL East with a plus 98 run differential. The Nats are minus 16. Philadelphia, minus 24. And the Marlins and the Mets are minus 13. Is that more to say of the Braves' dominance or the rest of the NLE struggling the way they have?
0: I think it's a little bit of both. Coming into the season, I was as high on Atlanta as perhaps any of my coworkers, anybody that I talked to coming into this year. Largely because I looked at all the numbers last year, the hard hit percentages, the expected WOBA, the expected batting averages. None of the numbers made sense last year for Atlanta. Michael Harris was not a 600 OPS. Matt Olson was not a 790 OPS. They didn't have Acuna healthy for the entire year. Obviously, they didn't have Strider healthy for the year. This team was more talented than what ended up happening over the 2025 season. And I didn't necessarily expect Atlanta to get off to this good of a start, 34-16, best record in Major League Baseball, but I did expect this offense to turn it around. And so this is more reminiscent and reflecting of what this roster is. Ozzie Albies is an all-star offensive player. Matt Olson is an all-star MVP caliber player when healthy. So is Ronald Acuna Jr. So is Michael Harris is an all-star caliber player. Austin Riley, all-star caliber player. This is an all-star studded cast. They just flat didn't perform like it a year ago, and they didn't flat have the health a year ago. So I'm not trying to sit up here and say, I told you so by any means, because that does no good. But this is a roster that was good a year ago. They just flat didn't perform to the expectations that were placed on their shoulders.
1: So one key thing to look out for here is the recovery of Drake Baldwin. And unfortunately, we know, Danny, that the type of injury he sustained, especially for a guy who catches the oblique, those can be very tricky.
0: It sure can. But the good thing about this Braves roster is no matter how long Baldwin is out, and it's gonna hurt. I mean, anytime an oblique strain occurs, it can be a little bit dicey because sometimes it can last 4 weeks, sometimes they can last 6 weeks. It kind of just depends on the severity of it, sometimes longer, sometimes shorter. But the good thing about this Braves team is, I mean, Drake Baldwin beat out Sean Murphy for the starting catcher position. Sean Murphy, obviously not Sean Murphy that the healthy Sean Murphy, I should say, that was an all-star a few years back when they traded from him from Oakland, and he's currently nursing some injuries as well. But Chadwick Tromp's part of the fold now. They do have Sandy Leone into the fold. They have depth. And so, yes, missing Drake Baldwin is going to hurt this roster. But what this front office, Alex Anthopoulos and his front office, has been able to do throughout this last offseason, especially coming off of a year last year when they were not healthy, they brought in Jorge Mateo. They brought in Ha-Seong Kim a year ago. They bring in some catching depth behind Drake Baldwin for when occurrences like this happen. And so this is a marathon, not a sprint. Getting Drake Baldwin back into the fold sooner rather than later, obviously going to help. But this front office has done a nice job building depth behind their starting roster to secure things for when these types of things happen.
1: What do you think the Braves should do in terms of middle relief? Do you think they'll be – I know the market is there every single year because middle relievers change hands, like, you know, multiple times a season, some of them. But, you know, they just released Aaron Bummer. Tyler Kinley, their other sort of middle innings guy, has struggled as well. But, Danny, it's ironic because they have the best 7-8-9 in baseball with Dylan Lee, Robert Suarez, and Raisel Iglesias. Do you think there'll be enough guys for AA to go make a move when it gets a little closer to the deadline to kind of strengthen the bridge to those guys?
0: I think so. And this is kind of what Alex Anthopoulos does, right? Like, he gets the Eddie Rosarios, he gets the Jorge Soler's. Rarely is he really in the mix to make a blockbuster trade midseason. Tarik Skubal could be potentially on the market if the Tigers continue to fall out of things.

0: things, maybe Rafi Devers. So I don't expect them to be really in the fold for these big names. Even reliever-wise, like Pete Fairbanks could potentially be available, closer for the Marlins. Maybe Carlos Estevez is available from Kansas City, another closer. I would expect rather Anthopoulos to be more involved with your Kyle Finnegan's, your maybe even a starter who could get bumped out to the bullpen and long relief. Maybe a Tyler Mahle from San Francisco, a guy with good plus stuff and could convert into a reliever. So I don't expect Atlanta to necessarily make some monster blockbuster trade, not that there really is one for a reliever, and largely because you still have Iglesias. You still have a pretty star-studded bullpen already. It's just putting the pieces in place to complete the puzzle. Very small moves, probably, rather than large.
1: All right, so looking around the rest of the league right now, we'll stay in the NL East to start. Philly has done something pretty remarkable, especially with Schwarber at the helm, you know, a front runner for MVP in the National League right now, especially with Matt Olson here cooling off, Danny. Are you buying this? Is this sustainable?
0: I mean, it's very similar to what happened when they brought in their former manager, what was it, 3 years ago? And they brought in Rob Thompson in for a fired Joe Girardi, and they seemed to turn things around. Looking at the schedule, it seems like they fired their manager and Rob Thompson at the right time. They had a schedule coming up of Miami, followed by the A's, who are a good ball club, but then followed by the Rockies, Red Sox. Pittsburgh is winnable games. Cincinnati, it's winnable games, albeit they've gotten off to a strong start. So the schedule has been a little bit more favorable for this squad. I think the biggest concern with the Phillies has really been just the age of that roster. And that was a concern coming into the season. But to play devil's advocate, the highest average age, rostered age, is the Yankees at number one, and then followed by the Los Angeles Dodgers, number two. So both of those teams are one of the more star-studded rosters and one of the World Series favorites this year. And then right behind them is the Phillies. So it kind of felt to me like last year was their swan song with this current roster, just because Zach Wheeler going down with his injury, he's getting older. Bryce Harper's not getting any younger. But you look at it on paper and you still have a large amount of talent. And so if these guys can continue to perform the way that they have throughout their entire careers, they still have a window.
1: What's going on in the AL West?
0: I could tell you that you have five teams hovering around 500, four out of the five teams below 500. You have a lot of teams that are not complete. So the Athletics, for example, fantastic offense. Hurts, Langoliers, Soderstrom, Brent Rooker, all-star offensive lineup. Starting pitching-wise leaves a lot to be desired. So it's just not a complete roster. Similar with Texas. They have a really nice rotation. DeGrom, Eovaldi. But the offense struggles at times, especially when Seager is not healthy. Seattle, star-studded pitching rotation and bullpen, but the offense has one of the highest strikeout percentages in baseball, and especially with Cal Raleigh on the injured list, the stuff that he got off to, the offense just hasn't been there. And in Houston, injuries just completely plagued this roster, and the Angels are, well, the Angels. And so you have a lot of teams that are just flat not complete. I expect a lot of these teams, especially at the top, the A's, Rangers, and Mariners, to be very, very aggressive as we inch towards this deadline.
1: Over under, let's say, 49.5%, meaning will they or won't they, Giants fire Tony Vitello before the season's over?
0: Absolutely not. There's a reason they signed into a multi-year contract. It's not surprising that they've gotten out to the side. There's going to be an adjustment period. Okay, and I think there were a lot of eyeballs in him because of the way that he speaks to the media. He's not exactly a suit and tie politician in front of the microphone, and I think that sometimes rubs people the wrong way, and it takes some time of getting used to. But the way that Buster Posey, president of baseball operations, has talked of him and talked of this roster, it seems to me that they would make a change and alteration to this roster, may it be Rafael Devers, may it be Logan Webb, Robbie Ray, Tyler Mahle in that rotation. They would make adjustments to their roster before they make

0: an adjustment to their head coaching regime.
1: All right. So before I let you go here, I am one to believe that in 2026 baseball, you know, not spending money has become a borderline impossibility. Like, you know, the 2015 Royals, or, you know, those, I don't think that's happening anymore. But I don't know, Tampa, Cleveland, we mentioned the Athletics, who are technically in first place. Is there a bit of a renaissance going on, Danny, that, you know, these teams are trying to ball on a budget?
0: Nah, we do this every year. And I kind of pointed this out on social media and people ran with it. The lowest payroll in the American League East is the Tampa Bay Rays, and they're in first place. The lowest payroll in the American League Central is the Guardians. They're in first place. And the lowest payroll in the American League West are the A's, and they are in first place. Now, having said that, you look at what happens in the postseason, and it is teams that are willing in front offices and ownership groups that are willing to invest into a roster. And that is trading for high caliber players who are rather expensive at the trade deadline. Is Cleveland willing to do that? History tells us no. Is Tampa willing to do that? Recently,

0: anyone is teams that are willing to have a payroll that is in the top 10 in Major League Baseball. None of those three teams, Rays, Guardians, and A's, are even close. They're all bottom 10. So, yes, can you sneak into a postseason with a bottom 10 payroll? Absolutely. We see it every year with Cleveland. But is this roster capable of going on a World Series run? Well, we haven't seen it.
1: Well, yeah, and I think at the end of the day, I don't know. Do you agree that the likelihood of, you know, Yankees, Dodgers again is much higher than it is one of those teams making it out?
0: I mean, maybe not Yankees, Dodgers, but you just look across the league in teams with higher payrolls, and I see more of an opportunity there. Like Seattle, they have a top 15 payroll. They were in the American League Championship Series a year ago and was one inning away, a couple innings away from advancing to the World Series. Braves, top 10 payroll. Phillies, top 10 payroll. Chicago Cubs, top 10 payroll. Dodgers, Padres, even the Giants and Diamondbacks are floating in top 15. So I just see too many teams out there with top 15 payrolls that are probably going to be aggressive at the deadline. They're only going to get better. And so until I see a team like Cleveland, a team like Tampa, a team like the Athletics go out and be aggressive and actually acquire a player that is more expensive, I just doubt whether they have the talent and depth to be able to go on a championship title run.
1: Correct me if I'm wrong, Danny, a couple of years ago, wasn't the A's signing of Luis Severino at the time like their biggest contract they've ever given out before they just signed a couple of their young guys, to your point? Like, that's the level of, and you know, and then the Dodgers go out and give Kyle Tucker $60 million for one season. I mean, it's that sort of the level of disparity that we're talking about. Appreciate it, my friend, as always. We'll check you out at the Believe Network, CBS Sports. We'll chat soon.
0: Thank you, my man. Appreciate it.
1: All right, that is Danny Vietti there. Good stuff from our buddy of Believe Network and CBS Sports dishing on the Braves and all things baseball. Producer Dom has checked in for producer Josh, so we'll get him in the mix as we got about an hour and 45 with you here. I'll get you updated on what's going on with the Braves. Plus, Kevin Stefanski took to the mic this week and had some very interesting things to say to the media. We'll let you hear that as well as part of a busy, busy second half of the program. Chris Thomas tonight on 92.9 The Game.
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0: producer Dom in the mix here. We're going to get to a producer six pack with Dom coming up in the next segment. But Dom, before we get into some Falcons talk, our topic of the day here, now that you're a big fancy talk show host on the station, we can get your official take on this. Multiple reports are speculating that Quinn Snyder is up for a contract extension here in Atlanta that would make him one of the highest paid coaches in the NBA. Did you see enough from him with this run in the second half of the season to say, yes, sir, do not make him a lame duck coach. Give that man his money.
1: Give that man his money for sure. I don't know about making him one of the highest paid coaches in the league, but I guess that is kind of what happens when you're the next guy up and you get that extension. So I get it. But no, I think he definitely showed enough. Like I said, the stretch post the Trae Young trade and All-Star break, really, to get them to push past the play-in comfortably into the playoffs and to perform the way they did. I mean, heck, they're the only team that has beaten the Knicks thus far in the postseason. So he's doing something right. We were questioning him for a while, but you've got this young group. I would like to see what he can do as the system kind of continues.
0: All right, and then the second part of we were asking the audience today, are you team draft a PG or draft a C at number 8? Gotta have a take now.
1: I know. So here's
0: gotta
1: the thing.
0: Gotta have a take
1: here's
0: now.
1: Here's the thing. I think at 8, you're more likely to get better value if you take a guard.
0: Yeah, I agree.
1: But I think you can make the case that your need at center maybe is a little bit more prescient. So,
0: but you can get a center in free agency.
1: You can. But maybe, like, maybe you take a swing on Ademara at 8. Maybe.
0: I know he was just mocked there in Bleacher Report. He was like in the mid-20s for the longest time. Yeah. Now all of a sudden he's 8?
1: Yeah, that's what I said. That's why I'm not sold on that.
0: You have Fleming, you have Brown, you have Acuff. Like, there's five guys that you're going to be able to, one of them's going to be there.
1: One idea that I have seen floated around that I do like is the idea that, I believe it's the Clippers, are kind of already loaded up at guard after trading for Darius Garland and wouldn't necessarily want anyone at that spot. So maybe they're willing to trade down if you can trade up, and that way you can kind of really have your pick of those guards as opposed to maybe having someone fall to you.
0: They're at 5?
1: Yeah, 5.
0: Yeah, they're at 5.
1: So you could jump up 3 spots there.
0: Then you could probably get Acuff.
1: Yeah. But then again, do you want to kind of do the Trae Young thing as far as small guard that's kind of all offense and no defense?
0: Good point.
1: It's a weird spot.
0: Well, here's why I think it may be different now. Because I think Dyson goes to the bench in this scenario.
1: I think he should, yes.
0: And then I think if you want to sub out an Acuff for Dyson in the fourth quarter late situation for defense,
1: yeah,
0: I think that's fine.
1: You can do that.
0: Whereas before, you didn't really have that option with Trae Young.
1: Yeah.
0: I think Dyson got a little lost in the sauce this year because he was so good offensively last year that I think he needs to kind of just get back to basics. He's a defense-first player.
1: Yeah, I can't tell you how many times I remember hearing Steve Holman say, Dyson Daniels can't dribble. And it just happened so many times this year where he was trying to create and was just getting ripped. And obviously the three-point shot was just non-existent this year.
0: Well, that's what happens when you try to play without a point guard.
1: Yeah.
0: I mean, that's what happened. You're turning C.J. McCollum, Dyson Daniels, Naw, even Jalen Johnson at times. We're playing the one.
1: And yeah, it's just like, and none of them are a one.
0: That's not how you should do things. But, yeah, I just think there's between Wagler, Acuff, Brown, there's just so many guys that are going to be available there at point guard that are all, again, I looked it up, like, it's so weird. They're all about the same size except for Acuff, and they're all about the same weight, and they all have about the same stats.
1: Yeah.
0: They're 6'4", 6'5", 180 to 205, 18 to 20 points a game.
1: Yeah.
0: That's essentially what all these guys are.

0: I like Wagler. Out of the group.
1: He's got, yeah, I wouldn't mind.
0: I like him. I like Wagler.
1: I don't have, I'm not going to sit here and pretend that I've watched enough of all of them to like sit there and break down, well, this one's got a better first step to the basket. Yeah. This one can cut. And blah, blah, blah, blah. Like, no, I've seen the highlights. I watched the tournament. You know, I know the basic bread and butter of what these guys can do, but I wouldn't, you know, any of those guys to me would be fine. And then I'm like a dog on a bone on Isaiah Hartenstein. I think this, I think this guy comes here, gets a chance to be the man and start, and he just gets lost in the sauce because he's not the main big man on the team. Like you're looking for Chet in New York. You were looking for Mitchell Robinson and Kat, and he was always second fiddle, but he's a damn good second fiddle. And if you make him a first fiddle, I think he can play really well. And then you could put double O at the four, Jalen at the three, Nall at the two, and whoever your new point guard is at the one.
0: Point guard. There you go. Now we got now we got a big squad.
1: Yeah, now you're cooking with gas.
0: There we go. And then
1: Dyson is first man off the bench.
0: Yeah, Dyson. Maybe you keep Onyeka in that situation. You got
1: bring back CJ.
0: Yep.
1: You bring CJ off the bench.
0: Squad's starting to fill out.
1: That's it. All right, let's hear a little bit, Dom, from Kevin Stefanski. We'll start with cut one and just go all the way down. First and foremost, he gave an update on Michael Penix Jr.
2: Kevin. Mike's been doing a very good job. Like I've told you guys since the beginning, his main focus is getting healthy, and he's doing that. Now, with that, he's able to do more and more football at the direction of our medical staff. We've been working hand-in-hand with what that looks like. So you will see Mike out there, an individual. You'll see him in the 7-on-7s. He is not doing team periods yet, but that time is coming.
1: Yeah, and from all accounts, and we talked with D. Orlando Ledbetter. We talked with Garrett Chapman, our very own, who both got to see this thing play out. And from all accounts, he looks good. He looks like he's, you know, as ready to go as he could be at this point in his recovery. It's just going to be a matter of that timeline. And I think we're all collectively still a little dubious that he's going to be ready to go right away. But if he is, then again, we talked about this during the week on 92.9 The Game. I took your calls on it. Okay. No excuses then. You got to go out there and win the job. We're not cutting you any slack because you had an injury or because, you know, it's your second year in a new system. You don't get any breaks, kid. You got to go out there and win. They don't owe him anything. They didn't draft him. They're not in charge of his development, of his career. If he's the best man for the job, he'll play. If he's not, he won't. It's pretty simple. A guy a lot of us are curious about is Cash Jones, Georgia boy, who's converting to wide receiver / special teams from running back. A lot of people asking about him, and Kevin Stefanski said he's been impressed so far.
2: Gotten to know Cash through the draft process, and then obviously having him here at rookie minicamp. I think this is a very, very smart football player. Obviously, UGA fans know the type of player he is and the plays that he's made in the course of his career. I mean, I'm so impressed with who he is as a person. The intelligence part of this, you can't just have a guy go from running back to wide receiver or vice versa if they're not intelligent. I think Cash has shown that he's able to do that. We're going to continue to work him in different spots, including special teams, which is a big part for any player trying to make a roster, and certainly in this case for Cash, but definitely see him with the ability to line up in multiple spots. And if you are multiple and if you're versatile, you give yourself a chance in this league.
1: Yeah, I think it's an outside chance right now, but a chance nonetheless. A guy that showcased a lot of flash at Georgia. I don't think he ever really caught on like consistently, but he's a player that's exciting, and he's a Georgia boy, so obviously someone we will be keeping our eye on. He also talked about the entire player eval process. It's not just what happens on the practice field, but inside the building as well.
2: You know, you have to guard against making too strong proclamations from what's out there on the grass because, like I mentioned, the guys are in helmets. They're not in shells. They're not in pads. There's no tackling. Sometimes there's no pass rush. So you do have to guard against saying, you know, in either direction, you know, that there's a evaluation of a player on such a small sample size, if you will, and an imperfect sample size. That's why I said before, it's an all-encompassing evaluation. It's I want to see how you work in the weight room. I want to see how you are in the meeting rooms. Obviously, you know, we watch what's going on in the drills. Are you

0: Are you accomplishing what we're asking you to accomplish all the while realizing that there's still training camp for the Pads to come on? There's still preseason games. There's so much that's in front of us, but we'll just kind of keep our focus on today.
1: Yeah, and I think we have to do that. I think that's our responsibility to do as fans as well. D-Led had a funny line, which you'll hear coming up next hour, about the videos that the Falcons are putting out with Tua and Penix in slow motion, and you know how there's very much intent behind those videos, and it's to get us fired up, and it works, but to make sure to take those with a big old grain of salt. He was also, this is interesting, talking about the dynamic of the quarterback room and Coach Alex Van Pelt and his involvement.
0: And I think that one voice is non-negotiable for us, and the good news is having worked with Coach Van Pelt, worked with Coach Reese, we speak the same language so that our players are hearing the same thing. I will tell you, it's a fun group to be with. You walk in, and I am in those meetings, and you sit there, and you have AVP at the front of the table. You have Tommy, obviously, in those meetings. You have Jordan Reed, our assistant quarterbacks coach. And then you have quarterbacks that are all in various stages of their career. Trevor Siemian, Tua, Mike, Jack Strand. It's fun with having Trevor in there now. And Trevor and I were together in 2018 back at the Vikings. But I had Trevor go through his career chronologically the other day and name all the teams. And it was hard for him, but he did it. He also has played on two teams twice for different staffs, Tennessee and the Jets. So he has a wealth of knowledge. And those rooms are fun. There's a lot of football and X's and O's that gets accomplished in there, but not before you get to start talking about families and where people are. So I give a lot of credit to AVP for that room and the temperature, if you will, of that room, making sure that everybody in there is pushing each other. I think there's a way to be a great teammate and to push each other and also do it in a way that is best for the football team. And I think that's what I witness in that room.
1: And last but not least, he reiterated that, listen, Penix does not have a public timetable.
0: That's not really where we are thinking at this point, really focused on OTA number two. And of course, we've looked at the calendar, we've talked about those things, but definitely as a staff, definitely for Mike, we kind of have the blinders on and are really just looking at what's in front of us.
1: Yeah, and I mean, what else is he going to say at this point? I mean, there really is no update. He's not going to force his way into giving you one, and I don't think even if there is one, we might not get it anyway from everything we've heard from Stefanski so far. It is going to be a tight-lipped bunch during this regime at Flowery Branch, and I think that's something we in the media and fans and everybody are just going to have to get used to. All right, 404-726-0929. Let's check in on the Braves. They are going to the bottom of the seventh, and it is now 2-0. A couple of solo shots. And Grant Holmes has finished after 5 innings, 6 hits, 2 earned runs, 2 walks. He had 10 strikeouts. How about that? But did leave the game trailing 2-0. So hopefully, like last night, the bats can wake up late. All right, when we get back, we'll close out the hour with a little Saturday edition of the Producer Six-Pack. 4 sports questions of any kind and 2 wild card questions can be an Ask Turtle Anything. That's how we'll do it up at the 6 o'clock hour comes to a close. Here on Chris Thomas Tonight, 92.9 The Game.

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0: plenty more Falcons audio to get to before we get out of Dodge here at 8 o'clock. Excited to bring that your way and react to it. Braves still down 2-0. We're in the bottom of the 7th, one on, one out. Keep you posted on that as well. And we got into a really good Hawks conversation about the future of Quinn Snyder here in Atlanta as a report from Mark Stein and Jake Fisher surfaced a couple of days ago that the two sides are reportedly working on a long-term agreement that would make Quinn one of the highest-paid coaches in the National Basketball Association. And a lot of you feel like he's earned it because of what happened at the end of last year and the magic carpet ride to the sixth seed, almost the fifth seed, and playing as well against the Knicks as any team has so far in the playoffs. And some of y'all feel like, nah, it's too small of a sample size. We got to see him do it for a longer period of time before we decide that he's the man to usher in the post-Trae Young era here in Atlanta. So we'll get back to that conversation as well before we get out of Dodge at 404-726-0929. But with my main man Dom in tow, it's time for a producer six-pack.
1: It's time for the producer six-pack on Chris Thomas Tonight.
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3: All righty. So, Chris, I have six questions for you today, as always, for the producer six-pack. First up, though, talked a little bit about Michael Penix Jr. there in the last segment. I was very skeptical about his availability to start week one. However, seeing a lot more reports starting to see like more noise of he's preparing like he's going to be ready for week one.
0: He's said that all along. But to his credit, Dom, that was his mission statement from the jump. He said it with John Gruden all the way back at the Super Bowl in February. So he's been nothing of a man of his word.
3: Yep. So I'm going to ask you, what percentage right now do you give Michael Penix Jr. to start week one?
0: 10.
3: 10. You think it's that low?
0: Yeah.
3: Really? So you know what's funny? Maybe if I would have asked myself that 2 weeks ago, I probably would have given that similar answer. I'm kind of like at 25% now.
0: Okay.
3: Like, I'm kind of like, you
0: starting
3: know what?
0: To, starting to come around?
3: Yeah, like, I'm kind of like, I can see it.
0: I maintain that I don't think they're going to start him unless he's literally 100%. Like, because you have a guy who's 100%.
3: Yeah.
0: And if the competition is relatively even, you're going to go with the healthy guy.
3: Yeah.
0: So, I that's what I'm basing it on right now. The other thing, too, is I think, if possible, both these guys need to play in the preseason.
3: Yeah.
0: I need to see both of them.
3: I think that is a good
0: idea. Now, if Penix is 80% in the preseason, then you don't play.
3: Don't do it.
0: He's 95.
3: You know, maybe you can put him out there.
0: See what, you know. And
3: for a drive or two,
0: God
3: at least.
0: Forbid he pulls up a little bit.
3: Then take him out immediately.
0: Sit down, son. But, you know, we saw how valuable that could have been the last couple of years. For whatever reason, Raheem Morris just refused to do it.
3: Yeah.
0: And I think it really cost the Falcons the last couple of years. So if Penix is healthy enough to play in preseason, I would like to see that too.
3: Yeah, I agree. All right, next up. Talking about one quarterback, let's talk about the other. We got Tua Tagovailoa here. Kirk Cousins is in Las Vegas.
0: He is.
3: There's a quarterback behind him. Tua's got competition with Michael Penix Jr. My question to you, who starts more games this year, Tua or Kirk?
0: Tua. Because I think they're going to be itching to get Mendoza in there.
3: Yeah?
0: Yeah. And by all accounts, I read an article on ESPN the other day, like, basically, you know, they were, I was going to make a joke. There was a creative way I was going to try to work around doing something, and it's not even worth trying to stretch out the truth. They were very high on him. Yes. Let's say that. Very high on him. So I think unless Kirk comes out the chute and looks like the MVP,

0: that was here for the first half of the season 2 years ago, even if they're winning.
1: Yeah, I mean, you don't think maybe that's a chance? They got Brock Bowers, Ashton Jeanty. You got some stuff. Maybe they get some.
0: Can we be honest about Kirk last year, though? In those final four games, they won. He did not exactly light the world on fire in a lot. Yeah. There was a lot of game managing going on, and I expect more of that in Vegas.
1: That's fair. Well, hey, Geno didn't do that for Vegas last year, so maybe a game manager will.
0: And now he gets to do it for the Jets.
1: Yeah.
0: Yay. Yay. Although, with what's going on in the Giants world right now,
1: man,
0: they might be better. The Jets might be better off than the Giants right now.
1: Maybe. Next up. All righty. So we've heard about the Spurs getting pretty upset with the way the Thunder have been defending, if you want to call it that, on Wemby. My question to you is, and I think I know your answer, are the Thunder's fouls starting to take away from the actual experience from watching the games? Is it becoming an issue?
0: Wemby's 7'5". Nobody can even reach his chin.
1: Hey, man, Hartenstein.
0: What are you supposed to do?
1: That's your guy. That's your guy, by the way. You want him here.
0: But Dagnall's basically like, you got six fouls, go use them for Hartenstein. That's basically the tactic they employed. No, I'll tell you what, and I talked about this with Dom, with Josh a little while ago.
1: Mm-hmm.
0: The flopping of SGA is actually really what's bothering me in this series more than what's going on with Wemby. Because, listen, again, like, this dude's, I mean, he's Michael Jordan with Tim Duncan's rebounding.
1: Yeah,
0: I mean, it's
1: unfair.
0: It's unbelievable.
1: It genuinely is
0: and
1: unfair.
0: And he can shoot.
1: That shot of him
0: from Steph Curry range. I mean, I don't blame them. I mean, what are you supposed to do? But really, for me, the storyline in that series is we are all, I'm sure, what Thunder fans and fans of teams in their division are now very exploited to, and that is SGA's game is not for the faint of heart. That is a tough watch.
1: Yeah, it's
0: on
1: not
0: a
1: fun.
0: Nightly basis.
1: It's not fun.
0: He
1: at
0: shoots
1: all.
0: Mid-range jumpers and he flops.
1: Yep,
0: and he gets 30 and
1: yeah, because 17 of it is coming from the free throw line.
0: I don't like it.
1: Alrighty, next up. So, I think we're finally getting the end of the saga of, hey, are the Bucks going to trade Giannis? We won't trade him. We are trading him. We're not trading him. Finally.
0: I'm on Kalshi.
1: Right. Finally. We do have it. Giannis is going to be traded this summer, it seems. My question to you is, where does he go? And does that make that team an immediate title favorite?
0: From everything I am reading, it seems like the Heat are the number one overwhelming spot for him to go. But if you have to trade either Tyler Hero, Bam Adebayo, or both, then you're just Bucks South, aren't you?
1: I think they would keep Adebayo. I think one of the packages I saw was that it would be centered around Tyler Hero. So if you still have Giannis and Bam.
0: Oof. That's like 1994 NBA. That could challenge Jordan.
1: History repeats itself.
0: Listen, though, but that could challenge Jordan in the mid 90s. That dynamic duo.
1: Right.
0: I don't know if it's going to beat Wemby or SGA or Curry in the finals. What else do they have?
1: Most assets. So what is
0: Norman Powell?
1: They seem very keen on Norman Powell.
0: Nikola Jovic, Kalel Ware. They have a good set of big men if that's what they did. Andrew Wiggins. They got a weird roster.
1: Yeah, I was gonna say I'm looking at it now. It is a pretty weird roster.
0: Because that whole Jimmy Butler finals team is basically broken up at this point.
1: They still got Jaime.
0: Jaime Jaquez, he had a down year this year.
1: Yeah.
0: So. I think he goes to the Heat, but I don't know.
1: Not title favorites?
0: I don't know if it makes a difference.
1: Is that even, would that make them even contenders in the East, would you say?
0: Yeah.
1: Yeah? Okay.
0: Yeah, because Bam, the combination of Bam and Giannis throughout an 82-game season will bother enough teams. It'll bother the Hawks, I'll tell you that.
1: Yeah. For sure.
0: They would. They.

0: He'd score, you know, 85 combined if we don't do something about this center position.
1: Yeah.
0: If not the Heat, I don't think he's going to L.A.
1: No.
0: I don't think so. Could he go to Minnesota? Him and...
1: I can see, because it seems, I'm hearing a lot of noise that Minnesota may want to move on from Julius Randle, so maybe you can make that package work somehow, send him to Milwaukee.
0: That better be an expiring contract. Julius Randle is not a player to build around at this point in his career. There's not like a real logical fit.
1: Yeah,
0: it's weird. The Knicks are this, do they need Giannis at this point?
1: Is
0: Giannis worth breaking up half of that team to get him on the team? And maybe if they lose in the finals?
1: I was going to say, it depends on how they finish.
0: Yeah,
1: I think.
0: But I'm going to still say the Heat.
1: All righty, next up. Let's have some fun. I personally have been loving these Resident Evil trailers.
0: Yeah.
1: I think this movie is going to be fantastic. I think people that are complaining just because Leon Kennedy isn't in the movie need to shut up. Your thoughts, though. Are you excited to see Resident Evil?
0: Very. As you know, I'm a big horror movie guy. There's a lot of good horror going on right now. I got to see Obsession.
1: I was just about to say, I still need to see that.
0: I need to see Obsession. There's a couple other ones, too, that I need to see from this year. Very excited about the Resident Evil movie. The trailer looks really good. And, by the way, go see Mortal Kombat.
1: Yeah, I was gonna say I heard you talking about it.
0: Really good.
1: Okay.
0: It's the best Mortal Kombat movie by a country mile. It's not even remotely close. And it's funny.
1: Yeah.
0: It's by far the most gory. It has the most characters and the best finishes.
1: Okay.
0: It's really, really good. Like out of nowhere. Mortal Kombat 2 is just awesome.
1: Okay. Much better than the first one.
0: It's not even comparable.
1: Okay.
0: Yeah.
1: I'll definitely check it out.
0: The addition of Carl Urban was like a candle that lit the flame on the Mortal Kombat series.
1: You know what's funny? I was mad at first because I thought he would have been a perfect Kano. So when they casted him as Johnny Cage, I was like,
0: No, it works. It works so well.
1: Alrighty. Yeah. Alrighty. Alright, last one before we get out of here. So, played one song off of the album coming in. We'll play one going out here. Have you heard Iceman? Drake's new album. Well, one of the three that he dropped this past Friday. Tell me your thoughts on the album. If you've heard it or heard some of the songs, did Drake redeem himself after losing the beef?
0: I like it. I love the Atlanta song, by the way, with Future. That was a really nice, really nice drop. Do you know who the woman is on that song? I don't know
1: Molly
0: who she
1: Santana.
0: Is. I don't know who she is.
1: I believe that is Steven Victor's artist. I'm not sure.
0: Never heard of her. Like it. I had this conversation during the week, too. Maybe you caught it. Like, where is Drake right now? Like, in terms of cultural... Is he still...
1: He's still Drake. I think these past 2 years were a little rough for him. You know, kind of rebounding and kind of everyone celebrating him losing. But I think he came back, had a good album, still showed I'm still that guy. You know, still can put out great music, so...
0: Okay, when we get back from the break, because I know you're online.
1: Mm-hmm.
0: There's a genre of rap that has come out in the last 6 months or so.
1: Okay.
0: That I need to talk to you about.
1: Okay.
0: Because it is disturbing. And I don't know what's going on.
1: We'll
0: get to the bottom. You just reminded me of this. I need to talk to you about this when we get back. We'll also hear from Michael Penix Jr. He says he's been throwing since when? All that and more next on 92.9 The Game.

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0: Slaughter, taking you through your, now I'm going to steal your phrase, night drive here on 92.9 The Game. And it's been a fun afternoon. Talking Hawks, Quinn Snyder, potential contract extension, Falcons OTAs. We'll let you hear from Michael Penix Jr. coming up here in just a minute. Braves as well are locked in battle with the Nats. Bottom eight, they are still down 2-0. So second game in a row, bats need to wake up. Let's go. Matt, the funny thing is, coming into the series, the Nats had one of the worst pitching staffs in all of baseball. We talked to our buddy Toby Altizer of our sister station, 106.7 The Fan, in D.C. yesterday, and he was like, yeah, I don't think the average baseball fan could name a starter. Nope. I couldn't, and that's a problem. In fact, I could name like two Nats total, James Woods and C.J. Abrams. That's it. Those are the only two players I know. You know anybody? Hello, Bueller? No, didn't think so. But for the second game in a row, the pitching is shutting down the Braves' offense. What's going on? Let's go! 20 games over 500. Let's not dip back down below that. Come on now. All right. So, Dom, before we get into some Penix audio here, into my algorithm on social media has been floated this, I'm assuming it's new. I have never heard it before.
1: Mm-hmm.
0: And it's the worst thing I've ever heard. It is screaming rap.
1: Okay.
0: And when I say screaming, I mean like take death metal, like not even like Metallica, like actual death metal screaming at the top of your lungs. And putting it to a trap music beat and rhyming.
1: Okay.
0: And there are several artists that have appeared on my timeline, none of which I've obviously ever heard of, who are putting out music and music videos with this scream rap genre thing.
1: So like if Slipknot went the Migos route?
0: Yeah. Like, literally. Like, screaming at the top of their lungs. But not screaming like yelling. Like, vocal frying screaming.
1: Yeah, those, like shrieking.
0: Actual professional screaming.
1: Yeah.
0: Like, not screaming like, help me. Screaming But it's rap with rap beats, rap cadence. You haven't heard this.
1: I have not seen this. Phenomenon.
0: I don't know how this infected my timeline, but somehow it did.
1: I will look into this
0: and you know
1: new
0: what
1: genre.
0: You know what the craziest part about it is? Most of them are female. How about that? Female scream rappers. If y'all have heard of what I'm talking about, hit me up at C Thomas Radio on Twitter.
1: Kind of makes me a little more interested, actually.
0: It shouldn't. That's all I'll say. Maybe there's a reason they have all this pent up aggression in their.
1: It's true.
0: But it's crazy.
1: Yeah, that

0: First of all, it's like borderline impressive.
1: Yeah,
0: because they're rapping while they're screaming.
1: Yeah, and not blowing out
0: it's
1: your vocal
0: It's not just like pig squeals. Like, it's not just like, you know.
1: Hey, man, listen. There's something for everybody, I guess.
0: But, like, first of all, who asked for this? Second of all, how did you realize you could even do this? And why is it getting so popular? Those are three questions I need answers to.
1: It's the days and the times we're in, Turtle.
0: I mean,
1: the world is a-changing.
0: Like, it is the two most polar opposite genres in the world.
1: You would think so. You would think so. Because, like, scream, like, that one is really more, like, all about the chaos. And, like, rap is kind of supposed to be poetic, in a sense. And
0: well, it's not like... Kendrick Lamar lyrics. It's
1: not
0: like,
1: even that. Right. But I get
0: like,
1: that.
0: It's like generic Ice Spice, I'm at a deli type lyrics. Okay. Like, it's like, you know, yeah. my this, my that, right. You know, I'm pointing at specific areas of the body. You know, it's my this, my that, stacking money. Like,
1: right.
0: Again, it's like trap music themed, but they are
1: screamo.
0: Vocal frying and screamo into the microphone over a beat and keeping the beat while screaming. It's impressive, but it's...
1: I gotta look into this.
0: It makes you want to, you know, it makes you want to take a long walk off a short bridge. I mean, I can't listen to more than 20, 30 seconds of it at a time.
1: It doesn't get you hype. It doesn't make you want to get active, move your body.
0: No, I'll put on the Carter 3 if I need to get hyped.
1: That's a good one.
0: You know what I mean? Like, I'll put on...
1: Stick with the classics.
0: I'll put on Get Rich or Die Tryin' if I need to get hyped. I'll put on the 8 Mile soundtrack if I need to get hyped. That's part of the issue here. So if you know what I'm talking about, if you've heard of this, let me know. Because for me right now, I'm stunned. I'm in awe. I'm floored by this new genre of rap music that's come out. And... it's just the weirdest combination of genres you could literally ever imagine. Literally. I mean, did somebody call in about this, Dom? Is that what I'm getting right now from you?
1: I think Steve wants to talk about this, maybe.
0: All right. Well, we'll see. Steve in Snellville. Steve, do you know what I'm referencing?
2: Yeah, somewhat. I had a female rap screamer who lived next door.
0: No way!
2: And I got really concerned one evening, so I went over there and knocked on the door, and it just turned out she had eaten a can of Skyline chili.
0: Oh, good job, buddy. Well done, Steve. You know what, Steve? That's a good job. You know what? That's a real OG right there. That's a real listener. Because if you remember a couple of weeks ago, for whatever reason, there was it wasn't for whatever reason. One of our part-time producers, Sonny, overheard Mike Bell discussing Skyline Chili and brought him in a can of Skyline Chili that somehow made it into the Kia Studios. And I saw it as I was coming in to do the show, and I was like, why the f*** is a can of Skyline Chili here in the Kia Studios? And so it turns out that Oren forgot to give it to Mike Bell and left it in the studio.
1: Okay.
0: So I took a picture of it, put it online, and I said, I have never had this before. Please give me a review. And the can alone, here's the problem, Dom. The can alone looked like it was from 1993. Like, it really did. And it was so off-putting, and I got nothing but horror stories from people that have eaten Skyline Chili.
1: Yeah, I've never really gotten the appeal of the Skyline Chili.
0: I definitely couldn't eat it out of a can now. I would have to get it served on a, like, make it look a little more palatable.
1: Yeah.
0: But Steve, that was a great job by Steve.
1: That was very good. The setup, too, that was good.
0: I was like, wait a minute, you live next to one of these creatures? All right, let's hear a little bit from Michael Penix Jr. before we get out of here. D-Led is on the way. Don't miss that. This is interesting now. Michael Penix Jr. says he's been throwing since March. March? March. Cut 29. We got it.
3: How long have I been throwing? Since, what's, we in May right now? Since March? Like mid-March? Yeah.
4: Do you feel like yourself throwing yet? Or how what is that process like until you feel sharp again?
3: Yeah, no, I feel like myself. I feel great. I feel really good. Right now, I just say, as long as nobody fall into my leg right now, but I feel great. You know, I feel like I'm right where I need to be, and you know, like I said, I'm gonna keep taking strides to continue to get better each and every day.
0: That's interesting. He's been throwing since March, and unless he's just throwing with his arm, you got to assume he's planting into the throws. Okay. Maybe, Dom, you're right. Maybe I should be closer to 25-30% than 10%.
1: He could be doing the thing where, like, you know, guys, like, sit on their knees and throw it. Maybe he's doing that.
0: Well, I don't think he's sitting on his knee.
1: Oh, good point.
0: Yeah. I don't mean to debunk your theory off the rip keep the ideas flowing. He was also talking about being excited about the potential of the offense.
3: Oh, man, I love it. It's been great. It's very versatile, and I feel like it's going to help a lot of our guys, you know, be great. You know, and just I feel like it's going to help show everybody's full potential, and, you know, I look forward to seeing what we do this year. So.
0: Yeah, I mean, the weapons are there, the offensive line, as long as Juwan Taylor can hold up. Listen, I don't think anybody's doubting the potential of the offense. It's just a matter of coaching, special teams, the run defense. It's the things that we really struggled with last season that need to get better. Okay, y'all, here we go. Time for Penix to do his big one here. He talked about being under center.
3: Yeah, I expect to do whatever coach calls. It's always been that. You know, I want to execute whatever play is called in to me in the headsets the best I can, you know, so I'm comfortable with whatever. I've always been comfortable with whatever, and, you know, we move forward.
0: He's always been comfortable with whatever. Huh. So why so much pistol then, Michael?
1: Mm-hmm.
0: Was that a Raheem Morris thing? Was that a Zach Robinson thing? Was that a Michael Penix thing? Was that a combination thing? Why so much pistol then, Michael? I don't know, but seems like he's fine with it. I mean, maybe it really was as hard as it was to believe because of the obvious lack of results and the horrible play action. Maybe that's just what they genuinely thought was best. We know now they weren't good. It sucks to say, but Raheem Morris and Zach Robinson were in over their heads and they were not ready for their respective positions. Sorry, that's just the harsh truth and harsh reality of what's been going on there at Flowery Branch the last couple of years. So maybe they just felt it was easier for everyone. But then again, like, they had trouble getting the plays in. The plays after timeouts and commercial breaks, they couldn't get plays in. So I don't even think we really know how bad it really was. And the icing on the cake is when Michael Penix Jr. halfway through the year was like, I don't talk to anybody. When he was asked, who do you go to in a time of need when you need mentorship?
1: He said he talks to, like, his high school football coach.
0: Yeah, like, okay.
1: Like, no one in the coaching staff, no one. Quarterback coach.
0: Nobody. Hello.
1: Kirk. Nobody.
0: Hello, Bueller. No. Okay. But I think it's going to be a lot better this year. Again, I have full faith in Matt Ryan, Ian Cunningham, and Kevin Stefanski to get the job done. All right. We'll hear more from Penix and Stefanski before we get out of here. Coming up next, D-Led. Thanks, Turtle. Joins the show and gets us set for all things Falcons. What did he think of the schedule release? What did he think of the moves this off?

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0: live in the Kia studios. But right now, we got to head out to the Sweet James Accident Attorneys Hotline. Welcome in our good buddy, D. Orlando Ledbetter. Make sure you check out his new project, The Bowtie Chronicles, wherever you get your podcasts. And make sure you check him out on Twitter to keep up with all the latest work on the Falcons. D, we got some news from Vegas this week that I found interesting. They raised the bar for our Falcons. They went up from a projection of 6.5 wins to 7.5 wins. First of all, do you think the offseason has warranted that upgrade? And B, where do you have them right now? Do you think that's too high, too low, or just right by Vegas?
1: Yeah, I think that's a good time for Vegas. You know, they did a better, they did a reassessment. After the dust had settled, it was hard to track everything they were doing, who was coming, who was going, what they lost. You know, the biggest loss to me is Oyemata and coupled with Caden Ellis. I think Caden's replaceable quicker than you do up front. So that's what I think their reassessment was, and that's about right. You know, you're supposed to win 8 games anyway. Everybody's supposed to be 8-8, and that's certainly where that's the field where they've been playing around in for the last few years. So 7, that's a good sign. That means, you know, hey, 2 more and you got to win the season, and 3 more, you might be slipping to the playoffs. So good sign for them. That's about right. You know, that's got to be big factoring in that Michael Penix is or that they think that's the quarterback situation is going to be solved. It doesn't necessarily have to be Penix. But, you know, that would be my thinking, is that you think they're 7 plus wins. I mean, if Michael Penix is healthy and he's making progress in his second year as the full-time starter.
0: D, we saw a video this week go viral on Twitter that the Falcons posted of Matt Ryan talking to the rookie class, and he just seems so poised and so polished. It seems like he's really, so far, got the team going in the direction that they need to go. What have you made of his public appearances and his tenure so far in his first offseason leading the team?
1: Well, I'm always skeptical of those team videos like that. I would have liked to have seen that with objective people in the room. But, yeah, they're going to show their best foot forward, and Matt can do that. You know, he's done that for years. So, I mean, yeah, he's a football person. He can speak well, and he's going to represent the vision and, you know, the attack plan of the team. He's going to be able to do that, you know, well. So that part you can't really question. So, you know, that's good, but I don't like these selective releases of videos.
0: So I guess the same would apply to the video showing Michael Penix under center, huh?
1: Well, yeah, that's why I had Dr. Chow look at it for us. You know, because, you know, they're not going to show us the one when he stumbles away from center. You know, they're just going to show us the good one. So, you know, I've just been around. I'm just been too cynical. But Dr. Chow said it's a good sign, and he equated it to Dr. Philip Rivers coming back for, you know, 100 days after his surgery and being able to throw and so forth. But definitely a good sign, even if it is, you know, even if it is just one clip there.
0: Do you expect the Falcons' top 2 draft picks, Zachariah Branch on offense and Avion Terrell on defense, to contribute right away?
1: That's hard to tell because, I mean, they're just out there running on grass in gym class. I want to see them play football when they put on the pads. And how does Avion hold up against, you know, NFL talent in a real competitive situation? You know, I always go back

0: drafted Laurent Robinson. I mean, he looked like Jerry Rice in the offseason. And coaches told us, hey, wait, just wait until we put on the pads before y'all put him in Canton. So, yeah, in the offseason, everybody's going to look great. So I'm expecting that. Everybody should expect that. When we get to see them to put on the pads, even when they don't tackle anymore, you got to kind of, reserve judgment and just wish for the best for them. You know, you got to think the Falcons got veteran coaches. They can get them ready, even though the times have changed with regards to the preseason hitting and playing real football.
1: We know that the Falcons have a need at interior defensive line. They chose to go other directions at the top of the draft. D, what do you make of that room right now? Do you think they have enough?
0: I'm looking at it really, really hard. Some days I'm like, yeah, that looks good. And then the other days I'm like, man, they could have had Lee Hunter. He went up to Carolina right after them. So I don't know. I like Lee Hunter. I saw him down at the Senior Bowl and thought he could come in and at least hold the run up for you. That's all you want to do. You got to stop the run. So I'm still studying that group, but Dorless was he was a beneficiary of Oyemata last year, him getting all his stuff, and even LeCal London was able to get in over that. The kid that they got in the trade with Jacksonville, Smith Mason, he did nothing. He did absolutely nothing at Jacksonville, so it's hard to say, okay, he's going to go from nothing to taking David Oyemata's place. So, we're going to have to keep a look at that spot. And Mason's got family here in the area. And I know they're going to be rooting for him and help him, hoping that he does well, too.
1: If and when the James Pierce situation is resolved, until then, D, as we're talking with D-Led, how much more strict pass rush do you expect from Jalen Walker?
0: Oh, a lot. I think he's got the biggest ceiling of, people on the defense. He knows what he's doing now. He's not figuring stuff out this year. They kind of tempered his play last year with the hamstrings and stuff to make sure he was, only played, around 40 to 50% of the snaps. So he can go up to 80% easy, boom, and wreck havoc. He knows what he's doing. He's not hesitating out there. You can give him more than one assignment. And, the ceiling's high for him this year, and he's going to have to hold it down while they get some steady play on the other side until Pierce gets back, given, if there is a suspension involved.
1: How quickly do you think it's going to be for, whether Penix is healthy or not, for him to have to come in? You know how difficult this is. You've seen a ton of quarterbacks over the years to try to learn another new system.
0: Yeah, this one isn't that hard. So he'll be fine there. My timeline, surgery was on November the 25th. The 9-month marker is August the 25th. So it's looking like he might get back before that. That'll be, if he can make it back by July 25th, that's 8 months. And that's in Adrian Peterson, Cam Akers territory for making it back. So, but if it, goes over August 25th, then you're looking at him not starting the season and so forth. But this early news and even the selected clips and so forth kind of got to lead you towards thinking that, hey, he's ahead of schedule.
1: When you look at the running back room, whoever the quarterback is will be handing off to, what did you make of the Brian Robinson signing? Do you think that's enough behind Bijan?
0: That's another area where they lost. Tyler Algier could do a little bit more than Brian. Brian's straight ahead, hard, thunder guy. So you know where he's coming and when he's in there. Maybe, they can get him to do more. But, we saw what he's accomplished in Washington. Hard, tough football player, even going back to his days at Bama. But quality backup behind the best back in the league.
1: When it comes to the tight end room, they bring back an old friend in Austin Hooper. Do you expect Kevin Stefanski to stick to his roots and use a lot of 12 personnel this year?
0: Yeah, you could see that. I don't think you want to play Hooper more than 15, 20 plays a game. That's just where he's at in his career here. But a good career for the former second-round pick. He looked like he was going to be a star early on. Made it to a couple Pro Bowls, has been able to stick around the league. I don't think you're going to be drawing up game plans for him, but, if he can play 10, 20, 15, 20 snaps a game, be a check down guy in the passing game, a reliable target, do some blocking. You know, you're not going to be running behind him, but, you know, he's going to hold up at the point of attack. That's about the ceiling I got for Austin Hooper.
1: Schedule makers did them no favors, D. I know ESPN said whatever they said about the fourth or the fifth easiest schedule based on last year's winning percentage. I don't buy that for a second. You got to open up in the Steel City. You got the Panthers who have had your number the last couple of years. You got some really tough games to lead it off. What did you make of the schedule?
0: Yeah, I thought it was like, you know, big, tough starts. But then, you know, if you could make it through the middle part, you got a soft landing at the back end, starting with Cleveland. So, yeah, you got to come out ready to play right out the bat. They didn't do you no favors with the New Orleans reunion game down there in the fourth week. You got the three primetime games. You got the short week early going to Green Bay. So, the start is not good. Steelers are always tough. And this was even before Aaron Rodgers came back. You know, I remember one year they went up there, and I forget the running back from Illinois broke one about 90 on them. And it was just a bad way to start the season. So, tough start. But then if you can hold sway, maybe go 2-2 there to get it going, then you're going to have a chance to, you know, compete and be in the mix for a lot of games. And then you can close out. You can close out 5-0, especially if you run the table in the South at the end, beat Cleveland, and I believe that's Buffalo before that one. I don't have the schedule in front of me. But, I thought it was, you know, difficult, regular NFL football in the middle, and then at the end you got a chance to make a run to the playoffs.
1: Rashard Mendenhall, D.
0: Yeah, there we go.
1: Yeah, that guy was a pain in the butt. Okay, so when it comes to the rest of the division, what do you think about what they did this offseason? I thought the other teams got better.
0: Oh, yeah, I did too. Maybe not the Bucks, but certainly the Panthers did, but they got to go play a first-place schedule, and are they a legitimate one? I don't want to laugh at them, but I don't think they are. Then Coach Bowles had to redo his whole staff and lost some key people in Mike Evans and Levante, but they're still tough. And the Saints, they still got some stuff to do down there, but they think that, Kellen Moore's attack is being the second year. They can make a big jump. And, they got to figure out what they're going to do with Cam Jordan and Alvin Kamara down there. But other than that, they got another receiver to go with Olave. So that's both. They think they can make a big jump. They got to make a big jump. The Bucs got to try to push stuff back together, and the Falcons are, starting anew with the new staff, but they've got weapons.
1: D, as someone who's covered the league for as long as you have, what do you make of all these international games? There was a report this week that we could have up to 10 of them next year.
0: Oh, I love it. It's been awesome, and I've been going since 2011, the science behind it, the practices, they don't practice anyway, so it's not like they're like old school tour days, and then you got to fly to London. But you do got to play the game and so forth. So they're not even worried about playing. They used to mandate the bye for when they came back. But now the science, they've got the data up to such a good point now that that's not even a factor. And then, the other factor is, too, play your roster. You got 53 guys and you got 16. So bring some people up and play them if you, feel you're getting guys tired and getting worn out and so forth. So you gotta expand your roster. You got to use it. At some point, those guys will be – they're going to have to expand the game day rosters. But the players are already there to do that. And, I just saw the Lions in Berlin last year. They couldn't keep up with the merchandise at the stores and so forth. So I know it's a money grab, but and you see the fans over there, and it's, they still don't understand why it's football because you get to use your hands. But
1: right.
0: but still, it's very popular, and they need to ride that out and continue to, make sure that the players are in a good place. But I absolutely understand it. I could see each team having one of those games every year coming soon.

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0: going on for the Braves is they've wasted a couple of good Chris Sale starts. They now wasted a great Grand Home start. You got to take advantage of those. And it's again, this is all, it's all really tough to say when you're 20 games over 500. Now you're 19 games over 500. But the point still stands. The point still stands. You got to capitalize. You got to make the most out of every opportunity. And will this come back to bite them? Probably not. I would say the overwhelming majority of you would say no, and I would agree. But, you know, it's just disappointing. You couldn't score a run against a really crappy Nationals pitching staff? A run? No, you got shut out at home. How many times has that happened this season? Was that the first time this season? I wouldn't be surprised. I wouldn't be surprised. So Braves lose 2-0 after a really fun comeback last night where they were able to win 5-4. And Chadwick Trump played hero, and he got the start today as a reward. But he didn't do anything. Nobody did anything. They didn't get a freaking run across. Not a run. So it is what it is. But again, just, you know, as we go back and we sort of check in at different points in the season with the Braves, this is like the one-third poll coming up here. What are some of the trends that you may just want to keep an eye on? And not being able to come through for some of your starters when they put up really good performances has been something that's happened a few times this season. No alarm bells are being rung or nothing of the sort. No panic buttons are even being taken out, never mind pressed. But it's just something to note. You know, you want to be able to back your guys up. You know, Chris Sale spun you two gems back-to-back, and he didn't have anything to show for it. Grant Holmes spun a gem today, nothing to show for it. 10 strikeouts and one run. You want to get the guy the win, you know? You want to get him the win. That's all. That's all. It's not even a concern. It's just something to note, you know? You just want to make sure that you're able to maximize. When your starters can go out there, especially Chris Sale is one thing. You expect it from him. But especially when a guy like Grant Holmes can go out there and shove like that, you just want to make sure you can reward him if possible. And for this lineup, who has been so hot, even last night, from a team that didn't score a run until the bottom of the seventh inning, you still wound up pushing across five. You know, like even on a bad night, you scored five runs. But, you know, not every game is going to be like that, and you got to take them as they come. You still got a chance to win the series, go out there and do that tomorrow, and then you get a day off on Monday, and everything will be just fine. All right, let's hear a little bit more from Michael Penix before we get out of here. Eric Slaughter's in the building to take you through the night drive. Coming up here on 92.9 The Game, Michael Penix Jr., if you saw this video, he did this weird sort of stepping move when he took a snap, and people were like, hey, why are you doing that? He explained.
1: Oh, that's just getting away from the center. Are you talking about? That's what we start off with every day, just getting away from the center. You know, we don't want to get no toes stepped on, and that's the biggest thing, you know, just getting away from the center on your draw. So.
0: Yeah, I mean, and I guess since he's the newly minted under center quarterback, he's got to start practicing these things. By the way, Dom, I don't know if you can see this. I'm not going to blame E, but he turned some lights on on the floor. One of those lights is on the fritz.
2: Yeah, it's having a panic attack right now.
0: And flickering rather rapidly.
2: Yes, vigorously.
0: Vigorously, good word. And it's rather distracting.
2: Yeah, I would say it caught me too.
0: E, if you can hear me, shut the light off! Shut it off! All right, let's hear more from Michael Penix Jr. He was talking about how great the new wide receivers have been so far.
1: Yeah, man, everybody's been great. You know, OZ has been great since he got here. He's a vet. He's been in the league for a while. Jahan, he's been great as well. You know, but all those guys work. You know, and I feel like, you know, the receiver room that we had last year that's still here. Obviously, you got Drake, CB, Casey, a lot of those guys. You know, they've been putting in a lot of work. We got some young guys out here. You got Zachariah Branch, who we just drafted. He's been balling, making a lot of plays each and every day. And all those guys are working, you know. But like I said, we working.
0: You know how you can tell Penix is a good leader? Because he went out of his way to mention guys like Casey Washington and Chris

0: Blair and guys that have been here fighting for a roster spot the last couple of years. Nobody was asking about those guys. Right. They were asking about Jahan Dotson, Zachariah Branch, and Olamide Zaccheaus. And nobody would have batted an eye if he just talked about Jahan Dotson, Olamide Zaccheaus, and Zachariah Branch. But he went out of his way to make sure that it was known that he has respect and appreciation for the work that the guys on the bottom rung of the roster are putting in. And that's how you can tell Penix is a good leader. He was talking about also getting on the same page with the new offense and the staff.
1: No, it's been great. Like, we started off, we're just talking about things that, you know, stuff you learn in high school. We're looking at the defensive front and, you know, looking at the coverages, learning all these things. Cause I feel like, you know, for the new coaching staff, they want to come in and make sure that we're all speaking the same language. We're all on the same page so that when we go out on the field, it's like, okay, what did we see? I can say what I saw without it being like, okay, what? For us, it's like everything from last year is flush, you know, so I can't come in as coach, hey, what is this route and call it a route from last year whenever I'm in a new system. So like everything is just make sure we're all on one accord and from the ground up. That's kind of what he's talking about. You know, we started from like first level of football. It's like this is a under front, over front, like stuff that, you know, we've been working from, you know, since we were kids, you know. But I feel like that's good because, like I said, for everybody to be on the same page, for us to go out there on the field and, you know, have the same mindset and have the same understanding of what's going on around us, it's only going to help us be better. So it's been really good.
0: It's not a small thing for him to have to learn another new offense while rehabbing from an injury. That's a lot to put on the young man's plate. But again, if you want to be the starting quarterback and you say you're healthy, okay, then you got to go out there and you got to master all that stuff. No excuses. A couple more from Penix before we get out of here. He said the fact that Tua is here is not going to dictate him speeding up his own process.
1: Nah, man, it's not hard, man. Like I said, you know, we all want to play football, and like I said, football comes with these injuries. It's not my first rodeo. It's not my first time, you know, sitting there and not taking as many reps, you know. But like I said, I'm focused on me. I'm focused on me and whatever I can do each and every day to make sure my body is ready for whenever the time comes. And me and Tua. It's a competition, but at the same time, we working together to help this team win football games at the end of the day. So,
0: yeah, I mean, what is he going to say? No, Tua came in here and he was a real jerk, and he right. wouldn't share, and he sat at the other table, and he's been a meanie. No, I mean, of course they're gonna play nice. Why not? And listen, in the weirdest way, like they have absolutely nothing to do with each other. Like, they're going out there and performing individually. They don't affect one another at all, really. It's all based on their individual performance. It's not like being a part of an offensive line where everything needs to work together, or being a part of the receivers on the field where all the routes need to come together. They're not affecting each other at all. So as long as, you know, they stay out of each other's way, I guess is the best way to put it. There shouldn't be any issues. All right, last one from Penix before we get out of Dodge. He just says overall vibes have been great.
1: Yeah, man, it's great. You know, that's kind of a tricky question because, you know, you like right now, I feel like you're trying to compare like the two different coaching staffs, but you know, I wouldn't, like, you can't compare it. It's different. You know, these guys are different in their own perspective way, not saying one is better than the other, but the vibes have always been good. You know, I feel like especially early on, you know, the guys want to be out there playing football, you know, so now that we're all back out there on the field, I feel like the vibes are always great whenever we first get out there, you know, but this coaching staff has been great. They have pushed us and they have, you know, helped everybody come together and believe in the things that they're bringing into this organization. And I feel like everybody is buying in and enjoying each and every moment.
0: And that's a good sign. That's a good sign early on. And again, just smart perspective there from Penix saying, you know, it's not our job here to sit and compare what Ra and Zach were doing compared to what Tommy Reese and Kevin Stefanski and Matt Ryan and everybody else are doing now. So good stuff there from Michael Penix Jr. as we continue. Listen, man, I don't know what's going to happen. None of us do. This quarterback competition thing is going to be a mystery to all of us until we get a concrete update on if and when Michael Penix Jr. is able to be a full participant. And once he is a full participant, then it's go time. But if it takes until week two or week three, then obviously

We know Tua's going to be the guy to start the season. And it's my belief that if Tua plays well, he's going to keep the job. Because they're in the business of doing one thing, winning games and getting back to the playoffs. And Michael Penix Jr.'s future in Atlanta does not supersede that goal for them, in my opinion. All right, that'll do it for this edition of Chris Thomas Tonight. Appreciate everybody who called in about the Hawks and Quinn Snyder. We talked some college football as well. Thanks to all my guests who stopped by, Garrett Chapman, D-Led, you heard as well, Danny Vietti. We talked some baseball with him. Unfortunately, the Braves were not able to take another game from the Nats, but they will still try to get the series done tomorrow. Eric Slaughter's got you for the next couple of hours. If you're driving around on this Memorial Day weekend, getting to wherever you need to get to, please be safe. As our buddy Sam Crenshaw always says, pack your patience. I am back with you on Monday, filling in for the guys on Dukes and Bell 2 to 6, so plenty more fun and shenanigans. Where else? 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

0: Hey, man. Hope everybody's having an awesome Memorial Day weekend. We're back to work on Tuesday on Dukes of Bell. I'm back from Indy. Carl back from vacay. Talking all about the Braves, what we learned from the Falcons OTAs. 2 to 6 Tuesday. Back to work, you lazy bums. 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
17: Saturday night. Time to get this thing started. So you got to say it with me. And it's almost time. You ready? 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Happy Memorial Day weekend, the start of it. Nice long holiday weekend for everybody. Hopefully, wherever you are dodging rain showers. You know, because it's kind of hit or miss. Depending on what side of town you are on, you're getting a little rain on the east side while it's dry on the west side. You get a little rain on the south side while it's dry on the north side. And it just kind of goes back and forth. I spent most of my day on the northeast side. I was up at Decula, at Decula Park doing some travel baseball. And we had a small shower in the morning, the sun even peeked through in the afternoon, which I didn't think I was going to see the sun for like five straight days. If you listen to the weather reports and look at your weather app, but no, the sun peaked.